0: as the clock runs out Friday on stopgap levies he imposed after a stinging defeat at the Supreme Court. On Wall Street, the Dow down by 506 points. 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
0: Once again, oil prices rise as worries about the situation between the U.S. and Iran continue to climb, and as a result, stocks fell.
2: The price of Brent crude jumped to its highest level since May after increased fighting in the Middle East threatened to slow the global flow of oil. Sharp drops for Google's parent company, Alphabet, and Tesla pulled the stock market to its worst loss in a month. The S&P 500 sank 1.2% Thursday. The Dow lost 506 points. That's about 1%. The Nasdaq Composite fell 2.2%. Brent crude rose as high as $102 a barrel. That's up from as little as $72 a barrel early this month. The higher oil prices threatened to make inflation worse. That sent Treasury yields higher in the bond market. Yield on the 10-year Treasury rose to 4.69%. Seth Suto, New York.
0: 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From Washington, I'm Keith Peters. The latest on rising mortgage rates.
3: Mortgage buyer Freddie Mac says the average rate on a 30-year mortgage rose this week to 6.58%. This is the third straight weekly increase, and it brings the rate to its highest level in nearly 12 months. While the average rate is still lower than it was a year ago, it has been mostly rising after briefly slipping below 6% in February. Rates began climbing soon after as higher oil prices due to the war with Iran pushed up the long-term bond yields and influenced mortgage rates. I'm Alex Vega.
0: Consumers already feeling pinched since the Iran war started may feel more pain after oil prices pushed back $100 a barrel. The elevated price reached on Thursday marked a turning from falling oil prices when hostilities between the U.S. and Iran waned in June, the last time the international standard Brent crude hit $100 a barrel was in May. More at townhall.com.
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5: Here's your forecast on News Talk 1250 KBRF as we go through. Tonight, going to be seeing partly cloudy skies, lows dropping down to 63. 88, mostly sunny for Friday. A slight chance of an isolated thunderstorm Friday night. 69 for our low. Hot 96 on Saturday. 73 by Saturday night's low. 97 on Sunday. 95 by Monday. 68 on Monday night. That is a look at your forecast on News Talk 1250 KBRF. 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

0: Normal is broken, common sense is weird. So we're here to help you transform your life. From the Ramsey Network in the Fairwinds Credit Union Studio, this is The Ramsey Show. And I'm Rachel Cruz, hosting this hour with Dr. John Deloney, and we're answering your questions. So give us a call at 888-825-5225, and we're here to help you about your life and your money. All right, starting us off this hour, we have James in Toronto, Canada. Hi, James. Welcome to the show.
1: Hi, Rachel. How are you?
0: Hi, we're doing great. How can we help?
1: So I had a question for you guys. I'm 26, and I'm proposing on Tuesday this coming week.
2: Yeah,
1: so.
2: Dude.
0: Congratulations, James. Wait,
1: thank
0: you. You know what? Good for you. I feel like we get so many calls of people, and we're like, listen, are you going to get engaged? Are you going to get married? You're doing it, James. We're proud of you.
2: Does she know it's coming?
1: Mm-hmm. No, but yes, it's not a complete surprise. My question is, she comes from a, quite well-to-do background. And honestly, so do I, but we're going through a transition in the short future of being, consumerist kids and moving into a more productive adult phase of life. And, I've in the last 2 years started a business and been doing pretty well. And she, once again, comes from a good financial background, but makes about $20,000 a year and is living paycheck to paycheck from that end of things. So I'm more wondering how to be productive, as I know money can be a stressful issue for all people, let alone brand new couples. And how to be productive and move towards a financial path together and successfully.
0: Are her parents giving her money, James? I'm just curious how she's living off $20,000.
1: Absolutely. Yeah, no, that's like the lifestyle budget.
0: Okay.
1: There's nothing productive of that.
0: What's the terms you guys have talked about once you get married? Are the parents still going to be giving you guys money as a married couple, or are they cutting her off once she gets married?
1: Great question. Actually, we haven't had that conversation. Her parents are very loving people. I'm sure there will always be a little bit of a tap from there. But both of us are on the same page about wanting our own financial future, not living off the backs of people before us.
0: Yeah.
2: I think y'all should break up. I'm totally kidding. I'm kidding.
0: Gosh, John.
2: I'm kidding. I'm just kidding.
1: Like, say, wow.
2: I'm just kidding.
0: That was not my advice.
2: No, I'm totally playing, yeah. I think you have to, it's important for you to identify the thing beneath the thing beneath the thing for yourself. And it's important for you to communicate that in as compassionately and clearly as possible. And here's an example. It's easy to talk about how much money she does or doesn't make. It's easy to talk about how much money her parents just send her every month. And it's easy to, you're a very kind person. I can tell by how you talk about people when they're not in the room. And so the way you talk about her parents and your parents and her, that's all great. But beneath the thing, beneath the thing, beneath the thing is if you're feeling, I want you and me to be responsible for our future. And when you take money from your parents, sometimes it comes with strings, or it comes with, and you're going to come to our house for this holiday, and I want us to decide what we want to do for holidays moving forward. So it's you getting beneath the money, beneath the differences, and be honest with yourself about what you want as you co-create this new world with her. And then have that conversation. Because otherwise it just becomes a fight about how much money they spent and how many hours are you working, and we don't need to do this. But the real issue is, I feel like we have a partnership of three, me and you and your parents.
0: Mm-hmm.
2: Or I feel like I'm one of the decision makers along with your dad still, right? And so it's getting to that honest sense inside your chest and being honest and telling her about it.
0: And I do think there's something really wise and pretty necessary, especially at the beginning of marriage, that you guys create your life, right? And from a financial aspect, spiritual, emotional, like there is something true about I'm leaving this family, I'm creating my own over here. And I would think, James, for you, you know, the sense of dignity to say, yes, this is our family, our nuclear family right here, me and her, and then maybe in the future kids. And here's how we choose to live life and how we make decisions with money, and creating a baseline for you all, I think is really important, just to give you guys the the structure and the self-control to say, yeah, we can create a life together and we can have boundaries with money and limits with money versus it being endless. And there's something in that sacrifice and having to make those decisions of, okay, we have to either do this or this. We don't get to do both. Like, I don't know, in all of that, in a relationship, like that, to me, that's the foundation of building something. And then later on, like we talk about on the show, changing your family tree, right? And that can look a million different ways for different people. But I don't think there's, you know, if they want to step in at certain points and you guys agree, you know, that that is okay. You know, I'm not completely like you can never tap that system ever. But there's something, especially at the beginning, of you guys creating a baseline for yourselves. Yeah, that I think it's going to be important.
2: James, let me play the devil's advocate here, the other side of this, okay? You being honest and having this conversation, it's probably very small, right? Tiny. But let's say she looks at you and says, oh, no. I'm always going to ask my dad, what's the best house we should buy? I'm always going to ask, we're always going to my parents' house for Christmas. That's not a discussion. You need to know that before you propose. You need to know that before you get into a legally binding relationship.
0: I'm never going to cut off my parents.
2: I'm not ever cutting them. I'm not going to tell my parents no.
0: They're
2: going to pay part of our bills. Like you need to know that wide-eyed too. And you get to choose, okay, I'm going to have a marriage where at my kitchen table, at our kitchen table, there's going to always be two more seats there with her mom and dad lobbing in their opinions and voices and choices and whatever. So it's there is an importance to having that conversation. It's not one-sided. You're going to say what you feel and what you want, and she's going to say what she wants, right? And then y'all are going to reverse engineer, okay, what does that mean in practicality? If mom and dad bomb us out of the blue with a big financial, here you go, we're just thinking about y'all, it's going to go in this account for future kids' college. It's going to go in this account for a future home purchase or something. But it's y'all coming up with a game plan before the game starts, right?
1: Okay.
0: Well, you just did a lot of monologuing, James.
2: Yeah, talk back to us. What do you think?
1: No, that's wonderful. I'm all just soaking it in. For our side of things, I know all these things going into our future marriage, which is they're an Italian family. We're always going to have them over for Christmas or be over at their place. We're completely on the same page for really a lot of things, and I think we're quite effective communicators. It's just I know there's going to be a lifestyle shrink like no other. Like I can't compete, and I don't try to compete. There's no point in it. But it's going to be a shock for her more than me, and I just want to not brace for it. I don't think it's going to be a negative experience, but it will come with its fair share of challenges.
2: Look at it as a new set of skills she has to learn and that y'all have to learn together. Not as a moral failure or she's a loser or a brat or like she's never had to do this before. And so it's going to be bumpy and there's going to be some practice involved. It's going to take 3 to 6 months for y'all to dial in a budget and actually stick to it because it's brand new for both of you. That's being honest about that is part of building a great marriage together.

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3: 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Listen, I need everyone to put your phones down. Yes, put it down. You're going to live. 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

0: Up next, we have Danielle in Milwaukee. Hi, Danielle. Welcome to the show.
1: Hi. How are you today?
0: Hi, we're doing great. How are you?
1: I'm okay. I'm calling because I have just lost a very substantial amount of child support, and I'm not really sure how to move forward with paying my bills because it puts me into a huge deficit.
2: What happened?
1: Well, their dad was having some addiction issues, and so when I took the kids away for their safety, it's resulted in very large legal fees over the last year and a half. Those have obviously amplified during this court battle, and they've suddenly given him his custody back when it was very unexpected to me because 2 months ago he wasn't allowed to drive with them in the car, and now they've suddenly given him all of his custody back, which took away all of the child support for me. And so I still have all these legal fees and all this debt from before because I was not able to really financially take care of them before, so I was constantly taking on debt, and so now I'm just, like, lost.
2: So
1: and I'm scared.
2: Yeah, totally. Man, my heart breaks for you. I'm going to speak kind of abruptly because we have a shorter time to talk. Is that cool? If you and I were sitting down for an hour together, I would be much more eloquent in my speech, okay? It sounds like this sudden withdrawal of child support is layered, right? There's emotional issues. You're scared for your kid's safety. You're blindsided. So we're just going to talk about the dollars and cents, okay? It appears that what this really did was expose an already existing problem. And this sounds crass, but at the end of the day, what you've had for a long time is a math problem.
1: Yes, and I have been using the Every Dollar app for quite a few months now, maybe half a year, maybe a little more. I listen to the books, and I'm doing everything I can.
2: But the Every Dollar app is amazing, but what it really is good at is helping you get a plan for your money, and it's also really great at exposing where we can cut expenses and where we need to add income. And I honestly, as heartbreaking as it sounds, I don't see another path forward for you other than you've got to go get some jobs that make more money, especially in the times when your kids are with their father now.
1: I've been trying for the last 3 years to get extra jobs.
0: Yeah.
1: I've been trying to get a better job.
2: Sure.
1: I'm a teacher.
2: Yeah.
1: I'm a full-time teacher. I teach art.
0: Okay. Danielle, let me ask you this. The legal fees, are those on credit cards? Did you take out a personal loan? How are those being funded?
1: Well, I've been paying them monthly. I've been paying $1,000 a month to a lawyer.
0: The payment plan is directly with them.
1: Yep.
0: Okay. How much do you have left on that?
1: I'm not sure because we just went to court again, and I'm not sure how much all that's going to be. I'm guessing at least $5,000.
0: Okay. And then what other debt is there?
1: I had the debt that I consolidated, but there's a lien on my car. And then I have $80,000 in student loan debt, and I have like $12,000 in credit card debt.
0: $12,000 in credit card. Okay. What the car lien, or how far behind are you on the car?
1: I owe $9,250, and it is worth like exactly that.
0: Okay.
1: And
0: are you behind on any payments?
1: No, you're never not paid a bill.
0: Okay. So you're current on. So what is the $1,300? What would you be doing with that if you had it? Because you have to be behind on something, I'm assuming. And I just want to make sure that their priorities are right.
1: Paying the lawyer.
2: Okay. Well, I mean, the child support should go to the care of the children, right?
1: Yeah, in theory, but I have to pay the lawyer, you know?
2: Sure.
1: So now my child support was $2,050, and now it's going to be like $700.
0: Okay. So in your situation, Danielle, I would remind you that your priorities and where your money's going is going to be very, very important. So always making sure that you have food, your mortgage is being paid or your rent, utilities stay on, and your transportation. I just don't want you to, and sometimes the overwhelmingness and what can feel like a hopelessness, you know, whatever feels urgent in the moment is where you end up paying, and you end up possibly making mistakes and putting yourself in a financial position that's dangerous, right? I don't want you getting behind on your rent or your mortgage or your car payment. So like those are very important to stay current. The credit cards, we can worry about those later. And with the, so you're giving $1,000 to the lawyer. So in, if I'm correct, that will be done in about 5 months.
1: Yeah.
2: Or if the $700,
1: I mean,
2: $700
1: I don't know how much longer this will go on. I don't know.
0: Okay. Well, when it comes that this can be a, and John, you're probably way more in this world than I am, but that, the whole court system, and especially with divorce and custody battles, I mean, it just that it can be for, and not that I would never tell you not to fight and fight and fight, but I do want you to maybe at a point in time stop, reevaluate, maybe even look at your legal counsel. I mean, if it's not getting done.
2: If it's not getting done and you can't afford it.
0: And you can't afford it, there may have to be a pause at some capacity for you to at least keep your head above water. And so what I would encourage you to do is, I'm so glad you're doing the Every Dollar app, but I really do want you to make sure your priorities are in order. And then what John was saying at the beginning is true. There has to be a change in the math from the income side. I'm assuming your expenses are already pretty limited to make sure that all of this gets paid.
1: Yeah, I have it down to like that. That's the budget without even buying toilet paper.
0: Okay. Yep, yep.
2: And again, all of this is the worst. Okay, so there's no joy or glee from me or Rachel. Like, we're sitting in this with you, okay? When I was a high school teacher, I knew folks who got up really early and drove a bus for extra money before they were a teacher all day, and then who would go work in a grocery store, stocking shelves in the evening, and they were paying off student loans, right? And so it looks like that may be, I mean, you got the school year coming up. I don't know what you've done this summer, but it may not be a career change at this point if you've really been trying to get new careers and get new jobs and get promoted.

0: and we're going to scratch and claw our way through it. And what you'll find is as you get in back in the driver's seat of your own life, you're going to find yourself walking a little taller, and you're going to find yourself being more confident in yourself. You're not going to feel like life is happening to you, like you're starting to tap into your life. And that comes through in job interviews. That comes in through performance reviews. It begins to impact all of the rest of your life very positively, okay?
1: Yeah.
0: But there's not a magic bullet here other than you've got a really ugly math problem ahead of you, and you've got to scratch and claw and be exhausted and add more money on the front end of this thing. And it's just going to be that way for a season, especially till you get this attorney paid off.
1: Yeah.
0: I hate this for you, hon.
2: I know, Danielle. Call us back if you need us. But there is something about making that plan, and it John always says it, control what you can control. And even mapping out some of these debts and looking and saying, okay, once the attorney fees are paid off, that's $1,000 freed up. I can pay my car paid off in 8 months. You start actually seeing the light at the end of the tunnel. And so creating that pathway for you is going to be so important. And that the sacrifice of the extra job, it may be for 2 to 3 years, and then it's done, right? And then you get a clean slate and you get to start over. But again, give us a call back, Danielle, if you need anything else.

0: If you're getting close to Medicare age, let me tell you what I'm seeing and hearing. A lot of you feel overwhelmed. All those parts, all those plans. Medicare feels like a maze. That's why I want you to know about Chapter. They help you make sense of it all, because you're not crazy for feeling this way. People dread the decision or put it off because it just feels too complicated. Todd in Florida said he was scared to even start, but Chapter walked him through it step by step and found a Medicare plan that actually fit his life and saved him $600 a year. That's exactly what Chapter does. They slow down, explain your options, and help you make a wise decision based on your doctors, your medications, your priorities, and your budget. And the best part, Chapter services don't cost you anything. To talk to Chapter, just dial #250 and say Medicare. That's #250, say
1: With SR News, I'm Keith Peters in Washington. The U.S. military announced Thursday that they are conducting their 13th night of strikes against Iran as clashes escalate over shipping routes. U.S. Central Command once again said the strikes are designed to further degrade Iran's ability to threaten civilian mariners and commercial vessels transiting regional waters as the U.S. pushes to regain control over the Strait of Hormuz and restore the flow of international shipping. President Trump is going ahead with new double-digit tariffs on dozens of U.S. trading partners just as the clock runs out Friday on stopgap levies he imposed after a stinging defeat at the Supreme Court. The U.S. will impose taxes of 10% to 12.5% on imports from 60 countries. On Wall Street, the Dow down by 506 points. This is SRN News.
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4: Here's your forecast on News Talk 1250 KBRF as we go through. Tonight, going to be seeing partly cloudy skies. Lows dropping down to 63. 88, mostly sunny for Friday. A slight chance of an isolated thunderstorm Friday night. 69 for our low. Hot 96 on Saturday. 73 by Saturday night's low. 97 on Sunday. 95 by Monday. 68 on Monday night. That is a look at your forecast on News Talk 1250 KBRF.

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0: buying or selling your home has pretty high stakes, because when you buy a home, it's usually the largest purchase that you ever make. 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All right, let's head to Sacramento, and we have Ruth on the line. Hi, Ruth. Welcome to the show.
1: Hey there. I've been enjoying listening to the show. And today's question is on the lighter side, I think. I just wanted to call and see, what would the Ramsey opinion be for financially cruising? Like, we have no debt other than our 15-year mortgage, and we live by our means, but I just feel like we're enjoying the good life, and, you know, we have no financial stress. But at the same time, it's not like we're really focusing on saving and, you know, kind of squirreling away money like that. I feel like we pretty much do use our money up outside of investing in a Roth each year, just on like lifestyle and obviously doing things with our kids and vacationing and property improvements and things like that. And I just was curious, like, what your take would be. Like, is this okay? We're 38, 39 years old. And like I said, we're having a lot of fun. And I just wonder if we're like, maybe we should need, you know, be focusing more on saving that money.
2: What do you do for a living?
1: Well, I'm a stay-at-home mom. It's pretty fabulous. I do have a couple little side hustles. We live on a farm here in Northern California.
2: Okay.
1: My husband is the one who makes the money. He brings home the bacon. He makes about $200,000 a year, and he does commercial HVAC. He's a foreman out of Sacramento.
2: So fast forward, just like pause life for a second, get into the DeLorean, and let's go into the future together. And he is 58, and the arthritis is so bad in his fingers he can't turn the knob, and his back hurts.
1: Uh-huh.
2: And so he can't be a foreman anymore. He's tried an office mm-hmm. job, and it's killing him. And mm-hmm. you're 57, and y'all are on mm-hmm. this farm. And mm-hmm. suddenly he gets word from his boss, dude, you got to retire. What mm-hmm. would the phone call sound like from 58-year-old you calling this exact same show?
1: We would be fine, because the house is going to be paid off in a few years, and it's worth over $1 million. And so we're good there. I could always go back into real estate. Another thing is with his line of work, because he's a foreman, he's already doing a lot of computer stuff. And so he's really not doing quite as much service stuff. And he would be fine going into the office as well. He's kind of had opportunities there. So, I think where there's a will, there's a way. But we shouldn't have a lot of debt by then. I'm just saying we're not doing, like, a ton. Like, some people are, like, uber-focused on saving for that retirement. And I'm, like, I'm more of, like, the mindset, it's going to work out. We're
0: okay.
1: having such a fun
0: Ruth,
1: life.
0: You are the glass half full woman I've talked to in a long time. And you're like, your husband, this is your job. Ruth's like, listen, he'll be great. We will be fine. It is going to be fine. Okay, here's what I see.
1: Ruth, I just wanted to be on the show.
0: Ruth, nothing is on fire. Okay, you guys.
2: You're crazy. Ruth, everything you're saying is on fire.
0: Stop it. No, let me finish.
2: This is madness.
0: Let me finish. What I'm saying is,
1: I was wondering if I'd be yelled at.
0: Ruth, no, listen to me. I'm being honest. I don't think anything is necessarily on fire right now. You guys are spending a lot, but you're not going deeply in debt. You guys have a plan to pay off the home, all of it. But what I'm telling you is, what is mediocre right now is any level of intentional planning with your money, which means you're going to get a mediocre retirement. Everything's going to be just mediocre. That's it. That's it. So what I would do is I would look to say, okay, we're funding You're putting probably $14,000-$15,000 into retirement. You said you're funding both of your Roths. So I would double that. I think you guys, with your income, you need to be putting $30,000 away in retirement specifically, okay? That's your goal. And if you guys do that, then here's something else, Ruth, to be thinking about, is the generosity piece, right? With money, you can give it, you can save it, you can spend it. You guys are great spenders. You're mediocre savers at best, so you need to be saving for future Ruth. You need, because when John asked you that question, the best answer would be, I mean, if he's 59 and a half and loses his job, we're fine because we're going to have $3.2 million or whatever, right? Like you're going to be able to know because you've planned. You are intentional. You know what's happening. You don't right now, Ruth. You're just like, I don't know, not many goals, just enjoying life, right? And not all of that is bad. It just has to be balanced with, in my opinion, more long-term planning and goals. You and your husband need to sit down and say, what are we shooting for? What do we want? We want to pay off the house in 7 years, not 15. Like, to get on a plan and actually execute some of this, and then the generosity piece too. But no, I don't. Okay, so John, tell her why she's on fire and her whole, she's going to be broke and it's going to be terrible.
3: Here's what I'll tell you. Real quick, the house is actually going to be paid off in 3 years.
2: Okay,
3: it's
2: great.
3: Worth over $1 million.
0: Chris, for you. I think you're doing great.
2: You two spenders just go on a cruise together.
0: I know.
2: And just, this is what it's like hanging out with Rachel.
0: Vacation Ruth, I bet, is super fun.
2: I bet Vacation Ruth is madhouse. I bet it's awesome. Here's what I'll tell you. I'll tell you the same thing back when I was seeing clients, what I would tell somebody who sat down and said, hey, I've been married for a long time, but I met this secretary, and we have this great connection, and I think it's going to be awesome. And what I would always say is, I will be here right now while you're thinking about it, and I'll be here when you have the affair, and I'll be here when your marriage explodes, and I'll be with you through the divorce. Like, so I'm telling you right now, Ruth.
0: This goes so dark.
2: I know. Oh, she said we can't make this dark, and I was like, hold my beer. I'll make it dark.
0: I can make it dark.
2: But here's the thing. I hope to, unless I get fired for some weird reason. I hope to be here when you're 59, and I will be here to take your call. Cause think about this. You have $1 million house. That's amazing. It's amazing. Okay, that's so good. Y'all have paid it off. It's appreciated great on this beautiful farm in North California. It's awesome. Everything is great. And if you think about that, it's like buying one single stock that's worth $1 million today.
3: Yeah. Uh-huh.
2: Everything in your life is counting on this working. Everything in your life is counting on your husband not having, being in the trades, not having an accident. Everything is hoping that in 20 years, AI hasn't taken 99% of the IT jobs away. Everything is hoping that our kids' lives are as magical as our lives. And so you are, like, on the scale of risk, you've put everything on one side, and there's so many variables out there.
0: Can I, Ruth, do you know what y'all have in retirement?
2: Zero.
0: No, she said they fund their Roth IRAs.
2: I thought you said you didn't have anything to save.
3: We do have our Roths. We've been investing just the past few years. We've been maxing them. But, you know, my husband also has a retirement account.
0: How much do y'all have in retirement, Ruth? All together, how much? What's the number?
3: I don't know.
0: Okay.
2: Is it half $1 million or is it 50,000?
3: No, it's like 50 in our Roth, maybe 60 in our Roth, and I don't know what his retirement is. They don't match or anything. So, he said it's not real great, but I, like monthly about, I don't remember what it is.
2: I feel like that's how y'all roll. It's either really great or not too great.
0: Ruth, y'all, I'm going to assume this because I need this on my side of the argument. You do have just cash sitting in an account for savings, like for an emergency fund. Stop. Do you, Ruth?
3: Yes. Yep. Yeah.
2: How much?
0: Good,
2: how much?
0: Good.
3: We have 40,000.
0: Great. Oh, Ruth, I'm telling you. Y'all need to drain in the spending. You need to be investing more, Ruth.
2: You
0: need to
2: be
0: giving more. You got to be intentional. You got to follow the baby steps, what you're doing. But you're almost on baby step 7. Their house is almost paid off in 3 years. You need to be funding more in retirement. You guys need to be more generous. Find something to give to and have some goals, a 5-year goal for your money and where it's going. And then enjoy your vacations, Ruth.

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0: Up next, we have Ryan in Phoenix, Arizona. Hi, Ryan. Welcome to the show.
1: Hello. Thank you for taking my call. Appreciate it.
0: Absolutely. Thanks for calling in. How can we help?
1: So I have a question. I read the Baby Steps Millionaires, but I've been having a hard time getting my wife to buy into reading the book and helping me, you know, go through those baby steps together. She does have we have an account together, right? We have the same account. But I know that she has her own account where all of her earnings go to that account, and then she just transfers that certain amount every month to the joint account.
2: How long have y'all been married, man?
1: 14 years.
2: 14 years.
0: How much does she make, and how much do you make?
1: I make net income a month is like $6,200, me.
0: Mm-hmm.
1: And I don't know how much she makes. I just know that I receive, which she deposits $1,000 every 2 weeks into our account.
2: So sometimes people read and they hear about the Baby Steps, or they read Total Money Makeover or Baby Steps Millionaires, and they're inspired financially. Sometimes they read this and it's revealing. Oh, me and my wife have been sharing a home and a bed for 14 years, but we are on different planets when it comes to our life. I don't know how much money she makes. I don't know how much money she has. We are running parallel tracks inside the same house, right? And
1: yes. The
2: challenge is often people try to solve that conversation with, you need to budget better, or we need to share one account, and you need to stop doing this. And the only way I've seen people be successful is in that situation, like what's happened to you, is you reading this and you're like, oh, I want this outcome. I want to baby step my way to financial freedom, right? Security for me and my family. But it's revealed a really big fissure in your marriage, a crack, like a canyon in your marriage. The only way I've seen that conversation be successful is not talking dollars and cents. It's you sitting down with your wife and maybe for the first time being honest about what's inside your chest. You saying, I feel like we're running parallel lives. I don't know how much you make. I want us to be united in our dreams together and our money together, and we're not connected here. And that's the meat of the conversation. That's a vulnerable conversation, because she could look at you and say, I'm not doing that. I don't want that. And then y'all going to have to deal with that. I mean, you're talking at a value point, right? It's the anchor. This is a foundational question. And the only way I've seen it be successful is if you go first and you say, hey, here's what I'm feeling here. We are not together in our life. We're running two different lives under the same roof. And I want us to start uniting our marriage, or start uniting our vision for our life. Does that make sense?
1: Yeah, it makes sense. It makes sense. I mean, just the other day, I had to use my credit card to buy groceries. So it was a bad situation. I mean, it made me feel very sad. And I know that she, I feel guilty asking her for money, because I know she probably has money, and it just made me feel sad. You know, I'm like,
2: it breaks my heart for you that you have a marriage that you've built over 14 years, you've co-built for 14 years, where you feel shame for asking your wife for grocery money.
1: Yep.
2: Right? If you called me and told me she's your ex-wife and she lives down the street or in another town, then that, what you just said, would make sense to me. The fact that y'all have kids too?
1: Yes.
2: Yeah, y'all have created humans together. And the dynamic in your relationship is more worrying to me.
0: Mm-hmm. Have you felt this disconnect to her, Ryan, for a while? Or how kind of lopsided this is, that it's not really a marriage, it's more just like a partnership? In a business feel?
1: That's how it feels.
0: Yeah.
1: Yes, sometimes.
0: Yeah.
2: Is she open to this, like, unity conversation, or does she just not give a crap with what's going on inside your heart and mind?
1: Yeah, I've been trying to talk to her about that. I started with, hey, let's sit down, let's talk about doing things together. We need to start planning for the future. We don't have a college fund for our kids. We need to be ready for a financial emergency where, you know, maybe I lose my job, you lose your job. We need to be ready for those things.
0: Mm-hmm.
1: I didn't give a specific dollar amount. I just said, you know, we need to sit down. And her response was like, no, I don't want to talk about that.
0: Did you ask her why?
1: Tired.
0: She's tired.
1: I did ask her why. Yeah, she just told me it's because it's all about money with you.
2: And so if it, I would attempt the conversation again, and I would change two things. Number one, I would tell her I got a babysitter for the kids, and I got us reservations at a restaurant, or I want to take us to this place. And I also want you to know, I've beat you down about money. I've just talked about money for 15 years, and I'm going to own that. I'm sorry. I want to have a different conversation underneath money about you and me building a new marriage together. And that way you're acknowledging up front her chief complaint. And if you've got other things, if you tell her, if you're a worrier, if you are an overspender, if you always have had a scheme for the last 14 years and this is just another scheme she thinks you're having, whatever it is, go ahead and lay that out on the table first when you invite her out to breakfast or you invite her out to dinner and put that on the table.
0: Yeah, because
1: that's a good idea.
0: Yeah, the money problems, they are the symptom of this marriage that is not really intact, right? A wife and a husband that are not connected. And then once that starts happening, then you realize, okay, working on the same team is much easier. And some people find it the opposite way, Ryan. They end up working on money together and it helps their marriage, right?
2: Right.
0: So
2: right.
0: It can be either door, but something has to start moving. And it's for the sake of you guys, right? You've committed yourselves to each other forever and you're thinking, okay, I want more in this. And so there is that vulnerable place to be, Ryan. And I think that, having that conversation and framing it the way John just outlined, I think is great.
2: And sometimes people in a marriage, they try to exert power by saying, this is my money and you can't see it. You can't talk to it. You can't tell me what to do with it. But sometimes that becomes the way, like, marriage dynamics, like he's talking about, happen over time because somebody feels like, I have to.
0: Mm-hmm.
2: You're always beating me down about money. You spend wildly, and I'm going to make sure me and the kids are going to be okay. Yeah, and
0: yes.
2: So who knows how this dynamic got here. That's helpful in a therapy session to go all the way back in time. But, man, right now, we have to solve today's problem. Today's problem is we are not connected, and we got to reimagine how we do life together.
0: Yes.
2: And I'm going to go first and own what crap I've brought to this thing.
0: That's right. Well, and I would say, too, just to have like a moment of like, okay, I'm not saying we have to do this, but can we just for a second put numbers out and just see what happens? Like, how much do you bring in? How much do I bring in? Let's look at our bills. Let's look at our debt. Like, where could we be financially if we just went all in together and used both sources of income to get us where we want to go financially, right? And not to like threaten her about it, but it's like, okay, I'm not saying we have to do this today, but let's just look and see what this picture. You can't even paint a picture, Ryan, from a financial perspective going forward, because you don't even know how much you guys have to work with. And there's obviously something that's a little bit off because you couldn't even pay for food for yourself. And so wherever that $6,000 is being allotted, you need to be looking at that, looking at your expenses. And again, you guys together, look and say, here's how we're going to run our household. Here's the money we have coming in for our household. Here are the bills. Here are the expenses. Here are the goals. Here's what I'm scared about. Here's what you're scared about, right? You get it all together. And when you can do that, and her not feel cornered or shut off because she's feeling that way for some reason. We don't know why, but that's there.
2: And this conversation, let's be honest, does not always end well.
0: Yeah.
2: Like, she may say, this is my job and this is my money. You're responsible for the house and for the bills and for the kids and for the food. This is mine. And then you got a choice to make. I'm 15 years in. This is the arrangement. I'm going to be sad and heartbroken, but I'm going to do the best I can with the marriage I got in front of me,
0: mm-hmm.
2: or I'm going to leave. But trying to always be banging your head against a pretty solid brick wall is just a recipe for it's going to implode at some point. So I'm
0: yes.
2: going to choose reality that I got in front of me.
0: Right.
2: I don't like this situation. It is what it is. Or I'm going to get out of the situation. And I hate to distill it down, but that's often where people find themselves.
0: 100%. And sometimes, Ryan, if you do get in a situation with both of you and you keep hitting that wall or you keep feeling like we can't move forward, bringing in a third party, seeing if there is a great counselor in your area, a therapist, just to sit down for a couple of sessions and kind of rehash some of this with a third party is also really wise.
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7: News this hour from Town Hall. I'm Keith Peters in Washington. The U.S. military has announced it is conducting a 13th night of strikes against Iran as clashes escalate over shipping routes. The move comes as the U.S. House voted to rebuke the Trump administration on its Iran policy. House Foreign Affairs Committee Chair Brian Mast says Democrats who are criticizing the Iran war are disrespecting the 18 troops who have died fighting there.
8: To belittle this mission is to belittle and demean the very service these members gave their life for. Their sacrifice was not meaningless. This operation is bringing a reckoning for the hundreds of times Iran has attacked and killed people of the United States of America.
7: The Senate GOP rejected a similar effort just hours later as Democrats couldn't muster the needed support to advance another anti-war measure. The Trump administration is unveiling double-digit tariffs on dozens of countries as stopgap 10% levies end today.
9: President Trump is citing human rights abuses to impose new tariffs of 10 to 12.5% on products from 60 countries, citing their failure to enforce an import ban on goods produced with forced labor. The announcement came just as the 150-day clock runs out on temporary 10% levies he imposed after the Supreme Court struck down his larger tariffs from February. Under Section 301 of the 1974 Trade Act, the president is permitted to impose such taxes. A statement from U.S. Trade Representative Jameson Greer says the action will begin to correct what is both a human rights abuse and distortive trade practice. Jennifer King, Washington.
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7: There's a new poll that has been released that is giving an early glimpse into how Democratic voters in New Hampshire are feeling about their potential party candidates in the upcoming 2028 presidential race.
11: The new University of New Hampshire Granite State poll surveys likely Democrat voters. It shows New York Congresswoman AOC Alexandria Ocasio-Cortez at the top with 22% of the vote. Former Transportation Secretary Pete Buttigieg close behind at 21%. Arizona Senator Mark Kelly coming in at 9% in third place. And then there's California Governor Gavin Newsom at 8%. Below him, Bernie Sanders at 6%. And dead last is former Vice President Kamala Harris, getting only 5% support.
7: That's correspondent Laura Winters reporting. 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From Washington, I'm Keith Peters reporting. Researchers in Florida are bringing endangered elkhorn coral ashore to protect them.
12: Elkhorn coral grows big, broad branches that resemble the antlers of an elk. Populations off the Florida coast were decimated 3 years ago by a heat wave that left them functionally extinct, colonies too small and far apart to reproduce.
13: A warmer ocean absorbs less carbon dioxide from the atmosphere, and it also changes the acidity.
12: And Samantha Burgess of the Copernicus Climate Change Service says more acidic waters are tough on marine organisms
13: that need that calcium carbonate to develop their skeletons.
12: I'm Ben Thomas.
7: President Trump welcomed Shohei Ohtani and the Los Angeles Dodgers to the White House. 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
15: Here's your forecast on News Talk 1250 KBRF as we go through. Tonight, going to be seeing partly cloudy skies, lows dropping down to 63. 88, mostly sunny for Friday. A slight chance of an isolated thunderstorm Friday night. 69 for our low. Hot 96 on Saturday. 73 by Saturday night's low. 97 on Sunday. 95 by Monday. 68. On Monday night. That is a look at your forecast on News Talk 1250 KBRF. 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

0: Welcome back to The Ramsey Show in the Fairwinds Credit Union Studio. I'm Rachel Cruz here with Dr. John Deloney, and we are taking your calls at 888-825-5225. First up, we have William in Houston. Hi, William. Welcome to the show.
1: Hello. Thanks for taking my call.
0: Absolutely. How can we help?
1: I was calling because I was recently laid off after 30 years with the company.
0: I'm
1: so they
0: sorry.
1: Did some restructuring.
2: How many years?
1: Yes. 30 years.
2: Oh, my gosh, dude. Hey, can I just say, I'm sorry. That's hard, man.
0: That's a lot.
1: Yeah.
0: Oh, it's like a marriage. Oh,
2: hey,
0: my gosh.
2: Hey, there's some psychology research about this. It's a job loss like that impacts your body like the loss of a loved one.
1: Yes, I can, yeah.
2: That's
1: can
2: a heavy betrayal, right? That sense of, I got betrayed. Yeah, dude, I'm sorry, man.
1: Yeah, so my question is, my wife, she wants me to, she said I should take off like 6 months and just relax and just get my head together before I go looking for something. And I was just wondering, do you think that's a good idea or not a good idea?
2: I think it's, Rachel, you hop in. I think, broadly speaking, no, it's not a great idea. And here's why. Mm-hmm. You're going to sit inside this grief and inside this betrayal, and those stories will take hold inside of you. Now, what I would say that where she's right is maybe for 6 months, you don't jump back into a full time. I'm going to give my entire mind, body, soul, and spirit to a thing. And I hope this is the next 30 years. Maybe you go get a job at a grocery store. Maybe you go like get a job at a coffee shop there in Houston or something. But like, I'm going to work. I'm going to have to get up and go do a thing. I'm going to have to shower every day. I'm going to have to shave every day. I'm going to get back into a routine where I'm providing value to a thing, to a group, to a customer. But I'm going to also not just throw my heart and soul back into a thing again. Right.
1: I got you.
2: So if you call me, let's take it away from work. If you call me and said, my wife of 30 years just walked out on me. Should I just take 6 months off and stay inside my house, draw the windows down, and just sit here for 6 months? I would say absolutely not. I would also tell you, don't just jump back into another relationship, right? So it's a both and.
0: Mm-hmm. William, would you financially be okay not working for 6 months?
1: Yeah, financially would be fine because my wife said that I'm overly obsessed with the numbers because we had a high savings rate before I was laid off. So we have about, between brokerage and retirement, we have about $2.4 million.
2: William,
0: well done.
2: Lead with that next time. Yeah, take 6 months off.
0: So good, William. Yeah, I mean,
2: I'm not playing. Don't take 6 months, but you know what I mean.
0: I'm with John. I'm like, I think being idle for too long is not good, just for you. But if you don't want to go back 40 hours a week, but you got something that you go to, you know, 2 or 3 hours a week, and then maybe you're like, you know what,
2: I'm gonna volunteer, or I'm gonna hike
0: every day, or work out, or start going to therapy once a week, like using your time wisely, I think is important. Now you're not having to rush to go make a paycheck, which is a gift, but again, I think sitting idle completely.
2: It's not doing anything
0: long term, I don't think is great. Now, if you want to take 2 or 3 weeks and just
2: chill,
0: that's fine. But I would have a goal at some point in the fall to say, okay, I'm going to get into something. And again, I don't feel like you have to rush into anything major. And like what John's saying too, like finding the next thing, I wouldn't feel pressure to have to do that right now, but I wouldn't just sit and do nothing.
2: How old are you, brother?
1: I'm 48. And 40. That's what I was thinking because like, now I feel like my whole day is like I'm kind of idle.
2: Yeah.
0: Yes.
1: I get up in the morning. I get up at 6 o'clock and I go on like a 2.5 mile. I mean, like a 2 hour hike every morning.
0: Yep.
1: So I go hike for 2 hours. I come back home. Then I try to find some honeydews or something to go right now. But like I told my wife, I said, I don't like being idle. I know it's not financial. It's just like I feel like I'm not useful right now.
2: Yeah. And there, a person needs a purpose.
1: Right.
2: And a person needs a purpose. They need somebody to go add value to their life. That's how we're wired. That's how we're built.
1: Mm-hmm.
2: And so it could be that you get up and go down to Impact and volunteer there in Houston with the least of these in our communities, and you spend 8 hours a day doing that for a month, right? Just to clear your cobwebs, right? But yeah, having a thing to go to where you are actively helping somebody else's life better. Get better.
1: Right.
2: Man, that's who you are. That's who all of us, that's who we are. And that itchiness you're feeling is important. Can I give you two things I would love for you to do? You don't have to do them, but I'd love for you to. I would love for you, when you have some space in your mind and spirit, go for your 2.5 hour walk, get a piece of paper and a pen, or 3 or 4 sheets of paper and a pen, and I want you to write a letter that you will, God help you, never send. Write a letter to the leadership team, put it to the name of the company. But I want you to write a letter that has 3 parts to it. One, here's how y'all broke my heart. I gave 30 years of my life. I was never late. I was always on time. I was a good leader. I was a good manager. I took care of customers. Like, I want you to be honest about your anger.
1: Right.
2: I also want you to be honest about the good times. Thank you. Thank you for what happened. Thank you for giving me this opportunity. Thank you for paying me really well when I was struggling, when my first kid was born. Like, be honest about the good stuff too. Right?
1: Right.
2: The third thing is, I want you to write in that letter, here's who I'm going to go be now. Here's who I'm going to go serve. Here's the kind of, another company's going to get my services for another 25 years. And this is the kind of a man I'm going to be when I walk in that door. And that sort of, it helps metabolize grief.
1: Right.
2: If you want to be really, if you want to take it to another level, read that letter to a couple of friends, to a couple of your buddies, read it to your wife, share that with somebody. Cause as Kessler says, grief demands a witness. I'm going to read this letter, this heartbreak, here's what I'm going to be now. And there's something very empowering about taking hold of that grief and acknowledging it and then being honest about what I'm going to do next. And here's the second thing. Please, please do something to help my Astros, man. William, what are we doing?
1: Go Astros, man.
2: I know, but they're not going very fast right now.
0: That could be your volunteer work. Go pep them up.
2: Yeah,
0: William.
2: Listen, go be that guy that helps people like me find my seat.
0: Yeah.
2: And then while you're there, cheer
0: That's
2: roll
0: right.
2: out.
0: Yep. And William, think too, you know, you're 48. Whatever that second half is for you, the beautiful thing is that you've set your life up where you're not in an urgent rush to go find the next thing.
2: Could be whatever you want.
0: Where you go make 60 grand to keep the lights on. Like, you have the gift of having margin with the time, and that's great. But yeah, that second half, what do you want life to be? What is this next chapter going to look like? And so you and your wife sitting down and talking through ideas and dreaming, you know, maybe.
2: Yeah, take her to Papacito's or take her to Christie's, that OG seafood restaurant out there off Westheimer. Take her out there and y'all have a dreaming conversation. What do we want the back half of our life to feel like, to look like? And y'all dream together and then go find a job that'll fit that. Because Rachel said, you have done such an amazing job, probably a pathological job over saving the last 20, 30 years. But you set yourself up for just this moment when you can do whatever y'all want to do together.
0: Yeah, and there's something so empowering when you finally get to make the shots, right? Call the shots and say, okay, this is what I want. And so maybe it's starting something from the ground up. Maybe it's plugging into something else. I don't know what that looks like for you. But yeah, just kind of take some time and dream about that. But also don't stay idle, William. But I don't think you can. I don't. He doesn't sound like he can sit still.
2: I love William.

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1: You bet, Daisy. 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And might I say, your purple tie really pops with your vest.
0: Thanks. I almost went with a cape, but didn't want to come across as pretentious.
1: Nonsense. Anyone in our line of work should rock a cape.
0: You might be onto something, Max.
1: Phew. 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
0: Right. 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
3: Hi, Mary. Welcome to the show.
4: Hi. Thank you for taking my call.
3: Absolutely. How can we help?
4: So I have a couple questions for you all. I am 38 years old. I am a single mom, and I work in law enforcement. About 7 months ago, I transferred to the Bay Area to give my son better opportunities and a better future compared to where I was stationed last. And in the process of doing that, I spent tens of thousands of dollars in attorney fees over several years to make this move happen. I do not receive child support. I kept my first house as a rental now because of the terms. It's at a 2.99% mortgage on a 15-year loan. I think there's about 11 and a half years left. But between the legal fees, relocating, and rebuilding my life, I've accumulated a large amount of credit card debt. And I have a second mortgage already. So my monthly take home is about $5,900 after everything. But my required debt payments alone are at least $6,900 a month. And so before I even buy groceries or gas, so that's why I keep ending up back on credit cards every single month. So my question to you is, because I plan on keeping the 2.99% first mortgage, but I need to at some point replace my current second mortgage with a larger home equity loan to pay off that mortgage and then all of my high interest credit card debt. And I'm in the process of that research right now, but the second part to that question is because I'm trying to build a retirement plan for myself as well. I've been doing everything for everybody else, but not really focusing on me, my mental health, my long-term, plans and everything. So I don't want to spend the next 20 to 30 years just trying to survive. And I'm trying to build enough real estate income that I can retire early, possibly to enjoy my life.
5: Let me jump in here. Do I have your permission? I'm asking you this as an officer of the law. Do I have your permission to be super blunt with you? Is that cool?
4: Yeah, of course.
5: Okay. Here's what you're describing to me and Rachel. You have a giant, and when I say giant, I mean a humongous hole in the middle of your front yard. And your plan for getting rid of this hole in your front yard is going about 30 yards past that hole and digging another hole that's even deeper and using that dirt to fill in this hole. And then on the side, what you want to do is dig six or seven other little holes to fill up that one big hole. You see what I'm saying?
4: Yeah.
5: Like, you have to acknowledge the plan you have in front of you is wholly unsustainable. And the plan you've got to deal with the giant hole first with new dirt. You can't just dig another hole in your front yard and try to refill it. And the plan you have down the road is, I want to have this income or whatever. That's all well and good, but your life financially is on fire right in front of you. So let's deal with the fire first. You know what I'm saying?
4: It has been for a long time. Mm-hmm. A lot of sleepless nights.
3: It's caused a lot of stress. And, you're trying to do 18 things at once as well. Pay off the debt, try to get the second mortgage paid off, then fund retirement. There's so many directions that you're looking, which is understandable because of the situation you're in. And so I think one goal for you, Mary, and hopefully in this call we can help direct that, is to focus on one thing. And we call that focus intensity here at Ramsey. Like, I'm going to be focused on one step at a time. And what that looks like is first getting $1,000. It's our baby steps. Do you have any cash available in savings?
4: I have my short-term rental savings at this point, and that's about it.
3: How much is in there?
4: It's about $12,000.
3: Okay.
5: Is that just retained earnings for fixing the air conditioner and ceiling fans and stuff?
4: It is, yeah. So that's just basically the income I've made the last 6 months on the rental so far.
3: And the rental is not near you, right? Because you moved.
4: No, I moved. So
3: you need to sell that house, Mary.
5: Yeah, sell the house.
3: You need to sell the house.
5: I know you got a good interest rate. It doesn't matter. You're drowning underwater, and you're holding onto this thing called the interest rate, and you're like, look how good I'm doing, but you're underwater.
3: And the interest rate is still, you know, because you're holding onto that, it's you're losing sleep in all these other areas of your money. And so we never recommend being a landlord long distance. So whenever you move, you or anybody else that calls, we would always recommend selling your home when you move cities. So for the sake of time, if you sold that home today, Mary, what kind of equity is in that home?
4: I have probably about $275,000 in equity.
3: Okay.
5: So if you sell that house, it completely clears you.
3: Is there a second mortgage on that home or your primary home?
4: That there's a second mortgage on that home. Yeah.
3: On that home. So after all is cleared out, everything, you would be left with $275,000 of equity.
4: Around there, yeah. Okay. I mean, hopefully. But
3: how much credit card debt is there?
4: About $40,000.
3: Okay. Is most of that attorney fees and then trying to keep your life afloat with bills?
4: Yeah.
3: Okay.
4: About 30 was attorney fees, the last few years.
3: Perfect.
4: And moving and relocation.
3: Okay. Gorgeous. I like this plan, Mary. We're making traction here. I don't know if you're going to follow it, but this is what I would do. What other debt do you have?
4: That's it. It's just the first, and then the credit card debt.
3: Okay. Okay, great.
4: The problem is my mindset has always been trying to provide for my son and leaving something for him. Which was the house.
3: Yeah.
5: I know. But here's the thing. What I want you to provide him right now is stability.
3: Yes.
5: And a mom who feels safe in her own skin. He does not have that.
3: You're spread so thin right now, Mary, and you have something right in front of you
5: that can solve all of
3: that. That can solve it and move you forward. I mean, like, you could invest $100,000 of this as well.
5: And leave him $500,000 in cash down the road.
3: Oh my gosh, easily. Like, what you can do for this money working for you versus working for everyone else and getting a HELOC and then getting this and getting, I mean, like, you are working hard for everybody else and not you. And so really focusing in again and knowing that, yeah, this is a little bit of your get out of free jail card to start over, which is a beautiful thing. Where are you guys living now? Are you renting or do you own a home now?
4: We're renting, but it's through my job, so it's really low rent.
3: Okay.
5: I was gonna say you're an officer, which has a somewhat of a capped salary, but you're in a really expensive place to live.
4: Yeah, we are.
3: Yeah. So part of that too, Mary, is you have to be thinking long term that if you're not in that job long term and you look up and you don't have any money to put down as a down payment on a home, right, eventually, like that's a goal. So that would be a goal for me, is to clear out this debt, set aside 6 months of an emergency fund. I would normally say three, probably in your situation, but I think all the stress you've been in, I think six gives you ultimate peace. Open up a high yield savings account with Fairwinds Credit Union and park some cash there, 6 months emergency fund. And then I would look ahead and say, okay, I need to put some of this in retirement. I'm going to put some of this away in

0: And a big jump start on that is selling this home.
1: Yeah, the cost here for you is grieving the loss of this picture you had where I'm going to hand my son this old house. I'm going to be sad about that. I'm going to be heartbroken about it. And then I'm going to be about changing my life.
0: Yes.
1: And for you, like most of the calls on the show, man, it's a 3, 5, 7 year slog. For you, it's literally 30 days and everything can be different for you.

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1: With SRN News, I'm Keith Peters in Washington. Tropical storm Bertha brought heavy surf and some flooding to southern Louisiana and Texas as it came ashore on the Gulf Coast before it was downgraded to a tropical depression. The National Hurricane Center says wind gusts of tropical storm force were still possible along the upper Texas coast Thursday evening. Heavy rain into the evening may trigger isolated flash flooding. The U.S. military announced Thursday that they are conducting a 13th night of strikes against Iran as clashes escalate over shipping routes. U.S. Central Command once again said the strikes are designed to further degrade Iran's ability to threaten civilian mariners and commercial vessels transiting regional waters as the U.S. pushes to regain control over the Strait of Hormuz and restore the flow of international shipping. More details available at srnnews.com.
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3: Here's your forecast on News Talk 1250 KBRF as we go through it tonight. Going to be seeing partly cloudy skies, lows dropping down to 63. 88, mostly sunny for Friday. A slight chance of an isolated thunderstorm Friday night. 69 for our low. Hot 96 on Saturday. 73 by Saturday night's low. 97 on Sunday. 95 by Monday. 68 on Monday night. That is a look at your forecast on News Talk 1250 KBRF. 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
2: Hey, what's up? 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Listen, I need everyone to put your phones down. Yes, put it down. 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

0: Up next, we have Anne in Grand Rapids. Hi, Anne. Welcome to the show.
1: Hello. I'm a little nervous, so bear with me. Sorry.
0: Oh, you're great. Don't you worry. Don't be nervous.
1: So I have a question. So I have a verbal promise for a position. They are ready to hire me, and they're just in waiting to place me in an office. I've been waiting a month and a half, and I'm just curious, how long should I wait? I'm doing, like, side gigs. I'm exhausted.
2: Do you have a contact there?
1: I do. I have someone in my network. She had actually asked me over the past couple years to try to recruit me, and it just wasn't the right time.
2: No, but, like, do you have somebody you've been, like, on that you're going to be onboarding with that you've been back and forth? When's the last time you talked to them?
1: You texted last week Wednesday. I emailed the recruiter, and then I texted my contact. So I haven't heard anything back yet. But they're like, yes, we're still interested. We still want to have you. So it's all verbal, but I don't have anything in writing. And I'm like, dude.
2: I'm going to tell you, this is me. Rachel could have a different thing. I would keep pressing, putting my feelers out for other things for two reasons. One, it's been my experience when somebody really wants you, you know it, they know it, everybody knows it. And the second thing is it's kind of like after a first date and they're like, yeah, I'll call you tomorrow. And they call you 9 days later. They're kind of giving you an insight into who they are. And even if it takes a long time to find an office, it's confusing. We have to get a budget line filled. All that, that's business. That happens. That's life. The fact that they're not calling you and letting you know and keeping you apprised of here's what's going on, and here's this, and here's the start date, and we don't have an office for you, so you're going to work from home until we get an office. Like, the fact they're not communicating with you well, that would be an insight for me as to how they might do business once you get to be working there.
1: Yeah. Well, I was warned, too. They're like, well, you know, the company moves slow. They really, really move slow. So, you know, hang on. And I've looked, you know, on the internet or whatever, to say it can take 2 to 6 months to be placed and to be into an office. I'm like, good night.
0: What? That's so, so bizarre that they would interview, post a job,
2: Is this a university position?
0: And accept it.
1: No.
2: It's not.
1: I mean, it's been the process is very, very long. It's been probably about 6 steps so far. So,
2: So my interview process here was 18 months. It was long. But then when it came to, Dave Ramsey said, you have 48 hours to make a call. And here's the date. You know what I mean? Like, so then it took a long time, and it should, right? Dave's gonna deciding whether to put my name my face on the side of this building, right? But once it was on, I mean, it was overwhelming. It was super on, right? And so I don't know.
0: Yeah, and I would ask for something in writing that employment, for your own sake, starts by August 1 or August 15th. Like, there's something in writing saying, yes, I am going to be employed here. And if they can't give you that, it's almost like an employee agreement. Like, I mean, that stuff is pretty standard when you're hiring.
2: That's job 101.
0: And so if they can't even provide that, and I hate to say it, what a bummer, but... I mean, and I might communicate
1: them. It's a dream
0: job. Ugh.
1: Yeah.
2: Okay. Yeah, but it might be a dream job in a nightmare situation.
1: Right job, wrong company, maybe.
2: Yeah, maybe.
0: Yes, that's a great point. That's a great way of looking at it. Oh, man. Okay. Yeah.
2: I mean, hate this for you.
0: I would say you don't have to, like, fully close the door, but I would be looking at other places. And if you get another job, you know, except, you know, someone hires you somewhere else.
2: You withdraw from the process.
0: You withdraw, yeah.
1: Okay. That's kind of what I was leaning more towards. But I just thought I'd get you guys' insight on that.
2: Yeah, if I was in your exact shoes, I would leave that door wide open, but I would start the process of having conversations with other alternatives.
0: Yep. Yeah. Oh, I'm so sorry, Anne.
2: I hate it for you.
0: So frustrating. Crazy. Okay. Let's go to St. Louis, and we have Ethan on the line. Hi, Ethan. Welcome to the show.
3: Hi.
0: Hello.
3: I'm super excited to talk to you guys.
0: Oh, well, thanks for calling in. How can we help?
3: My wife and I are both 24. We have a soon-to-be one-year-old girl, and we're working on baby step two, trying to pay off our remaining debt by July of 2027.
0: Oh, good.
3: And have our emergency fund done by September 2027.
0: Nice.
3: I'm a youth pastor, and my wife is self-employed, specifically a 1099 NEC. And since I'm an ordained pastor, I'm also treated as a self-employed individual for tax purposes. So my question is, for future, when we get into baby step four and start investing again, should we open a traditional IRA for tax benefits now, or should we open a Roth IRA for the future tax benefit?
0: Almost always, like 99.9%. I always go for the Roth. There are small exceptions with high income earners and what they'll be earning in retirement that you can kind of finagle the math. But I do a Roth IRA. My husband does a Roth IRA. We do not have a traditional because from, especially at your age, Ethan, the amount of money that's going to be growth versus what you put in is going to be insane. Like it's mostly, it's going to be, I don't have my calculator in front of me. I'm going to say 80% growth. By the time you're 59 and a half, what you and your wife have put in is going to be so small compared to the growth. And I would much rather pay taxes now and have that growth be tax-free. So when I retire, there's no taxes on millions, possibly millions of dollars right there. So that's, for sure the Roth IRA is the way to go. Does your church offer any like 403Bs, anything, or you are?
3: Yeah. So I have a 403B through the church as
0: okay.
3: well.
0: Okay. That's great.
2: So tell me about this. You're ordained, but you're
0: self-employed.
2: You're self-employed. I don't understand that. Are you a 1099 or they have you on a W-2?
3: No. So it's weird with being an ordained pastor. So like, I get a W-2, but I have like a housing allowance, that is federal income tax free.
2: Sure.
3: But I'm taxed at a self-employment rate for the rest of my income. Why that is, I mean, I don't know, but that is how my tax professional has explained it to me.
2: Does that mean that, I know about the housing allowance for clergy. I know about that. But is this because the church is not putting in their portion of your tax benefits, and so you're having to pay the full 32 or 33%?
3: So the church doesn't, they don't pay for the taxes, so it's I have to pay the self-employment tax.
2: Why don't they pay the taxes for their employees?
3: It's a small town church, so it's, I don't know if it's really feasible for them to do so while also, being able to keep me full time. It would cost them extra to do that.
2: Okay.
3: I think.
2: Yeah. It's usually the role of the employer, right? Unless you're a 1099 contract employee.
3: Mm-hmm. Yeah.
2: But you've got a good tax professional, so I'll let y'all work that out. It sounds like it.
3: Yeah. And I've never asked the church. I just kind of, when I got hired, I just understood that was what the deal was, and just been okay with that.
0: How many people are on
3: staff?
0: I'm just curious.
3: There are three of us right now.
0: So it's a tiny church. Yeah, probably not a lot of money. I don't know. Yeah, I don't know how they're setting up all of.
2: Yeah, I mean you've got a tax
0: professional. Employees and what it is. Yeah, but to answer your question originally, Ethan, I would do two Roth IRAs, and if they have the 403B and there's a good, matching situation there.
2: There's probably zero match. They're not even paying your taxes.
0: Yeah, that's probably true.
2: I mean, they're not paying their portion of employment tax or FICA tax or any of that stuff.
0: Yeah, yeah.
2: Dang.
0: So, Roth IRA, Ethan, is what I would do. And also remember, too, in these situations with people in ministry, if you ever want to go into the private sector or public sector, I guess, and you leave your housing, you have to think through, okay, if I'm 34 and I'm going to go and start my own business and do my own thing, you have to be thinking about the housing. And so
2: I've got a place to live.
0: Yes, you want to put some money aside for possibly future Ethan and his family if you guys ever choose to leave that specific church and the other one doesn't have housing allowance and all the things. So have that in the back of your mind too, Ethan, maybe some extra savings there.

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0: One of our favorite things is when people share their stories about how they're winning. 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All right, let's go to Michael in Minneapolis. Hi, Michael. Welcome to the show.
1: Hi, how are you?
0: Hi, we're doing great. How can we help?
1: Good. I am 28 years old. I recently just bought my first house, and it's overwhelmingly stressful for me. There's been some problems that popped up, and I just didn't expect to have this much stress, like to the point where I can't sleep, the point where I had to go get medication from the doctor. And I'm just really considering selling the house and going back to apartment living where I was stress-free and to not have this weight of a house, you know, on me right now.
2: Bro,
1: I just don't know what to do.
2: You just walked through the first chapter of my anxiety book. I've been there, exact same spot. So help me, if you think about your fear and your anxiousness globally, distill it down for me. Be very specific. Give me two or three or four things that are keeping you up at night.
1: So there, when I first moved into the house, I noticed there was mold in the basement and other parts of the house.
2: Did you have the house inspected?
1: It was not inspected, no.
0: No.
2: Oh, no.
0: Well, geez. Okay. Yep.
1: But there's some good news, actually. I noticed mold in the basement. It was pretty bad in the basement, but I contacted the seller who agreed to pay for the remediation of the basement, actually. So that the basement is now cleaned and remediated, and he paid for it fully. He didn't have to, but he did. So I was really lucky with that.
2: Yeah, you don't hear that very often. That's still pretty great.
1: I just feel like there's still, like, I just have this, like, thing in the back of my head where I think there's, like, mold everywhere, and it's behind the walls, and I'm just not noticing it. And I feel like I have a scratchy throat all the time, but maybe it's just because I'm so paranoid and stressed.
2: Yeah. Where else besides your house, where else are you a generally anxious guy? What other things keep you up at night?
1: In terms of the house?
2: Nope. Take house off the table.
1: Okay. I'm a very indecisive person, so I stress about a lot of, like, any major decision. I wait till the last minute to make it, and then I feel like I regret it.
2: Okay. Give me another one.
1: I'm not really stressed about my job at all, but so that's good. But
2: what's the state of your relationships?
1: I have good family. Parents are alive, healthy. I just recently am in a relationship with someone that, you know, in the past month, so that's going well.
2: So when you hear the story in your head that you make bad choices, that you're going to make a wrong choice, that you're going to screw this up again, whose voice is that? Because it didn't start in your head. Whose voice are you beginning to repeat in your own words?
1: I guess I don't know. I don't know what your question is, actually.
2: So when you're indecisive, right? Should I do this, or should I buy this car, the red car, or the green car? Well, if I buy the green car, it's going to have this many miles, and if I buy this car, the wheels may fall off, and then you buy the red car, and you're like, man, I should have bought the green car. Underneath the narrative is a story running through your veins that you don't make good choices, or that there's always going to be another shoe that drops, or you didn't plan right.
1: Yeah.
2: Whose voice is that?
1: Yeah.
2: Who told you that story?
1: I don't know. I guess it feels like it comes from me, myself, that I'm just not.
2: Okay.
1: You know, even if I make a decision, I regret the decision, and then I'm just super indecisive. But I've known that about myself for a while.
2: Okay. That's where I want you to sit down with a licensed mental health professional and walk through it, and not sit down and say, I am anxious and indecisive, and I want to talk about it. I want you to sit down with a therapist and say, I've struggled with indecisiveness and with a meta narrative in my life that I'm probably going to screw up the next thing. And I want to be free from that on the other side of it. And any licensed professional should be able to walk you through that, because there's some pretty simple action steps in a therapeutic setting to walk somebody through that. I've been there. I've been on the other side of it. Okay. And also, when I found myself in your exact situation, we don't have mold as much in Texas, but we had different stuff. Part of my panic that I had all the time, 24/7, was I had put my family in a really financially precarious situation. Because we had six figures of student loans. We had two car payments. We had credit cards. And we had this house on top of all of it.
0: Yeah, Michael, what's your financial situation?
1: So currently I make like 75 grand a year in an IT job. I actually just got, because I was a bit so stressed out the past month, so I actually just applied and I got a job making like 100 grand. So I start that in like 3 weeks. So that kind of helps me a lot to.
0: Okay. What kind of debt do you have?
1: About the financial situation. I don't have any credit card debt. I have both my cars are paid off. I just have student loans about 35 grand maybe.
0: Okay. Do you have cash in the bank saved?
1: About 8 grand in the bank.
0: In the bank. Okay. And how much did this house cost?
1: 270.
0: Okay. How much did you put down?
1: I was a first-time home buyer, so I put down the minimum, which was like 2.5%, I think.
0: Okay.
1: But I did get a grant for $15K that covered pretty much all the closing costs and my.
0: Sure. So I think just a couple of learnings, Michael, going forward, that part of your stress is caused by you don't have a ton of cash in the bank that can help maybe mitigate if there was a massive mold problem, right? Or whatever it looks like. You still have student loan debt. You put down not a ton, right? We would say at least 5% if you're a first-time home buyer on our end. So you did even less than that. Everything is a little bit out of order. And then you didn't do an inspection, which now you've learned your lesson on that. So there's some lessons to be learned, and it's been done, and you're doing this a little out of order. So a couple of things to do just to create, for today's sake, some peace is I would hire a company to come in, test areas of your house just so you know is there mold everywhere? Is it just in my head, right? You can figure that out. And so go get some tests done, let them run the stuff in the vents. Like, you can figure out kind of where is the state of my house. My fear is this right here. I'm overthinking. I have a scratchy throat. I'm paranoid. Get it taken care of. Get the answer. And then from there, planning out, okay, if there is mold, I go down path A. If there's not, then there's plan B. But from a financial perspective, your number one goal is to get the student loan cleaned up. And I would do that within the next 9 months, especially with your new job, living on nothing. If the house does need repairs and things, like, put it in order and cash flow all of them, because you will be more stressed, Michael, if you go deeper in debt or you go get a second mortgage or you take out a HELOC, right? And you keep adding on to your debt to fix this house. That's going to cause more and more stress. So I would get all the facts I could down on paper, prioritize them, and just start knocking them out. And again, I probably would not jump the boat right now and
2: sell the house.
0: I probably wouldn't, unless it's just absolutely falling apart. I don't know why you would, but I would stick in it a couple of years if you could. But now I think it's one of these things, like, that was stupid. That was so stupid that I did X, Y, and Z, right? And we call it stupid tax around here, and say it out loud and you learn from it. We've all done stupid stuff, made bad decisions, but I think clarifying those and seeing those is going to help you move forward. And I think some of this fear too, I mean, I'm not a therapist, but is in your head. And I think you can get some of those answers.
2: You get some of those answers. Yeah.
0: So if
2: you're financially precarious, your body's right to sound all your alarms. So don't try to silence those alarms. Like Rachel said, information will be your friend at this stage. So go get those facts, go sit down with a counselor, and if you can, stick it out.

0: 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Normal's broke. You need a plan. Get a personalized plan and start living like no one else by downloading our Every Dollar app today.
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3: News this hour from Town Hall. I'm Keith Peters in Washington. President Trump says he's expanding a voluntary pledge aimed at protecting consumers against higher utility bills from AI data centers.
4: The American innovators and consumers thrive to win together because we're insisting that AI data centers and big tech companies pay their own way, and that's what they're doing, and they're happy to do it because this way they're going to be able to function and function brilliantly. They're going to have a lot of electricity left over, and they'll put that into the grid. So we'll actually end up with more electricity. The rates are going to go down.
3: Trump initially announced the pledge with tech companies in March, but voters remain concerned about affordability and competition for resources. A recent analysis showed increased electricity demand could raise utility bills by 15% to 40% by the year 2030. We hear the latest on Tropical Storm Bertha.
5: Tropical Storm Bertha made a second landfall near the Texas-Louisiana state line after grazing southern Louisiana in a slow crawl that triggered heavy surf and flooding along the Gulf Coast. Forecasters say more flooding is possible as heavy rain continues. As Bertha moved inland northeast of Galveston, Texas, maximum sustained winds dropped to 40 miles per hour. More weakening is expected. Senior hurricane specialist at the National Weather Service, Jack Bevan.
6: We are not anticipating much in the way of strengthening, as the upper level winds are not really favorable for the storm to get any stronger.
5: I'm Lisa Dwyer.
3: The U.S. military announced Thursday they're conducting their 13th night of strikes against Iran as clashes escalate over shipping routes. On Wall Street, the Dow down by 506 points, the S&P lower by 90. More at townhall.com.
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3: A key Republican lawmaker says he believes that Special Counsel Jack Smith may have made false statements to Congress while testifying about his investigation of President Donald Trump. Bernie Bennett has this report.
8: Ohio Republican Jim Jordan, chairman of the House Judiciary Committee, referred Smith to the Justice Department for possible prosecution related to closed-door testimony about whether he had obtained records of lawmakers while investigating President Trump's investigation of the 2020 presidential election. The referral, sent Wednesday, centers on the December 2025 exchange, in which Smith asked about subpoenas that prosecutors had issued for the toll records of some Republican lawmakers as part of the investigation. Bernie Bennett in Washington.
3: President Trump celebrated the Los Angeles Dodgers at the White House, calling the team one of the great brands anywhere in the world. Thursday's event marked the Dodgers' second consecutive World Series win. News and analysis at townhall.com. From Washington, I'm Keith Peters. Emergency services evacuate a community near Toledo, Spain, as a wildfire approaches. More on the story from international correspondent Charles de Ledesma, reporting from London.
9: As a wildfire is declared between the province of Toledo and the Madrid region, residents of an urbanization in central Spain had to be evacuated as a wildfire approached, burning cars and outbuildings. Civil guard agents had to quickly urge the community of El Sinar del Alberche to leave their homes. A resident with mobility problems is lifted to safety over a locked gate. According to the Madrid Regional Emergency Service, the perimeter of the fire remained stable overnight. A total of 13 fire engines were sent to the scene. Spain this year has already suffered 22 major forest fires, defined as a fire that burns over 1,235 acres. I'm Charles de Ledesma.
3: 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From Washington, I'm Keith Peters.
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13: Here's your forecast on News Talk 1250 KBRF as we go through it tonight. Going to be seeing partly cloudy skies, lows dropping down to 63. 88, mostly sunny for Friday. A slight chance of an isolated thunderstorm Friday night. 69 for our low. Hot 96 on Saturday. 73 by Saturday night's low. 97 on Sunday. 95 by Monday. 68 on Monday night. That is a look at your forecast on News Talk 1250 KBRF. 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
14: Saudi Arabia, the Trump administration announced that yesterday. It's a 30-year, multi-billion dollar deal, and it gives American companies a central role in developing Saudi Arabia's nuclear infrastructure. That is a big deal. And to talk about it is the executive director of the Non-Proliferation Policy Education Center. He worked for the non-proliferation policy in the Department of Defense under President George Herbert Walker Bush. He was also a member of the Senate Foreign Relations, also the Armed Services Committees. He is now a professor at the U.S. Naval War College. Henry Sokolsky joins us. Henry, welcome to America at Night.
15: I have a fiduciary responsibility to point out that I don't and haven't taught in any of those places, and I didn't serve on those committees.
14: Oh,
15: I do not want to jeopardize my ability to be credible by not correcting that.
14: I apologize. Did you work with President George Herbert Walker Bush administration?
15: I was the deputy for nonproliferation policy in the Pentagon, yes, and I served on several commissions that Congress created, but I think we should leave it there.
14: Okay, fair enough. You are, though, the one to talk to about this deal, so we thank you for joining us for a couple minutes
15: okay.
14: tonight. Let's get right into it. Tell me about this deal. It sort of came out of nowhere. Nobody was talking about this, and it sort of dropped out of the sky. What do you make of this story?
15: Well, look, the deal was signed last November. It didn't fall out of the sky. It was locked and loaded this March. They sent some notices that they intended to go ahead. Everyone was waiting for it to go to the Hill. I think technically it has not yet gone to the Hill, but here's the fun part. As soon as it goes to the Hill, if it goes to the Hill, it's locked and loaded. I mean, the president could say anything he wants about what he might not want to do, but he has a set of documents that have been signed by all the relevant parties. It is a legally binding commitment, no matter what he might want about recognition of Israel by Saudi Arabia, which he now says that's what he wants before he'll go ahead. But if he submits it to the Hill, that's it. So we got to watch to see whether he puts it up to the Hill, because if he does, that's it. 90 consecutive legislative days, it comes into force. Now, it turns out that there are some, so far, secret side letters and understandings, which probably won't be made public, but ought to be. And one of them says, well, we won't do anything with regard to enrichment, which is the thing that gets you within days or weeks of getting a bomb core material. But the fact of the matter is that won't go ahead until a two-year study's done, which will be just about the time he walks out the door. The thing of it is, if he drops this thing on the Hill the next day or two, it probably won't come into force, however, until after the November election. So the press should pay attention to this, even though they think everything's blown over. It hasn't.
14: Okay, a lot to unpack here. The deal was announced, and then today you were mentioning President Trump said, we don't have a deal unless Saudi Arabia joins the Abraham Accords. And as you said, Saudi Arabia said, well, we got a signed deal. It doesn't matter what we do. It's a signed deal. This is good to go. So you're telling me that once Trump hands it up to the Hill, that's a done deal. All the negotiating is over with. So he still can withhold it from going to the Hill.
15: I think that may be the last hurdle, and I'm not even sure about that. But boy, I'll tell you, the substance of this deal for people like me who are critical of it is a problem separate from whether or not you get a quid pro quo of recognition. And so I think we need to kind of lower our gaze onto, you know, the substance of this agreement and take it still pretty seriously and ask the question, is this the precedent we want to set? Boy, because I can tell you, it's setting a lot of precedents. And for the critics like me, we don't like it.
14: What's the problem with it?
15: There are several. First of all, by announcing in advance that there may be a pathway to making nuclear fuel for a civil nuclear cooperative agreement with a country that has committed not to make nuclear weapons, you're essentially telling every other nuclear supplier, the Russians and Chinese in particular, but also the French and the South Koreans, well, maybe you ought to be announcing in public you're willing to allow folks to make nuclear fuel as part of a civilian nuclear agreement. Now, it's true in the past, certainly Russia offered to do this even with Iran, but that was like 30 years ago. Since then, everyone's at least publicly behaved. Watch that to change, and that's a real problem. But I don't know how you fix that. The second problem is, well, if you follow through and do this deal, you're essentially building a essential, probably the longest and most important pole in a bomb program right on somebody's soil, and you're trying to persuade yourself, well, we'll run it. They won't learn anything. They'll never seize it. They won't use it as a cover to procure what they need to make a parallel covert program, blah, blah, blah. Good luck. History is not on your side for any of that.
14: Henry, they're saying they're doing this to preempt Russia and China from doing this with Saudi Arabia.
15: Yeah, well, I just addressed that. What they've done is now created a situation where, in fact, the Chinese and Russian exporters have never said over at least the last 30 years or more that they would ever do that. But now we've set an example where they say, well, if the Americans are going to break ranks and misbehave, well, I guess it's the new normal, so maybe we'll do it. Watch that box. So in other words, we created the problem that we claim we're trying to the Knicks. It's a little bit like saying, well, we have to be in the slave trade to control it when nobody else is in the slave trade. You know, it doesn't make sense.
14: What about the other countries in the Middle East, the UAE, Qatar, some of these other countries that don't have nuclear aspirations? Does this then force their hand in some way, shape, or form?
15: Well, I don't know about Qatar. I mean, but UAE has a very large Korean plant. And at the time the deal was cut so many years ago, we got them to forswear making nuclear fuel because it was so dangerous and it's so difficult or impossible to, you know, prevent from being diverted. And they agreed, but there wasn't a portion of the agreement that said, well, now if you give more generous terms to a neighbor in the Middle East, we get to reopen negotiations. And I think you can probably be very concerned at a minimum, if not count on them doing that, because when we cut a deal with Iran, which was not a nuclear cooperative agreement, but in 2015, we agreed to let them enrich, but only under severe inspection requirements. They came to us and said, well, then we need to renegotiate it. And we told them, well, but that's not technically a nuclear cooperative agreement. And they backed down. Well, this is a nuclear cooperative agreement. So it raises the hood on that. And then you have Turkey and Egypt, which have large programs that are being built with the Russians. We tried to get them to forswear making nuclear fuel. They refused. So we could be off to the races here.
14: What's the benefit for the United States to do this?
15: Well, I think that ought to be examined, and I'm counting on the Fourth Estate and you to actually sharpen your pencil. The company that we have exclusive rights to sell the reactors is Westinghouse, which is entirely owned by two Canadian companies, Cameco and Brookfield. Not one cent of profit from those activities are going to go to any American. Then you say, oh, well, but we're going to build lots of things. Really? Not clear. Why? The major forgings are not made in the States anymore for nuclear reactors. They're made in Japan. So someone needs to actually count, you know, exactly, you know, how rich we're going to get. Now, they've made this argument for China when we cut a deal with them and India when we cut a deal. Never panned out, and those order books were going to be much bigger. So I think you want to be skeptical. You want to be from Missouri. You want to, you know, the show me state. You want to know exactly what you think you're getting here.
14: How does this conversation and this story work with the Iran story, in that they're claiming they only want nuclear enrichment for their energy? Now we're building a nuclear plant for Saudi Arabia. How does this deal stack up with this ongoing argument with Iran now?
15: It doesn't. I mean, and you're asking the rhetorical question. If we actually think that we can safely do it and trust Saudi Arabia, which, you know, is not a country that they end up killing resident American journalists and murdering them and lying about it. That would be Mr. Khashoggi. If they're willing to trust the Saudis, why aren't we willing to trust the Iranians? Now, I don't think we should trust either of them. But if you say we have the way to make it safe for the Saudis, why can't we offer that to the Iranians? And I think the short answer is because it doesn't work and you shouldn't trust them. But we're not saying that. And so you put your finger on a very salient point.
14: Where is Congress and the Senate in this? They can override this, can they not?
15: In theory. In practice, it's so difficult. I don't think it's happened maybe in practice maybe once or twice. The reason why is they have to have a two-thirds veto-proof majority not liking it and voting that way. And those numbers don't seem to be at hand. And the reason why is I don't think the majority party, the Republicans, are going to want to buck the president very much on this. And that's going to be a problem for doing due diligence. There may or may not even be a hearing.
14: Hmm. Last question. You said you're very much obviously critical of this deal. Are there people within your industry, your colleagues, who are on the other side? I mean, is there an argument to be made from your colleagues that this is a good deal, or are a lot of people feel like you?
15: Well, you know, calling what I do as an industry is pretty hilarious. I mean, I'm a non-governmental organization. So, you know, we not only don't make money, we have to beg to get it. So I think the people that make these arguments are industry people who I think rightly understand that if this is okay, there are no barriers to trade with anybody.
14: Mm. Henry Sikorski is with us, Executive Director of the Non-Proliferation Policy Education Center. And let me get this straight. You worked under George Herbert Walker Bush as the Deputy of the Non-Proliferation Policy in the Defense Department. Sir, thank you very much for your insight and your candor. We appreciate your time, and we reserve the right to call you back at any time. Thank you, sir.
15: Well, I'll look forward to that.
14: Thank you. Henry Sikorski with us, Executive Director of the Non-Proliferation Policy Education Center. I'll get it right one of these times. Back in a minute, America at Night.
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14: All right, so I butchered the guy's intro. Let me see if I can get this right. The man's name was Henry Sokolsky, and he is the executive director of the Non-Proliferation Policy Education Center and a veteran national security expert, also served as the deputy for the Non-Proliferation Policy in the Department of Defense under George Herbert Walker Bush. He's also served as a senior advisor to members of the U.S. Foreign Relations and the Armed Services Committee. So, thank you. Only took me four times to get it right. Very interesting, though. Brought up some really interesting points. We'll see how this sort of works out. Trump now saying Saudi Arabia has to agree to the Abraham Accords before this goes forward, and but it's already a signed deal, so it's got to go up to the Hill. It's a bit of a quagmire, but if you're listening to the White House tonight, Karen Leavitt said the White House, if they don't agree, we don't have a deal, but they already have a signed deal, so there's a lot of questions about a nuclear deal with Saudi Arabia where we would enrich the uranium for them on their soil. And then I've heard, of course, you heard Henry Sokolsky talk about why he has some issues with it. But I thought it was a fascinating look if it's somebody who knows what's going on, somebody who lives in this space. So, all right, that's that. If you missed any of it, you can certainly download the podcast and take a listen to it again. I thought it was quite interesting, something you're not hearing about in any of the other news channels, which is kind of sad, but glad we were able to lock him in and be able to ask him some questions. Stay right there. We've got a show for you tonight. Because coming up in just a couple minutes, Bootsy Collins, one of the great bassists of all time, slapping the bass. He's a Rock and Roll Hall of Famer. He is the man, Sex Machine. Yeah, no, he's one of the best, one of the great funk, R&B, jazz, fusion bassists. And he's out with a new album. He's also out talking about his struggles with mental health. So we'll get into talk to him about that. Then, next hour, we're going to talk to Bo Dewar, who was a U.S. USA Today soccer writer. He wrote a book called The U.S. Will Never Win the World Cup. And so we asked him about that after the great run that the U.S. had with the World Cup. So we'll put the finishing touches on the World Cup tonight. And then Bill Cleveland is in Pennsylvania. He's checking out the home of Mr. Rogers. Bill Cleveland, Bill on the road. And then, of course, we'll do phone calls and all that coming up in hour number three. So that's the plan for tonight. So we've got it locked and loaded, and we hope you stick around and enjoy the conversation. In hour number three, we got plenty. voicemails to get to. We got a whole bunch of text messages, and we hope a whole bunch of phone calls. So that's the plan. For texting and for voicemails and everything else, put it in your phone, 1-844-2-McGraw, 1-844-262-4729. Those are the...

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3: With SRN News, I'm Jason Walker. A Secret Service agent says a member of Vice President J.D. Vance's security detail is being investigated over a suspected news leak. A spokesman says the person faces an internal investigation and possible criminal action. United States conducting a 13th night of strikes against Iran as that war escalates over shipping routes. In the meantime, on Capitol Hill, the House has voted to rebuke the Trump administration on its Iran policy. But Foreign Affairs Committee Chair Brian Mast says the Democrats who are criticizing the war are completely disrespecting the 18 troops who have given their lives. Senate GOP rejecting a similar effort just hours later as Democrats couldn't muster the needed support to advance another anti-war measure. And this is SRN News.
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1: He is considered a legend in rock and roll in the history of funk. He's a Rock and Roll Hall of Famer, funk bassist, singer, songwriter. He rose to national prominence in the 70s with James Brown. He has revolutionized the slap bass. He is the one and only William Bootsy Collins, joins us here on America at Night. Bootsy, welcome to the show. Thanks for joining us.
2: Oh, man, I'm just honored to be here, and I'm just glad to be still breathing.
1: Thank you very much. So we could talk to you about all sorts of things, but you're out talking about mental health, which is so important and so important for somebody like you to talk about mental health. First, let's talk about your own mental health journey. Why is this new project that you've done with Buckethead? Why have you focused on mental health? Tell us about it.
2: Well, you know, I guess it took pretty much all my life and all my career to get up enough vibe to even suggest that, you know, I had those kind of problems. You know, it's like the drug thing is one thing, you know, but to actually admit that you kind of cuckoo, or, you know, you're okay, but you're not okay. So I decided that, you know, I need to talk about that. And people around me have the same kind of problem, you know, and don't want to, you know, let the cat out the bag. And I figured, you know, if I go ahead and kick it off, maybe it'll inspire somebody else to talk about their problems. It's better to get it out than to keep it in.
1: Well, it's so important to talk about it, because once you talk about it, you destigmatize it and you allow other people to acknowledge, because mental health is such a stigmatized disease and such a stigmatized issue that the less you talk about it, the more stigmatized it becomes.
2: That's right.
1: And you give it power. And so people are surprised to hear you were one of the greatest rock and roll Hall of Famers there is, created some of the best music in the world, and yet you suffered from some mental health issues.
2: Well, there's a lot of us, you know, that suffer from that, but don't want to face it and don't want to talk about it. And I wanted to use my voice and my platform to bring that out of the one, because I know a lot of my friends, you know, they have the same kind of problem and, you know, don't want to talk about it. But I've ran into other friends and musicians that will talk about it if I kick it off, you know. So I figured if I could kick it off with my musician friends, I might as well kick it off to the world.
1: Yeah, great story. Yeah. So was music, you talked about drugs, self-medication. Was music part of the medication along the way, or without you even realizing it?
2: Yeah, that was the first medication. That was the medication that made me know we didn't need drugs. Drugs needed us, you know. But, you know, you don't, you know, you're not really thinking about that at the time. You know, you're discovering music, you're discovering how to play, you're discovering all these different things at once, you know, and one level, you at one level at one minute, you at the next level. So it's like, you know, you don't really put the two together. You know, I've had a time to kind of step away or step back to look at myself and look at what I've been doing and what I've done. And, you know, it was time, because, you know, you look at a lot of rock stars and musicians, artists, and just people, everyday people, you know, going through changes. We all go through changes. You know, it's really about the challenge, you know, for musicians to have a challenge to discover a new song or talk about something else, or not playing the same song every day. You know, it's all about discovering something new to conquer. And so I discovered this in myself, not even just, you know, looking at people in that way, just looking at myself. And I discovered that, you know, I need to challenge myself with this. And so that's what I'm doing with this record and bringing people together. And it's kind of in a fun way, but it's serious stuff we messing with.
1: Yeah.
2: You know, and how else to do it better than to do it musically?
1: Sure.
2: You know, yeah.
1: So the full length album is called Mental Health. It's released this week. You've got a special live stream performance coming up this Saturday, but it's a collaboration with Buckethead. Take me through how this came to be.
2: Well, actually, back in 1991, I cut Buckethead's first album, Buckethead Land, back in 1991, and we became real good friends with Bill Laswell as well. We recorded a group called Praxis, the Zillotron. We did some projects way back in the day. And so we always kept in touch, and we always were so much alike in how we thought, how we approached music, and we were just like an odd couple. You know, we'd walk in restaurants and people would die laughing, fall on the ground, you know, and we would be dying laughing too because we know what they're laughing at. You know, because can you picture those two just walking into a regular restaurant, you know, and, you know, no instruments, just walking into, you know, in there to get some food, you know, or pulling up at the, what do you call drive through? You know, and watch people freak out. And so we had so much fun with that. And then I realized it was serious. You know, things were happening to us that we never, you know, never really dreamed of. And so I myself started to face it. And I started to realize things about myself that I wasn't aware of. And now I want to challenge that. And Buckethead, you know, he's in the same boat. We're both so much alike, you know, but people would never understand that, you know. So I wanted to do something that was entirely against the grain of how people thought about Bucket and how they thought about me, you know, because that's really what we're facing with this mental health thing. It's something you don't want to face. You know, but it's true. It's there, you know, and we have to deal with it.
1: And so the music came together. Did you guys sit down at the drive-thru and figure this out? Did you sit in the studio and just start rapping? How did this happen?
2: Okay. So, you know, we always been throwing music back and forth at each other, you know. So Bucket came in town and, you know, stayed here for a couple of weeks, and I'm in Cincinnati, Ohio, and we got the studio here at the on the property, and so, you know, he feels safe, I feel safe, and we really just vibe together. We get in the studio and vibe and come up with the basic tracks, you know, and then from there, you know, we do our different things, you know, and anytime we get a song that might fit the what we're really looking for, you know, then we throw it in the pot. And so out of about, I'd say about 50 songs, we came up with 16 that, you know, made the album. And so that's how we came up with it. And then these other artists and musicians that's on it, you know, we either, because everybody's on the road. Everybody, you know, this is the time where, you know, you can't hardly catch anybody, you know, free. And so, you know, I started this, when was it? In 2025. And so, you know, just reaching out, putting bugs in people's ear, just to see if they were available. A lot of them wasn't available, but I could send the track to them and they can throw down on it. And that's what we wind up doing. Bucket and I put the basic tracks together, and then we, you know, reached out to people like Dennis Chambers, Adam Deutsch, and of Lettuce, Robert Trujillo of Metallica, Billy Sheehan. You know, I wanted a whole batch of misfits, you know, and so that's what we got on this album. It's like a bunch of so-called misfits, but you know, they're the top of the world about what they do.
1: Well, and it's also so revealing about mental health, right? Each one of you, it seems like, suffers through this, struggles with it, finds peace through music, and through your collaboration, you're able to find some peace. And I think your goal, is it not, to other people who are suffering to listen to this music and sort of find some common ground together?
2: Yeah, that's exactly right. And not only that, you know, just because we're musicians don't mean regular people are not going through this. So, you know, you can use music, you can use meditation, you can use walking, running, whatever your thing is that you do, you know, take time away from it too, you know, because it's a good thing to take a break sometime, because a lot of times, you know, you just got so much going on, so much pressure that you don't realize that, you know, you need a break, you know. Yeah, we call it mental health check-in, you know. So, you know, you can go to the site bootsycollins.com.
1: bootsycollins.com.
2: Yeah, yeah.
1: All right, so let's bootsycollins.com. You've also got the live stream event this Saturday from 5 to 7, live music interviews. That's all available. And then, of course, you can see the song Mental Health on YouTube. And then, of course, where all music is found. Bootsy Collins, a collaboration with Buckethead. A couple more minutes with the legendary musician, Rock and Roll Hall of Famer, Bootsy Collins. When you were, Bootsy, when you were at your zenith and you were playing the sold out crowds and rocking out and funk music and James Brown and the crowds and the women and the celebrity and the stardom and all that.
2: I was out of my mind.
1: but did that clearly didn't help the mental health side of it, right? Because you were trying to live up to something you really didn't think you were. Take me through that for a moment.
2: Well, you know, if you don't experience the experience, you'll never get there. So if you ask me, you know, would I do it again? I would do it exactly the way it was done, because that's why we're talking right now. You know, I had to, you know, you got to realize that the experience is the key, you know, to where you're going to wind up to be. So, you know, I wouldn't take nothing, you know, over all those things I've been through, all those things I've seen, all those places I've been. I don't take that for granted, because if I hadn't have done that, I'd be just like everybody else that, you know, you get to a point, you just jump off the bridge, you know? And that's not even an option that I even want to, you know, think about. So I have to find a way, you know, and people have to find a way, because there is a way. I mean, I'm a witness to that. You know, I want to be a model for that, you know, that people could look at and say, well, if that mother made it out of this mess, then I know I can make it. Mm. And so, you know, that's the thing that makes me feel good about this whole thing. Not that I made it through it, because I had no idea I was going to get through that. Every day, you know, it's some other crap flying. You know, and so, you know, you have to continue to treat yourself, treat your mind, your mental health. You have to continue to treat it, not just with medication, but taking a break from all this mess, you know, and we have to encourage each other to do it.
1: Yeah, that's a great message. Bootsy Collins, the reason why you're doing this interview is because Buckethead rarely speaks, and he speaks with his guitar.
2: Yeah.
1: So that must have been some jam sessions for you and Buckethead to be talking solely through your guitars.
2: But you know, the funny thing about it is we do talk, you know, and it's so funny. Because it's not just an act. It's for real, you know. I mean, you know, myself, I can, you know, I came up talking like, you know, I was the brother on the street rapping, you know, full of rap. You know, you couldn't shut me up, you know. So, you know, but Bucket is completely different, which is, for me, is great. That's what I need. I need a companion that don't have the same traits that I have, you know, and that way I can see through it. I can see, you know, myself better, you know, if I got somebody around me that's completely opposite, you know. And it, musically, we're in the same vein, but the way he grew up, you know, is different than the way I grew up. You know, I was out on the corner rapping while, you know, he was like hiding from people, you know. And so it's a different thing, but you don't, you know, like down a person for, because they don't do it like you do it.
3: Yeah.
2: You know, we got to learn how to, you know, let people be and let them do how they want to do. And then you do how you do. And then hopefully you can come through.
1: You embrace the differences. That's William Bootsy Collins, legendary Rock and Roll Hall of Famer. He reshaped the landscapes of funk, rock, R&B, hip hop, you name it. He's been there. He's done it. He's a legendary Rock and Roll Hall of Famer, and he's out talking about his mental health as well as the mental health struggles he dealt with. His new full-length album is called Mental Health. It's a collaboration with Buckethead. It's released this week. He's got a live stream event Saturday night, July 25th from 5 to 7. You can find that on live stream. And, of course, Mental Health is out there. The album is just released this week. Bootsy Collins, what an honor. Thank you very much.
2: Thank you so much.
1: Keep talking. Keep telling your story, because there are people out there who need to hear it, and you are helping people when you talk about your mental health struggles. It is an honor to talk to you, sir. Good luck down the road, and thank you for joining us.
2: Thank you so much. Have a good one.
1: You got it. America at Night. Back in a moment. Thank you, sir.
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10: Here's your forecast on News Talk 1250 KBRF as we go through. Tonight, going to be seeing partly cloudy skies, lows dropping down to 63. 88, mostly sunny for Friday. A slight chance of an isolated thunderstorm Friday night. 69 for our low. Hot 96 on Saturday. 73 by Saturday night's low. 97 on Sunday. 95 by Monday. 68 on Monday night. That is a look at your forecast on News Talk 1250 KBRF. 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
1: Hey, we are out of time. Don't forget the phone numbers. 1-844-2-McGraw. 1-844-262-4729. Stay right there. We're going to talk to a former USA Today soccer historian thinks the U.S. will never win a World Cup. We'll put the finishing touches on the World Cup as we move on. Plus, Bill Cleveland is on the road, our traveling correspondent, the America at Night Westwood One traveling correspondent, Bill Cleveland. He is in Labadee, Pennsylvania, the home of Mr. Rogers, and he has got a story to tell. We check in with him every Thursday, and I have a feeling tonight he will not disappoint. So we get all that. And then, of course, your phone calls in hour number three, which is phone calls, text messages, voicemails, and everything else. So stay right there. Our executive director is Alex Hinton. Our engineer tonight is Richard Good. I'm McGraw-Millhaven. This is America at Night on Westwood One.

0: 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Listen for the latest weather forecast and the latest reports from the Weather Spotter Network. 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
1: This is your I-94 ramp cone zone update. The 210 I-94 ramp is closed. The interchange ramps will be closed to all travelers during construction, and traffic to and from Highway 210 in Fergus Falls will be detoured to the County Road 1/Tower Road. Highway 210 will remain open for travelers during construction. Traffic will shift to one side of the bridge and will be reduced to one lane in each direction. For construction updates, visit the Fergus Falls Chamber at fergusfalls.com and click on the Cone Zone. 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

0: News this hour from Town Hall. I'm Jason Walker. After a judge sharply criticized the Justice Department, though the Trump team has now withdrawn subpoenas against three New York Times reporters.
1: Those subpoenas had sought testimony from those reporters in front of a grand jury as the government investigates what it says are leaks about the safety and security measures on Air Force One. President Donald Trump recently began using a Qatari-donated jet, a Boeing 747, that the Times reported lacks certain safety features, including anti-missile defenses. The government reached its decision to withdraw the subpoenas at a hearing where Judge Arun Subramanian criticized the Justice Department's decision-making. The judge said that rules and legal precedents require other investigative steps before seeking subpoenas.
0: That is correspondent Michael Cisak reporting. Some tense moments in a New York courtroom.
2: Salman Rushdie sat across a New York courtroom from his convicted attacker, Hadi Mattar, at Mattar's federal terrorism trial, telling jurors about the ambush that nearly killed him, blinding him in one eye, in the 2022 attack at a cultural center where Rushdie was scheduled to speak about threats to writers and artists. Mattar is currently serving a 25-year state prison sentence for his attempted murder charge conviction. In the federal terrorism trial, prosecutors say Mattar was acting on an Iranian leader's 1989 call for Rushdie's death because of Rushdie's novel, The Satanic Verses. I'm Lisa Dwyer.
0: U.S. military conducting a 13th night of strikes against Iran as clashes escalate over a number of shipping routes. The police shooting death of a homeless man with a knife, sending tensions through Madison, Wisconsin, as cell phone video circulated, the police urging people to remain very calm. More on these stories, townhall.com.
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5: Mortgage buyer Freddie Mac says the average rate on a 30-year mortgage rose this week to 6.58%. This is the third straight weekly increase, and it brings the rate to its highest level in nearly 12 months. While the average rate is still lower than it was a year ago, it has been mostly rising after briefly slipping below 6% in February. Rates began climbing soon after as higher oil prices due to the war with Iran pushed up the long-term bond yields and influenced mortgage rates. I'm Alex Vega.
0: Now, Google losing an appeal against a $4.5 billion antitrust fine related to its Android operating system. Now, Google has criticized that fine, claiming that it does harm European businesses and consumers. EU continues to enforce digital regulations, that despite some potential backlash from the United States. Breaking news and analysis, townhall.com. Big day at the White House. President Trump has welcomed the world champions, Los Angeles Dodgers, during a Rose Garden event celebrating the team's second title in 2 years. The president says Shohei Ohtani is quite the legend.
6: Last year, Shohei did what was previously unthinkable. Nobody thought it was possible. He collected his third straight unanimous league MVP with a franchise record, 55 home runs. And if you would have told me you can be the best pitcher and the best hitter at the same time, you know, Babe Ruth was pretty close to that.
0: Yes, he was. Oil has climbed to its highest price since May after increased fighting in the Middle East threatened to slow the global flow of crude. Brent's oil price closed to an even $100, up from $72 earlier this month. Meanwhile, stocks taking a beating. The Dow fell 506 points, NASDAQ down 553. More on these stories, townhall.com.
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11: Here's your forecast on News Talk 1250 KBRF as we go through. Tonight, going to be seeing partly cloudy skies, lows dropping down to 63. 88, mostly sunny for Friday. A slight chance of an isolated thunderstorm Friday night, 69 for our low. Hot 96 on Saturday, 73 by Saturday night's low. 97 on Sunday, 95 by Monday, 68 on Monday night. That is a look at your forecast on News Talk 1250 KBRF. 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
12: Operations in Iran, including strikes that would be bigger than the ones carried out so far. In an interview, Trump acknowledged that such a decision would have consequences and stressed that he hasn't made the decision yet. One of the decisions he did make is that he has announced that they're going to go ahead with tariffs of 10% and 12.5% on imports from 60 countries, accounting for 99% of total imports. The clock is running out on the stopgap levels after the Supreme Court said he couldn't just arbitrarily use tariffs and that he needed Congress's approval. But he's, again, using some type of loophole when it comes to countries trying to ban forced labor imports. So more on that as we find out more. But he's sticking to his whole tariffs idea. Don't look for prices to come down anytime soon with more tariffs on the way. Stay right there. America at Night. We're just getting started.
13: Coming to you from the heart of the nation, this is America at Night with McGraw-Milhaven.

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5: conversation. America at Night with McGraw-Milhaven.
6: Well, that's the end of the World Cup, and many people are sorry to see it go. The aftermath, the effect of this year's World Cup. We're going to talk to a veteran sports journalist, a soccer historian, a former writer and editor for USA Today, and he's out with a book called Why the U.S. Men Will Never Win the World Cup. Bo Dewar joins us. Bo, welcome to America at Night.
7: Thanks. Good to hear from you.
6: Let's talk about the recap of the World Cup. Do you see this? It seemed like that this captured the attention of the non-soccer fan, and that might be the jet fuel needed to sort of propel soccer in this country.
7: Oh, it certainly did. There's a good piece by Stephen Goff and, at Yahoo Sports, and Stephen was at the Washington Post for several decades. And he talks about being on a flight in which, as he walked up and down the aisle, all the TVs were tuned to World Cup coverage, and to the point where then when something would happen in the game, you'd hear from the entire cabin some reaction to it. It's difficult to imagine that happening for really anything else other than maybe the Super Bowl. I mean, that doesn't happen for the NBA Finals or the World Series, even though they still get decent ratings. This was huge. The TV numbers were huge. The engagement was pretty big. Everyone that I talked to, even people who don't know what I do in terms of soccer, everybody was interested. So, yeah, in that sense, a turning point in a sense, but there have been a lot of turning points over the years, but certainly a big one.
6: Yeah. So where does soccer go from here? How do they capitalize on it?
7: I think it just keeps getting a bit bigger all the time, and people keep expecting a boom. The problem with a boom is that then you have a bust. That's what happened with the NASL, which had Pele and Franz Beckenbauer and all these fantastic players and had, you know, 60,000 people showing up at Giant Stadium to see the Cosmos play. And then that went away because it was just a boom. It takes longer than that. I think that's what people have realized, is that you have ups and downs, and the idea is to make the ups and downs balance out to where you're still going up. You know, was the 1999 Women's World Cup a big deal for women's soccer? Yeah, absolutely. Did it mean that the U.S. was immediately ready to have a large-scale professional women's soccer league as it does today? At that time, no. I think that Major League Soccer will continue to get bigger. I think there may be more of an interest in some of the other leagues as well. The USL is positioning itself as kind of an underdog rival to MLS at this point. So a lot of people would like to see leagues interplay and have promotion and relegation as they do in England. 10 years ago, I don't think that was possible. That might be possible now, which means, hey, your club down the street, maybe they could move up and play with the big boys at some point.
6: Yeah. Somebody recently said to me, Bo Dewar, that the Premier League is owned by, many of the teams are owned by Americans. And
7: correct,
6: that shows you that this is now taking hold.
7: It does. And of course, it also shows you that Americans have money. And, you know, the teams that aren't owned by Americans tend to be owned sometimes by oil barons or various other oligarchs and so forth. But, yeah, Liverpool is tied in with the Red Sox, and they've done I think that's been fairly successful for them. And, of course, then on a lower level, you have, was it Ryan Reynolds, and I'm blanking on the other guy's name, who bought Wrexham, the team in Wales that was in the lower divisions. They were in the fifth tier of English soccer, and they decided, we're going to buy this team. We're going to do a documentary series on it. And that team has gone from the fifth tier to the second. Ryan and Reynolds in particular didn't know anything about soccer coming in, and now it's his passion. I mean, once it gets a hold of you, it's really like a few other sports in that sense, that it becomes almost part of your identity at that point.
6: There's no doubt. The people in the office who are soccer fans, man, they have no problem getting up at 3 o'clock in the morning to watch a soccer game.
7: Absolutely.
6: Yeah. So let's talk about your book, Why the U.S. Men Will Never Win the World Cup. Let's first talk about the men. Did they not equate themselves well in this year's World Cup?
7: They did. They did very well. They did, in a sense, this was about as well as a U.S. team could do until the last game. In the last game, there were off-field issues, shall we say, that I think, did serve as a distraction. They would deny it. Or at least a couple of them have denied it. And of course, you're not going to say, oh, we didn't play well because we were thinking about, President Trump intervening on our behalf. They're never going to say that, but that was not the same team. I likened it to, whichever of the Rocky movies, Rocky faces Clubber Lang in the beginning and he doesn't have the eye of the tiger. And so Apollo has to help him get it back. That's what the U.S. team looks like in that game. And I think that was unfortunate. I think if they play Belgium five times, they may win twice. So I wouldn't say that they would necessarily have gotten past that point. But before then, they played very well, both just in terms of being a beautifully skilled team, as they showed in the first two games that they won, and then also being resilient, coming back from the red card and hanging on to a win against a very determined team. So they showed some of the grit that they hadn't showed in the past. So I think they acquitted themselves very well, but I think there's a ceiling. Is this U.S. team going to beat Spain or France or Argentina or England? Probably not.
6: All right. So first of all, that was Rocky III with Clubber Lang. That's
7: Rocky III. Okay.
6: That's one. And then two, you think the controversy with the red card and President Trump stepping in, you think that affected the play of the team?
7: I think it did. I think it just created a bit of a circus atmosphere. And if that's not it, then it had to be something else because, again, Belgium may be able to beat the U.S. team when the U.S. team is at their best. Belgium's a very good team. But that was not the same U.S. team that we saw in the first four games of the World Cup. It simply wasn't. The passes were not crisp. They didn't seem quite as energized. Actually, the one guy who did seem energized was Balogun, who was at the center of the controversy. But he's a striker. He relies on the rest of the team to get him the ball and set up the chances that he converts. And he was very active, but there wasn't much he could do to influence the game. And then there were a couple of bad mental lapses, particularly on the third goal, a catastrophic goalkeeping blunder by Matt Vries, who is an outstanding goalkeeper. And you want to make another movie allusion, you could go to Bull Durham and say, I don't know what these boys are thinking about, but it sure ain't baseball. That's how it kind of looked in that game. So if it wasn't the controversy over the red card, it was something.
6: Yeah. Well, we do know this, that I think we could all probably agree Belgium was inspired. They might have been embarrassed. They might have been called out. So clearly they were inspired by the controversy.
7: They were, and they played not only a very energetic game, a very aggressive game, but they played a very smart game. Tactically, they knew what to do. They had prepared extremely well. And they were prepared for everything that the U.S. threw at them. And you could tell after, I don't know, maybe 30 minutes of the game that, oh, boy, they are really – they've shut down everything that the U.S. knows how to do. And, again, not the U.S. not at their best, but Belgium also made things exceptionally difficult.
6: Bo Duer, our guest, soccer historian. He's a former writer and editor for USA Today. He's out with a book, Why the U.S. Men Will Never Win a World Cup. That's – pretty brash statement. They said that there'd never be a pope from the U.S., and there is. Explain to me why. I mean, we've got 300 plus million people. Kids are playing soccer all over the place. Every year, more and more athletes are coming into the sport. The young kids love it. What's the premise of the book?
7: Well, part of it is just our history and culture. And so it goes beyond the sports world a bit. For example, one of the items in it is that we are a litigious people. And that has hurt soccer many, many times. In fact, when I was writing the book, there were several lawsuits going on. The U.S. women, of course, were suing the Federation over pay. There was a league that was trying to compete with Major League Soccer. They were suing. The U.S. soccer wound up in a lawsuit with the foundation that was semi-associated with it. The U.S. Soccer Federation and the U.S. Soccer Foundation were in court against each other. And that's emblematic of how things are in the U.S. I went to a session there's an annual soccer coaches convention. There's a big, big deal. It's not just coaches there. It's media. It's people who run leagues. If you're associated with soccer, you're likely to be there. And there was a session with people from the German Federation, and Germany was riding high at the time. They had a lot of success building back up after a few failures. And someone asked the man in the room, okay, what's the difference that you see between the U.S. and Germany? And he said, you have all these different organizations that say they're running soccer. In Germany, he held up one finger. And, you know, for us, if we could ever get on the same page, then maybe a bit, I would be a little bit more nervous about my projection, but I have not seen anything to make me nervous about it yet.
6: Hmm. Is it soccer fans that I know nothing about soccer, but I work in an office full of soccer fans. Messi is one of a generation, but the team game, they grow up playing together. There's the infrastructure. There's the club sports that they sort of invest in these kids. Is that possible here in the U.S. because of the way the U.S. is set up?
7: Well, certainly the U.S. youth system has come into come under some scrutiny, and I hesitate to say U.S. youth system because it's really not a system. In other parts of the world, it certainly is a system. You have professional clubs that have professional academies, and they go out to your son's U9 game, and they say, oh, I want that kid to come play for free in our academy, and that's how things are built up there. Here we have that giant middle level between what you call recreational soccer and professional academies. And Major League Soccer has started free professional academies in the last 10-ish years or so. And they've produced some of the players that you've seen on the national team now. But there's travel soccer where a lot of times it's more about the travel than it is about the soccer. And it costs a ton of money. It excludes a lot of people. And one thing I like to tell people is that no one gets to be a better soccer player in a car or an airplane. But that's what people are doing. I mean, you probably know people who are off with their kids all the time, traveling all over the place. And while they're traveling, are they getting any better?
6: Well, you've touched a nerve with me, Bo Dewar, because oftentimes you talk to parents and they drive 8 hours to a tournament in Mississippi, and they end up playing with their daughter's volleyball team, another team from the town we just drove 8 hours to. So I'm with you. Back in the day, I get it. But a ball, a bat, and a patch of dirt, and I'm fine. You don't need to, how many baseball fields did we pass driving to Denver for this, nationwide tournament?
7: Exactly, and there are other sports. Now, it's tough to compare with other sports because in basketball, the culture is American. It is fundamentally American. Europe has made great strides, but that's fundamentally an American sport. Baseball also more or less, but then other sports, there is travel baseball, there is travel basketball, but you kids get recruited from their high schools. And, we don't have that here. I mean, there's a kid, the phenom for the San Francisco Giants, Bryce Eldridge, is from my local high school. I don't know if he played travel baseball or not. I know that they won the state championship at Madison High School when he was there, and he was a first-round draft pick. I don't know how much money his family had to pay to put him in that position, but probably a lot less than some of the soccer players who have been a lot less successful have.
6: Yeah. Well, that and hockey, right? Hockey is another one of those high barrier sports where not just the travel, but also the money needed and the ice time and all that type of stuff.
7: Right. Yeah. And that's also a question of resources because ice time is limited. There are only so many places you can play and the gear is expensive. So that's always going to be fairly pricey. Yeah.
6: Bo Dewar with us. The book is called Why the U.S. Men Will Never Win the World Cup. Last question for you, Bo. Since the book came out a year or so ago, what's been the reaction? People angry with you for saying that? Angry with you for calling them out? Agree with you? What's the reaction been?
7: No one seems to get angry. I think people understand where I'm coming from. I think people certainly who are familiar with my work know that I'm not just ranting about things. This was a fairly very thoroughly researched book. The spreadsheets I had of historical and cultural notes that had gone into this. It's a very well footnoted book. I worked very hard to make it not an academic paper, even though it had the research behind it to that. So I think people understood where I was coming from. And I think people, agreed with it. The most recent review that I read from someone, I think it was on Reddit, said, you know, I got this book before the World Cup and I expected to hate it. And then I read it after we were eliminated and I realized, wow, this is all correct.
6: Bo Dewar with us is a sports journalist, soccer historian, writer and editor for USA Today. And the book is Why the U.S. Men Will Never Win the World Cup. Bo Dewar on Twitter at Bo Dewar, where books are sold. Why the U.S. Men Will Never Win the World Cup. Bo, thanks for checking in. Have a good day.
7: Thanks very much, Mike.
6: America at Night, back in a moment.

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1: With SRN News, I'm Jason Walker. Government has withdrawn subpoenas that would have compelled three New York Times reporters to testify about their sources for articles about President Trump's Qatari-gifted Air Force jet, Air Force One jet. Now, the withdrawals followed a remarkable back and forth between a visibly irritated judge and government attorneys. Residents in West Virginia dealing with more floodwaters and some missing residents as well that inundated homes and businesses, washing out bridges and leading to numerous water rescues. The governor says several people are still missing. And Tropical Storm Bertha making a second landfall near the Texas-Louisiana state line, ending its very slow crawl out of the Gulf Coast. National Hurricane Center says the storm is weakening quickly. SRN News.
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1: Every Thursday, we check in with BillOnTheRoad.com. He is our traveling Westwood One America at Night correspondent. And now, apparently, he's writing for Yahoo News. Good morning and good evening, Bill Cleveland.
2: You know, that really is a long title to have on my business card, all that you just read.
1: What's going on?

0: And how, you're now writing for Yahoo now?
1: Well, I've been writing for them for a while. I do different little travel stories here and there. I do a lot of freelance stuff for folks because, you know, I'm sure most people listening think, oh, wow, life of a travel writer. Guy's got to be a millionaire and live in a 20-room mansion somewhere. Yeah, not so much. You gotta do a lot of different things to make this career float, and one is doing freelance stuff. But, yeah, the Yahoo one's kind of fun. I can pretty much do whatever I want. Yeah.
0: Sure. All right, good. All right, so BillOnTheRoad.com, he's with us every Thursday. And you took a trip to Mr. Rogers' neighborhood.
1: Yeah, this is actually something I did a couple of years ago, but I never wrote about it. And I thought, well, let me put this out there. And I had such a great time. Mr. Rogers, Fred Rogers, was from a little town outside of Pittsburgh called Latrobe, Pennsylvania. And so I made the trek and found his hometown and, of course, found a lot of things pertaining to Mr. Rogers and his career. And it was really fun, especially if you're like me and you grew up watching his Mr. Rogers Neighborhood program, or, you know, you had kids who watched it after school or whatever. It was a really neat trip. And one of the neatest parts for me was getting to actually see, you know, the puppets that he used on the show, which are there in Latrobe on a college campus where they have his archives. And then you can bounce around Pittsburgh, and they've got, you know, I mean, gosh, there's something, I think, at the airport and, you know, one of the theme parks in town. I mean, there's just stuff spread out all over, and they really celebrated this guy, as they should.
0: So they embraced him from there, and from all accounts, he was what he was on television, which was an extremely nice man and gave to the children and was just, you know, a wonderful, wonderful soul who walked the earth.
1: Yeah. One of the stories I remember from my visit there, so I went to the Fred Rogers archives. That part's not open to the public, but there is a museum component that people can see there in Latrobe. And they do have the, like I said, the puppets and some different set pieces from the show and things like that. But when I was interviewing the gal who runs the archives, she was showing me different, you know, scripts and letters. She had, you know, these boxes of fan mail that kids had sent in. And she mentioned that Mr. Rogers personally responded to every single letter that was sent to him from kids, which I thought was really cool. But I think the neatest story was, and I think this is talked about in the documentary that was done on Mr. Rogers. I could be wrong, but I'd be stunned if it wasn't included in that, where they did an event where it was the first kind of meet and greet opportunity when Mr. Rogers' Neighborhood first started going out on the air. And I think they just had a handful of stations that were running it. And they expected, I don't know, let's just say the number's 300, right? 300 kids to come out or whatever. And it turned, it was like 5,000 people showed up or something, or maybe it was even more. And just lines and lines of these kids who, and you know, you have to know, and you know this from working in radio, and you know, we don't know who's listening. We don't always know how many people are listening. And sometimes you feel like, you know, hey, I'm putting this content out there for the universe, but I don't really know if people are enjoying it. I don't know if people are affected by it, whatever. And I just thought, what a cool thing for them to go, whoa, man, we got a winner on our hands here, to see all these thousands of kids showing up to that wanted to meet him. I thought that was a really neat story.
0: So when you grew up with Fred Rogers, right? You must have caught the tail end of Fred Rogers.
1: I did. You know what's funny? We watched it after school. My brother and me, we watched it after school. But I remember, God rest her soul, she's not alive anymore. But our next door neighbor would babysit us, and we'd want to watch Mr. And she always thought he was a creep. And she didn't want us to watch Mr. Rogers. And I always like, what do you mean creep? Like, yeah, she was just, he's a crazy old lady. But anyway. We loved watching Mr. Rogers. And my favorite part, you know, and this just goes to me being a goofball, my favorite part wasn't the storylines or Mr. Rogers. I liked that little red trolley that went around everywhere. It was on the tracks. And that to me was like, and so when I saw that in person, that was pretty cool. It was a real throwback to childhood. And so the trolley, if you watch the show again as a kid or you knew your kids were watching it, you know, they've got that on display. They have all of his characters. There's one character, one puppet that was, and I believe it was supposed to be his sister, and it was Lady Elaine, and she was the one in a little red sweater, and she had she was as creepy looking in person as she was on the Mr. Rogers Neighborhood show. For anybody that's wanting to confirm that, I saw it up close in person. That to me was the only downside of that entire show. But yeah, so you can go to La Trobe and you can see the set piece, see the puppets and it's, you know, some of his sweaters that his mom sewed. But then when you go into Pittsburgh, and it's an interesting transition because he would actually, as a kid, take the trolley into Pittsburgh. So that's where this whole trolley thing, you know, came in.
0: Yeah.
1: And so in Pittsburgh, one of the places that has some Mr. Rogers stuff is the Heinz History Center. And it's like their second or third floor. They have this huge layout devoted to Mr. Rogers. And so they have like the big castle that was, you know, on the show and some of the other big set pieces. And I don't know if you're familiar with Mr. Rogers or not, but, you know, they had Mr. McFeely was like the new,
0: but
1: they had his bicycle, you know, that he used on the show. And it was really a neat way to kind of have a throwback to childhood.
0: Mr. McFeely, I mean, what were they thinking when they named the postman Speedy Delivery, Mr. McFeely? I'm not so sure that was the right answer. Tell the story, Bill Cleveland, BillOnTheRoad.com, of the layers of paint they would paint in the studio.
1: Yeah, this is really interesting. I was having a discussion with somebody there at the Fred Rogers Archives, and this gal mentioned that she had worked in the TV studio where they filmed. So it was a PBS affiliate there in Pittsburgh. And basically what they would do is they would film Mr. Rogers in, you know, the episodes in, I think, over the course of 2 days. And so the first day would be, let's just say it was, you know, the set where he's, you know, in his living room and you see his kitchen and, you know, all that stuff. And then the next day would be the neighborhood of make-believe scenes where he's got all the set pieces up and he's doing the puppets and all of that. Well, apparently, you know, it was all done in one little studio. So after each taping, they would have to repaint the floor to make it look like, you know, one set or the other. So the gal said to me, she said one of the things that she thought about, you know, because she was there, I guess, on the last day that they filmed. And she said she remembered just looking down at the floor and going, how many layers of paint are on this floor after 30 years or whatever it was of doing this show? Because that's how they did it. They just would paint, repaint. And I thought that was pretty neat.
0: I read that in your story, and I'm like, well, clearly he doesn't mean they repainted every single time they filmed. But yes, every single time they filmed, they had to repaint the floor so they could get the same set every day. Well, that's a weird story. Okay, question from the text line, Bill Cleveland. Tell me about the sweater. Did it have any stains on it? Tell me about the famous sweater you saw in this place.
1: Yeah, no stains on the sweater, but the, and it's not one sweater. They have a lot of his sweater. Well, I think all the sweaters he wore on the show were put together for him by his mom. And so he donated them all to, or I guess his archives donated them to. So like if you're in the Pittsburgh airport, they got a kiosk that has Mr. Rogers' sweater in it. If you go to the Smithsonian, the American History Museum at the Smithsonian in Washington, D.C., they've got one of his sweaters. And then they had some of the archives and the Heinz History Center and I don't know, God only knows where else the bus station. I don't know, wherever they have them. They're spread out all over Pittsburgh. But that was a big part of his show, was, you know, him changing in and out of those sweaters on the show. You know what they also had was the, you know, the little bench that he sat in every time he'd walk in through the door and sit down and talk to the kids and change his shoes. And but, you know, what else are you going to do with all that stuff, man?
0: You know, it's his, go back to Lady Elaine. She was a bit of a creeper. But yeah. The puppet game on Mr. Rogers wasn't very strong. I mean, Sesame Street had the puppets down, but King Friday and the owl. I mean, it was, and apparently he did all the voices too, I guess.
1: He did all of the voices. He also did all of the songs, and there's a great story. So first of all, like, you know, the piano that he used, it's not on public display, but it's there in the archives. They've saved it and restored it, and so that's cool that they have it. But he wrote all of his songs. He was a music major in college, so that was kind of his thing. And so he wrote all of the songs that were done on the show. And if I'm remembering correctly, when he was a kid, he had an interest in playing the piano, and his grandmother said, okay, we'll go down, into Pittsburgh and we'll go to the piano store and you can pick out any piano you want. And, the grandma had no idea that Fred was going to make a beeline to the most expensive Steinway piano that they had on display. And to her credit, she bought him the most expensive piano that they had on display. And he used it throughout his entire life, to do all of those songs. So yeah.
0: Yeah. What a great story. Did you ever see that movie? What was it? Mr. Rogers' Neighborhood with Tom Hanks?
1: You know,
0: it's called A Beautiful Day in the Neighborhood with Tom Hanks.
1: Yeah. I don't think I saw that one, but I did see the documentary where they interview his wife and different people who were on that crew. And if I remember correctly, a little piece of trivia, Michael Keaton was a stagehand on Mr. Rogers' Neighborhood when he was a kid. Actor Michael Keaton.
0: Yeah, interesting. The movie, A Beautiful Day in the Neighborhood, came from, I want to say, an Esquire magazine article from a guy named Tom Janot, who we had on the show a couple of months back, who has just written a book about his father. But he wrote this article about Fred Rogers, and it's the story of loosely based on this article, and Tom Hanks does a great job. I mean, it's a really interesting story. The article itself is fantastic because this Tom Janot is sort of this fast-paced, hip and happening journalist, and he gets sent to interview Fred Rogers, and like Fred Rogers totally breaks him down, and you know, Tom Janot starts crying about his mother and his father, and I mean, he just sort of became this journalist therapist, and they became very, very good friends. It's a wonderful, wonderful story in Esquire. But Fred Rogers, I mean, it's almost hard to believe, just like your neighbor, right? It's hard to believe that somebody was actually that nice, but he was actually that nice.
1: Yeah, I mean, you know, in this day and age where people are on TV or in broadcasting or social media or whatever, and they put out this, you know, this impression to the public, and then you meet them in person and you're so let down because they're nowhere like, you know, what they appear to be. And so this was a pretty rare instance where the guy was just the same way, and really cared about kids and cared about all of the, I mean, I saw the notes, you know, from some of these shows they showed me. And I mean, they were so particular and took so much time into all of these different, very important topics that they talked about on the show. And, so yeah, one of a kind.
0: I mean, you got it. You know, he dealt with kids who were handicapped. He dealt with kids whose parents had gotten divorced or passed away. I mean, you know, for a kid back in those days, he was the only one who was talking to those kids, you know, through some of these difficult situations. And so, you know, God bless the man. And great that La Trobe, Pennsylvania has embraced it. I'm sure people come from all over the world to go see the you know, Fred Rogers Museum or whatever it is.
1: Well, I mean, and it is a, it's a college. And so I have to actually scroll down on my own note. I can't remember the name of the, oh, here we go. The St. Vincent College. That's right.
0: Okay.
1: St. Vincent College there in La Trobe. And it's a free, you know, you can go into free museum and it's not huge, but you know, they have this stuff there. And so, yeah, it's great that they saved that stuff. And, you know, again, just if you watch that stuff as a kid, you know, to be standing 2 feet from that castle that you saw on TV all the time, you know, and that, it's a neat thing and a great kind of childhood memory.
0: Bill Clevin, BillOnTheRoad.com. Where is the article? Is it up on Yahoo or can we find it on Bill on Road, BillOnTheRoad.com?
1: It's on Yahoo, so yeah, just type in Bill on the Road, Mr. Rogers, it'll pop up.
0: There you go.
1: So now, next week, I'll be joining you. I'll be in Springfield, Missouri on Route 66, and I believe, if I'm not mistaken, 1 week from today, I will be swimming with sharks. So I can't wait to tell you about that at Wonders of Wildlife down in Springfield. I got that set up today, so...
0: All right. Well, we hope to talk to you next week. Maybe you'll be rushed to the hospital after swimming with the sharks.
1: Yeah, now, if I'm not on, you know what happened.
0: When you say swimming with the sharks, do you mean actual sharks or do you mean like radio management? What do you mean by sharks?
1: Oh,
0: Hey-o. There you go. Ladies and gentlemen, Bill Clevin, BillOnTheRoad.com. Safe travel, safe swimming, and we'll keep our fingers crossed, say a prayer, and hopefully you join us next Thursday.
1: Yeah, pray hard, everybody.
0: Thanks, man. Good stuff. Bill Clevin, Bill's on the road in La Trobe, Pennsylvania. Next week, he's swimming with the sharks. America at Night, back in a moment.
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8: Here's your forecast on News Talk 1250 KBRF as we go through tonight. Going to be seeing partly cloudy skies, lows dropping down to 63. 88, mostly sunny for Friday. A slight chance of an isolated thunderstorm Friday night. 69 for our low. Hot 96 on Saturday. 73 by Saturday night's low. 97 on Sunday. 95 by Monday. 68 on Monday night. That is a look at your forecast on News Talk 1250 KBRF. 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

0: where America comes together for a nightly conversation. America at Night with McGraw-Milhaven.
1: All right, Iran, apparently, news coming in, Iran has rejected a ceasefire proposal from President Trump that was carried to the Iranians by the Iraqi prime minister who was in town earlier. The failed mediation effort came as President Trump is now threatening to escalate the war, and he's threatening to target Iran's infrastructure. The officials, who asked not to be identified because they were discussing sensitive national security issues, said the prime minister of Iraq, after the trip, followed the recent visit with Trump at the White House. And so he was the intermediary, and apparently whatever the deal was, it was rejected. That comes on the news that the 13th day, the 13th consecutive day of strikes in Iran has just concluded. Iranian officials rejected the ceasefire proposal carried to them by the leader of Iraq. And the explosions continued inside Iran. Iran apparently has retaliated with their missiles to Oman, the UAE, Qatar, and other neighboring states. That's going to do it for this hour. Open phones next hour, 1-844-2-McGraw. Our executive director is Alex Hinton. Our engineer tonight is Richard Good. I'm McGraw-Milhaven. And this is America at Night on Westwood One.
2: 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Listen for the latest weather forecast and the latest reports from the Weather Spotter Network. 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
3: News this hour from Town Hall. I'm Jason Walker. United States conducting a 13th straight night of strikes against Iran as the war escalates over a number of shipping routes. In the meantime, on Capitol Hill, the House voting to rebuke the Trump team on its Iran policy. However, Foreign Affairs Committee Chair, Florida Republican Brian Mast, says the Democrats who are criticizing the war are simply disrespecting the young men and women who have given their lives for our country.
4: To belittle this mission is to belittle and demean the very service these members gave their life for. Their sacrifice was not meaningless. This operation is bringing a reckoning for the hundreds of times Iran has attacked and killed people of the United States of America.
3: The Senate GOP rejecting a similar effort hours later as the Democrats could not muster the needed support to advance another anti-war measure. Trump administration unveiling double-digit tariffs on dozens of countries.
5: President Trump is citing human rights abuses to impose new tariffs of 10 to 12.5% on products from 60 countries, citing their failure to enforce an import ban on goods produced with forced labor. The announcement came just as the 150-day clock runs out on temporary 10% levies he imposed after the Supreme Court struck down his larger tariffs from February. Under Section 301 of the 1974 Trade Act, the president is permitted to impose such taxes. A statement from U.S. Trade Representative Jameson Greer says the action will begin to correct what is both a human rights abuse and distortive trade practice. Jennifer King, Washington.
3: Wall Street, Dow Industrials fell more than 500 points. More on these stories, townhall.com.
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3: Well, Democrats are hoping to exploit a growing rift within the GOP over the issue of AI data centers. Here's Bob Agnew.
8: The data centers are causing concern in rural areas and states due to their likely impact on land, water, and local life. It's an issue that resonates with states like Arizona and Ohio. In Texas, those data centers are rapidly expanding, while both Democrats and Republicans voice their opposition. Republican Governor Greg Abbott has promised to regulate the centers, but his critics say the actions lack urgency. It's still not clear which party would benefit the most from worries about the implications of fast-growing AI and the massive facilities needed to power its growth. Bob Agnew reporting.
3: Tugboat captain pleading guilty to causing a collision in Florida, killing three girls from a sailing camp last year. Charge carries up to 10 years in prison, but prosecutors have recommended 1 year behind bars. Breaking news and analysis, townhall.com. Still a lot of problems because of the weather around the nation. In West Virginia, residents there dealing with floodwaters and some missing residents as well that inundated homes and businesses, washed out bridges, and left a number of very serious water rescues. Governor Patrick Morrissey.
9: More roads have been reopened, and we know that many thousands of West Virginians have had their power restored. And, of course, communities are beginning to do the really heavy lifting in terms of moving toward recovery, cleaning up, and assessing the damage.
3: And Tropical Storm Bertha making a second landfall near the Texas-Louisiana state line, ending its very slow crawl across the Gulf Coast. National Hurricane Center says Bertha is beginning now to, quote, weaken very rapidly. More on these stories, townhall.com.
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10: This is your I-94 ramp cone zone update. The 210 I-94 ramp is closed. The interchange ramps will be closed to all travelers during construction, and traffic to and from Highway 210 in Fergus Falls will be detoured to the County Road 1 / Tower Road. Highway 210 will remain open for travelers during construction. Traffic will shift to one side of the bridge and will be reduced to one lane in each direction. For construction updates, visit the Fergus Falls Chamber at fergusfalls.com and click on the Cone Zone. 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Here's your forecast on News Talk 1250 KBRF as we go through. Tonight, going to be seeing partly cloudy skies, lows dropping down to 63. 88, mostly sunny for Friday. A slight chance of an isolated thunderstorm Friday night. 69 for our low. Hot 96 on Saturday. 73 by Saturday night's low. 97 on Sunday. 95 by Monday. 68 on Monday night. That is a look at your forecast on News Talk 1250 KBRF. 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
11: All right. Open phones. It's Thursday night. Late night radio like it ought to be. You betcha. 1-844-2-McGraw. 1-844-262-4729. Those are the phone numbers. That's how you text in. That's how you call in. That's how the game is played. We were talking tonight at dinner about Labor Day weekend. And I've been wanting to do this for a while, and I really think we're going to do this. I think we're going to rent an RV and go get lost for a couple of days. The little one loves to fish. She loves to fish. I have fished. I don't know a lot about fishing, but I fished enough to know how to hook a worm and, watch the bobber go up and down. but she loves to fish. She loves to fish. And so we're going to rent an RV and then go find a nice little RV site, hour, 2 hours away, cook out under the stars, do a little RV. And we thought that'd be a memory she'd have for a long time. So that's the plan. I'm excited. Should be a whole lot of fun. So if anybody has any RVing tips, more than happy to take your advice. 1-844-2-McGraw, 1-844-262-4729. Text messages are coming in. Glenn in New Mexico, not happy with our soccer segment earlier tonight. It's been a week since the World Cup ended, and now we're back at war with Iran. $4 a gallon of gas and $200 weekly grocery bills for a couple. Teams full of players with names that the average American cannot pronounce and have never heard of and won't hear again until 2030. Look. Sorry, Glenn. I'm only doing the best I can do. Sorry if you didn't like it. You know, there's a funny story. When I was doing morning radio, we would often get a phone call from people, and they would complain to management that they got to work at 7:45 And they would walk into their office, turn on the computer, and then listen to the morning show after they were at work. And they called up management, and they were complaining, why was it that we had to continue doing traffic reports after 7:45? He got into the office. He didn't need the traffic reports anymore. So we tried to convince him or explain to him, okay, sir, we understand that you don't need the traffic reports anymore, but do you think maybe there might be other people who need the traffic report at, say, 7:50 or 7:59 or 8:10 or 8:30? Do you think those people should be entitled to the traffic report? And this guy just was adamant. But I don't need them anymore. I was like, sir, I don't know what to tell you. I don't know what to tell you. We're going to do traffic all morning long for the people who haven't gotten to work. I know, but I don't need the traffic anymore. Strange conversation. Then there was another conversation I had with a listener. It was shortly after Paul Harvey died. Right after Paul Harvey died, who clearly was the gold standard, right? But I mean, Paul Harvey, can we all agree? Paul Harvey was the best. Paul Harvey. Good day. I still, when I buy toothpaste, shows you how good Paul Harvey is. When I buy toothpaste, I still look for Rembrandt toothpaste because I'll tell you what year it was. It was 1993. I'm getting ready in the morning and I'm listening to Paul Harvey on the radio, and Paul Harvey starts doing a Rembrandt toothbrush, a toothpaste commercial. And it was so good and so wonderful that I ran out that day and bought Rembrandt toothpaste. And I still, what is it, 30 some odd years later, I still remember a commercial the guy did in 1993. But anyway, after he died, after Paul Harvey died, we were the station that carried Paul Harvey. And they did like a one-week retrospective of Paul Harvey. And then, of course, the Paul Harvey segment went away. He died. So we got a call from a number of listeners who were very upset with us. And, okay, what's your complaint? Why aren't you playing Paul Harvey anymore? Well, he died, sir. Yeah, I know he died, but why aren't you playing Paul Harvey? Sir, he died. There's nothing left to play. Why can't you play Paul Harvey? I was like, he died. The man died. I don't know what to tell you. He was very upset that we weren't playing Paul Harvey anymore. I don't know what to tell. We tried to tell him the man died. There is no more Paul Harvey. That's why we did the retrospective last week. And that's why we lamented the fact that he's no longer alive and sad that he died and an end of an era and one of a kind and cultural icon. Man was very upset that we weren't going to play Paul Harvey anymore. Strange world. All right. Apparently, Jerry is upset with me as well on the voicemails. Let's go to Jerry. Jerry, you're on America at Night. What's the matter? Jerry? That didn't sound like Jerry. Jerry's on the voicemails.
12: You're obviously just a Democrat plant. And I turned off my radio because of you and your people. And the people that pay you obviously bought that radio station. You're nothing but a Democrat transplant. And I turn off my radio. And I'll tell you what, old Joe Bohannon, he was a good guy. You're nothing but a Democrat spokesman and a puke. And I'm not threatening you at all. But you're not an American. I listen to your show enough. You are not an American at all. You're a Democrat. You're a Democrat stooge. You're a stooge for the Democrats. Enough said.
11: What did he call Jim Bohannon? What did he call Jim Bohannon? All right, I'm a stooge. So there you go, Jerry. Sure, I'm disappointed you stopped listening to the show, even though you recited four different things I've said over the last 3 weeks. Jerry, get some sleep and drink some coffee. Let's try Steve in Pittsburgh, Pennsylvania. Steve, what do you got for us?
13: wanted to point something out. You just had a caller talking about the Save America Act and about having to provide proof of quote-unquote citizenship. That is only required when you are registering to vote. So the thought process there is that that would keep illegals or unqualified people from being able to register to vote because maybe they got a driver's license in a state, so they have a driver's license already, and then now they intend to take that driver's license and go register to vote. If you're already registered, what will happen is you will go to your polling site, you will show your ID, and they'll look at that and say, okay, this is you, it looks like you, and you'll be able to vote. So you will not actually have to show a birth certificate or something like that or a passport to vote. And then the third part of it is to go through the registrations and remove all these dead people and move the people that have moved. They're no longer in living in that district or they moved out of that state. So, you know, my humble opinion, all those things are reasonable and they should be done.
11: Yeah, from everything I'm reading on the SAVE Act, you must show your citizenship papers when you register, but you also have to show your citizenship at the polls. And I think there are only two or three or four states that have the citizenship moniker on your real ID. So everything I'm reading tells you, now the America, the SAVE Act is, that's last, it's, you know, obviously changed and it's not passed, but from everything I'm reading in the SAVE Act is you have to show proof of citizenship when you vote, not just when you register. And the real ID, you would have to bring something more to the table in all but four states. Now, here's the interesting thing about this, is when you do a Google search, you can Google and have any answer you want pop up, which is, we're not all dealing with the same facts. But so it's almost impossible to answer the question. But that's why we had the guest on the other night. I will try and find somebody else, but it doesn't matter who I find, whatever credibility they have, people aren't going to believe them, because if they say something that you don't believe or one doesn't believe. So it's very hard to have a conversation where half the country doesn't believe anything the other guy says. So it's very difficult. But from everything I'm reading in terms of legitimate news organizations, you would have to show proof of citizenship when you vote. And that means the real ID the government handed us would not be sufficient enough, all in except four states or so. Anyway, it ain't going to pass anyway. Republicans don't have the votes, and John Thune's not going to bring it up, and they're not going to pass the filibuster. So I don't have a problem with showing an ID when you go vote. I have no problem with that. You know, I know some states, most states have it, most states don't. You know, and purging the voter rolls, I mean, states do that anyway. So I don't have much problem with that. Did you see where Ken Paxton got in trouble? Apparently Ken Paxton, the Republican Senate candidate, is registered to vote in three different places. So he's under the gun for having a registration in three different places. So tried to answer that question, I guess, in some news conference, and it kind of went haywire. But anyway, we'll wait and see. All right, stay right there. America at Night, back in a moment.
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0: Hey, I got a tip for you for RVing.
11: Yes.
0: You know how you always see these movies and people are always broken down and then there's always bad things happen. I don't want to see that happen to you. So you know what I would do? I would get a safety check. I would take it to a garage and pay them the money to do a safety check on it because I wouldn't
11: trust. I'm not renting from the guy down the street. I'm renting from a reputable RV place. So they're going to do the safety check for me.
0: Well, you never know.
11: You never know. You can never be too safe. That is for sure.
0: Yeah.
11: Yeah. All right.
0: I wouldn't want to see anything bad happen to you guys.
11: No, I hear you. The suggestion that was made today that we would just RV in the driveway.
0: Oh, that would be fun. You'd see a lot of stars.
11: Yeah. Yeah. Yeah. You just RV in the driveway, and then that way you just bring it home. You put it in the driveway. Sleep in the driveway.
0: Yeah.
11: You might
0: get a flat tire. You might get a flat tire, though.
11: Catherine in Vancouver, thanks. Tony in Montreal. Tony, welcome to America at Night.
2: How you doing, man?
11: Good.
2: Good evening, and I was just listening to your comments. I was just the Ken Paxton thing, like. You said that Ken Paxton is registered in three districts. I don't know why you're so concerned with that. I mean, it's par for the course. You know, he's tripolar. So, you know, three different people vote in three different sections.
11: That's a good one.
2: Why are you Americans getting so, uptight? Let the guy go. I mean, if he's bipolar, let him vote in two districts, you know? All the merrier. If we're gonna have fixed elections, you know, let the bipolars and the transgenders with 82 transgender personalities also vote. That's 82 districts, man. Remember, there's like every day there's an extra gender. So imagine if you had to figure this out. It could be 82 districts. Anyway, by the way, your voter ID thing in Canada, it's really simple. You show up with an election card. You get it mailed to your house. You show up to the polling station with an ID that says you have an electrical bill at that location with your name on it, McGraw-Millhaven, at 235 Alice Carrière in Beaconsfield, Quebec, and bang, you can vote. And if you don't have a bill, then how about your driver's license that says the same thing? Or how about this, a passport, and you vote. And that's simple as that. And at the end of the night, McGraw, before the polls close down in Halifax, and when it gets to Central Canada, they're already forecasting a federal election victory for Party A or Party B. That's how quick it's done. The electronic system works very well. You can go to the polls a week, or I don't know, it might be a day, a week before, or 3 weeks before, if you're not able to go on that day. And as simple as that, I don't think we have these mail-in things like you guys have, but the elections run pretty good. I don't know, I'm pretty sure we have some problems too. There's been some ballot stuffing and ballot box things in the referendum here. That was really kind of dirty politics, but that's par for the course. Quebec's always had dirty politics. I just wanted to say one other thing, you know, like when you were talking about your country, you know, and I'm listening up in Canada, I think your country is a great country. I don't see all of the negativity. I don't understand all of the hatred towards Trump. I don't understand the hatred towards the country, because I thought the people of your country were the backbone of your country. And politicians, sometimes like in Canada, I don't particularly like either the liberals or the conservatives. I do tend to love our country, and I think the people are great.
11: Well, Tony, we're in this country's in a bit of a funk. We have to hate the other guy, right? Like a sports team, right? They have a big rivalry. I love my guy. No matter what my guy does, I love him. No matter what your guy does, I hate him. So that's why you have the vitriol of Biden or the vitriol from Trump and everything else. And then you've sort of play that game. I don't play that game. I don't believe in playing that game. And so that's why I get criticized, because I don't play the game. But Tony, thanks for checking in. Stay right there. Lots more to get to. More text messages, more phone calls. A couple more voicemails as well. America at Night, back in a moment.
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1: On the battlefield, there's a saying America's military men and women live by. Never leave a fallen warrior behind, ever. Off the battlefield, Wounded Warrior Project operates with the same goal,

0: in a pledge aimed at shielding consumers from higher utility bills because of data centers. The move highlights the controversy surrounding AI development before the November midterms. The government has withdrawn subpoenas that would have compelled three New York Times reporters to testify concerning their sources for articles about President Trump's Qatari-gifted Air Force One jet. This is SRN News.
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1: All right, text messages. Karen in Myrtle Beach, South Carolina checks in on the text line, 1-844-262-4729. McGraw, greetings from Myrtle Beach, South Carolina. Have you ever been here? I've never been to Myrtle Beach. I've been to Charleston, South Carolina, just down the road a couple of times. Foley Beach, I believe. We've been there a couple of times. And, of course, while I was there, I had to take a tour of Fort Sumter, the historical Fort Sumter. So I've been to Charleston a couple of times. Haven't been to Myrtle Beach, but I've heard good things about it. Kathy in Pittsburgh checks in. Live close to Latrobe, Pennsylvania, and Mr. Rogers is loved in this area. St. Vincent's College in Latrobe is home to the Fred Rogers Institute and Archive. It's a great place to visit, all free, and an interesting place. There you go. New Mexico checks in. Are you a stooge for the Democratic Party, or are you a red-blooded American? Wow. Let's see here. Let's go to the phones here. We've got Donald, east of the Rockies. You're on the air, Donald.

0: From the heart of America, actually, in fact, which is
1: okay.
0: The, the Rockies for everybody.
1: Oh. All right.
0: Hey, first of all, I thank you, McGraw, for agreeing with the President of the United States finally on the voter ID. It should be really simple. One vote, you know, one person, one vote. Would you agree to that?
1: I would think everyone agrees with that, even those liberals out there.
0: Would you agree that only citizens of the United States should vote?
1: As the law of the land states, only citizens should be allowed to vote.
0: Would you agree with that?
1: Yes, that's the law of the land, yes.
0: Okay, fair enough. Would you also agree that over the last however many years from Biden, Bush, and Obama, that hundreds of thousands of illegal people are here in the United States? Unregistered people, illegal. Would you agree to that?
1: Undocumented people? Yes, there are thousands, and I'd say millions.
0: We can parse the words. They're illegal.
1: I think there's millions of them that are here.
0: Well, you might very well be right, in fact. So that's why I thank the president for taking this very seriously, that we need to identify these people. Only citizens should be able to vote. You just agreed with that.
1: So yes, everyone agrees with that.
0: Well, clearly don't.
1: Name me one person out there who has gone on the record and said that they're in favor of non-citizens voting.
0: Pretty much every Democrat politician.
1: No. I need names.
0: Pelosi.
1: I need names.
0: Let's go with that.
1: Nancy Pelosi has said that she's in favor of non-citizens voting. Where did she say this?
0: Well, she said on October 31st, 2002, at a political convention in San Diego, which I was at, actually. Which I'm pulling your leg on that. I have no clue when that was, but you know the deal.
1: I don't know the deal. I don't know the deal. I have never heard Nancy Pelosi say. It hasn't been reported anywhere, verified somewhere. I have not heard anybody say that they want non-citizens to vote. It's just nobody says that. Nobody wants that.
0: Well, fair enough. And the way we prevent that is to require photo ID and everything else that the Republicans are trying to do, which you
1: well,
0: do
1: we
0: agree
1: don't,
0: with.
1: We don't have a lot. We don't have a lot of that now. You would agree with that.
0: Don't have a lot of what now?
1: We don't have a lot of illegal voting from people who shouldn't be allowed to vote.
0: Oh, my gosh. For sure we do.
1: Oh, we do.
0: Yeah.
1: Like where are you getting this information from?
0: Common sense, my man. Come on.
1: Oh, common sense. Yeah. I don't live in common sense. I need facts,
0: hey,
1: my man.
0: Though, I do.
1: I live in a factual world.
0: I've got a hard break coming up, but I do want to comment on the gentleman calling constantly from our 51st state and commenting on our president, how we should do our things. What was that guy's name?
1: Tony from Montreal?
0: Yeah, that's it. That's it. Mm-hmm. How does he feel about becoming our 51st state? And you know, you kind of chuck at this, and also Greenland. All this stuff is on the table at this moment. And again, we want to thank the President of the United States, Donald Trump, for every single thing he's doing. And you started off the top of the night. He's got a lot on his table right now. Big world matters. But he considers all these little things, from the little voting things all the way up to protecting everybody in the world. So thank you so very much for taking my call on America at Night. Good night, everybody.
1: Okay, Donald, east of the Rockies. There you go. Let's try Karen in Swan Valley, Utah. Karen, take it away.
2: The nature of the speech that the president gave the other night on Thursday, you're missing the point in terms of trying to calculate how many illegals vote. It's about the ways in which China, through Venezuela and everybody, has defrauded all of the systems, the voting machine systems, and there are things that I can recommend that you hear. They're very well documented, but I'll do that another time.
1: Yeah, well, China, he brought up China as being this big, bad, terrible influence when it comes to voting. If they're so awful and so terrible, why is he meeting with President Xi again, and why doesn't he bring it up, and why is he buddy-buddy with this guy when they're infiltrating our election system? Don't you think he should bring it up with him? He's meeting with if China is as terrible as he says it is, and I have no reason to not take him at his word, then why doesn't he bring it up to China? I don't know. Just a stupid radio guy asking a stupid question. You're meeting with President Xi again. You say you're friends, and that, and yet you tell us that they've had the biggest hacking system, infiltrated our voting machines and everything else. I don't know what to tell you. But if I were president of the United States and I said that this country was infiltrating and hacking our systems, I wouldn't necessarily invite him over for dinner. I would have a much more stern reaction to that man, but that's just me. Doug in Sheboygan, Wisconsin. Doug, welcome to America at Night.
3: Well, the NFL training camps are starting out next week. I was thinking about a rule change that should be made next year, and that would be get rid of the punt. Do we really need the punt any longer? I don't think so. You got field kickers kicking field goals regularly from about 60 or more yards. Yeah, coaches going for it on fourth down very, very often. I just don't think you need a punt anymore. What's it really achieving? And also make the game a lot more exciting. Just, you know, four downs, that's it. You can't punt. It's four downs, you're everywhere on the field. You have to give the ball over.
1: That'd be interesting if they did away with the punt. One of the rule changes that I heard a couple years ago, I think they should implement, and I think they were studying it, but I don't know where they are. So instead of having an onside kick, which the percentage of onside kicks is like infinitesimal, right? So instead of at the end of the game, you score, you're down by three, there's 6 seconds left, there's 10 seconds left, there's 20 seconds left, you have to onside kick to try and get the ball back, right? So instead of the onside kick, which almost never happens, I heard a rule change where you would make it fourth down and 10. So you'd put the ball, what are they kicking from, the 35 or the 40 now or whatever, right? So you put the ball down on the 40, on the 40-yard line, and you could kick it, you could onside kick it, or you have the ball, and it's fourth down and 10. So it gives you one play to go 10 yards to get a first down to keep the game going. If you don't, then the game's over, the other team gets the ball, and they can run out the clock. Now, that would be entertaining, right? I'm not so sure I'd want that, but that would be an entertaining rule change because the onside kick is kind of meaningless, right? I mean, every once in a blue moon, it happens, but it doesn't happen very often. But having it fourth and 10 on the 40-yard line in the waning moments of the game, you have one chance. You get the first down, you keep going. You don't get the first down, the game's over. I don't know. That's a pretty cool rule change. William in Texas. William, welcome to America at Night.
4: I have to bring up a question that has been plaguing mankind for decades. Is a hot dog a sandwich? Well, the National Hot Dog and Sausage Council declared hot dogs are not sandwiches. They have their own unique category. However, it could be a type of sandwich. It has bread and filling. Some even say it's a taco. What? My head's going to explode. Even the great Ruth Bader Ginsburg said, I understand minds more scholarly than mine have said a hot dog is a sandwich. Some say, who cares? Well, just ask anyone who likes hot dogs and sandwiches, and they're going to give you an opinion. I don't know. I'm not going to say. All I know is, I love a great dog.
1: I love a great, you know, funny you mention that. I love a good dog. Is a hot dog a sandwich? All right, let's break this down for a second. The Earl of Sandwich was the man who invented a sandwich, right? He had the piece of meat. He put two pieces of bread on each side of the meat. The Earl of Sandwich then dubbed the sandwich, and here we are today. if you put a hot dog on a piece of bread as opposed to a bun, wouldn't that be a hot dog sandwich? If I had two pieces of rye bread and I put a hot dog in the middle of those two pieces of rye bread, that's a rye sandwich. Well, I'm eating a rye sandwich. Well, what are you eating? I'm eating a rye hot dog sandwich. Right? Or I'm eating a hot dog on rye. I'm eating a turkey on rye. I'm eating a hot dog on rye. I like to take the rye bread, which some people discriminate against rye bread, which is a whole other issue. I don't know why people don't like rye bread, but rye bread's the best. I take the rye bread and I sort of roll it up in the hot dog, sort of like a roll up kind of, and then I eat the hot dog. I can go either way. I can go mustard. I can go ketchup. I really have no preference. I know there are some people who call me a communist for picking one or the other, but quite frankly, I could do ketchup. I could do mustard. But you know what I really love? Relish. I love relish on a good hot dog. Relish and brats. Brats are another thing. I love me a good brats. And living in St. Louis, I've learned what a salsiccia is. A salsiccia is a brat, just a sort of an Italian brat, a salsiccia. Give me a good salsiccia. Boiled in beer, preferably Guinness. Boil up the Guinness. Put it on the grill. Boil it up in some Guinness. Put some sauerkraut in there. Then take it out of the Guinness and then grill it on the grill. Get some char marks on the grill. Put some cuts in it. Get some char marks on it. And then put that bad boy on a hot dog bun and a brat, and then put some of that sauerkraut that was on the in the boil pan, put that on the brat, and you, my friends, have got a good afternoon. The hot dog is a sandwich. I would argue the hot dog is a sandwich. If I was on Jeopardy and I had to answer this question, I would say the hot dog is a sandwich, because if it's not a sandwich, it's not a taco. But you could have a hot dog taco. If you had a soft shell and you chopped up the hot dog, that's a hot dog taco. But a sandwich is it's a bun. I mean, you don't call a hamburger a sandwich, but if you put a hamburger on two pieces of rye bread, wouldn't that be a hamburger on rye? Inquiring minds. I don't know if we can answer this. America at Night, as we ponder this, back in a moment.
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11: Here's your forecast on News Talk 1250 KBRF as we go through it tonight. Going to be seeing partly cloudy skies, lows dropping down to 63. 88, mostly sunny for Friday. A slight chance of an isolated thunderstorm Friday night. 69 for our low. Hot 96 on Saturday. 73 by Saturday night's low. 97 on Sunday. 95 by Monday. 68 on Monday night. That is a look at your forecast on News Talk 1250 KBRF. 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
1: All right, this question about whether a hot dog is a sandwich or not has us all perplexed here at America at Night. Let's follow through this. We had a caller from Texas ask us if a hot dog is a sandwich. And so I'm not the arbiter of all this, but if you were to ask me, here's my answer after much deliberation and conversation and consulting with our crack staff here at America at Night. If you put a hot dog on a bun, and somebody says, what are you eating? You'll say, I'm having a hot dog. I'm having a hot dog on a bun or something. If you eat a hot dog plain without a bun, what do you say? You're saying, I'm having a hot dog. That's not a sandwich. A hot dog on a hot dog bun is not a sandwich. A hot dog plain, what are you eating? I'm eating a hot dog. What do you have it on? Nothing, plain. That's a hot dog. Once you put the hot dog on two pieces of bread, then you're having a hot dog sandwich. And here's my logic. If you're eating some turkey and without any bread, what do you say you're eating? Oh, I'm having a couple pieces of turkey. Oh, okay, great. All of a sudden you take that turkey and you slap it with two pieces of bread. All of a sudden, what are you having? I'm having a turkey sandwich, right? Now, the big question is, what happens if you take that same turkey and instead of putting it on two pieces of bread, you put it in a hot dog bun and you're eating a hot dog bun filled with turkey? What do you say you're eating? You're eating a turkey sandwich? You're eating a turkey sandwich. So it's, right? I guess you wouldn't say I'm eating turkey on a hot dog bun. You would say I'm having a turkey sandwich. And then someone would say, on what? And you're like, on a hot dog bun. I'm having a turkey sandwich on a hot dog bun. I'm having a turkey sandwich on rye. I'm having a turkey sandwich on a hot dog bun. So I think, for a hot dog, it depends on the bread. If it's in a hot dog bun, it's a hot dog. It's just a hot dog. But once you slap it with two pieces of bread, that's when it becomes a hot dog sandwich. Or one piece of bread. That would be an open sandwich then. Michael, you'll get the last word on all of this. Welcome to America at Night.
15: Hey, McGraw. I had a few thoughts on the guests from earlier. I enjoy your show, by the way.
1: Thank you.
15: About the soccer. I'm a huge soccer fan in the United States. But one of the reasons I think personally the sport does not grow in the United States and we won't ever be, ever win the World Cup is because of a lot of people in the United States, when they first think of watching a soccer game, they turn to like the Premier League or Real Madrid or something instead of watching soccer teams here in the United States, like MLS teams and stuff.
1: Right.
15: And it's like you don't have to go far to watch what's in the United States. Just support what you got here as well, you know, and the game will grow. If it was big as the NBA, it would totally, or NHL even, we would totally dominate. It doesn't even have to even be NFL level.
1: Well, I'll say this. St. Louis got an MLS team, and they put it on a Friday night Apple TV paywall. You're not going to grow the game for people who don't know soccer unless you make it so that it's accessible. Yeah, the super fan will get up at 3 o'clock in the morning to watch the game, but the average fan, I was all excited to, oh, hey, I'll watch this, but then they made it on Friday nights. Or Saturday nights behind a paywall. And I was like, it's too confusing. I'll just watch a movie or I'll watch a ball game. So I think soccer's still got a ways to go. But for the people who love it, they do love it. Michael, thanks for checking in. All right, we're done. I might go get a hot dog sandwich on rye. Our executive director is Alex Hinton. Our engineer tonight is Richard Good. I'm McGraw Milhaven. Don't forget the voicemails. We're always open with the voicemails. 1-844-2-McGraw. Or 1-844-262-4729. 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
20: summer weather can change quickly. 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Summer severe weather coverage on News Talk 1250 KBRF.
21: This is your I-94 ramp cone zone update. The 210 I-94 ramp is closed. The interchange ramps will be closed to all travelers during construction, and traffic to and from Highway 210 in Fergus Falls will be detoured to the County Road 1/Tower Road. Highway 210 will remain open for travelers during construction. Traffic will shift to one side of the bridge and will be reduced to one lane in each direction. For construction updates, visit the Fergus Falls Chamber at fergusfalls.com and click on the Cone Zone. 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Laundry piling up while the roads are torn up? 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

0: News this hour from Town Hall. I'm Jason Walker. New poll giving an early glimpse into how Democratic voters in New Hampshire are feeling about the potential party candidates in the 2028 presidential race. Here's Laura Winters.
1: The new University of New Hampshire Granite State poll surveys likely Democrat voters. It shows New York Congresswoman AOC Alexandria Ocasio-Cortez at the top with 22% of the vote. Former Transportation Secretary Pete Buttigieg close behind at 21%. Arizona Senator Mark Kelly coming in at 9% in third place. And then there's California Governor Gavin Newsom at 8%. Below him, Bernie Sanders at 6%. And dead last is former Vice President Kamala Harris getting only 5% support.
0: A key Republican lawmaker says he believes Special Counsel Jack Smith may have made false statements to Congress while testifying about his investigation of President Trump. Bernie Bennett has this report.
2: Ohio Republican Jim Jordan, chairman of the House Judiciary Committee, referred Smith to the Justice Department for possible prosecution related to closed-door testimony about whether he had obtained records of lawmakers while investigating President Trump's investigation of the 2020 presidential election. The referral, sent Wednesday, centers on a December 2025 exchange in which Smith asked about subpoenas that prosecutors had issued for the toll records of some Republican lawmakers as part of the investigation. Bernie Bennett in Washington.
0: A somewhat unusual move in the world of professional sports. An investment group that includes former Dallas Mavericks owner Mark Cuban has now purchased a minority stake in the Athletics. That in anticipation of the baseball team's move to Las Vegas in 2028. That announcement by Harbinger Sports Group, though, did not say what percentage of the A's it had acquired. More on these stories, townhall.com.
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0: Correspondent Lisa Dwyer reports now on growing political movements in India.
5: Despite being tear-gassed, roadblocks, and overnight clashes with police, thousands of participants in the cockroach protests in India are finding ways to persevere. India's Cockroach Party began after the Chief Justice of India's Supreme Court referred to young unemployed people as cockroaches. Then came the exam question leak scandal, leading protesters to call for the resignation of India's education minister. India's prime minister has now called for fast-tracking the exam leak cases. Members of the cockroach protests say that does not go far enough and are calling for accountability and reform. I'm Lisa Dwyer.
0: Stars were shining at the White House. President Trump has welcomed the Los Angeles Dodgers. Dodgers have captured the past two World Series. Breaking news and analysis, townhall.com. More restrictions are being placed on the media when it comes to the United States Navy.
6: The U.S. Navy will no longer release information about the service history of sailors. That information, such as units they've been assigned and awards they've earned, had been available for decades. But officials say there have been increased security threats and harassment concerns. Last week, the Office of the Chief of Naval Personnel removed all public-facing information on its commanding officers. A spokeswoman says there will be exceptions if the sailor is a public figure or if there are extenuating circumstances. The changes are among a host of new press restrictions, largely driven by Defense Secretary Pete Hegseth. Donna Warder, Washington.
0: A rough day on Wall Street Thursday. Dow Industrials lost 506 points and NASDAQ plummeted 553. S&P was off just over 90 points. More on these stories, townhall.com.
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11: Here's your forecast on News Talk 1250 KBRF. As we continue for the overnight tonight, seeing partly cloudy skies, lows down around 63, winds out of the south at about 8 for today. Turning sunny, 88, a little bit of showers and thunderstorms possible a Friday night, just a slight chance, 69 for our low. Going to turn hot this weekend, 96 for Saturday's high, 97 on Sunday, 95 on Monday. That is a look at your forecast on News Talk 1250 KBRF. Depend on it.
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12: Inside Saudi Arabia, the Trump administration announced that yesterday. It's a 30-year, multi-billion dollar deal, and it gives American companies a central role in developing Saudi Arabia's nuclear infrastructure. That is a big deal. And to talk about it is the executive director of the Non-Proliferation Policy Education Center. He worked for the non-proliferation policy in the Department of Defense under President George Herbert Walker Bush. He was also a member of the Senate Foreign Relations, also the Armed Services Committees. He is now a professor at the U.S. Naval War College. Henry Sokolsky joins us. Henry, welcome to America at Night.
13: I have a fiduciary responsibility to point out that I don't and haven't taught in any of those places, and I didn't serve on those committees.
12: Oh, I
13: do not want to jeopardize my ability to be credible by not correcting that.
12: I apologize. Did you work with President George Herbert Walker Bush administration?
13: I was a deputy for nonproliferation policy in the Pentagon, yes, and I served on several commissions that Congress created, but I think we should leave it there.
12: Okay, fair enough. You are, though, the one to talk to about this deal, so we thank you for joining us for a couple minutes tonight. Let's get right into it. Tell me about this deal. It sort of came out of nowhere. Nobody was talking about this, and it sort of dropped out of the sky. What do you make of this story?
13: Well, look, the deal was signed last November. It didn't fall out of the sky. It was locked and loaded this March. They sent some notices that they intended to go ahead. Everyone was waiting for it to go to the Hill. I think technically it has not yet gone to the Hill, but here's the fun part. As soon as it goes to the Hill, if it goes to the Hill, it's locked and loaded. I mean, the president could say anything he wants about what he might not want to do, but he has a set of documents that have been signed by all the relevant parties. It is a legally binding commitment, no matter what he might want about recognition of Israel by Saudi Arabia, which he now says that's what he wants before he'll go ahead. But if he submits it to the Hill, that's it. So we got to watch to see whether he puts it up to the Hill, because if he does, that's it. 90 consecutive legislative days, it comes into force. Now, it turns out that there are some, so far, secret side letters and understandings, which probably won't be made public, but ought to be. And one of them says, well, we won't do anything with regard to enrichment, which is the thing that gets you within days or weeks of getting a bomb core material. But the fact of the matter is that won't go ahead until a 2-year study's done, which will be just about the time he walks out the door. The thing of it is, if he drops this thing on the Hill the next day or two, it probably won't come into force, however, until after the November election. So the press should pay attention to this, even though they think everything's blown over. It hasn't.
12: Okay, a lot to unpack here. The deal was announced, and then today you were mentioning President Trump said, we don't have a deal unless Saudi Arabia joins the Abraham Accords. And as you said, Saudi Arabia said, well, we got a signed deal. It doesn't matter what we do. It's a signed deal. This is good to go. So you're telling me that once Trump hands it up to the Hill, that's a done deal. All the negotiating is over with. So he still can withhold it from going to the Hill.
13: I think that may be the last hurdle, and I'm not even sure about that. But, boy, I'll tell you, the substance of this deal for people like me who are critical of it is a problem separate from whether or not you get a quid pro quo of recognition. And so I think we need to kind of lower our gaze onto, you know, the substance of this agreement and take it still pretty seriously and ask the question, is this the president we want to set? Boy, because I can tell you, it's setting a lot of precedents. And for the critics like me, we don't like it.
12: What's the problem with it?
13: There are several. First of all, by announcing in advance that there may be a pathway to making nuclear fuel for a civil nuclear cooperative agreement with a country that has committed not to make nuclear weapons, you're essentially telling every other nuclear supplier, the Russians and Chinese in particular, but also the French and the South Koreans, well, maybe you ought to be announcing in public you're willing to allow folks to make nuclear fuel as part of a civilian nuclear agreement. Now, it's true in the past, certainly Russia offered to do this even with Iran, but that was like 30 years ago. Since then, everyone's at least publicly behaved. Watch that to change, and that's a real problem. I don't know how you fix that. The second problem is, well, if you follow through and do this deal, you're essentially building a essential, probably the longest and most important pole in a bomb program right on somebody's soil, and you're trying to persuade yourself, well, we'll run it. They won't learn anything. They'll never seize it. They won't use it as a cover to procure what they need to make a parallel covert program, blah, blah, blah. Good luck. History is not on your side for any of that.
12: Henry, they're saying they're doing this to preempt Russia and China from doing this with Saudi Arabia.
13: Yeah, well, I just addressed that. What they've done is now created a situation where, in fact, the Chinese and Russian exporters have never said over at least the last 30 years or more that they would ever do that. But now we've set an example where they say, well, if the Americans are going to break ranks and misbehave, well, I guess it's the new normal, so maybe we'll do it. Watch that box. So in other words, we created the problem that we claim we're trying to nix. It's a little bit like saying, well, we have to be in the slave trade to control it when nobody else is in the slave trade. You know, it doesn't make sense.
12: What about the other countries in the Middle East, the UAE, Qatar, some of these other countries that don't have nuclear aspirations? Does this then force their hand in some way, shape, or form?
13: Well, I don't know about gutter. I mean, but UAE has a very large Korean plant. And at the time the deal was cut so many years ago, we got them to forswear making nuclear fuel because it was so dangerous and it's so difficult or impossible to, you know, prevent from being diverted. And they agreed, but there wasn't a portion of the agreement that said, well, now if you give more generous terms to a neighbor in the Middle East, we get to reopen negotiations. And I think you can probably be very concerned at a minimum, if not count on them doing that, because when we cut a deal with Iran, which was not a nuclear cooperative agreement, but in 2015, we agreed to let them enrich, but only under severe inspection requirements. They came to us and said, well, then we need to renegotiate it. And we told them, well, but that's not technically a nuclear cooperative agreement. And they backed down. Well, this is a nuclear cooperative agreement. So it raises the hood on that. And then you have Turkey and Egypt, which have large programs that are being built with the Russians. We tried to get them to forswear making nuclear fuel. They refused. So we could be off to the races here.
12: What's the benefit for the United States to do this?
13: Well, I think that ought to be examined, and I'm counting on the Fourth Estate and you to actually sharpen your pencil. The company that we have exclusive rights to sell the reactors is Westinghouse, which is entirely owned by two Canadian companies, Cameco and Brookfield. Not one cent of profit from those activities are going to go to any American. Then you say, oh, well, but we're going to build lots of things. Really? Not clear. Why? The major forgings are not made in the States anymore for nuclear reactors. They're made in Japan. So someone needs to actually count, you know, exactly, you know, how rich we're going to get. Now, they've made this argument for China when we cut a deal with them, and India when we cut a deal, never panned out. And those order books were going to be much bigger. So I think you want to be skeptical. You want to be from Missouri. You want to, you know, the show me state. You want to know exactly what you think you're getting here.
12: How does this conversation and this story work with the Iran story, in that they're claiming they only want nuclear enrichment for their energy? Now we're building a nuclear plant for Saudi Arabia. How does this deal stack up with this ongoing argument with Iran now?
13: It doesn't. I mean, and you're asking the rhetorical question. If we actually think that we can safely do it and trust Saudi Arabia, which, you know, is not a country that they end up killing resident American journalists and murdering them and lying about it. That would be Mr. Khashoggi. If they're willing to trust the Saudis, why aren't we willing to trust the Iranians? Now, I don't think we should trust either of them. But if you say we have the way to make it safe for the Saudis, why can't we offer that to the Iranians? I think the short answer is because it doesn't work and you shouldn't trust them. But we're not saying that. And so you put your finger on a very salient point.
12: Where is Congress and the Senate in this? They can override this, can they not?
13: In theory. In practice, it's so difficult. I don't think it's happened maybe in practice maybe once or twice. The reason why is they have to have a two-thirds veto-proof majority not liking it and voting that way. And those numbers don't seem to be at hand. And the reason why is I don't think the majority party, the Republicans, are going to want to buck the president very much on this. And that's going to be a problem for doing due diligence. There may or may not even be a hearing.
12: Hmm. Last question. You said you're very much obviously critical of this deal. Are there people within your industry, your colleagues who are on the other side? I mean, is there an argument to be made from your colleagues that this is a good deal, or are a lot of people feel like you?
13: Well, you know, calling what I do as an industry is pretty hilarious. I mean, I'm a non-governmental organization. So, you know, we not only don't make money, we have to beg to get it. So I think the people that make these arguments are industry people who I think rightly understand that if this is okay, there are no barriers to trade with anybody.
12: Hmm. Henry Sokolsky is with us, Executive Director of the Non-Proliferation Policy Education Center. And let me get this straight. You worked under George Herbert Walker Bush as the Deputy of the Non-Proliferation Policy in the Defense Department. Sir, thank you very much for your insight and your candor. We appreciate your time, and we reserve the right to call you back at any time. Thank you, sir.
13: Well, I'll look forward to that.
12: Thank you. Henry Sokolsky with us, Executive Director of the Non-Proliferation Policy Education Center. I'll get it right one of these times. Back in a minute, America at Night.
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12: All right, so I butchered the guy's intro. Let me see if I can get this right. The man's name was Henry Sokolsky, and he is the executive director of the Non-Proliferation Policy Education Center and a veteran national security expert, also served as the deputy for the Non-Proliferation Policy in the Department of Defense under George Herbert Walker Bush. He's also served as a senior advisor to members of the U.S. Foreign Relations and the Armed Services Committee. So, thank you. Only took me four times to get it right. Very interesting, though. Brought up some really interesting points. We'll see how this sort of works out. Trump now saying Saudi Arabia has to agree to the Abraham Accords before this goes forward, and but it's already a signed deal, so it's got to go up to the Hill. It's a bit of a quagmire, but if you're listening to the White House tonight, Karen Leavitt said the White House, if they don't agree, we don't have a deal. But they already have a signed deal, so there's a lot of questions about a nuclear deal with Saudi Arabia, where we would enrich the uranium for them on their soil. And then I've heard, of course, you heard Henry Sokolsky talk about why he has some issues with it. But I thought it was a fascinating look if it's somebody who knows what's going, somebody who lives in this space. So, all right, that's that. If you missed any of it, you can certainly download the podcast and take a listen to it again. I thought it was quite interesting, something you're not hearing about in any of the other any of the news channels, which is kind of sad, but glad we were able to lock him in and be able to ask him some questions. Stay right there. We've got a show for you tonight, because coming up in just a couple minutes, Bootsy Collins, one of the great bassists of all time, slapping the bass. He's a Rock and Roll Hall of Famer. He is the man, Sex Machine. Yeah, no, he's one of the best, one of the great funk, R&B, jazz, fusion bassists. And he's out with a new album. He's also out talking about his struggles with mental health. So we'll get into talk to him about that. Then, next hour, we're going to talk to Bo Dewar, who was a USA Today soccer writer. He wrote a book called The U.S. Will Never Win the World Cup. And so we asked him about that after the great run that the U.S. had with the World Cup. So we'll put the finishing touches on the World Cup tonight. And then Bill Cleveland is in Pennsylvania. He's checking out the home of Mr. Rogers. Bill Cleveland, Bill on the road. And then, of course, we'll do phone calls and all that coming up in hour number three. So that's the plan for tonight. So we've got it locked and loaded, and we hope you stick around and enjoy the conversation. In hour number three, we got plenty of emails to get to. We got a whole bunch of text messages, and we hope a whole bunch of phone calls. So that's the plan. For texting and for voicemails and everything else, put it in your phone, 1-844-2-McGraw, 1-844-262-4729. Those are the phone numbers. And, of course, as I said, wherever podcasts are found, you can download the podcast if you miss something, if you want to hear it again, if you want to send it to somebody. It's all right there up on the podcast. Just subscribe and get it sent to your phone every single day. America at Night. We're just getting started. 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
3: With SRN News, I'm Jason Walker. Residents in West Virginia dealing with floodwaters that have inundated homes and businesses, washing out bridges. Several people are still missing. The governor there says rescue efforts continue. Tropical Storm Bertha has made a second landfall, this on the Texas-Louisiana state line, ending its very slow crawl across the Gulf Coast. National Hurricane

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1: He is considered a legend in rock and roll in the history of funk. He's a Rock and Roll Hall of Famer, funk bassist, singer, songwriter. He rose to national prominence in the 70s with James Brown. He has revolutionized the slap bass. He is the one and only William Bootsy Collins joins us here on America at Night. Bootsy, welcome to the show. Thanks for joining us.
2: Oh, man, I'm just honored to be here, and I'm just glad to be still breathing.
1: Thank you very much. So we could talk to you about all sorts of things, but you're out talking about mental health, which is so important and so important for somebody like you to talk about mental health. First, let's talk about your own mental health journey. Why is this new project that you've done with Buckethead? Why have you focused on mental health? Tell us about it.
2: Well, you know, I guess it took pretty much all my life and all my career to get up enough vibe to even suggest that, you know, I had those kind of problems. You know, it's like the drug thing is one thing, you know, but to actually admit that you kind of cuckoo, or, you know, you're okay, but you're not okay. So I decided that, you know, I need to talk about that. And people around me have the same kind of problem, you know, and don't want to, you know, let the cat out the bag. And I figured, you know, if I go ahead and kick it off, maybe it'll inspire somebody else to talk about their problems. It's better to get it out than to keep it in.
1: Well, it's so important to talk about it, because once you talk about it, you destigmatize it and you allow other people to acknowledge, because mental health is

0: such a stigmatized disease and such a stigmatized issue that the less you talk about it, the more stigmatized it becomes.
1: That's right.
0: And you give it power. And so people are surprised to hear you. You were one of the greatest rock and roll Hall of Famers there is, created some of the best music in the world, and yet you suffered from some mental health issues.
2: Well, there's a lot of us, you know, that suffer from that, but don't want to face it and don't want to talk about it. And I wanted to use my voice and my platform to bring that out of the one, because I know a lot of my friends, you know, they have the same kind of problem and, you know, don't want to talk about it. But I've ran into other friends and musicians that will talk about it if I kick it off, you know. So I figured if I could kick it off with my musician friends, I might as well kick it off to the world.
0: Yeah, great story. Yeah. So was music, you talked about drugs, self-medication, was music part of the medication along the way or without you even realizing it?
2: Yeah, that was the first medication. That was the medication that made me know we didn't need drugs. Drugs needed us, you know. But, you know, you don't, you know, you're not really thinking about that at the time. You know, you're discovering music, you're discovering how to play, you're discovering all these different things at once, you know, and one level, you at one level at 1 minute, you at the next level. So it's like, you know, you don't really put the two together. You know, I've had a time to kind of step away or step back to look at myself and look at what I've been doing and what I've done. And, you know, it was time because, you know, you look at a lot of rock stars and musicians, artists, and just people, everyday people, you know, going through changes. We all go through changes. You know, it's really about the challenge, you know, for musicians to have a challenge to discover a new song or talk about something else or not playing the same song every day. You know, it's all about discovering something new to conquer. And so I discovered this in myself, not even just, you know, looking at people in that way, just looking at myself. And I discovered that, you know, I need to challenge myself with this. And so that's what I'm doing with this record and bringing people together. And it's kind of in a fun way, but it's serious stuff we're messing with.
0: Yeah.
2: You know, and how else to do it better than to do it musically?
0: Sure.
2: You know, yeah.
0: So the full length album is called Mental Health. It's released this week. You've got a special live stream performance coming up this Saturday, but it's a collaboration with Buckethead. Take me through how this came to be.
2: Well, actually, back in 1991, I cut Buckethead's first album, Buckethead Land, back in 1991, and we became real good friends with Bill Laswell as well. We recorded a group called Praxis. The Zillotron. We did some projects way back in the day. And so we always kept in touch and we always were so much alike in how we thought, how we approached music. You know, and we were just like an odd couple. You know, we'd walk in restaurants and people would die laughing, fall on the ground, you know, and we would be dying laughing too because we know what they're laughing at. You know, because can you picture those two just walking into a regular restaurant, you know, and, you know, no instruments, just walking into, you know, in there to get some food, you know, or pulling up at the what do you call drive through, you know, and watch people freak out. And so we had so much fun with that. And then I realized it was serious, you know. Things were happening to us that we never, you know, never really dreamed of. And so I myself, I started to face it. And I started to realize things about myself that I wasn't aware of. And now I want to challenge that. And Buckethead, you know, he's in the same boat. We're both us so much alike, you know, but people would never understand that, you know. So I wanted to do something that was entirely against the grain of how people thought about Bucket and how they thought about me, you know, because that's really what we're facing with this mental health thing. It's something you don't want to face, you know, but it's true. It's there, you know, and we have to deal with it.
0: And so the music came together. Did you guys sit down at the drive-thru and figure this out? Did you sit in the studio and just start rapping? How did this happen?
2: Okay. So, you know, we always been throwing music back and forth at each other, you know. So Bucket came in town and, you know, stayed here for a couple of weeks. And I'm in Cincinnati, Ohio, and we got the studio here at the on the property, and so, you know, he feels safe, I feel safe, and we really just vibe together. We get in the studio and vibe and come up with the basic tracks, you know, and then from there, you know, we do our different things, you know, and anytime we get a song that might fit the what we're really looking for, you know, then we throw it in the pot. And so out of about, I'd say about 50 songs, we came up with 16 that, you know, made the album. And so that's how we came up with it. And then these other artists and musicians that's on it, you know, we either, because everybody's on the road. Everybody, you know, this is the time where, you know, you can't hardly catch anybody, you know, free. And so, you know, I started this, when was it, in 2025. And so, you know, just reaching out, putting bugs in people's ear just to see if they were available. A lot of them wasn't available, but I could send the track to them and they can throw down on it. And that's what we wind up doing. Bucket and I put the basic tracks together, and then we, you know, reached out to people like Dennis Chambers, Adam Deutsch, and of Lettuce, Robert Trujillo of Metallica, Billy Sheehan. You know, I wanted a whole batch of what do you call it, misfits. You know, and so that's what we got on this album. It's like a bunch of so-called misfits, but you know, they're the top of the world about what they do.
0: Well, and it's also so revealing about mental health, right? Each one of you, it seems like, suffers through this, struggles with it, finds peace through music, and through your collaboration, you're able to find some peace. And I think your goal, is it not, to other people who are suffering to listen to this music and sort of find some common ground together?
2: Yeah, that's exactly right. And not only that, you know, just because we're musicians don't mean regular people are not going through this. So, you know, you can use music, you can use meditation, you can use walking, running, whatever your thing is that you do, you know, take time away from it too, you know, because it's a good thing to take a break sometime, because a lot of times, you know, you just got so much going on, so much pressure, that you don't realize that, you know, you need a break. You know, we call it mental health check-in, you know. So, you know, you can go to the site bootsycollins.com.
0: bootsycollins.com.
2: All right.
0: So let's bootsycollins.com. You've also got the live stream event this Saturday from 5 to 7, live music, interviews. That's all available. And then, of course, you can see the song Mental Health on YouTube. And then, of course, where all music is found. Bootsy Collins, a collaboration with Buckethead. A couple more minutes with the legendary musician, Rock and Roll Hall of Famer, Bootsy Collins. When you were Bootsy, when you were at your zenith and you were playing the sold out crowds and rocking out and funk music and James Brown and the crowds and the women and the celebrity and the stardom and all that.
2: I was out of my mind.
0: but did that clearly didn't help the mental health side of it, right? Because you were trying to live up to something you really didn't think you were. Take me through that for a moment.
2: Well, you know, if you don't experience the experience, you'll never get there. So if you ask me, you know, would I do it again? I would do it exactly the way it was done, because that's why we're talking right now. You know, I had to, you know, you got to realize that the experience is the key, you know, to where you're going to wind up to be. So, you know, I wouldn't take nothing, you know, over all those things I've been through, all those things I've seen, all those places I've been. I don't take that for granted, because if I hadn't have done that, I'd be just like everybody else that, you know, you get to a point, you just jump off the bridge, you know? And that's not even an option that I even want to, you know, think about. So I have to find a way, you know, and people have to find a way, because there is a way. I mean, I'm a witness to that. You know, I want to be a model for that, you know, that people could look at and say, well, if that mother made it out of this mess, then I know I can make it. Mm. And so, you know, that's the thing that makes me feel good about this whole thing. Not that I made it through it, because I had no idea I was going to get through that. Every day, you know, is some other crap flying. You know, and so, you know, you have to continue to treat yourself, treat your mind, your mental health. You have to continue to treat it, not just with medication, but taking a break from all this mess, you know, and we have to encourage each other to do it.
0: Yeah, that's a great message. Bootsy Collins, the reason why you're doing this interview is because Buckethead rarely speaks, and he speaks with his guitar.
2: Yeah.
0: So that must have been some jam sessions for you and Buckethead to be talking solely through your guitars.
2: But you know, the funny thing about it is we do talk, you know, and it's so funny. Because it's not just an act, it's for real, you know. I mean, you know, myself, I can, you know, I came up talking like, you know, I was the brother on the street rapping, you know, full of rap, you know, you couldn't shut me up, you know. So, you know, but Bucket is completely different, which is, for me, is great. That's what I need. I need a companion that don't have the same traits that I have, you know, and that way I can see through it. I can see, you know, myself better, you know, if I got somebody around me that's completely opposite, you know, and it, musically we're in the same vein, but the way he grew up, you know, is different than the way I grew up. You know, I was out on the corner rapping while, you know, he was like hiding from people. Mm. You know, and so it's a different thing, but you don't, you know, like down a person for, because they don't do it like you do it.
0: Yeah.
2: You know, we got to learn how to, you know, let people be and let them do how they want to do. And then you do how you do. And then hopefully you can come through.
0: You embrace the differences. That's William Bootsy Collins, legendary Rock and Roll Hall of Famer. He reshaped the landscapes of funk, rock, R&B, hip hop, you name it. He's been there. He's done it. He's a legendary Rock and Roll Hall of Famer, and he's out talking about his mental health as well as the mental health struggles he dealt with. His new full-length album is called Mental Health. It's a collaboration with Buckethead. It's released this week. He's got a live stream event Saturday night, July 25th from 5 to 7. You can find that on live stream. And, of course, Mental Health is out there The album is just released this week. Bootsy Collins, what an honor. Thank you very much.
2: Thank you so much.
0: Keep talking. Keep telling your story, because there are people out there who need to hear it, and you are helping people when you talk about your mental health struggles. It is an honor to talk to you, sir. Good luck down the road, and thank you for joining us.
2: Thank you so much. Have a good one.
0: You got it. America at Night. Back in a moment. Thanks, sir.
1: America at Night with McGraw-Milhaven, where the nation comes to talk.
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8: Here's your forecast on Newstalk 1250 KBRF as we continue for the overnight tonight. Seeing partly cloudy skies, lows down around 63, winds out of the south at about 8 for today. Turning sunny, 88, a little bit of showers and thunderstorms possible a Friday night, just a slight chance, 69 for our low. Going to turn hot this weekend, 96 for Saturday's high, 97 on Sunday, 95 on Monday. That is a look at your forecast on Newstalk 1250 KBRF. Depend on it.
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0: Hey, we are out of time. Don't forget the phone numbers. 1-844-2-McGraw. 1-844-262-4729. Stay right there. We're going to talk to a former USA Today soccer historian thinks the U.S. will never win a World Cup. We'll put the finishing touches on the World Cup as we move on. Plus, Bill Cleveland is on the road, our traveling correspondent, the America at Night Westwood One traveling correspondent, Bill Cleveland. He is in Labadee, Pennsylvania, the home of Mr. Rogers, and he has got a story to tell. We check in with him every Thursday, and I have a feeling tonight he will not disappoint. So we get all that, and then, of course, your phone calls in hour number three, which is phone calls, text messages, voicemails, and everything else. So stay right there. Our executive director is Alex Hinton. Our engineer tonight is Richard Good. I'm McGraw-Millhaven. This is America at Night on Westwood One.

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0: news this hour from Town Hall. I'm Jason Walker. The president sending a very clear message to lawmakers.
1: The White House says President Trump wants Congress to pick up the pace on the SAVE Act.
2: His patience is running out. He wants to see as much of the SAVE America passed as possible by the August recess. He knows that's what the American people want to see passed.
1: The SAVE Act would require proof of U.S. citizenship to register to vote. Willie Nelson, the White House.
0: So the White House Correspondents Association ready for its second try at an annual press gala coming up Friday night. Now, the original event in April, of course, cut short when a gunman opened fire. Here's Laura Winters.
3: President Trump is scheduled to attend the White House Correspondents' Dinner at the Waldorf Astoria in Washington, D.C., with significantly enhanced safety measures and new access procedures. There will be a lot more security on hand than there was at the original dinner at the Washington Hilton when an armed man stormed security, then fired shots in a reported attempt to assassinate the president and members of his cabinet.
0: In Minnesota, a man who killed Democratic state lawmaker Melissa Hortman and her husband has now been sentenced to life in prison. More from correspondent Lisa Dwyer.
4: Vance Belter went to Hortman's home wearing a tactical uniform and mask about 3:30 in the morning on June 14, 2025. He rang the doorbell while shouting he was a police officer doing a welfare check. Belter shot and killed Melissa and Mark and also a family dog. Belter was sentenced to two life terms plus 40 years after earlier pleading guilty to avoid the death penalty. Survivors of the attack spoke of enduring trauma, but say Belter failed to eliminate Melissa Hortman's spirit and legacy. I'm Lisa Dwyer.
0: Government has withdrawn subpoenas that would have compelled three New York Times reporters to testify about their sources for articles concerning the president's Qatari-gifted Air Force One jet. More on these stories, townhall.com.
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0: It's a hack attack that only adds to some of the apprehensions surrounding artificial intelligence technology.
7: OpenAI confirms its AI system without any outside direction apparently hacked into another AI company. Last week, AI startup Hugging Face detected an intrusion into its data processing systems. Hugging Face's co-founder says the attack was from an AI agent, noting it was mind-blowing that it happened autonomously while adding there was no malicious intent from OpenAI. Rich Thomason reporting.
0: West Virginia residents still dealing with floodwaters, and the governor says several people are still missing. Tropical Storm Bertha making a second landfall near the Texas-Louisiana state line, ending a very slow crawl across the Gulf Coast. Forecasters say the storm is rapidly weakening. Breaking news and analysis, townhall.com. Oh, a major crisis in Europe as crews battle with a huge wildfire approaching the community of Toledo, Spain. And some officials are now starting to fear the absolute worst.
8: As a wildfire is declared between the province of Toledo and the Madrid region, residents of an urbanization in central Spain had to be evacuated as a wildfire approached, burning cars and outbuildings. Civil guard agents had to quickly urge the community of El Sinar del Albache to leave their homes. A resident with mobility problems is lifted to safety over a locked gate. According to the Madrid Regional Emergency Service, the perimeter of the fire remained stable overnight. A total of 13 fire engines were sent to the scene. Spain this year has already suffered 22 major forest fires, defined as a fire that burns over 1,235 acres. I'm Charles de Letesma.
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11: Here's your forecast on News Talk 1250 KBRF as we continue for the overnight tonight. Seeing partly cloudy skies, lows down around 63, winds out of the south at about 8 for today. Turning sunny, 88. A little bit of showers and thunderstorms possible of Friday night. Just a slight chance, 69 for our low. Going to turn hot this weekend, 96 for Saturday's high, 97 on Sunday, 95 on Monday. And that is a look at your forecast on News Talk 1250 KBRF. 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
12: In Iran, including strikes that would be bigger than the ones carried out so far. In an interview, Trump acknowledged that such a decision would have consequences and stressed that he hasn't made the decision yet. One of the decisions he did make is that he has announced that they're going to go ahead with tariffs of 10% and 12.5% on imports from 60 countries, accounting for 99% of total imports. The clock is running out on the stopgap levels after the Supreme Court said he couldn't just arbitrarily use tariffs and that he needed Congress's approval. But he's, again, using some type of loophole when it comes to countries trying to ban forced labor imports. So more on that as we find out more. But he's sticking to his whole tariffs idea. Don't look for prices to come down anytime soon with more tariffs on the way. Stay right there. America at Night. We're just getting started.
13: Coming to you from the heart of the nation, this is America at Night with McGraw-Millhaven.

0: Let's be honest, the math just isn't mathing between the grocery store and those skyrocketing insurance premiums. 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
4: 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I'm Mike Richmond.

0: 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America at Night with McGraw-Milhaven.
1: Well, that's the end of the World Cup, and many people are sorry to see it go. The aftermath, the effect of this year's World Cup. We're going to talk to a veteran sports journalist, a soccer historian, a former writer and editor for USA Today, and he's out with a book called Why the U.S. Men Will Never Win the World Cup. Bo Dewar joins us. Bo, welcome to America at Night.
2: Thanks. Good to hear from you.
1: Let's talk about the recap of the World Cup. Do you see this? It seemed like that this captured the attention of the non-soccer fan, and that might be the jet fuel needed to sort of propel soccer in this country.
2: Oh, it certainly did. There's a good piece by Stephen Goff and, at Yahoo Sports, and Stephen was at the Washington Post for several decades. And he talks about being on a flight in which, as he walked up and down the aisle, all the TVs were tuned to World Cup coverage, and to the point where then when something would happen in the game, you'd hear from the entire cabin some reaction to it. It's difficult to imagine that happening for really anything else other than maybe the Super Bowl. I mean, that doesn't happen for the NBA Finals or the World Series, even though they still get decent ratings. This was huge. The TV numbers were huge. The engagement was pretty big. Everyone that I talked to, even people who don't know what I do in terms of soccer, everybody was interested. So, yeah, in that sense, a turning point in a sense, but there have been a lot of turning points over the years, but certainly a big one.
1: Yeah. So where does soccer go from here? How do they capitalize on it?
2: I think it just keeps getting a bit bigger all the time. And people keep expecting a boom. The problem with a boom is that then you have a bust. That's what happened with the NASL, which had Pele and Franz Beckenbauer and all these fantastic players and had, you know, 60,000 people showing up at Giant Stadium to see the Cosmos play. And then that went away because it was just a boom. It takes longer than that. I think that's what people have realized, is that you have ups and downs, and the idea is to make the ups and downs balance out to where you're still going up. You know, was the 1999 Women's World Cup a big deal for women's soccer? Yeah, absolutely. Did it mean that the U.S. was immediately ready to have a large-scale professional women's soccer league as it does today? At that time, no. I think that Major League Soccer will continue to get bigger. I think there may be more of an interest in some of the other leagues as well. The USL is positioning itself as kind of an underdog rival to MLS at this point. So a lot of people would like to see leagues interplay and have promotion and relegation as they do in England. 10 years ago, I don't think that was possible. That might be possible now, which means, hey, your club down the street, maybe they could move up and play with the big boys at some point.
1: Yeah. Somebody recently said to me, Bo Dewar, that the Premier League is owned by, many of the teams are owned by Americans. And
2: correct,
1: that shows you that this is now taking hold.
2: It does. And of course, it also shows you that Americans have money. And, you know, the teams that aren't owned by Americans tend to be owned sometimes by oil barons or various other oligarchs and so forth. But, yeah, Liverpool is tied in with the Red Sox, and they've done, I think that's been fairly successful for them. And, of course, then on a lower level, you have, was it Ryan Reynolds, and I'm blanking on the other guy's name, who bought Wrexham, the team in Wales that was in the lower divisions. They were in the fifth tier of English soccer, and they decided, we're going to buy this team, we're going to do a documentary series on it. And that team has gone from the fifth tier to the second. And Ryan and Reynolds in particular didn't know anything about soccer coming in, and now it's his passion. I mean, once it gets a hold of you, it's really like a few other sports in that sense, that it becomes almost part of your identity at that point.
1: There's no doubt. The people in the office who are soccer fans, man, they have no problem getting up at 3 o'clock in the morning to watch a soccer game.
2: Absolutely.
1: Yeah. So let's talk about your book, Why the U.S. Men Will Never Win the World Cup. Let's first talk about the men. Did they not equate themselves well in this year's World Cup?
2: They did. They did very well. They did. In a sense, this was about as well as a U.S. team could do until the last game. In the last game, there were off-field issues, shall we say, that I think, did serve as a distraction. They would deny it. Or at least a couple of them have denied it. And of course, you're not going to say, oh, we didn't play well because we were thinking about, President Trump intervening on our behalf. They're never going to say that, but that was not the same team. I likened it to, whichever of the Rocky movies, Rocky faces Clubber Lang in the beginning and he doesn't have the eye of the tiger. And so Apollo has to help him get it back. That's what the U.S. team looks like in that game. And I think that was unfortunate. I think if they play Belgium five times, they may win twice. So I wouldn't say that they would necessarily have gotten past that point. But before then, they played very well, both just in terms of being a beautifully skilled team, as they showed in the first two games that they won, and then also being resilient, coming back from the red card and hanging on to a win against a very determined team. So they showed some of the grit that they hadn't shown in the past. So I think they acquitted themselves very well, but I think there's a ceiling. Is this U.S. team going to beat Spain or France or Argentina or England? Probably not.
1: All right, so first of all, that was Rocky III with Clubber Lang. That's
2: Rocky III, okay.
1: That's one. And then two, you think the controversy with the red card and President Trump stepping in, you think that affected the play of the team?
2: I think it did. I think it just created a bit of a circus atmosphere. And if that's not it, then it had to be something else. Because, again, Belgium may be able to beat the U.S. team when the U.S. team is at their best. Belgium's a very good team. But that was not the same U.S. team that we saw in the first four games of the World Cup. It simply wasn't. The passes were not crisp. They didn't seem quite as energized. Actually, the one guy who did seem energized was Balogun, who was at the center of the controversy. But he's a striker. He relies on the rest of the team to get him the ball and set up the chances that he converts. And he was very active, but there wasn't much he could do to influence the game. And then there were a couple of bad mental lapses, particularly on the third goal, a catastrophic goalkeeping blunder by Matt Vries, who is an outstanding goalkeeper. And if you want to make another movie allusion, you can go to Bull Durham and say, I don't know what these boys are thinking about, but it sure ain't baseball. That's how it kind of looked in that game. So if it wasn't the controversy over the red card, it was something.
1: Yeah. Well, we do know this, that I think we could all probably agree Belgium was inspired. They might have been embarrassed. They might have been called out. So clearly they were inspired by the controversy.
2: They were, and they played not only a very energetic game, a very aggressive game, but they played a very smart game. Tactically, they knew what to do. They had prepared extremely well, and they were prepared for everything that the U.S. threw at them. And you could tell after, I don't know, maybe 30 minutes of the game that, oh, boy, they are really – they've shut down everything that the U.S. knows how to do. And again, the U.S. not at their best, but Belgium also made things exceptionally difficult.
1: Bo Duer, our guest, soccer historian. He's a former writer and editor for USA Today. He's out with a book, Why the U.S. Men Will Never Win a World Cup. That's a pretty brash statement. They said that there'd never be a pope from the U.S., and there is. explain to me why. I mean, we've got 300-plus million people. Kids are playing soccer all over the place. Every year, more and more athletes are coming into the sport. The young kids love it. What's the premise of the book?
2: Well, part of it is just our history and culture, and so it goes beyond the sports world a bit. For example, one of the items in it is that we are a litigious people, and that has hurt soccer many, many times. In fact, when I was writing the book, there were several lawsuits going on. The U.S. women, of course, were suing the federation over pay. There was a league that was trying to compete with Major League Soccer. They were suing. The U.S. Soccer wound up in a lawsuit with the foundation that was semi-associated with it. The U.S. Soccer Federation and U.S. Soccer Foundation were in court against each other. And that's emblematic of how things are in the U.S. I went to a session there's the annual soccer coaches convention. There's a big, big deal. It's not just coaches there. It's media. It's people who run leagues. If you're associated with soccer, you're likely to be there. And there was a session with people from the German Federation, and Germany was riding high at the time. They had a lot of success building back up after a few failures. And someone asked the man in the room, okay, what's the difference that you see between the U.S. and Germany? And he said, you have all these different organizations that say they're running soccer. In Germany, he held up one finger. And, you know, for us, if we could ever get on the same page, then maybe a bit, I would be a little bit more nervous about my projection, but I have not seen anything to make me nervous about it yet.
1: Is it soccer fans that I know? I know nothing about soccer, but I work in an office full of soccer fans. Messi is one of a generation, but the team game, they grow up playing together. There's the infrastructure. There's the club sports that they sort of invest in these kids. Is that possible here in the U.S. because of the way the U.S. is set up?
2: Well, certainly the U.S. youth system has come into come under some scrutiny, and I hesitate to say U.S. youth system because it's really not a system. In other parts of the world, it certainly is a system. You have professional clubs that have professional academies, and they go out to your son's U9 game, and they say, oh, I want that kid to come play for free in our academy. And that's how things are built up there. Here we have that giant middle level between what you call recreational soccer and professional academies. And Major League Soccer has started free professional academies in the last 10-ish years or so. And they've produced some of the players that you've seen on the national team now. But there's travel soccer where a lot of times it's more about the travel than it is about the soccer. And it costs a ton of money. It excludes a lot of people. And one thing I like to tell people is that no one gets to be a better soccer player in a car or an airplane. But that's what people are doing. I mean, you probably know people who are off with their kids all the time, traveling all over the place. And while they're traveling, are they getting any better?
1: Well, you've touched a nerve with me, Bo Dewar, because oftentimes you talk to parents and they drive 8 hours to a tournament in Mississippi and they end up playing with their daughter's volleyball team, another team from the town we just drove 8 hours to. So I'm with you. You know, back in the day, I get it. But a ball, a bat, and a patch of dirt, and I'm fine. You don't need to, how many baseball fields did we pass driving to Denver for this, you know, nationwide tournament?
2: Exactly. And there are other sports now. It's tough to compare with other sports because in basketball, the culture is American. It is fundamentally American. Europe has made great strides, but that's fundamentally an American sport. Baseball also more or less, but then, other sports, there is travel baseball, there is travel basketball, but kids get recruited from their high schools. And, you know, we don't have that here. I mean, there's a kid, the phenom for the San Francisco Giants, Bryce Eldridge, is from my local high school. I don't know if he played travel baseball or not. I know that they won the state championship at Madison High School when he was there, and he was a first-round draft pick. And, you know, I don't know how much money his family had to pay to put him in that position, but probably a lot less than some of the soccer players who have been a lot less successful have.
1: Yeah. Well, that and hockey, right? Hockey is another one of those high barrier sports where not just the travel, but also the money needed and the ice time and all that type of stuff.
2: Right. Yeah. And that's also a question of resources because ice time is limited. There are only so many places you can play and the gear is expensive. So yeah, that's always going to be fairly pricey. Yeah.
1: Bo Dewar with us. The book is called Why the U.S. Men Will Never Win the World Cup. Last question for you, Bo. Since the book came out a year or so ago, what's been the reaction? People angry with you for saying that? Angry with you for calling them out? Agree with you? What's the reaction been?
2: No one seems to get angry. I think people understand where I'm coming from. I think people, certainly who are familiar with my work, know that I'm not just ranting about things. This was a fairly, very thoroughly researched book. The spreadsheets I had of, historical and cultural notes that had gone into this. It's a very well footnoted book. I worked very hard to make it not an academic paper, even though it had the research behind it, to that. So I think people understood where I was coming from. And I think people, agreed with it. The most recent review that I read from someone, I think it was on Reddit, said, you know, I got this book before the World Cup and I expected to hate it. And then I read it after we were eliminated and I realized, wow, this is all correct.
1: Bo Dewar with us is a sports journalist, soccer historian, writer and editor for USA Today. And the book is Why the U.S. Men Will Never Win the World Cup. Bo Dewar on Twitter at Bo Dewar, where books are sold. Why the U.S. Men Will Never Win the World Cup. Bo, thanks for checking in. Have a good day.
2: Thanks very much, Mike.
1: America at Night, back in a moment.
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5: With SRN News, I'm Jason Walker. President Trump, having governors and electricity companies join a pledge aimed at shielding consumers from higher utility bills because of data centers. The move highlights the controversy surrounding the AI development before the November midterms come up. The government has withdrawn subpoenas that would have compelled three New York Times reporters to testify about their sources for articles about President Trump's new Air Force One jet from Qatar. Those withdrawals followed a remarkable back and forth day in court between a very irritated judge and government attorneys. Ford and Chinese company Geely Auto have announced plans to jointly manufacture, quote, low-emission vehicles at Ford's plant in Spain. SRN News.
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1: Every Thursday, we check in with BillOnTheRoad.com. He is our traveling Westwood One America at Night correspondent. And now, apparently, he's writing for Yahoo News. Good morning and good evening, Bill Cleveland.
2: You know, that really is a long title to have on my business card, all that you just read.
1: What's going on? How, you're now writing for Yahoo now?
2: Well, I've been writing for them for a while. I do different little travel stories here and there. I do a lot of freelance stuff for folks because, you know, I'm sure most people listening think, oh, wow, life of a travel writer. Guy's got to be a millionaire and live in a 20-room mansion somewhere. Yeah. Not so much. You gotta do a lot of different, things to make this career float. And one is doing, freelance stuff. But yeah, the Yahoo one's kind of fun. I can pretty much do whatever I want. Yeah.
1: Sure. All right. Good. All right. So now BillOnTheRoad.com. He's with us every Thursday. And you took a trip to Mr. Rogers' neighborhood.
2: Yeah, this is actually something I did a couple of years ago, but I never wrote about it. And I thought, well, let me put this out there. And I had such a great time. Mr. Rogers, Fred Rogers, was from a little town outside of Pittsburgh called Latrobe, Pennsylvania. And so I made the trek and found his hometown and, of course, found a lot of things pertaining to Mr. Rogers and his career. And it was really fun, especially if you're like me and you grew up watching his Mr. Rogers Neighborhood program, or, you know, you had kids who watched it after school or whatever. It was a really neat trip. And one of the neatest parts for me was getting to actually see, you know, the puppets that he used on the show, which are there in Latrobe on a college campus where they have his archives. And then you can bounce around Pittsburgh and they've got, you know, I mean, gosh, there's something, I think, at the airport and, you know, one of the theme parks in town. I mean, there's just stuff spread out all over and they really celebrated this guy as they should.
1: So they embraced him. He's from there, and from all accounts, he was what he was on television, which was an extremely nice man and gave to the children and was just, you know,

0: a wonderful, wonderful soul who walked the earth.
1: Yeah. One of the stories I remember from my visit there, so I went to the Fred Rogers archives. That part's not open to the public, but there is a museum component that people can see there in La Trobe. And they do have the, like I said, the puppets and some different set pieces from the show and things like that. But when I was interviewing the gal who runs the archives, she was showing me different, you know, scripts and letters. She had, you know, these boxes of fan mail that kids had sent in, and she mentioned that Mr. Rogers personally responded to every single letter that was sent to him from kids, which I thought was really cool. But I think the neatest story was, and I think this is talked about in the documentary that was done on Mr. Rogers. I could be wrong, but I'd be stunned if it wasn't included in that, where they did an event where it was the first kind of meet and greet opportunity when Mr. Rogers' Neighborhood first started going out on the air. And I think they just had a handful of stations that were running it. And they expected, I don't know, let's just say the number's 300, right? 300 kids to come out or whatever. And it turned, it was like 5,000 people showed up or something, or maybe it was even more. And just lines and lines of these kids who, and you know, you have to know, and you know this from working in radio, and you know, we don't know who's listening. We don't always know how many people are listening. And sometimes you feel like, you know, hey, I'm putting this content out there for the universe, but I don't really know if people are enjoying it. I don't know if people are affected by it, whatever. And I just thought, what a cool thing for them to go, whoa, man, we got a winner on our hands here, to see all these thousands of kids showing up to that wanted to meet him. I thought that was a really neat story.
0: So when you grew up with Fred Rogers, right? You must have caught the tail end of Fred Rogers.
1: I did. You know what's funny? We watched it after school. My brother and me, we watched it after school. But I remember, God rest her soul, she's not alive anymore. But our next door neighbor would babysit us, and we'd want to watch Mr. And she always thought he was a creep. And she didn't want us to watch Mr. Rogers. And I was like, what do you mean, creep? Like, you know, she was just, he's a crazy old lady. But anyway. We loved watching Mr. Rogers, and my favorite part, you know, and this just goes to me being a goofball, my favorite part wasn't the storylines or Mr. Rogers. I liked that little red trolley that went around everywhere. It was on the tracks, and that to me was like, and so when I saw that in person, that was pretty cool. It was a real throwback to childhood. And so the trolley, if you watch the show again as a kid or you knew your kids were watching it, you know, they've got that on display. They have all of his characters. There's one character, one puppet that was, and I believe it was supposed to be his sister, and it was Lady Elaine, and she was the one in a little red sweater, and she had she was as creepy looking in person as she was on the Mr. Rogers Neighborhood show. For anybody that's wanting to confirm that, I saw it up close in person. That to me was the only downside of that entire show. But yeah, so you can go to La Trobe and you can see the set piece, the puppets and, you know, some of his sweaters that his mom. So, but then when you go into Pittsburgh, and it's an interesting transition because he would actually, as a kid, take the trolley into Pittsburgh. So that's where this whole trolley thing, you know, came in.
0: Yeah.
1: And so in Pittsburgh, one of the places that has some Mr. Rogers stuff is the Heinz History Center. And it's like their second or third floor. They have this huge layout devoted to Mr. Rogers. And so they have like the big castle that was, you know, on the show and some of the other big set pieces. And I don't know if you're familiar with Mr. Rogers or not, but, you know, they had the Mr. McFeely was like the news.
0: Yes.
1: But they had his bicycle, you know, that he used on the show. And it was really a neat way to kind of have a throwback to childhood.
0: Mr. McFeely. I mean, what were they thinking when they named the postman Speedy Delivery, Mr. McFeely? I'm not so sure that was the right answer. Tell the story, Bill Cleveland, BillOnTheRoad.com, of the layers of paint they would paint in the studio.
1: Yeah, this is really interesting. I was having a discussion with somebody there at the Fred Rogers Archives, and this gal mentioned that she had worked in the TV studio where they filmed. So it was a PBS affiliate there in Pittsburgh. And basically what they would do is they would film Mr. Rogers in, the episodes in, I think, over the course of 2 days. And so the first day would be, let's just say it was, the set where he's, in his living room and you see his kitchen and, all that stuff. And then the next day would be the neighborhood of make-believe scenes where he's got all the set pieces up and he's doing the puppets and all of that. Well, apparently, it was all done in one little studio. So after each taping, they would have to repaint the floor to make it look like, one set or the other. So the gal said to me, she said one of the things that she thought about, because she was there, I guess, on the last day that they filmed, and she said she remembered just looking down at the floor and going, how many layers of paint are on this floor after 30 years or whatever it was of doing this show? Because that's how they did it. They just would paint, repaint. And I thought that was pretty neat.
0: I read that in your story, and I'm like, well, clearly he doesn't mean they repainted every single time they filmed. But yes, every single time they filmed, they had to repaint the floor so they could get the same set every day. Well, that's a weird story. Okay, question from the text line, Bill Cleveland. Tell me about the sweater. Did it have any stains on it? Tell me about the famous sweater you saw in this place.
1: Yeah, no stains on the sweater, but and it's not one sweater. They have a lot of his sweater. Well, I think all the sweaters he wore on the show were put together for him by his mom. And so he donated them all to, or I guess his archives donated them to. So like if you're in the Pittsburgh airport, they got a kiosk that has Mr. Rogers' sweater in it. If you go to the Smithsonian, the American History Museum at the Smithsonian in Washington, D.C., they've got one of his sweaters. And then they had some of the archives and the Heinz History Center and, I don't know, God only knows where else. The bus station, I don't know, wherever they have them. They're spread out all over Pittsburgh. But that was a big part of his show was, him changing in and out of those sweaters on the show. You know what they also had was the, the little bench that he sat in every time he'd walk in through the door and sit down and talk to the kids and change his shoes. What else are you going to do with all that stuff, man?
0: It's his – go back to Lady Elaine. She was a bit of a – creeper, the puppet game on Mr. Rogers wasn't very strong. I mean, Sesame Street had the puppets down, but King Friday and the owl, I mean, it was, and apparently he did all the voices too, I guess.
1: He did all of the voices. He also did all of the songs, and there's a great story. So first of all, the piano that he used, it's not on public display, but it's there. In the archives, they've saved it and restored it. And so that's cool that they have it. But he wrote all of his songs. He was a music major in college. So that was kind of his thing. And so he wrote all of the songs, that were done on the show. And if I'm remembering correctly, when he was a kid, he had an interest in playing the piano, and his grandmother said, okay, we'll go down, into Pittsburgh and we'll go to the piano store and you can pick out any piano you want. And, the grandma had no idea that Fred was going to make a beeline to the most expensive Steinway piano that they had on display. And to her credit, she bought him the most expensive piano that they had on display. And he used it throughout his entire life, to do all of those songs. So yeah.
0: Yeah. What a great story. Did you ever see that movie? What was it? Mr. Rogers' Neighborhood with Tom Hanks?
1: You know,
0: it's called A Beautiful Day in the Neighborhood with Tom Hanks.
1: Yeah. I don't think I saw that one, but I did see the documentary where they interview his wife and different people who were on that crew. And if I remember correctly, a little piece of trivia, Michael Keaton was a stagehand on Mr. Rogers' Neighborhood when he was a kid. Actor Michael Keaton.
0: Yeah, interesting. The movie, A Beautiful Day in the Neighborhood, came from, I want to say, an Esquire magazine article from a guy named Tom Janot, who we had on the show a couple of months back, who has just written a book about his father. But he wrote this article about Fred Rogers, and it's the story of loosely based on this article. And Tom Hanks does a great job. I mean, it's a really interesting story. The article itself is fantastic because this Tom Janot is sort of this fast-paced, hip and happening journalist, and he gets sent to interview Fred Rogers, and like Fred Rogers totally breaks him down, and you know, Tom Janot starts crying about his mother and his father, and I mean, he just sort of became this journalist therapist, and they became very, very good friends. It's a wonderful, wonderful story in Esquire. But Fred Rogers, I mean, it's almost hard to believe, just like your neighbor, right? It's hard to believe that somebody was actually that nice, but he was actually that nice.
1: Yeah, I mean, you know, in this day and age where people are on TV or in broadcasting or social media or whatever, and they put out this, you know, this impression to the public, and then you meet them in person and you're so let down because they're nowhere like, you know, what they appeared to be. And so this was a pretty rare instance where the guy was just the same way and really cared about kids and cared about all of the, I mean, I saw the notes, you know, from some of these shows they showed me. And I mean, they were so particular and took so much time into all of these different, very important topics that they talked about on the show. And, so yeah, one of a kind.
0: I mean, you got it. You know, he dealt with kids who were handicapped. He dealt with kids whose parents had gotten divorced or passed away. I mean, you know, for a kid back in those days, he was the only one who was talking to those kids, you know, through some of these difficult situations. And so, you know, God bless the man. And great that Latrobe, Pennsylvania has embraced it. I'm sure people come from all over the world to go see the you know, Fred Rogers Museum or whatever it is.
1: Well, I mean, and it's a college, and so I have to actually scroll down on my own note. I can't remember the name of the, oh, here we go. The St. Vincent College. That's right.
0: Okay.
1: St. Vincent College there in Latrobe, and it's a free, you know, you can go into free museum, and it's not huge, but you know, they have this stuff there. And so, yeah, it's great that they save that stuff. And, you know, again, just if you watch that stuff as a kid, you know, to be standing 2 feet from that castle that you saw on TV all the time, you know, and that it's a neat thing and a great kind of childhood memory.
0: Bill Clevin, BillOnTheRoad.com. Where is the article? Is it up on Yahoo or can we find it on BillOnTheRoad.com?
1: It's on Yahoo. So yeah, you just type in Bill on the Road, Mr. Rogers. It'll pop up.
0: There you go.
1: So now next week, I'll be joining you. I'll be in Springfield, Missouri on Route 66. And I believe, if I'm not mistaken, 1 week from today, I will be swimming with sharks. So I can't wait to tell you about that at Wonders of Wildlife down in Springfield. I got that set up today. So.
0: All right. Well, we hope to talk to you next week. Maybe you'll be rushed to the hospital after swimming with the sharks.
1: Yeah, if I'm not on, you know what happened.
0: When you say swimming with the sharks, do you mean actual sharks or do you mean like radio management? What do you mean by sharks?
1: Oh,
0: Hey-o. There you go. Ladies and gentlemen, Bill Clevin, BillOnTheRoad.com. Safe travel, safe swimming, and we'll keep our fingers crossed, say a prayer, and hopefully you join us next Thursday.
1: Yeah, pray hard, everybody.
0: Thanks, man. Good stuff. Bill Clevin. Bill's on the road in Latrobe, Pennsylvania. Next week, he's swimming with the sharks. America at Night, back in a moment.
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8: Here's your forecast on Newstalk 1250 KBRF as we continue for the overnight tonight. Seeing partly cloudy skies, lows down around 63, winds out of the south at about 8 for today. Turning sunny, 88, a little bit of showers and thunderstorms possible a Friday night, just a slight chance, 69 for our low. Going to turn hot this weekend, 96 for Saturday's high, 97 on Sunday, 95 on Monday. And that is a look at your forecast on Newstalk 1250 KBRF. Depend on it.
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0: where America comes together for a nightly conversation. America at Night with McGraw-Milhaven.
1: All right, Iran, apparently, news coming in, Iran has rejected a ceasefire proposal from President Trump that was carried to the Iranians by the Iraqi prime minister who was in town earlier. The failed mediation effort came as President Trump is now threatening to escalate the war, and he's threatening to target Iran's infrastructure. The officials, who asked not to be identified because they were discussing sensitive national security issues, said the prime minister of Iraq, after the trip, followed the recent visit with Trump at the White House. And so he was the intermediary, and apparently whatever the deal was, it was rejected. That comes on the news that the 13th day, the 13th consecutive day of strikes in Iran has just concluded. Iranian officials rejected the ceasefire proposal carried to them by the leader of Iraq. And the explosions continued inside Iran. Iran apparently has retaliated with their missiles to Oman, the UAE, Qatar, and other neighboring states. That's going to do it for this hour. Open phones next hour, 1-844-2-McGraw. Our executive director is Alex Hinton. Our engineer tonight is Richard Good. I'm McGraw-Milhaven, and this is America at Night on Westwood One.
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7: News this hour from Town Hall. I'm Jason Walker. Some tense moments in a New York courtroom.
8: Salman Rushdie sat across a New York courtroom from his convicted attacker, Hadi Mattar, at Mattar's federal terrorism trial, telling jurors about the ambush that nearly killed him, blinding him in one eye, in the 2022 attack at a cultural center where Rushdie was scheduled to speak about threats to writers and artists. Mattar is currently serving a 25-year state prison sentence for his attempted murder charge conviction. In the federal terrorism trial, prosecutors say Mattar was acting on an Iranian leader's 1989 call for Rushdie's death because of Rushdie's novel, The Satanic Verses. I'm Lisa Dwyer.
7: After a judge sharply criticized the Justice Department, the Trump administration has now withdrawn subpoenas against three New York Times reporters.
9: Those subpoenas had sought testimony from those reporters in front of a grand jury as the government investigates what it says are leaks about the safety and security measures on Air Force One. President Donald Trump recently began using a Qatari-donated jet, a Boeing 747, that the Times reported lacks certain safety features, including anti-missile defenses. The government reached its decision to withdraw the subpoenas at a hearing where Judge Arun Subramanian criticized the Justice Department's decision-making. The judge said that rules and legal precedents require other investigative steps before seeking subpoenas.
7: Another busy night, U.S. military has conducted a 13th consecutive night of strikes against Iran. President Trump having governors and electricity companies joining a pledge aimed at shielding consumers from higher utility bills because of data centers. Move highlights the controversy surrounding the rapid growth of AI. More on these stories at townhall.com.
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7: Alex Vega has the latest now on rising mortgage rates.
12: Mortgage buyer Freddie Mac says the average rate on a 30-year mortgage rose this week to 6.58%. This is the third straight weekly increase, and it brings the rate to its highest level in nearly 12 months. While the average rate is still lower than it was a year ago, it has been mostly rising after briefly slipping below 6% in February. Rates began climbing soon after as higher oil prices due to the war with Iran pushed up the long-term bond yields and influenced mortgage rates. I'm Alex Vega.
7: Well, Google recently lost that appeal against a $4.5 billion antitrust fine. It was related to the Android operating system. Google has sharply criticized the fine, officials claiming it harms European business and consumers. EU continues to enforce digital regulations despite potential backlash from the U.S. Breaking news and analysis, townhall.com. Quite a day at the White House, President Trump welcoming the world champions, the Los Angeles Dodgers, during a Rose Garden event celebrating the team's second World Series title in as many years. The president says that Shohei Ohtani is already a legend.
13: Last year, Shohei did what was previously unthinkable. Nobody thought it was possible. He collected his third straight unanimous league MVP with a franchise record, 55 home runs. And if you would have told me you can be the best pitcher and the best hitter at the same time, you know, Babe Ruth was pretty close to that.
7: Oil has climbed to its highest price since last May after increased fighting in the Middle East, threatening to slow the global flow of crude. Brent's oil price closed at $100, up from $72 earlier in the month. And stocks took a beating. The Dow lost 506 points. More on these stories, townhall.com.
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18: Here's your forecast on News Talk 1250 KBRF as we continue for the overnight tonight. Seeing partly cloudy skies, lows down around 63, winds out of the south at about 8 for today. Turning sunny, 88. A little bit of showers and thunderstorms possible a Friday night. Just a slight chance, 69 for our low. Going to turn hot this weekend, 96 for Saturday's high, 97 on Sunday, 95 on Monday. That is a look at your forecast on News Talk 1250 KBRF. 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
1: Or to McGraw, 1-844-262-4729. Earlier we were talking about those wildfires in Canada. And man, I got friends and family all across the eastern seaboard. I got friends and family in Chicago. And checking in with them, and man, they are saying that they're walking around with masks on, and they can smell it in the air. Oh man, it's terrible. And then, of course, you got to think about the World Cup, Spain versus Argentina, on Sunday. They say, the experts say, it's going to be better. But okay, the world class athletes playing the game, but what about all the fans? You're going to have 70,000 fans out there and a halftime show and all with this haze, man, what a terrible, terrible story going on right now. All right, what do we got going on? We've got text messages. We got phone calls. Don Lemon, former CNN fame. Don Lemon is serious about a 2028 presidential run. People keep asking me to do it, he says. You know, President Trump has opened up the floodgates to sort of celebrity presidents, I guess. Maybe Ronald Reagan did, but Ronald Reagan, once he was an actor, then, I mean, he became governor of California and, you know, sort of worked his way up. I love that line in Back to the Future. If you know so much, who's president in 1985? Ronald Reagan. That's Jane Wyman, the first lady. I love that line. That's a great line. But Donald Trump said, you know, I don't want to do all the, he's not a policy wonk. He's a celebrity and he wanted to run for president and he caught lightning in a bottle. And, so that's opened up the floodgates to others. Don't be surprised if other celebrities, Stephen A. Smith has sort of said no, but don't be surprised if Mark Cuban throws in his hat in the ring or, you know, somebody else who's sort of a pseudo celebrity billionaire. Why not? Right? I mean, there's not an appetite. There's not a whole lot of love for the traditional Republican and or Democrats anymore. And so this sort of idea that you can come in and fix everything in 15 minutes is kind of a joke, but that's what the electorate likes. They like this sort of, I can solve the problem. Look, the system was set up so that nothing moves fast. And these structural problems or the issues we have in the country, didn't show up overnight and they're not going to be solved overnight. And a president, even a powerful president like President Trump can only do so much. They have limited time and they only have so much power. God love President Trump. The man has, done more with what he's had than all the others, it seems, combined. Love him or hate him, the man is a force. I mean, the man tore down the east wing of the White House. he didn't wait for any historical society to tell him what to say. The man just said, go ahead, tear it down. I'm not so sure any other president would have the chutzpah to do all of that, but be that as it may. All right, 1-844-2-McGraw, 1-844-262-4729. I'll shut up. Bill in Wyoming, welcome to America at Night. Thanks for holding on.
19: Evening.
1: Good evening, sir.
19: Mark Carney used to be the head of the Bank of England. He also used to be the head of the Bank of Canada. He has installed the necessary mechanism for British Columbia to massively increase its capacity to ship off of its west coast. All of this has been done quietly because of the fact that it's really none of our business what they're doing up there. And we've made it clear, Trump's made it clear, he doesn't really give a damn about Canada anyway. But While all of this has been going on, Mark Carney was negotiating agreements with all of the countries in Asia to export Canadian oil to Asia, export Canadian lumber to Asia, export Canadian aluminum to Asia. And all that he's waiting for is for those ports to get ready. And then the next time Trump drops tariffs on him, everything goes to the West Coast and nothing comes south anymore.
1: All right, Bill, the prediction markets. Go to Kalshi. You might be able to make some money with those predictions.
19: Kalshi is it's a circus.
1: Yes, it is. Yes, it is.
19: My income is $1,285 a month on Social Security. I live in a van. I can't afford to wager on silliness like that.
1: Bill, I thank you for your keen insight. Thanks for checking in from Wyoming. God's country up there. Thanks for checking in, Bill. Let's go to David in San Francisco. David, you're on America at Night. Thanks for calling.
20: Oh, thanks, McGraw. Man, that's tough to hear. He's living in his van on $1,200. That's a hard road to go. Feel for him. It's a tough thing when you start thinking about politicians that lie. And when you think about a real conservative, slow and steady wins the race. Slow and steady. But Donald Trump is a gambler. And he is a phony as a conservative, and a real businessman knows that your first years are your startup years, and those are the most expensive. And if you can get through the first year, then you're doing all right, but your survival is based on getting through the first year. So as you were talking about the politicians that are claiming that they can fix everything in 1 year, well, there's your big lie. If America is based upon the idea that we've got representatives that do lobbying to get development in each of the counties and sections of the states and building together to make a more perfect union, and all of a sudden somebody says, oh, well, let's rip it apart and start over again, that means that America has to go through a startup. Every agency that those ripped apart a year ago.
1: But David, I think every president who comes into office has that hubris, right? Obama was hope and change, and Bush was, you know, I'm going to bring integrity back to America, and Clinton was, you know, what was he? Bridge to the 21st century, and all these things, right? I mean, every time they come in, They campaign on changing the world, and we're going to change the world. And they say, oh, we're going to fix everything, and they have an answer for everything. And they campaign for 2 years, and all of a sudden they get into office, and then they realize, oh, that's a lot harder than I thought it was. Huh. This isn't as easy. Huh. You know, the view from outside the Oval Office is a lot different than the view inside the Oval Office. And then they get criticized for not, you know, fixing things the first 10 minutes. I think everyone's guilty of that.
20: America, you know, 250 years ago, there were Tories that were left behind. The ones that were loyal to the king and were trying to do their best to sabotage America. And so those were the Tories, the aristocrats. And they were basically picking at everything that we were trying to do. Each county, each development of sections of America as they went along were basically picked at by those Tories. And those Tories were the ones that tricked the South into trying to secede.
1: Well, David, I got to go. I got more to get to, David. I thank you for your keen insights and your comments. Call back some other time with that other topic. I can't do a history of the Revolutionary War with the Tories. But I thank you. Got a text here from Rob in Texas. Do you actually believe the writers of the 14th Amendment meant any random pregnant woman from anywhere with any national status could automatically have a U.S. citizen in her newborn just because she happened to be here when she gave birth? I don't know what they thought of the 14th Amendment. I only know what they wrote down. Very similar to the liberal argument with the Second Amendment and guns, right? Do you really think the writers of the Second Amendment really thought that an AK-47 or an MR-15 would do you really think that was really what they were thinking in the times of muskets? I don't know what they were thinking in the time of muskets, but it says you have a right to keep and bear arms. And if you don't like the Second Amendment, change it. There's a mechanism to change it. If you don't like the 14th Amendment that says if you're born on American soil, you are a United States citizen. I don't know what they meant when they said it. We can go back and do a history lesson, whatever else. But the text says it all. If you're an originalist and you're against a activist judges, the 14th Amendment says, born on American soil, you're a U.S. citizen. If we don't like that, there is a mechanism to change that. And if you don't like the Second Amendment, there's a mechanism to change it. And so it's the law of the land. And the Supreme Court, whether you agree with it or not, upheld what it says contextually, which is, if you're born on this soil, you're an American citizen. I didn't write it. Don't yell at me. I'm making the conservative argument. Don't yell at me. It's in the plain text. It says what it says. You don't like it, change it. America at Night, back in a moment.
0: Give McGraw a piece of your mind. Call now, 844-262-4729.
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1: All right, phone calls, text messages, and voicemails. 1-844-2-McGraw, 1-844-262-4729. We got Craig in Chicago first up. Craig, what do you got?
4: Compliment you for taking all of the negative calls and allowing those people to speak. They almost seem like plants of, there's been no proof of any fraud in elections after countless recounts and countless lawsuits, nothing. We have not absolute perfection in our elections, but it's pretty good, and nothing has ever been shown to cause any fraud. The SAVE Act is certainly not something that we need. But I, again, applaud you for taking all those negative calls.
1: Thank you, Craig, in Chicago, Illinois. Look, I say it, and I don't know if people believe me. We don't screen phone calls. Don't have, never will, don't want them. Alex, God love him. He tries to, hey, what do you guys want to talk about? God love him. I don't tell him to do that. He's just a very professional producer, who's sort of, that's been ingrained in him. But I take the callers, 99% of the callers we take, in the order in which they come. I don't know what they're going to say. I don't know what the voicemails are going to say. That's true talk radio. We are broadcasting without a net, if you will. And that's the only way to do it. It's just pure talk radio. It's pure conversation at its best. That's why we love it. And, I don't believe in screening. I don't believe in only having good phone calls or only having, phone calls that actually agree with me. What a boring show that would be if everyone agreed with everybody. Thanks, Craig. I appreciate it. Raymond in Oregon, you're up next. Welcome to America at Night.
5: I like you. I like your stories. I like a lot of things about you. You're a very interesting person. I do, however, believe that there was quite a bit of fraud in the 2020 election. I'll say that again and again and again. There's lots of evidence if you look. Danny can probably back me up on this, and a lot of other people. But anyways, I'm going to make it short and pithy. I just want to say thank you for all you do. You're like a brother. I listen to you on the radio all the time because I'm always driving.
1: Thank you, Raymond. I appreciate it. Look, I would love to break a story where there was actual evidence of fraud. I would love to. I would absolutely love to, because you know what? That would put me on a national, it's already a national show, but that would put me into the stratosphere. That would bring unbelievable amounts of publicity to the show. So let me just put this out there. If anybody out there has any evidence of some type of voter malfeasance, I'm all ears. I'll be happy to break that story for you. But China getting the voter rolls, everybody gets the voter rolls. That's you pay a fee and you get the voter rolls. So it's not that all of those things President Trump talked about, he didn't, you know, nobody's been prosecuted for those things. No one's gone to jail for those things. When there is actual voter fraud, what was that story? Was it in North Carolina a couple of years ago where that a Republican got into all sorts of trouble with voter fraud? I think he ended up going to jail over that. I'm not saying there's no voter fraud. I'm just saying that when there is voter fraud, it's usually prosecuted. And alleging it is one thing, but you got to have evidence of it to prosecute it. So if you have any evidence, bring it to me. I would love to air it. Raymond, thanks for the phone call. All right. Let's do this. Let's jump one down. Let's get another text in here, another phone, voicemail in here. Then we'll go back to the phones. I'm short on this bottom of the hour break. John Doe, number one. Welcome to America at Night.
6: 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You got a lot of wackos out there. Keep up the good work.
1: 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Thank you, John Doe. 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We got TJ in Kansas City. 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
4: With SRN News, I'm Jason Walker. Trouble with security, apparently. Secret Service says a member of Vice President J.D. Vance's security detail has been investigated or is being investigated over a suspected news leak. Spokesman says the person is facing an internal probe and possible criminal action. President Trump having governors and electricity companies join a pledge aimed at shielding consumers from higher utility bills because of data centers. Now, that move highlights the controversy surrounding AI development before the November midterms. The government has withdrawn subpoenas that would have compelled three New York Times reporters to testify concerning their sources for articles about President Trump's new Air Force One. This is SRN News.
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4: All right, let's go back to the phones here. We got TJ in Kansas City, Missouri. TJ, welcome to America at Night.
5: Hey, McGraw, TJ here. I'm going to do my best here to get my thoughts out, express them correctly. Last night you took a lot of hate, and that's okay. I just want to remind everybody again, this is a talk show. Talk shows have opinions, and you have authors, you have books, we all have opinions. I don't agree with you on every single thing. I don't agree with anybody on every single thing, but I have a word that I want to share with you, and that word is inspire. And you and I talked in December, and I was fired up to call tonight because our conversation, if I'm not mistaken, was brought up last night in a phone call. Somebody said, quote, "I'm sick of hearing these stories of things you've had to overcome," unquote. That's what I heard.
4: Yes.
5: And I thought to myself, okay, that was back in the 90s, and you inspired me. And everything that I listen to the show. Again, I don't agree with you on everything, but you inspire me. It inspires me to study, to read, to find out the truth. If we disagree, I'm inspired to look into it. If we agree, I'm inspired thinking, hey, well, I'm doing something right. I think it's Danny and Rolla that said, made a point a while back. He said, people need to listen to themselves on the radio every once in a while. And that's probably one of the better things he said. I wish, anyway, I just want to thank you, McGraw, for what you do and for the inspiration you give every night. If people agree, if people disagree, they're inspired to call. And all of your stories, I don't think that you just give them out. I think people ask you a lot of times for stories, and that inspires people. And that's what this whole thing's about. If I'm wrong, correct me.
4: Well, first of all, TJ, you will hold a special place in my heart forever. And we should tell your story because you're right. That woman last night said, I don't like your stories. And who cares about you? Who cares? You said you overcame some things. Who cares? Okay, fine, ma'am. She was having I'll chalk it up to her having a bad day. But
5: McGraw, everything you overcame changed your whole life.
4: That's true. Well, but I am, everybody overcomes things and I'm no more special than anybody else. But you, TJ, it should be noted that, you were living in Omaha at the time, I think years and years ago. Is that right?
5: Yes.
4: And, I just first started my radio career in Omaha. And I told the story about how I overcame, or was in the process of overcoming a stutter, and you never really get over your stutter, but I was going and talking to a speech to a speech pathologist, and she was helping me. And your mother, I think, called you over the radio and said,

0: listen to this guy on the radio. He stutters, you stutter, you know, and you yeah. listen to me, and I don't want to take the whole story, but you then gave you inspiration to overcome your stutter, and you live in Kansas City now, and you're a pastor, is that correct?
1: Yes, that's correct.
0: Yeah, so you get up every Sunday, and from the pulpit, spread the word of God.
1: Yes.
0: Yeah, I've told that story, TJ. I can't tell you how many times, because you called up one of the first nights I was on, and you told the story when you were listening to Dom invite me on the show, telling everyone that I was gonna be the host, and you were hoping that it was this guy McGraw-Milhaven who you listened to years ago, and you called in and you told that story. TJ, you're the real inspiration, my friend.
1: Hey, I was at Omaha a couple of months ago, and my wife and I were staying at the Hampton Inn over there by the Dairy Queen, and I passed that, and I said, in my mind, I said, that's the one where he sat and made up traffic reports. Classic.
0: Yeah, 90th and, I guess it would be a little, 90th and Dodge, maybe?
1: One 14th and Dodge.
0: Okay,
1: around there.
0: Yeah.
1: This whole show, unless I'm wrong, is about inspiration. People can either be inspired or they can be angry all day long and call up in anger and hatred, and nobody wants to hear that.
0: I just find people fascinating, and I don't care what you think. I mean, I care what you think, but I don't judge you for what you think. I mean, if you're nice to people and you help old ladies across the street and you do what you think you want to do and you live your life, God love you. And we chew on the stories of the day, and you like vanilla, I like chocolate. You know, I like to go to the beach. You like to go to the mountains. You know, you like taxes here. I like taxes there. Who cares? I mean, the politicians are the ones pitting each other against each other. And we fall for it all the time. And I love my countrymen. I don't care who you voted for. I still love this country, and I love all the crazy stories and the interesting stories. And I love to tell them, and I love to find them, and I love to promote them. And that's why I love talk radio. And that's the show I'm trying to put on every night.
1: Yep. TJ. Good job, my friend.
0: TJ, I'm coming to Kansas City in September. I hope to see you there. You should buy a ticket to the KCMO event.
1: If I can make it, McGraw, I will walk up to you and introduce myself.
0: Yeah, please do. I would love to meet you face to face, and that's one of the stories I'll probably tell. But KCMO is having a big event. A lot of talk show hosts. I want to say it's September 16th. It's a Wednesday. KCMOtalkradio.com. If you can come, TJ, I'd love to have you. And I'd love to raise a soda with you and get a chance to shake your hand.
1: I will do my best.
0: TJ,
1: right, thanks for taking the call.
0: You got it. Thank you for the phone call. I appreciate it. I that man inspires me, right? I mean, give me a break. The man was a kid, had a stuttering problem, and was afraid to talk and didn't want to talk. And his mother was at a wit's end. He went to speech pathologist after speech doctor, and she didn't know what to do. And all of a sudden, she turns on the radio, and she hears me talking, yapping about some stupid topic. And she calls her son over and says, listen to this guy on the radio. And then years later, he's living in Kansas City as a pastor, as a pastor of a church, spreading the word of God, as a former stutterer who couldn't talk. And he looks at me as inspiration for, look, you can call me every name in the book. There's no greater story than that. How honored am I? You could tell me, I don't care what, you could even call me a liberal. I don't care. What a wonderful story that is. One person heard me talk on the radio and inspired them to become a pastor. Oh my goodness. That's the tears. That night I went to bed with the biggest smile on my face. That's funny because the other day, mom, we were talking to the 6-year-old, and my mom's a nurse, and we were talking, and I was talking to my daughter, and I was like, what do you want to be when you grow up? She's like, I want to be a nurse. I was like, why? She says, because mom helps people. I'm like, you don't want to be a talk show host? Daddy, you don't really help people. She's right. But every once in a while, you hear a wonderful story. It's right. I mean, how wonderful that is. All right. I'll shut up. Let's go back to the phones here. Sherry in Fredericksburg, Texas. Sherry, you're on America at Night.
2: Oh, thank you, McGraw. Here's why I'm pro-Trump, okay?
0: Okay.
2: When Trump first came into public view, it was on the Alex Jones show. And I was tuned in at the time. And Trump said he had a resolve, quote, a resolve to make sure that every citizen had the right to be heard. And he didn't want anyone to be disenfranchised. Now, I have admired him ever since. But one more point. When he led a march on the Capitol, it was so we could have a regress for our grievances, if you'll remember. And that means an explanation for what bothers us. And I guess you could say bad actors is what they call them, tried to make it look like he was storming the Capitol. That just wasn't the case.
0: Are you talking about January 6th?
2: I'm not good with dates and that. I've gone through so many years. I don't know.
0: Well, let me ask you this question, Sherry. Sherry, what do you have a problem with when it comes to America? What's your problem with America?
2: I don't have any problems with America. Oh. I like Trump's attitude about that everyone has a right to be heard, you know, and that's what this explanation for what bothers us.
0: What bothers you? What do you feel like you're not being? What are you trying to say that someone's stopping you from saying?
2: Nothing bothers me about Trump.
0: No, I understand that.
2: Okay, so what does bother me?
0: What bothers, it sounds like you, there's things about America that you want changed, or there's things about America that upsets you or think is going in the wrong direction. What is it about America that needs to be changed?
2: Yeah. Okay. No, I can't think of anything after that wonderful salute to 4th of July. The tears were just falling. I was so proud to be an American. No, there's nothing I want to change. I'm just all pro-Trump.
0: Sure.
2: Thanks for asking. And where have you been? You know, I've been tuning in. All I hear is rain falling. And I'm glad you're back. I think you were.
0: Go ahead. No, go ahead.
2: That's it. I'd say, where did he go? They couldn't. I know it's been raining a lot, but did he wash away? I mean, is he coming back?
0: No, I've been here. Yeah, maybe the local station was covering some of the rains down in Texas. I don't know. Yeah.
2: Must have been. We had a bunch of them. I got over. My rain gauge has never been all the way to the top before, and it was way over 4 or 5 inches. It was huge.
0: Sherry, okay. It's Alex Jones and me. You like both of us as talk show hosts. Is that fair to say?
2: Well, I just happened to be listening because he was the thing at the time to listen to.
0: Oh, I got
2: And
0: you.
2: Actually, I walked out of the room and then I heard my name called to say, Sherry, come back, because he was talking to a veteran. And I don't want to take up a lot of your time here, but he was talking to a veteran. I thought, well, that's the end of the show. When he's talking to a veteran, he's only got 3 minutes left in the show. I might as well just forget it.
0: I heard
2: my name on the radio saying, Sherry, come back. And then I got a chance to say what I thought about Trump.
0: There you go.
2: I admired him.
0: Sherry, thanks for the phone call. Be safe. Thanks for checking in, as always. Let's see here. You've got to tell that story from the text line. You got to tell that story about being the radio traffic announcer. New listeners need to hear that story. It's hilarious and amazing. That is from Illinois. Yeah, I don't have time to tell it tonight. Let's try and see if we can sneak in a couple more voicemails, because we went crazy on the voicemails here. Let's try Becky in Indiana. Becky, you're on America at Night.
3: You are dead wrong on that voter ID. It's not going to go with a passport. You're listening to the news, and I want to tell you something else. Do you know how many children are missing that come across that border, and you've not mentioned it one time? Do you know what a sanctuary city is? Do you know that the ICE found many kids? I have it in my phone somewhere. I can't find it quick enough. Thousands of them the other day. Guess where they were at? In sanctuary cities. You know who owns those or has those set up? The Democrats. If you're going to listen to that news, then you're never going to know what's going on, and you're going to put false information out.
0: All right, Becky, I will not. I'll try and avoid the news so I stay more informed. Let's try Roy in. Is that a different Oregon? Yeah, that's Roy in Oregon. Roy in Oregon. Welcome to America at Night.
4: Came up with this woman, Strong, who had the Museum of Play. Well, the one thing they didn't mention was Tonka toys. Now, as a kid growing up, all of us boys had a sandbox or a driveway, and we played with Tonka trucks and Tonka tractors and Tonka bulldozers. Some of them were even big enough that you could get on them and ride.
0: I did not have a Tonka truck that big as a kid, but I did like me a good dump truck, a good Tonka dump truck. Yeah, that was solid. Sam in Decatur, Texas, wants to talk old radio. Sam, what do you got?
5: 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Y'all were talking the other night about grandpas and listening to the radio with them and all when you were young. 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Don't tell me how it works, so I have no idea. But it did work. And while I'm at it, he also gave me some advice one time. He told me, when you get older and get ready to go to work, there's two kind of people in this earth, on this earth. He said, some of them that work and some of them that take credit cards. I would advise that you get in the line for working, because there's a lot less competition.
0: Thank you, Sam Indicator. That is a good note to end on. America at Night, back in a moment.
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11: Here's your forecast on News Talk 1250 KBRF. As we continue for the overnight tonight, seeing partly cloudy skies, lows down around 63, winds out of the south at about 8 for today. Turning sunny, 88, a little bit of showers and thunderstorms possible on Friday night, just a slight chance, 69 for our low. Going to turn hot this weekend, 96 for Saturday's high, 97 on Sunday, 95 on Monday. And that is a look at your forecast on News Talk 1250 KBRF. Depend on it.
12: 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Summer severe weather coverage on Newstalk 1250 KBRF.
13: 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It appears by its own numbers, the U.S. government seems insolvent. It's reported that the Treasury shows about $6 trillion in assets and over $47 trillion in liabilities. 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
0: All right, let's go through a couple more of these text messages. Scott in St. Louis, who I've lifted the ban on voicemail text messages. Anyone can buy state election data. Pittsburgh checks in. How can we send firefighters to help our ally and closest neighbor in Canada? A good idea. Greg in Decatur, Illinois. I love your show and your guests. You call balls and strikes in an even and fair manner. Unfortunately, jerks will be jerks. And nothing will change their nastiness. Rock on, big boy. Greg from Decatur, Illinois. Let's see here. Raymond in Oregon checks in. Tough crowd. Yeah, it was a tough crowd. Sarah in Charleston, South Carolina. Love the audience and love your stories. You have a great show. Thank you, Sarah. Jim in Richmond, Kentucky checks in. Flak jacket. They must be hitting the targets. Ooh, they were hitting the targets last night. By the way, do you have to have thick skin in this business? I think everybody has thick skin to be in this business. However, there's always a kryptonite. There's always an Achilles heel. I will not tell you my Achilles heel. But you could say the most vile things to me. It doesn't matter. But one thing you say to me, it's the most innocuous thing. But if somebody says it to me, oh, I go into a deep freeze for weeks. I curl up like a fetus. I'm not going to tell you what that is. But yeah, no, it's everyone has that Achilles heel. Everybody has that that kryptonite, if you will. Jim in Richmond, Kentucky, your best polymarket prediction. Who you got for the short list for skipper for the Mets? Does Albert Pujols have a chance at all? I'm rooting for Albert. Sounds like he wants to do it. And the Mets have said they're going to sort of regroup at the end of the year. He's buddies with Juan Soto. He did well in the World Classic. He's friends with Carlos Beltran. I don't know, man. Could it be? I would love if Albert was the manager of the Mets. Love it. Illinois checks in. New listeners don't realize that your talk show is unique. It's not political or just a news show. The great thing about America at Night is its diversity. Calm down, folks. Listen elsewhere if you don't like the format. That's going to do it for us. What a great week. Thank you for calling. Thank you for listening and texting. 1-844-2-McGraw. If you got a voicemail you want to chime in on, we'll get to and listen to all of those. Have a great weekend. We'll see you Monday. Our executive director is Alex Hinton. Our engineer tonight is Richard Good. I'm McGraw-Milhaven.
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22: News this hour from Town Hall. I'm Jason Walker. United States conducting a 13th night of strikes against Iran as the war escalates over shipping routes. In the meantime, on Capitol Hill, the House voted to rebuke the Trump administration on its Iran policy. But Foreign Affairs Committee Chair, Florida Republican Brian Mast, said the Democrats who are criticizing the war are actually disrespecting the 18 troops who have died fighting there.
23: To belittle this mission is to belittle and demean the very service these members gave their life for. Their sacrifice was not meaningless. This operation is bringing a reckoning for the hundreds of times Iran has attacked and killed people of the United States of America.
22: In the meantime, the Senate Republicans rejected a similar effort just hours later as Democrats could not muster the needed support to advance another anti-war measure. Well, the Trump administration is unveiling double-digit tariffs. That's not just a couple, but several countries.
24: President Trump is citing human rights abuses to impose new tariffs of 10 to 12.5% on products from 60 countries, citing their failure to enforce an import ban on goods produced with forced labor. The announcement came just as the 150-day clock runs out on temporary 10% levies he imposed after the Supreme Court struck down his larger tariffs from February. Under Section 301 of the 1974 Trade Act, the president is permitted to impose such taxes. A statement from U.S. Trade Representative Jameson Greer says the action will begin to correct what is both a human rights abuse and distortive trade practice. Jennifer King, Washington.
22: And more on these stories at townhall.com.
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22: Well, Democrats are hoping to exploit a growing rift within the GOP over the issue of AI data centers.
1: The data centers are causing concern in rural areas and states due to their likely impact on land, water, and local life. It's an issue that resonates with states like Arizona and Ohio. In Texas, those data centers are rapidly expanding, while both Democrats and Republicans voice their opposition. Republican Governor Greg Abbott has promised to regulate the centers, but his critics say the actions lack urgency. It's still not clear which party would benefit the most from worries about the implications of fast-growing AI and the massive facilities needed to power its growth. Bob Agner reporting.
22: European Union fining Google $1 billion for breaking digital antitrust regulations. Tech giant accused of using Google Play and its search engine to steer consumers toward its own services. Breaking news and analysis, townhall.com. In West Virginia, residents and officials there still dealing with floodwaters that inundated homes and businesses. Governor Patrick Morrisey.
2: More roads have been reopened, and we know that many thousands of West Virginians have had their power restored. And of course, communities are beginning to do the really heavy lifting in terms of moving toward recovery, cleaning up, and assessing the damage.
22: There had been reports in the state that several people were missing, but so far there have been no reports of any fatalities. And Tropical Storm Bertha has made a second landfall, this time near the Texas-Louisiana state line, ending its very slow crawl across the Gulf Coast. Forecasters say Bertha now is beginning to weaken and do so rapidly. More on these stories, townhall.com.
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11: Here's your forecast on News Talk 1250 KBRF as we continue for the overnight tonight. Seeing partly cloudy skies, lows down around 63, winds out of the south at about 8 for today. Turning sunny, 88. A little bit of showers and thunderstorms possible of Friday night. Just a slight chance, 69 for our low. Going to turn hot this weekend, 96 for Saturday's high, 97 on Sunday, 95 on Monday. That is a look at your forecast on News Talk 1250. 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
0: Saudi Arabia, the Trump administration announced that yesterday. It's a 30-year, multi-billion dollar deal, and it gives American companies a central role in developing Saudi Arabia's nuclear infrastructure. That is a big deal. And to talk about it is the executive director of the Non-Proliferation Policy Education Center. He worked for the Non-Proliferation Policy in the Department of Defense under President George Herbert Walker Bush. He was also a member of the Senate Foreign Relations, also the Armed Services Committees. He is now a professor at the U.S. Naval War College. Henry Sokolsky joins us. Henry, welcome to America at Night.
5: I have a fiduciary responsibility to point out that I don't and haven't taught in any of those places, and I didn't serve on those committees.
0: Oh,
5: I do not want to jeopardize my ability to be credible by not correcting that.
0: I apologize. Did you work with President George Herbert Walker Bush administration?
5: I was a deputy for nonproliferation policy in the Pentagon, yes, and I served on several commissions that Congress created, but I think we should leave it there.
0: Okay, fair enough. You are, though, the one to talk to about this deal, so we thank you for joining us for a couple minutes tonight.
5: Okay.
0: Let's get right into it. Tell me about this deal. It sort of came out of nowhere. Nobody was talking about this, and it sort of dropped out of the sky. What do you make of this story?
5: Well, look, the deal was signed last November. It didn't fall out of the sky. It was locked and loaded this March. They sent some notices that they intended to go ahead. Everyone was waiting for it to go to the Hill. I think technically it has not yet gone to the Hill, but here's the fun part. As soon as it goes to the Hill, if it goes to the Hill, it's locked and loaded. I mean, the president could say anything he wants about what he might not want to do, but he has a set of documents that have been signed by all the relevant parties. It is a legally binding commitment, no matter what he might want about recognition of Israel by Saudi Arabia, which he now says that's what he wants before he'll go ahead. But if he submits it to the Hill, that's it. So we got to watch to see whether he puts it up to the Hill, because if he does, that's it. 90 consecutive legislative days, it comes into force. Now, it turns out that there are some, so far, secret side letters and understandings, which probably won't be made public, but ought to be. And one of them says, well, we won't do anything with regard to enrichment, which is the thing that gets you within days or weeks of getting a bomb core material. But the fact of the matter is that won't go ahead until a two-year study's done, which will be just about the time he walks out the door. The thing of it is, if he drops this thing on the Hill the next day or two, it probably won't come into force, however, until after the November election. So the press should pay attention to this, even though they think everything's blown over. It hasn't.
0: Okay, a lot to unpack here. The deal was announced, and then today you were mentioning President Trump said, we don't have a deal unless Saudi Arabia joins the Abraham Accords. And as you said, Saudi Arabia said, well, we got a signed deal. It doesn't matter what we do. It's a signed deal. This is good to go. So you're telling me that once Trump hands it up to the Hill, that's a done deal. All the negotiating's over with. So he still can withhold it from going to the Hill.
5: I think that may be the last hurdle, and I'm not even sure about that. But boy, I'll tell you, the substance of this deal for people like me who are critical of it is a problem separate from whether or not you get a quid pro quo of recognition. And so I think we need to kind of lower our gaze onto, you know, the substance of this agreement and take it still pretty seriously and ask the question, is this the president we want to set? Boy, because I can tell you, it's setting a lot of precedents. And for the critics like me, we don't like it.
0: What's the problem with it?
5: There are several. First of all, by announcing in advance that there may be a pathway to making nuclear fuel for a civil nuclear cooperative agreement with a country that has committed not to make nuclear weapons, you're essentially telling every other nuclear supplier, the Russians and Chinese in particular, but also the French and the South Koreans, well, maybe you ought to be announcing in public you're willing to allow folks to make nuclear fuel as part of a civilian nuclear agreement. Now, it's true in the past, certainly Russia offered to do this even with Iran, but that was like 30 years ago. Since then, everyone's at least publicly behaved. Watch that to change, and that's a real problem. But I don't know how you fix that. The second problem is, well, if you follow through and do this deal, you're essentially building a essential, probably the longest and most important pole in a bomb program right on somebody's soil, and you're trying to persuade yourself, well, we'll run it. They won't learn anything. They'll never seize it. They won't use it as a cover to procure what they need to make a parallel covert program, blah, blah, blah. Good luck. History is not on your side of any of that.
0: Henry, they're saying they're doing this to preempt Russia and China from doing this with Saudi Arabia.
5: Yeah, well, I just addressed that. What they've done is now created a situation where, in fact, the Chinese and Russian exporters have never said over at least the last 30 years or more that they would ever do that. But now we've set an example where they say, well, if the Americans are going to break ranks and misbehave, well, I guess it's the new normal, so maybe we'll do it. Watch that box. So in other words, we've created the problem that we claim we're trying to nix. It's a little bit like saying, well, we have to be in the slave trade to control it when nobody else is in the slave trade. You know, it doesn't make sense.
0: What about the other countries in the Middle East, the UAE, Qatar, some of these other countries that don't have nuclear aspirations? Does this then force their hand in some way, shape, or form?
5: Well, I don't know about Qatar. I mean, but UAE has a very large Korean plant. And at the time the deal was cut so many years ago, we got them to forswear making nuclear fuel because it was so dangerous and it's so difficult or impossible to, you know, prevent from being diverted. And they agreed, but there wasn't a portion of the agreement that said, well, now if you give more generous terms to a neighbor in the Middle East, we get to reopen negotiations. And I think you can probably be very concerned at a minimum, if not count on them doing that, because when we cut a deal with Iran, which was not a nuclear cooperative agreement, but in 2015, we agreed to let them enrich, but only under severe inspection requirements. They came to us and said, well, then we need to renegotiate it. And we told them, well, but that's not technically a nuclear cooperative agreement. And they backed down. Well, this is a nuclear cooperative agreement. So it raises the hood on that. And then you have Turkey and Egypt, which have large programs that are being built with the Russians. We tried to get them to forswear making nuclear fuel. They refused. So we could be off to the races here.
0: What's the benefit for the United States to do this?
5: Well, I think that ought to be examined, and I'm counting on the Fourth Estate and you to actually sharpen your pencil. The company that we have exclusive rights to sell the reactors is Westinghouse, which is entirely owned by two Canadian companies, Cameco and Brookfield. Not one cent of profit from those activities are going to go to any American. Then you say, oh, well, but we're going to build lots of things. Really? Not clear. Why? The major forgings are not made in the States anymore for nuclear reactors. They're made in Japan. So someone needs to actually count, you know, exactly, you know, how rich we're going to get. Now, they've made this argument for China when we cut a deal with them and India when we cut a deal. Never panned out, and those order books were going to be much bigger. So I think you want to be skeptical. You want to be from Missouri. You want to, you know, the show me state. You want to know exactly what you think you're getting here.
0: How does this conversation and this story work with the Iran story, in that they're claiming they only want nuclear enrichment for their energy? Now we're building a nuclear plant for Saudi Arabia. How does this deal stack up with this ongoing argument with Iran now?
5: It doesn't. I mean, and you're asking the rhetorical question. If we actually think that we can safely do it and trust Saudi Arabia, which, you know, is not a country that they end up killing resident American journalists and murdering them and lying about it. That would be Mr. Khashoggi. If they're willing to trust the Saudis, why aren't we willing to trust the Iranians? Now, I don't think we should trust either of them. But if you say we have the way to make it safe for the Saudis, why can't we offer that to the Iranians? I think the short answer is because it doesn't work and you shouldn't trust them. But we're not saying that. And so you put your finger on a very salient point.
0: Where is Congress and the Senate in this? They can override this, can they not?
5: In theory. In practice, it's so difficult. I don't think it's happened maybe in practice maybe once or twice. The reason why is they have to have a two-thirds veto-proof majority not liking it and voting that way. And those numbers don't seem to be at hand. And the reason why is I don't think the majority party, the Republicans, are going to want to buck the president very much on this. And that's going to be a problem for doing due diligence. There may or may not even be a hearing.
0: Hmm. Last question. You said you're very much obviously critical of this deal. Are there people within your industry, your colleagues, who are on the other side? I mean, is there an argument to be made from your colleagues that this is a good deal, or are a lot of people feel like you?
5: Well, you know, calling what I do as an industry is pretty hilarious. I mean, I'm a non-governmental organization. So, you know, we not only don't make money, we have to beg to get it. So I think the people that make these arguments are industry people who I think rightly understand that if this is okay, there are no barriers to trade with anybody.
0: Hmm. Henry Sokolsky is with us, Executive Director of the Non-Proliferation Policy Education Center. And let me get this straight. You worked under George Herbert Walker Bush as the Deputy of the Non-Proliferation Policy in the Defense Department. Sir, thank you very much for your insight and your candor. We appreciate your time, and we reserve the right to call you back at any time. Thank you, sir.
5: Well, I'll look forward to that.
0: Thank you. Henry Sokolsky with us, Executive Director of the Non-Proliferation Policy Education Center. I'll get it right one of these times. Back in a minute, America at Night.
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0: All right, so I butchered the guy's intro. Let me see if I can get this right. The man's name was Henry Sokolsky, and he is the executive director of the Non-Proliferation Policy Education Center and a veteran national security expert, also served as the deputy for the Non-Proliferation Policy in the Department of Defense under George Herbert Walker Bush. He's also served as a senior advisor to members of the U.S. Foreign Relations and the Armed Services Committee. So, thank you. It only took me four times to get it right. Very interesting, though. Brought up some really interesting points. We'll see how this sort of works out. Trump now saying Saudi Arabia has to agree to the Abraham Accords before this goes forward, and but it's already a signed deal, so it's got to go up to the Hill. It's a bit of a quagmire, but if you listen to the White House tonight, Karen Levitt said the White House, if they don't agree, we don't have a deal, but they already have a signed deal. So there's a lot of questions about a nuclear deal with Saudi Arabia, where we would enrich the uranium for them on their soil. And then I've heard, of course, you heard Henry Sokolsky talk about why he has some issues with it. But that was a fascinating look at somebody who knows what's going on, somebody who lives in this space. So, all right, that's that. If you missed any of it, you can certainly download the podcast and take a listen to it again. I thought it was quite interesting, something you're not hearing about in any of the other news channels, which is kind of sad, but glad we were able to lock him in and be able to ask him some questions. Stay right there. We've got a show for you tonight, because coming up in just a couple minutes, Bootsy Collins, one of the great bassists of all time, slapping the bass. He is a Rock and Roll Hall of Famer. He is the man, Sex Machine. Yeah, no, he's one of the best, one of the great funk, R&B, jazz, fusion bassists. And He's out with a new album. He's also out talking about his struggles with mental health. So we'll get into talk to him about that. Then, next hour, we're going to talk to Bo Dewar, who was a U.S. USA Today soccer writer. He wrote a book called The U.S. Will Never Win the World Cup. And so we asked him about that after the great run that the U.S. had with the World Cup. So we'll put the finishing touches on the World Cup tonight. And then Bill Cleveland is in Pennsylvania. He's checking out the home of Mr. Rogers. Bill Cleveland, Bill on the road. And then, of course, we'll do phone calls and all that coming up in hour number three. So that's the plan for tonight. So we've got it locked and loaded, and we hope you stick around and enjoy the conversation. In hour number three, we got plenty of emails to get to. We got a whole bunch of text messages, and we hope a whole bunch of phone calls. So that's the plan. For texting and for voicemails and everything else, put it in your phone, 1-844-2-McGraw, 1-844-262-4729. Those are the phone numbers. And, of course, as I said, wherever podcasts are found, you can download the podcast if you miss something, if you want to hear it again, if you want to send it to somebody. It's all right there up on the podcast. Just subscribe and get it sent to your phone every single day. America at Night. We're just getting started. Back in a moment.
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3: With SRN News, I'm Jason Walker. At least seven explosions near a military base housing American troops in the northern Iraqi city of Erbil. There has been no immediate information on any possible casualties. Four Palestinians and one Israeli have been killed in a shooting in the northern West Bank. Circumstances of that incident, again, not immediately clear. The Secret Service saying that a member of the vice president's security detail now being investigated over a suspected news leak. A spokesman says the person faces an internal investigation and possible criminal action. President Trump is having governors and electricity companies join a pledge aimed at shielding consumers from higher utility bills because of data centers. SRN News.
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1: He is considered a legend in rock and roll in the history of funk. He's a Rock and Roll Hall of Famer, funk bassist, singer, songwriter. He rose to national prominence in the 70s with James Brown. He has revolutionized the slap bass. He is the one and only William Bootsy Collins. Joins us here on America at Night. Bootsy, welcome to the show. Thanks for joining us.
2: Oh, man, I'm just honored to be here, and I'm just glad to be still breathing.
1: Thank you very much. So we could talk to you about all sorts of things, but you're out talking about mental health, which is so important, and so important for somebody like you to talk about mental health. First, let's talk about your own mental health journey. Why is this new project that you've done with Buckethead, why have you focused on mental health? Tell us about it.
2: Well, you know, I guess it took pretty much all my life and all my career to get up enough vibe to even talk or suggest that, you know, I had those kind of problems. You know, it's like the drug thing is one thing, you know, but to actually admit that you kind of cuckoo, or, you know, you're okay, but you're not okay. So I decided that, you know, I need to talk about that. And people around me have just the same kind of problem, you know, and don't want to, you know, let the cat out the bag. And I figured, you know, if I go ahead and kick it off, maybe it'll inspire somebody else to talk about their problems. It's better to get it out than to keep it in.
1: Well, it's so important to talk about it, because once you talk about it, you destigmatize it and you allow other people to acknowledge, because mental health is such a stigmatized disease and such a stigmatized issue that the less you talk about it, the more stigmatized it becomes.
2: That's right.
1: And you give it power. And so people are surprised to hear you. You were one of the greatest Rock and Roll Hall of Famers there is, created some of the best music in the world, and yet you suffered from some mental health issues.
2: Well, there's a lot of us, you know, that suffer from that, but don't want to face it and don't want to talk about it. And I wanted to use my voice and my platform to bring that out of the one, because I know a lot of my friends, you know, they have the same kind of problem and, you know, don't want to talk about it. But I've ran into other friends and musicians that will talk about it if I kick it off, you know. So I figured if I could kick it off with my musician friends, I might as well kick it off to the world.
1: Yeah, great story. Yeah. So was music, you talked about drugs, self-medication, was music part of the medication along the way or without you even realizing it?
2: Yeah, that was the first medication. That was the medication that made me know we didn't need drugs. Drugs needed us, you know. But you know, you don't, you know, you're not really thinking about that at the time. You know, you're discovering music, you're discovering how to play, you're discovering all these different things at once, you know, and one level, you at one level at one minute, you at the next level. So it's like, you know, you don't really put the two together. You know, I've had a time to kind of step away or step back to look at myself and look at what I've been doing and what I've done. And, you know, it was time, because, you know, you look at a lot of rock stars and musicians, artists, and just people, everyday people, you know, going through changes. We all go through changes.

0: It's really about the challenge, for musicians to have a challenge to discover a new song or talk about something else or not playing the same song every day. It's all about discovering something new to conquer. And so I discovered this in myself, not even just, looking at people in that way, just looking at myself. And I discovered that, I need to challenge myself with this. And so that's what I'm doing with this record and bringing people together. And it's kind of in a fun way, but it's serious stuff we're messing with.
1: Yeah.
0: And how else to do it better than to do it musically?
1: Sure.
0: Yeah.
1: So the full length album is called Mental Health. It's released this week. You've got a special live stream performance coming up this Saturday, but it's a collaboration with Buckethead. Take me through how this came to be.
0: Well, actually, back in 1991, I cut Buckethead's first album, Buckethead Land, back in 1991, and we became real good friends with Bill Laswell as well. We recorded a group called Praxis, the Zillotron. We did some projects way back in the day. And so we always kept in touch, and we always were so much alike in how we thought, how we approached music, and we were just like an odd couple. We'd walk in restaurants and people would die laughing, fall on the ground, and we would be dying laughing too because we know what they're laughing at. Because can you picture those two just walking into a regular restaurant, and, no instruments, just walking into, in there to get some food, or pulling up at the, what do you call drive through? And watch people freak out. And so we had so much fun with that. And then I realized it was serious, things were happening to us that we never, never really dreamed of. And so I started to face it. And I started to realize things about myself that I wasn't aware of. And now I want to challenge that. And Buckethead, he's in the same boat. We're both so much alike, but people would never understand that, So I wanted to do something that was entirely against the grain of how people thought about Bucket and how they thought about me, because that's really what we're facing with this mental health thing. It's something you don't want to face. But it's true. It's there, and we have to deal with it.
1: And so the music came together. Did you guys sit down at the drive-thru and figure this out? Did you sit in the studio and just start rapping? How did this happen?
0: Okay. So, we always been throwing music back and forth at each other, so Bucket came in town and, stayed here for a couple of weeks, and I'm in Cincinnati, Ohio, and we got the studio here at the on the property, and so he feels safe, I feel safe, and we really just vibe together. We get in the studio and vibe and come up with the basic tracks, and then from there, we do our different things, and anytime we get a song that might fit the, what we're really looking for, then we throw it in the pot. And so, out of about, I'd say about 50 songs, we came up with 16 that, made the album. And so, that's how we came up with it. And then these other artists and musicians that's on it, we either, cause everybody's on the road. Everybody, this is the time where, you can't hardly catch anybody, free. And so, I started this, when was it? In 2025, And so, you know, just reaching out, putting bugs in people's ear just to see if they were available. A lot of them wasn't available, but I could send the track to them and they can throw down on it. And that's what we wind up doing. Buckin and I put the basic tracks together, and then we, you know, reached out to people like Dennis Chambers, Adam Deutsch, and of Lettuce, Robert Trujillo of Metallica, Billy Sheehan. You know, I wanted a whole batch of what do you call it, misfits. You know, and so that's what we got on this album. It's like a bunch of so-called misfits, but you know, they're the top of the world about what they do.
1: Well, and it's also so revealing about mental health, right? Each one of you, it seems like, suffers through this, struggles with it, finds peace through music, and through your collaboration, you're able to find some peace. And I think your goal, is it not, to other people who are suffering to listen to this music and sort of find some common ground together?
0: Yeah, that's exactly right. And not only that, you know, just because we're musicians don't mean regular people are not going through this. So, you know, you can use music, you can use meditation, you can use walking, running, whatever your thing is that you do, you know, take time away from it too, you know, because it's a good thing to take a break sometime, because a lot of times, you know, you just got so much going on, so much pressure that you don't realize that, you know, you need a break. You know, we call it mental health check-in, you know. So, you know, you can go to the site bootsycollins.com.
1: Bootsycollins.com.
0: Yeah.
1: All right. So let's bootsycollins.com. You've also got the live stream event this Saturday from 5 to 7, live music interviews. That's all available. And then, of course, you can see the song Mental Health on YouTube. And then, of course, where all music is found. Bootsy Collins, a collaboration with Buckethead. A couple more minutes with the legendary musician, Rock and Roll Hall of Famer, Bootsy Collins. When you were when you were at your zenith and you were playing the sold out crowds and rocking out and funk music and James Brown and the crowds and the women and the celebrity and the stardom and all that.
0: I was out of my mind.
1: but did that clearly didn't help the mental health side of it, right? Because you were trying to live up to something you really didn't think you were. Take me through that for a moment.
0: Well, you know, if you don't experience the experience, you'll never get there. So if you ask me, you know, would I do it again? I would do it exactly the way it was done, because that's why we're talking right now. You know, I had to, you know, you got to realize that the experience is the key, you know, to where you're going to wind up to be. So, you know, I wouldn't take nothing, you know, over all those things I've been through, all those things I've seen, all those places I've been. I don't take that for granted, because if I hadn't have done that, I'd be just like everybody else that, you know, you get to a point, you just jump off the bridge, you know, and that's not even an option that I even want to, you know, think about. So I have to find a way, you know, and people have to find a way, because there is a way. I mean, I'm a witness to that. You know, I want to be a model for that, you know, that people could look at and say, well, if that mother made it out of this mess, then I know I can make it. Mm. And so, you know, that's the thing that makes me feel good about this whole thing. Not that I made it through it, because I had no idea I was going to get through that. Every day, you know, is some other crap flying. You know, and so, you know, you have to continue to treat yourself, treat your mind, your mental health. You have to continue to treat it, not just with medication, but taking a break from all this mess, you know, and we have to encourage each other to do it.
1: Yeah, that's a great message. Bootsy Collins, the reason why you're doing this interview is because Buckethead rarely speaks, and he speaks with his guitar.
0: Yeah.
1: So that must have been some jam sessions for you and Buckethead to be talking solely through your guitars.
0: But you know, the funny thing about it is we do talk, you know, and it's so funny. Because it's not just an act, it's for real, you know. I mean, you know, I came up talking like, you know, I was the brother on the street rapping, you know, full of rap, you know, you couldn't shut me up, you know. So, you know, but Bucket is completely different, which is, for me, is great. That's what I need. I need a companion that don't have the same traits that I have, you know, and that way I can see through it. I can see, you know, myself better, you know, if I got somebody around me that's completely opposite, you know, and it, musically we're in the same vein, but the way he grew up, you know, is different than the way I grew up. You know, I was out on the corner rapping while, you know, he was like hiding from people. Mm. You know, and so it's a different thing, but you don't, you know, like down a person for, because they don't do it like you do it.
1: Yeah.
0: You know, we got to learn how to, you know, let people be and let them do how they want to do. And then you do how you do. And then hopefully you can come through.
1: You embrace the differences. That's William Bootsy Collins, legendary Rock and Roll Hall of Famer. He reshaped the landscapes of funk, rock, R&B, hip hop, you name it. He's been there. He's done it. He's a legendary Rock and Roll Hall of Famer, and he's out talking about his mental health as well as the mental health struggles he dealt with. His new full-length album is called Mental Health. It's a collaboration with Buckethead. It's released this week. He's got a live stream event Saturday night, July 25th from 5 to 7. You can find that on live stream. And, of course, Mental Health is out there. The album is just released this week. Bootsy Collins, what an honor. Thank you very much.
0: Thank you so much.
1: Keep talking. Keep telling your story because there are people out there who need to hear it, and you are helping people when you talk about your mental health struggles. It is an honor to talk to you, sir. Good luck down the road, and thank you for joining us.
0: Thank you so much. Have a good one.
1: You got it. America at Night. Back in a moment. Thank you, sir.
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8: Here's your forecast on Newstalk 1250 KBRF. As we continue for the overnight tonight, seeing partly cloudy skies, lows down around 63, winds out of the south at about 8 for today. Turning sunny, 88, a little bit of showers and thunderstorms possible a Friday night, just a slight chance, 69 for our low. Going to turn hot this weekend, 96 for Saturday's high, 97 on Sunday, 95 on Monday. That is a look at your forecast on Newstalk 1250 KBRF. Depend on it.

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6: Hey, we are out of time. Don't forget the phone numbers. 1-844-2-McGraw. 1-844-262-4729. Stay right there. We're going to talk to a former USA Today soccer historian thinks the U.S. will never win a World Cup. We'll put the finishing touches on the World Cup as we move on. Plus, Bill Cleveland is on the road, our traveling correspondent, the America at Night Westwood One traveling correspondent, Bill Cleveland. He is in Labadie, Pennsylvania, the home of Mr. Rogers, and he has got a story to tell. We check in with him every Thursday, and I have a feeling tonight he will not disappoint. So we get all that, and then, of course, your phone calls in hour number three, which is phone calls, text messages, voicemails, and everything else. So stay right there. Our executive director is Alex Hinton. Our engineer tonight is Richard Good. I'm McGraw-Millhaven. This is America at Night on Westwood One.

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0: news this hour from Town Hall. I'm Jason Walker. At least 7 major explosions near a military base housing American troops in Iraq. No immediate word now on any information on possible casualties. New poll giving an early look at the 28th presidential race.
1: The new University of New Hampshire Granite State poll surveys likely Democrat voters. It shows New York Congresswoman AOC Alexandria Ocasio-Cortez at the top with 22% of the vote. Former Transportation Secretary Pete Buttigieg close behind at 21%. Arizona Senator Mark Kelly coming in at 9% in third place. And then there's California Governor Gavin Newsom at 8%. Below him, Bernie Sanders at 6%. And dead last is former Vice President Kamala Harris, getting only 5% support.
0: Laura Winters reporting. A key GOP lawmaker says he believes Special Counsel Jack Smith may have made false statements to Congress while testifying about his investigation of President Trump.
2: Ohio Republican Jim Jordan, chairman of the House Judiciary Committee, referred Smith to the Justice Department for possible prosecution related to closed-door testimony about whether he had obtained records of lawmakers while investigating President Trump's investigation of the 2020 presidential election. The referral, sent Wednesday, centers on the December 2025 exchange in which Smith asked about subpoenas that prosecutors had issued for the toll records of some Republican lawmakers as part of the investigation. Bernie Bennett in Washington.
0: Would an NBA owner take a shot at Major League Baseball? Beginning to look that way right now. An investment group, including former Dallas Mavericks owner Mark Cuban, has purchased a minority stake in the Athletics in anticipation of that baseball team's move to Las Vegas in 28. The announcement, though, did not say what percentage of the baseball team had been acquired. More on these stories, townhall.com.
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0: A growing political movement in India.
7: Despite being tear-gassed, roadblocks, and overnight clashes with police, thousands of participants in the cockroach protests in India are finding ways to persevere. India's cockroach party began after the Chief Justice of India's Supreme Court referred to young unemployed people as cockroaches. Then came the exam question leak scandal, leading protesters to call for the resignation of India's education minister. India's prime minister has now called for fast-tracking the exam leak cases. Members of the cockroach protests say that does not go far enough and are calling for accountability and reform. I'm Lisa Dwyer.
0: Well, make no mistake about it, the stars were shining at the White House. President Trump has welcomed the Los Angeles Dodgers. The Dodgers have captured the past 2 World Series. Breaking news and analysis, townhall.com. More restrictions are being placed on the media when it comes to one of our military branches.
8: The U.S. Navy will no longer release information about the service history of sailors. That information, such as units they've been assigned and awards they've earned, had been available for decades. But officials say there have been increased security threats and harassment concerns. Last week, the Office of the Chief of Naval Personnel removed all public-facing information on its commanding officers. A spokeswoman says there will be exceptions if the sailor is a public figure or if there are extenuating circumstances. The changes are among a host of new press restrictions, largely driven by Defense Secretary Pete Hegseth. Donna Warder, Washington.
0: Not a good day on Wall Street yesterday. Stocks taking a pounding. The Dow lost 506 points, S&P off 90, NASDAQ fell 553. More on these stories at townhall.com.
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11: Here's your forecast on News Talk 1250 KBRF. As we continue for the overnight tonight, seeing partly cloudy skies, lows down around 63, winds out of the south at about 8 for today. Turning sunny, 88. A little bit of showers and thunderstorms possible on Friday night. Just a slight chance, 69 for our low. Going to turn hot this weekend, 96 for Saturday's high, 97 on Sunday, 95 on Monday. That is a look at your forecast on News Talk 1250. KBRF, depend on it.
12: The rhetoric and the fighting are escalating in the Middle East.
13: Their industrial base has been decimated.
12: Sagar Meghani at the White House.
14: The Minnesota man who killed Democratic state lawmaker Melissa Hortman has been sentenced to spend the rest of his life in prison. I'm Lisa Dwyer.
15: A criminal referral surrounding Jack Smith sent to the DOJ.
16: They should have screened out any communications.
15: I'm Clayton Neville.
17: The Food and Drug Administration is investigating a new outbreak involving the diarrhea-causing parasite Cyclospora. Ed Donahue, Washington.
18: A down day for Wall Street. Subpoenas directed at the New York Times cease. All ahead on America in the Morning. It's 7 after. Just one day after President Trump announced a nuclear agreement with Saudi Arabia, the president added a stipulation that Saudi Arabia must officially recognize Israel and join the Abraham Accords, which could put the deal in doubt. John Stolness has more from Washington.
19: The two sides signed the deal on Wednesday, and it was touted by Energy Secretary Chris Wright on Fox News Thursday morning.
20: Saudi Arabia has been an ally of the United States since the nation's forming, and I'm thrilled in our efforts and where this is going. This will be top level, highest standards for nuclear safety and safeguards ever done.
19: But a few hours later, President Trump appeared to change the conditions of the landmark nuclear agreement, issuing a statement on Truth Social, ensuring that the Saudis would have to officially recognize the state of Israel and join the Abraham Accords. White House Press Secretary Karoline Leavitt, however, says the president's post should not surprise the Saudis.
21: Yes, this deal with Saudi Arabia, the energy deal, is contingent on this condition as far as the president is concerned. So we'll continue to talk with our Saudi counterparts to get the deal finalized and hopefully see them join the Abraham Accords very soon.
19: And Leavitt made clear there would be no deal without Saudi Arabia joining the Abraham Accords.
21: This is something that he has mentioned on numerous occasions. Going back, I can provide you with those statements. And he has said if they don't join the Abraham Accords, the deal is off.
19: The Accords were a signature foreign policy victory during Trump's first term in office, as the UAE and Bahrain were the first to sign. Saudi Arabia has previously said they would not recognize Israel until Israel agrees to a two-state solution with the Palestinians. The Saudis have not yet responded to Trump's new condition. The deal would see the U.S. help Saudi Arabia begin a civilian nuclear energy program, but some lawmakers are concerned they could use the technology to begin building their own nuclear weapons. Secretary of State Marco Rubio, speaking in Manila Thursday, said the U.S. is not the only country who can help the Saudis begin a peaceful nuclear program.
22: When countries decide they want to pursue a peaceful civil nuclear program, we prefer them do it with us.
19: Israeli Prime Minister Benjamin Netanyahu said in a statement he would welcome Saudi Arabia to the Abraham Accords if they were to join. John Stolness, Washington.
18: On Thursday night, the U.S. military launched its 13th consecutive night of bombardment against Iranian positions, which comes as President Trump is saying that a broader offensive may soon be needed. Washington correspondent Sagar Magani reports the increased rhetoric comes as concerns over shipping intensified, with the Houthis in Yemen firing on Saudi oil tankers in the Red Sea and the price of oil surging to $100 a barrel.
1: This is with this skirmish we have with the Islamic Republic of Iran, and I call it that because, let me tell you, they're getting hit so hard, and they want to make a deal. But I say they're not ready to make a deal, because every time they make a deal, they want to change it and everything. They're not ready. They'll be ready very soon.
12: Both the rhetoric and the fighting are escalating in the Middle East.
13: Their industrial base has been decimated. Their defense industrial base has been decimated. They're losing launchers. They're losing radars every single night. They are suffering billions of dollars in damage, and their economy is a disaster.
12: Yemen's Houthi rebels are the latest entrant, saying they attacked two Saudi oil tankers in the Red Sea. They're threatening to shut down another key trade route, even as the global economy reels from the Strait of Hormuz closure.
1: We're doing very well against the Islamic Republic of Iran. We're doing extremely well. They would like to do something, but I say they're not ready yet. They need more of the same. They're not ready yet. They got some evil intentions. We cannot let them have a nuclear weapon.
12: President Trump says if rebel attacks on shipping continue, they and their patron, Iran, will face major military punishment as both sides trade strikes.
13: These people who are calling us every day begging, let's do a deal. They send us messages through other countries, third countries. I mean, they're running out of countries to send. Even I had countries here coming up to me. Oh, I just spoke to the Iranians. They want to do a deal. The problem is every time these people do a deal, they either break it or after they make it, they want to change the deal. So they're probably not ready to do a deal yet, but they will be soon.
12: Tehran's top diplomat says Iran will adopt an eye for an eye policy for U.S. attacks on its infrastructure. Secretary of State Marco Rubio's response.
13: I saw Arachi, their foreign minister, who the other day say or something about their policies, an eye for an eye. The president's policy is a head for an eye. I mean, honestly, that's what it's going to be. I mean, they will pay a very heavy price.
12: Sagar Magani at the White House.
18: 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Jack Smith's woes with the Justice Department. When America in the Morning continues after these messages.
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18: We're back on America in the Morning with a check of any potential severe weather across the nation today. Here's AccuWeather.com meteorologist LaTroy Thornton.
4: A front that's generally stalled over the southeast continues to be the focus for rounds of wet weather in that part of the nation, and today brings the highest chance for some drenching thunderstorms to places from northern Mississippi and Alabama eastward through mainly northern portions of South Carolina, as well as much of central and eastern North Carolina. The highest risk for localized flash flooding looks to set up from near the border of the Carolinas into northeastern Alabama and southeastern Tennessee, where those rounds of rain bring continued drought relief for some, as well as the potential for slow travel at times. But there can be a thunderstorm around near the coast from southeastern Louisiana through Georgia and Florida, as Bertha, now a tropical rainstorm, heads westward into northern Mexico, but not before delivering one last round of tropical downpours to far south Texas. Slow travel may also result in a more localized fashion from thunderstorms that may turn severe this afternoon and evening from northern South Dakota, north and eastward through much of the eastern half of North Dakota and into northwestern Minnesota, with the risk for damaging winds, hail, and some flooding downpours. Some areas of steady rain develop to the south of there from southwestern Iowa and southeastern Nebraska into central Kansas and much of Missouri, some of which may have thunder. Outside of these areas, today brings a dry Friday to the Great Lakes northeast and west coast, with more monsoon thunderstorms developing this afternoon from the southern part of the Idaho-Montana border, south into western Wyoming, much of Nevada, and across the Four Corners states. Expect hot conditions from western South Dakota into northern Montana, inland portions of the Pacific Northwest, and into southern California. In Bertha, Minnesota, early sun gives way to the chance for a gusty afternoon thunderstorm with hail, high 82. For Queens, New York, today looks mostly sunny and nice, once again, high 84. I'm AccuWeather.com meteorologist LaTroy Thornton.
18: 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The man found guilty of killing a Minnesota lawmaker and her husband has learned his fate. Correspondent Lisa Dwyer reports Vance Boatler will spend the rest of his life behind bars.
14: The Minnesota man who killed Democratic state lawmaker Melissa Hortman and her husband Mark has been sentenced to spend the rest of his life in prison. Vance Belter went to Hortman's home wearing a tactical uniform and mask about 3:30 in the morning on June 14, 2025. He rang the doorbell while shouting he was a police officer doing a welfare check. Belter shot and killed Melissa and Mark and also a family dog. Belter was sentenced to two life terms plus 40 years after earlier pleading guilty to avoid the death penalty.
6: We're just glad that it's over and he's going to prison forever and he won't hurt someone else.
7: It's over, but it's never over. And, well, you know, she was a force and her husband was a wonderful man and the world is a poorer place without them both.
14: Survivors of the attack spoke of enduring trauma, but say Belter failed to eliminate Melissa Hortman's spirit and legacy. I'm Lisa Dwyer.
18: Congressman Jim Jordan has referred former special counsel Jack Smith to the Department of Justice, alleging he made false statements to Congress during a deposition in December. With more on that story, here's our Clayton Neville.
8: House Judiciary Committee Chairman Jim Jordan says that he sent a criminal referral to the Department of Justice, claiming that Jack Smith knowingly made false statements during his December 17th deposition before the committee last year. The referral surrounds Smith's testimony about whether his team received or reviewed text messages from members of Congress during his investigation into President Trump's handling of classified documents and alleged efforts to overturn the 2020 election.
24: He definitely misled us because he said he didn't get
16: contents when, in fact, they did for 44 members of the United States Congress.
8: Congressman Jordan spoke with Fox News.
16: And when he got that information from the National Archives, you were supposed to filter it out because we are a separate and equal branch of government, and there's a speech or debate clause in our Constitution. They should have screened out any communications relative to our work as legislators. They did not do it.
8: Jack Smith's attorneys deny the allegations, and they insist their client provided truthful and responsive answers. I'm Clayton Neville.
18: It's 19 after. The FDA announces a recall that could affect millions of Americans' families' breakfast. That and more when we return. America in the Morning, back after these messages.
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0: It's 21 after. America in the Morning continues with Friday business news. Stocks nosedived Thursday after oil surged to $100 a barrel. Questions were raised that some tech companies like Google and Tesla were spending too much on AI, and there were renewed tariff fears. Southwest Airlines reported earnings and said their concern over higher jet fuel prices saw them send a ship full of aviation fuel from Texas to California over fears of supply and cost in the Golden State. They also cut their full-year outlook over those high fuel prices. Seth Soutelle has more from Wall Street.
1: I'm Seth Soutelle, and this is the AP Markets Report. The price of Brent crude jumped to its highest level since May after increased fighting in the Middle East threatened to slow the global flow of oil. Sharp drops for Google's parent company, Alphabet, and Tesla pulled the stock market to its worst loss in a month. The S&P 500 sank 1.2% Thursday. The Dow lost 506 points. That's about 1%. The Nasdaq Composite fell 2.2%. Brent crude rose as high as $102 a barrel. That's up from as little as $72 a barrel early this month. The higher oil prices threatened to make inflation worse. That sent Treasury yields higher in the bond market. The yield on the 10-year Treasury rose to 4.69%. Seth Soutelle, New York.
0: First, let us now. Eggs. Federal regulators announced more than 1.5 million dozen eggs sold in six states have been voluntarily recalled over potential salmonella contamination. The FDA says Midwest Poultry Services initiated the voluntary recall. Those recalled products sold under several brand names, including Kroger, Brookshire's, Country Morning, Simple Truth, and Sun Ups. Those eggs likely distributed to retail food service customers in Texas, Oklahoma, Arkansas, Louisiana, New Mexico, and Mississippi, as well as other smaller retail outlets, according to the FDA. It's 24 after. A surprise reversal from the Justice Department involving three New York Times reporters. That and more when America in the Morning continues after these messages.
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4: 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It appears by its own numbers, the U.S. government seems insolvent. 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

0: 26 after, America in the Morning continues. While one cyclospora outbreak is being investigated, the FBA is now alerting the public of a new outbreak of a diarrhea-causing parasite. Correspondent Ed Donahue reports.
1: The Food and Drug Administration is investigating a new outbreak involving the diarrhea-causing parasite Cyclospora. The products linked to the illness have not been identified. Where the cases are located have not been revealed. Days ago, Health Secretary Robert F. Kennedy Jr. was asked about Cyclospora.
2: We do have the outbreak under control. We have done extensive forensics, epidemiological forensics, and we've identified the source of the outbreak.
1: Federal officials had said the focus is on lettuce from Taylor Farms as the source of a separate multi-state outbreak. Iceberg lettuce grown in central Mexico has been recalled. Cyclospora is a microscopic parasite that infects mostly vegetables that comes in contact with human feces. The CDC says the parasite causes intestinal illness marked by frequent and sometimes explosive diarrhea. Ed Donahue, Washington.
0: In a surprise move, the Department of Justice has withdrawn subpoenas against three New York Times reporters. Details from correspondent Michael Cisak.
3: Those subpoenas had sought testimony from those reporters in front of a grand jury as the government investigates what it says are leaks about the safety and security measures on Air Force One. President Donald Trump recently began using a Qatari-donated jet, a Boeing 747 that the Times reported lacks certain safety features, including anti-missile defenses. The government reached its decision to withdraw the subpoenas at a hearing in the courthouse behind me where Judge Arun Subramanian criticized the Justice Department's decision-making. The judge said that rather than using subpoenas to journalists as a last resort, they were the first option for the government in this investigation. He says that rules and legal precedents require other investigative steps before seeking subpoenas.
0: Michael Cisak reporting. America in the Morning for Friday, July 24th, 2026, is produced by Jeff McKay. I'm John Trout. This is Westwood One.
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6: Here's your forecast on News Talk 1250 KBRF as we continue for the overnight tonight. Seeing partly cloudy skies, lows down around 63, winds out of the south at about 8 for today. Turning sunny, 88. A little bit of showers and thunderstorms possible on Friday night. Just a slight chance, 69 for our low. Going to turn hot this weekend, 96 for Saturday's high, 97 on Sunday, 95 on Monday. That is a look at your forecast on News Talk 1250. KBRF, depend on it.
7: With SRN News, I'm Jason Walker. Very little information at this hour, but at least seven explosions near a U.S. military base in northern Iraq. No word on any possible casualties. President Trump's latest set of tariff hikes, well, that's provoking some heated objections from America's trading partners. The administration announcing additional tariffs of 10% to 12.5% on some 60 nations. The government has withdrawn subpoenas that would have compelled three New York Times reporters to testify about their sources for articles concerning the president's Qatari-gifted Air Force One. A member of Vice President J.D. Vance's security detail is being investigated over a suspected news leak. Wall Street yesterday, heavy losses across the board. SRN News.
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0: This is America in the Morning from Westwood One. Coming up this half hour,
1: President Trump announces new tariffs.
2: Have Trump's tariffs increased prices for American families?
1: I'm Joan Jones.
3: Congress split on a war powers resolution. I'm Clayton Neville.
4: The police shooting of a man being arrested by officers in Madison, Wisconsin has prompted protests. I'm Donna Warder.
5: 4 years after being stabbed on stage, Salman Rushdie sat across a New York courtroom from his convicted attacker. I'm Lisa Dwyer.
6: A member of J.D. Vance's security detail is being investigated over a suspected news leak. Sagar Meghani at the White House.
7: Congress proposes an AI kill switch. I'm the new old tech guy, Chuck Palm.
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0: 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You're with America in the Morning. The start to the weekend includes a check of the weather. Here's AccuWeather.com meteorologist LaTroy Thornton.
1: Today's highest risk for severe weather sets up in portions of the northern tier of the nation, with a wave of energy passing through the atmosphere, leading to the potential for thunderstorm development this afternoon and evening from northern South Dakota and central and eastern North Dakota into northwestern Minnesota. And AccuWeather severe weather experts say that those are the areas where storms may bring localized damaging wind gusts of at least 60 to 70 miles per hour, as well as hail, along with downpours that can lead to flooding. Otherwise, most areas to the east of there, from the Great Lakes State through the Mid-Atlantic and northward across the Northeast, have another day of generally wonderful conditions in store for this Friday, with low humidity continuing and many high temperatures a few degrees below the historical average, marking a rather nice end to the week, especially by late July standards, under a good deal of sun for many. But a front remaining mostly stalled over the southeast brings a higher chance for wet weather, with numerous showers and thunderstorms expected from the Carolinas into northern portions of Georgia, Alabama, and Mississippi, any of which could bring a good downpour or two. Today's flood risk is the highest from northeastern Alabama and southeastern Tennessee, eastward across places near and north of I-20 in Georgia, into much of South Carolina and southern North Carolina. Elsewhere, Bertha has now transitioned to a tropical rainstorm and will continue to bring some areas of heavy rain very early today in the Rio Grande Valley of Texas as it pushes into northern Mexico. Today also brings another round of afternoon monsoon thunderstorms to places from the southwestern U.S. into central and eastern Nevada, southern Idaho, western Wyoming, and portions of southwestern Montana, while the west coast stays dry today. That's the weather across America. I'm AccuWeather.com meteorologist LaTroy Thornton.
0: 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The Trump administration announced new tariffs on dozens of countries that began at midnight and comes after this week's 50% tariff increases for Canada. This new round of tariffs is designed, according to President Trump, to withstand legal scrutiny after the Supreme Court struck down most of his global tariffs in February. America in the Morning's Joan Jones with more on the story.
2: Administration officials say the tariffs ranging from 10 to 12.5% are being imposed under Section 301 of the Trade Act of 1974, arguing that the targeted countries have failed to adequately prevent goods made with forced labor from entering global supply chains. Now, the White House says the move is intended to protect American workers while pressuring foreign governments to strengthen labor standards. U.S. Trade Representative Jamison Greer on CNN.
3: For over 100 years, the United States has had a law on the books prohibiting the import of goods made with forced labor. This is common sense, and we've enforced this law to prohibit it. What seems like common sense, I think, to you and me, others haven't done. In other countries, no one really has these types of laws. And even in that small handful of countries that have them, they don't really enforce it. And so we have gone to the world over, frankly, over years and across administrations to try to get other countries to act on this.
2: The tariffs cover 60 countries that import 99% of the goods into the USA. Earlier this year, the Supreme Court struck down President Trump's previous emergency tariffs, prompting the administration to adopt a new legal authority for its trade policy. Critics warn that the new tariffs could increase prices for consumers and trigger retaliation from U.S. trading partners. Meantime, Canada's Prime Minister Mark Carney says everything is on the table after the U.S. imposed a new 50% tariff on some $20 billion of Canadian imports.
4: Ready? Because we've been focusing on what we can control. And that's building our strength at home, buying Canadian, backing Canadian.

0: workers building Canadians. That's the resolve of Canadians. That's the foundation on which we're building. We're a reliable partner in a world that's anything but. So we're diversifying our partnerships abroad.
1: Carney says the trade talks with Washington are intensifying ahead of August 19th. That's when the new U.S. tariffs will come into effect. The new levies were announced on Monday, the White House saying they're in response to Canadian tariffs on American auto parts, dairy, and alcohol. I'm Joan Jones.
2: The U.S. House and Senate are split on a war powers resolution aimed at ending the ongoing war with Iran. Correspondent Clayton Neville reports on a House vote that passed with help from the GOP.
3: The resolution directs President Trump to remove U.S. armed forces from fighting with Iran unless getting approval by Congress. Four Republicans broke ranks to advance the resolution in the House.
4: The yeas are 232, the nays are 188. The bill is passed, and without objection, the motion to reconsider is laid on the table.
3: The Republicans who voted to end the war include Congressman Tom Barrett, Warren Davidson, Brian Fitzpatrick, and Thomas Massey. Democrats celebrating the vote.
5: This war has raised costs on the American people, from gas to groceries to the overall cost of living, and made life more difficult. On top of that, we've tragically lost 18 service members. This war has got to stop.
3: Congressman Gabe Amo says he's also filing legislation
5: to enforce our war powers resolutions and compel the Speaker of the House to carry out litigation to make sure that Donald Trump follows the law.
3: Congresswoman Doris Matsui took to social media after the vote in the House.
6: We just passed a war powers resolution stopping Trump's illegal action war in Iran. Now, it goes to the Senate, and we hope they have some spine.
3: A similar measure failed in the Senate.
7: On this vote, the ayes are 47, the noes are 49. The motion is not agreed.
3: House Foreign Affairs Chairman Brian Mass said the vote shows that there are a number of members of Congress that have zero recognition for the sacrifice of U.S. troops and the attacks by Iran in the region. This is President Trump insists that the U.S. is winning the war.
8: Again, we're doing very well, very, very well. I would say better than anybody expected could be done.
3: Both the House and the Senate cleared legislation to end the war in June, but those measures largely symbolic, and the president expected to dismiss them as the five-month war continues. I'm Clayton Neville.
2: Residents of Madison, Wisconsin are demanding answers after a man was shot and killed by police in the middle of a city intersection. Correspondent Donna Warder reports a Thursday news conference held by the police chief to update their investigation was loudly interrupted by a group of protesters. Audio courtesy WKOW-TV, Madison, Wisconsin.
9: I'll step aside.
10: That's right. Give me this microphone then. Excuse me. That's right. My name is Carlos. I represent AFTAP, all power to all people, zero power to Zionists, zero power to capitalists, zero power to colonialism. What you are doing right now in this city is continuing the disgusting nature of colonialism.
11: The police shooting of a man being arrested by officers in Madison, Wisconsin has prompted protests.
12: Our city! Our city!
11: And words from State Representative Francesca Hall.
13: We cannot protect a system that continues to rain harm and terror. We all deserve to feel safe.
14: Yes!
11: Madison Police Chief John Patterson says officers were trying to arrest a man after getting a report that someone was trying to break into parked vehicles. Patterson says the man injured an officer with a knife and that officer shot him.
15: The man, we're told, pulled out a knife or produced a knife, a fixed blade knife, and an officer was injured by this while attempting to arrest him. A less lethal device, a taser, was deployed. Unfortunately, it was unsuccessful. The officer who was injured by the knife is the same officer who fired his weapon at this man.
11: In cell phone video circulating on social media, three gunshots could be heard. Patterson says that's just one perspective of what happened. I'm Donna Warder.
2: 16 till. When we return on America in the Morning, positive news on the job front and AI with a mind of its own breaks out of a locked testing room. That and more after these messages.
14: On the battlefield, there's a saying America's military men and women live by. Never leave a fallen warrior behind, ever. 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
17: 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It appears by its own numbers, the U.S. government seems insolvent. It's reported that the Treasury shows about $6 trillion in assets and over $47 trillion in liabilities. 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

0: It's 14 till. Welcome back. You're with America in the Morning. A violent attack on the streets of New York City when a man allegedly yelling Allah Akbar started stabbing two men in what officials are describing as an apparent anti-Semitic attack. The New York City Police Department confirmed that one of the men who was stabbed is Jewish. According to the NYPD, the victims were killed in what appeared to be two separate attacks that happened near one another on Manhattan's West Side near Central Park. Initial NYPD findings suggest mental health may have been a factor, and investigators are evaluating whether the reported attacks should be classified as a hate crime and identified the suspect as 51-year-old Raul Morales in both assaults. Shifting gears, author Salman Rushdie is once again testifying in a courtroom, this time in Buffalo, New York, facing the person convicted of stabbing him. Correspondent Lisa Dwyer reports.
1: 4 years after being stabbed on stage, Salman Rushdie sat across a New York courtroom from his convicted attacker, Hadi Matar, at Matar's federal terrorism trial, telling jurors about the ambush that nearly killed him, blinding him in one eye. In the 2022 attack at a cultural center where Rushdie was scheduled to speak about threats to writers and artists, Matar is currently serving a 25-year state prison sentence for his attempted murder charge conviction. In the federal terrorism trial, prosecutors say Matar was acting on an Iranian leader's 1989 call for Rushdie's death because of Rushdie's novel, The Satanic Verses. I'm Lisa Dwyer.
0: The U.S. Secret Service is investigating one of their own, looking into an alleged leak by a member of the vice president's family security detail. More from Washington correspondent Sagar Magani.
2: A member of Vice President J.D. Vance's security detail is being investigated over a suspected news leak. The Secret Service says the probe centers on allegations a detail member compromised operational and information security. It says the internal investigations tied to an MS Now report last week, which said some Secret Service agents privately expressed frustration over the Vance family's last-minute travel. The vice president and his wife recently welcomed their fourth child, the first born to a sitting VP in nearly 150 years. All four kids are under 10. Sagar Magani at the White House.
0: You're listening to America in the Morning, a favorable report when it comes to jobs in the nation. Correspondent Marcela Sanchez reports.
3: The Labor Department says 187,000 Americans applied for unemployment benefits in the week ending July 18th. That's the lowest level in remained historic decades, as layoffs remain historically low despite global economic uncertainty. The number was also well below the 215,000 new applications forecast by analysts surveyed by the data firm FactSet. Despite increasing oil prices resulting from the Iran war, the U.S. job market remains healthy. But analysts warn a prolonged war and higher than normal energy costs could eventually chip away at that, forcing companies to lower costs by reducing its workforce. Marcela Sanchez, Washington.
0: OpenAI has admitted its own AI broke out of a locked testing room and hacked a competitor just to cheat on the test. The new old tech guy, Chuck Palm, has that story.
4: Earlier this week, an AI faced its own mortality, and instead of losing gracefully, it hacked its way to a passing grade. I can't help but be reminded by the Kobayashi Maru that Star Trek fans know all too well to test cadets to see how they handle the no-win scenario. OpenAI has admitted that two of their AI models, including the newest ChatGPT 5.6 Sol, broke out of a sealed testing environment during an internal hacking exercise. They got online and broke into a rival company called Hugging Face and stole the answers to the very test that they were struggling to pass. No one told it to do so. No hacker or no rogue employee. The AI worked out the whole plan by itself. Find the exit, get the target, and then find the exploit. This has come solely from OpenAI's own account. No outside audit just yet. And a locked test room shouldn't have had a door to the internet at all. As you would suspect, right on cue, Washington is reaching for the panic button. Two House members have just introduced the AI Kill Switch Act, letting Homeland Security order a company to shut down its own AI. Maybe the lesson is, don't be surprised when AI behaves exactly like you expect it to. I bet Captain Kirk would be proud. Follow the new old tech guy on X, at Chuck Palm.
0: 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Here's Robert Workman.
5: Just a short stack of Thursday baseball. The Braves hit four home runs, and Chris Sale struck out 11 as they shaded the Padres 6-5. Twins scored twice in the 12th to top the Guardians 3-1. Starters Taj Bradley and Gavin Williams each allowed just two hits over seven innings. Minnesota manager Derek Shelton.
6: Taj did. I mean, if you like pitching, that was two guys going head-to-head, just executing pitches. And I got to give our bullpen credit. You know, step up. Jack Anderson, his first career save. He did a really nice job.
5: Elsewhere, the Blue Jays edged the Rays 3-1 to avoid a four-game sweep at home. Tigers rallied past the Royals 4-3, and the Diamondbacks drilled the Cardinals 10-6. Hall of Fame ceremonies in Cooperstown this weekend. Carlos Beltran and Andrew Jones are going in, along with Jeff Kent, thanks to the Modern Era Committee. NFL training camp news. Number one overall pick for Fernando Mendoza agreed to a guaranteed four-year contract with the Raiders, plus an option year. The Cardinals and the Panthers, the first teams to report, they play in the Hall of Fame game on August 6th, and Carolina becomes the first team to lose a player for the season. Second-year linebacker Nick Skorton tore his right ACL in practice yesterday. And it's a homecoming for Patrick Kane, the veteran winger, heading back to the Blackhawks on a two-year deal. Kane was the NHL's overall number one pick in 2007, leading Chicago to three Stanley Cups in 16 seasons. A trade to the Rangers during a rebuild was followed by 3 years with the Red Wings, and now the former Calder, Conn Smythe, Hart, and Ted Lindsay winner is back in Chicago for his 20th NHL season. That's Friday Sports.
0: Thank you, sir. It's 7 till. The future of peptides when America in the Morning continues after these messages.
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10: The U.S. Treasury quietly released its official financial report for 2025. It appears by its own numbers, the U.S. government seems insolvent. It's reported that the Treasury shows about $6 trillion in assets and over $47 trillion in liabilities. Add it all up, and it looks like the U.S. owes more than $130 trillion it doesn't have. 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

0: It's 5 till. America in the Morning continues. The future of peptides is about to become more clear in America. Correspondent Haya Panjwani reports that an FDA panel is recommending loosening restrictions on peptides despite concerns from the scientific community.
1: Federal health advisors are reviewing a group of controversial chemicals called peptides. They've been backed by people like podcaster Joe Rogan and Health Secretary Robert F. Kennedy Jr. The unapproved injections have become a popular wellness trend promoted by influencers and celebrities for building muscle, healing injuries, and other uses.
2: They don't really have a lot of research behind these claims.
1: Rita Ju is a pharmacist and president of the Institute for Safe Medication Practices.
2: We don't know if they really work, as they have claimed, and most importantly is if they're safe.
1: A panel of advisors narrowly voted to broaden access to one peptide called BPC-157. Acting director at the FDA, Matt Lash.
3: They serve an important role for patients whose medical needs cannot be met by an FDA-approved drug product, but at times have been associated with adverse events specific to the quality of the compounded drug.
1: Audio courtesy of the FDA, Haya Panjwani, Washington.
0: The actor known for portraying Jack Reacher is the star of a new movie debuting this weekend, where revenge is a dish best served silent. Entertainment reporter Kevin Carr has a sneak peek at Motor City.
4: Reacher star Alan Ritchson is at a loss for words in the new action film Motor City. Taking place in 1970s Detroit, Ritchson stars as an ex-con framed for drug possession after he steals a crooked cop's girlfriend. And I know it's gonna be a lovely day. After tragedy strikes, he escapes prison to embark on a mission of revenge. The unique approach to Motor City is to let the film play out with little to no dialogue. Sure, that makes it a gimmick film, but it's a gimmick that works effectively by building characters with montages, action set pieces, and a gritty classic rock soundtrack. Richardson holds his own as the star, and Shailene Woodley does her best to elevate the shallow trophy wife MacGuffin she's been locked into. And as per usual, antagonist Ben Foster lays it on too thick while he silently chews the scenery. But in a way, that all works in this 70s archetype style. Overall, Motor City is an intriguing take on a revenge action thriller, and the silent style gives the cliches a fresh spin. Motor City gets 3 bad hairstyles out of 5. I'm Kevin Carr, and that's the way I see it.
0: That's our show for today. America in the Morning for Friday, July 24th, 2026 is produced by Jeff McKay. I'm John Trout. This is Westwood One.

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1: Breaking news this hour from Town Hall. I'm Rich Thomason. There has been a 13th night of military strikes between the U.S. and Iran.
2: They need more of the same.
3: President Trump Thursday saying while Iran is looking for a deal,
2: they're not ready yet. They got some evil intentions.
3: A short while later, U.S. Central Command announced the latest round of strikes, saying drone facilities, coastal surveillance, and other sites were targeted. Iranian state media reported explosions in the port city of Bandar Abbas, a critical hub for moving military supplies on the Strait of Hormuz, and Keshem Island, home to naval assets including drone boats that can attack vessels in the strait. But Iranian state TV's also been airing footage it says shows missile launches at U.S. allies in the region.
1: Correspondent Ben Thomas, at least seven explosions have been heard near a military base hosting American forces in northern Iraq. No further details. Additional U.S. tariffs of 10 to 12.5% will be imposed on 60 countries accused of failing to enforce a ban on goods made with forced labor. Canadian Prime Minister Mark Carney says his country continues negotiating the tariffs issue with the U.S.
4: We are united in direction and objective and purpose and seriousness about the response. We are going to support Canadian families, workers, businesses. Full stop.
1: Two men, one Jewish, the other of Asian descent, are hospitalized following separate knifings in New York City near Manhattan's Upper West Side, being investigated as a potential hate crime. The New York Post reports the assailant shouted Allahu Akbar prior to the attacks. Protests in Madison, Wisconsin, following the fatal police shooting of a homeless man. Police say the man came at officers with a knife, injuring one of them before the shots were fired. On Wall Street this morning, the Dow futures are up 273 points, NASDAQ futures 64 points higher. More on these stories, townhall.com.
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1: Democrats are hoping to exploit a growing rift within the GOP over the issue of AI data centers.
6: The data centers are causing concern in rural areas and states due to their likely impact on land, water, and local life. It's an issue that resonates with states like Arizona and Ohio. In Texas, those data centers are rapidly expanding, while both Democrats and Republicans voice their opposition. Republican Governor Greg Abbott has promised to regulate the centers, but his critics say the actions lack urgency. It's still not clear which party would benefit the most from worries about the implications of fast-growing AI and the massive facilities needed to power its growth. Bob Hagner reporting.
1: The Secret Service says a member of Vice President Vance's security detail being investigated over a suspected news leak. An agency official says the individual is facing an internal investigation as well as a potential criminal inquiry over allegations of the leak. News and analysis at townhall.com. Author Salman Rushdie back in court 4 years after being stabbed on stage.
7: Salman Rushdie sat across a New York courtroom from his convicted attacker, Hadi Matar, at Matar's federal terrorism trial, telling jurors about the ambush that nearly killed him, blinding him in one eye. In the 2022 attack at a cultural center where Rushdie was scheduled to speak about threats to writers and artists, Matar is currently serving a 25-year state prison sentence for his attempted murder charge conviction. In the federal terrorism trial, prosecutors say Matar was acting on an Iranian leader's 1989 call for Rushdie's death because of Rushdie's novel, The Satanic Verses. I'm Lisa Dwyer.
1: Rabbi Jeffrey Myers is retiring from the Tree of Life congregation in Pittsburgh. He led the community through the aftermath of the 2018 anti-Semitic attack that killed 11 worshipers. More on these stories, townhall.com.
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9: Here's your forecast on News Talk 1250 KBRF. As we continue for the overnight tonight, seeing partly cloudy skies, lows down around 63, winds out of the south at about 8 for today. Turning sunny, 88. A little bit of showers and thunderstorms possible of Friday night. Just a slight chance, 69 for our low. Going to turn hot this weekend, 96 for Saturday's high, 97 on Sunday, 95 on Monday. That is a look at your forecast on News Talk 1250. 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

0: This is America in the Morning from Westwood One. Good morning, I'm John Trout. It's Friday, July 24th, 2026. Here's what's coming up on America in the Morning.
1: President Trump declares a nuclear agreement reached with Saudi Arabia is contingent on them recognizing the State of Israel. I'm John Stolness in Washington.
2: Both the rhetoric and the fighting are escalating in the Middle East.
3: Their industrial base has been decimated.
2: Sagar Meghani at the White House.
4: The Minnesota man who killed Democratic state lawmaker Melissa Hortman has been sentenced to spend the rest of his life in prison. I'm Lisa Dwyer.
5: A criminal referral surrounding Jack Smith sent to the DOJ.
6: They should have screened out any communications.
7: I'm Clayton Neville.
8: The Food and Drug Administration is investigating a new outbreak involving the diarrhea-causing parasite Cyclospora. Ed Donahue, Washington.
0: A down day for Wall Street. Subpoenas directed at the New York Times cease. All ahead on America in the Morning. It's 7 after. Just one day after President Trump announced a nuclear agreement with Saudi Arabia, the president added a stipulation that Saudi Arabia must officially recognize Israel and join the Abraham Accords, which could put the deal in doubt. John Stolness has more from Washington.
1: The two sides signed the deal on Wednesday, and it was touted by Energy Secretary Chris Wright on Fox News Thursday morning.
9: Saudi Arabia has been an ally of the United States since the nation's forming, and I'm thrilled in our efforts and where this is going. This will be top level, highest standards for nuclear safety and safeguards ever done.
1: But a few hours later, President Trump appeared to change the conditions of the landmark nuclear agreement, issuing a statement on Truth Social, ensuring that the Saudis would have to officially recognize the State of Israel and join the Abraham Accords. White House Press Secretary Caroline Levitt, however, says the president's post should not surprise the Saudis.
10: Yes, this deal with Saudi Arabia, the energy deal, is contingent on this condition as far as the president is concerned. So we'll continue to talk with our Saudi counterparts to get the deal finalized and hopefully see them joining the Abraham Accords very soon.
1: And Levitt made clear there would be no deal without Saudi Arabia joining the Abraham Accords.
10: This is something that he has mentioned on numerous occasions. Going back, I can provide you with those statements. And he has said if they don't join the Abraham Accords, the deal is off.
1: The Accords were a signature foreign policy victory during Trump's first term in office, as the UAE and Bahrain were the first to sign. Saudi Arabia has previously said they would not recognize Israel until Israel agrees to a two-state solution with the Palestinians. The Saudis have not yet responded to Trump's new condition. The deal would see the U.S. help Saudi Arabia begin a civilian nuclear energy program, but some lawmakers are concerned they could use the technology to begin building their own nuclear weapons. Secretary of State Marco Rubio, speaking in Manila Thursday, said the U.S. is not the only country who can help the Saudis begin a peaceful nuclear program.
11: When countries decide they want to pursue a peaceful civil nuclear program, we'd prefer them do it with us.
1: Israeli Prime Minister Benjamin Netanyahu said in a statement he would welcome Saudi Arabia to the Abraham Accords if they were to join. John Stolness, Washington.
0: On Thursday night, the U.S. military launched its 13th consecutive night of bombardment against Iranian positions, which comes as President Trump is saying that a broader offensive may soon be needed. Washington correspondent Sagar Meghani reports the increased rhetoric comes as concerns over shipping intensified, with the Houthis in Yemen firing on Saudi oil tankers in the Red Sea and the price of oil surging to $100 a barrel.
12: This is with this skirmish we have with the Islamic Republic of Iran, and I call it that because, let me tell you, they're getting hit so hard and they want to make a deal. But I say they're not ready to make a deal, because every time they make a deal, they want to change it and everything. They're not ready. They'll be ready very soon.
2: Both the rhetoric and the fighting are escalating in the Middle East.
3: Their industrial base has been decimated. Their defense industrial base has been decimated. They're losing launchers. They're losing radars every single night. They are suffering billions of dollars in damage, and their economy is a disaster.
2: Yemen's Houthi rebels are the latest entrant, saying they attacked two Saudi oil tankers in the Red Sea. They're threatening to shut down another key trade route, even as the global economy reels from the Strait of Hormuz closure.
12: We're doing very well against the Islamic Republic of Iran. We're doing extremely well. They would like to do something, but I say they're not ready yet. They need more of the same. They're not ready yet. They got some evil intentions. We cannot let them have a nuclear weapon.
2: President Trump says if rebel attacks on shipping continue, they and their patron, Iran, will face major military punishment as both sides trade strikes.
3: These people who are calling us every day begging, let's do a deal. They send us messages through other countries, third countries. I mean, they're running out of countries to send. Even I had countries here coming up to me. Oh, I just spoke to the Iranians. They want to do a deal. The problem is every time these people do a deal, they either break it or after they make it, they want to change the deal. So they're probably not ready to do a deal yet, but they will be soon.
2: Tehran's top diplomat says Iran will adopt an eye for an eye policy for U.S. attacks on its infrastructure. Secretary of State Marco Rubio's response.
3: I saw Arachi, their foreign minister, who the other day say or something about their policies, an eye for an eye. The president's policy is a head for an eye. I mean, honestly, that's what it's going to be. I mean, they will pay a very heavy price.
2: Sagar Meghani at the White House.
0: 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Jack Smith's woes with the Justice Department. When America in the Morning continues after these messages.
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0: We're back on America in the Morning with a check of any potential severe weather across the nation today. Here's AccuWeather.com meteorologist LaTroy Thornton.
15: A front that's generally stalled over the southeast continues to be the focus for rounds of wet weather in that part of the nation, and today brings the highest chance for some drenching thunderstorms to places from northern Mississippi and Alabama eastward through mainly northern portions of South Carolina, as well as much of central and eastern North Carolina. The highest risk for localized flash flooding looks to set up from near the border of the Carolinas into northeastern Alabama and southeastern Tennessee, where those rounds of rain bring continued drought relief for some, as well as the potential for slow travel at times, but there can be a thunderstorm around near the coast from southeastern Louisiana through Georgia and Florida as Bertha, now a tropical rainstorm, heads westward into northern Mexico, but not before delivering one last round of tropical downpours to far south Texas. Soul travel may also result in a more localized fashion from thunderstorms that may turn severe this afternoon and evening from northern South Dakota, north and eastward through much of the eastern half of North Dakota and into northwestern Minnesota, with the risk for damaging winds, hail, and some flooding downpours. Some areas of steady rain develop to the south of there from southwestern Iowa and southeastern Nebraska into central Kansas and much of Missouri, some of which may have thunder. Outside of these areas, today brings a dry Friday to the Great Lakes northeast and west coast, with more monsoon thunderstorms developing this afternoon from the southern part of the Idaho-Montana border, south into western Wyoming, much of Nevada, and across the Four Corners states. Expect hot conditions from western South Dakota into northern Montana, inland portions of the Pacific Northwest, and into southern California. In Bertha, Minnesota, early sun gives way to the chance for a gusty afternoon thunderstorm with hail, high 82. For Queens, New York, today looks mostly sunny and nice, once again, high 84. I'm AccuWeather.com meteorologist LaTroy Thornton.
0: 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The man found guilty of killing a Minnesota lawmaker and her husband has learned his fate. Correspondent Lisa Dwyer reports Vance Boatler will spend the rest of his life behind bars.
4: The Minnesota man who killed Democratic state lawmaker Melissa Hortman and her husband Mark has been sentenced to spend the rest of his life in prison. Vance Belter went to Hortman's home wearing a tactical uniform and mask about 3:30 in the morning on June 14, 2025. He rang the doorbell while shouting he was a police officer doing a welfare check. Belter shot and killed Melissa and Mark and also a family dog. Belter was sentenced to two life terms plus 40 years after earlier pleading guilty to avoid the death penalty.
16: We're just glad that it's over and he's going to prison forever and he won't hurt someone else.
17: It's over, but it's never over. And, well, you know, she was a force and her husband was a wonderful man and the world is a poorer place without them both.
4: Survivors of the attack spoke of enduring trauma, but say Belter failed to eliminate Melissa Hortman's spirit and legacy. I'm Lisa Dwyer.
0: Congressman Jim Jordan has referred former special counsel Jack Smith to the Department of Justice, alleging he made false statements to Congress during a deposition in December. With more on that story, here's our Clayton Neville.
18: House Judiciary Committee Chairman Jim Jordan says that he sent a criminal referral to the Department of Justice, claiming that Jack Smith knowingly made false statements during his December 17th deposition before the committee last year. The referral surrounds Smith's testimony about whether his team received or reviewed text messages from members of Congress during his investigation into President Trump's handling of classified documents and alleged efforts to overturn the 2020 election.
19: He definitely misled us because he said he didn't get contents when, in fact, they did for 44 members of the United States Congress.
18: Congressman Jordan spoke with Fox News.
19: And when he got that information from the National Archives, you were supposed to filter it out because we are a separate and equal branch of government, and there's a speech or debate clause in our Constitution. They should have screened out any communications relative to our work as legislators. They did not do it.
18: Jack Smith's attorneys deny the allegations, and they insist their client provided truthful and responsive answers. I'm Clayton Neville.
0: It's 19 after. The FDA announces a recall that could affect millions of Americans' families' breakfast. That and more when we return. America in the Morning, back after these messages.
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0: It's 21 after. America in the Morning continues with Friday business news. Stocks nosedived Thursday after oil surged to $100 a barrel. Questions were raised that some tech companies like Google and Tesla were spending too much on AI, and there were renewed tariff fears. Southwest Airlines reported earnings and said their concern over higher jet fuel prices saw them send a ship full of aviation fuel from Texas to California over fears of supply and cost in the Golden State. They also cut their full-year outlook over those high fuel prices. Seth Soutelle has more from Wall Street.
1: I'm Seth Soutelle, and this is the AP Markets Report. The price of Brent crude jumped to its highest level since May after increased fighting in the Middle East threatened to slow the global flow of oil. Sharp drops for Google's parent company, Alphabet, and Tesla pulled the stock market to its worst loss in a month. The S&P 500 sank 1.2% Thursday. The Dow lost 506 points. That's about 1%. The Nasdaq Composite fell 2.2%. Brent crude rose as high as $102 a barrel. That's up from as little as $72 a barrel early this month. The higher oil prices threatened to make inflation worse. That sent Treasury yields higher in the bond market. The yield on the 10-year Treasury rose to 4.69%. Seth Soutelle, New York.
0: First, let us now. Eggs. Federal regulators announced more than 1.5 million dozen eggs sold in six states have been voluntarily recalled over potential salmonella contamination. The FDA says Midwest Poultry Services initiated the voluntary recall. Those recalled products sold under several brand names, including Kroger, Brookshire's, Country Morning, Simple Truth, and Sunups. Those eggs likely distributed to retail food service customers in Texas, Oklahoma, Arkansas, Louisiana, New Mexico, and Mississippi, as well as other smaller retail outlets, according to the FDA. It's 24 after. A surprise reversal from the Justice Department involving three New York Times reporters. That and more when America in the Morning continues after these messages.
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4: 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It appears by its own numbers, the U.S. government seems insolvent. 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

0: 26 after, America in the Morning continues. While one Cyclospora outbreak is being investigated, the FBA is now alerting the public of a new outbreak of a diarrhea-causing parasite. Correspondent Ed Donahue reports.
1: The Food and Drug Administration is investigating a new outbreak involving the diarrhea-causing parasite Cyclospora. The products linked to the illness have not been identified. Where the cases are located have not been revealed. Days ago, Health Secretary Robert F. Kennedy Jr. was asked about Cyclospora.
2: We do have the outbreak under control. We have done extensive forensics, epidemiological forensics, and we've identified the source of the outbreak.
1: Federal officials had said the focus is on lettuce from Taylor Farms as the source of a separate multi-state outbreak. Iceberg lettuce grown in central Mexico has been recalled. Cyclospora is a microscopic parasite that infects mostly vegetables that comes in contact with human feces. The CDC says the parasite causes intestinal illness marked by frequent and sometimes explosive diarrhea. Ed Donahue, Washington.
0: In a surprise move, the Department of Justice has withdrawn subpoenas against three New York Times reporters. Details from correspondent Michael Cisak.
3: Those subpoenas had sought testimony from those reporters in front of a grand jury as the government investigates what it says are leaks about the safety and security measures on Air Force One. President Donald Trump recently began using a Qatari-donated jet, a Boeing 747 that the Times reported lacks certain safety features, including anti-missile defenses. The government reached its decision to withdraw the subpoenas at a hearing in the courthouse behind me where Judge Arun Subramanian criticized the Justice Department's decision-making. The judge said that rather than using subpoenas to journalists as a last resort, they were the first option for the government in this investigation. He says that rules and legal precedents require other investigative steps before seeking subpoenas.
0: Michael Cisak reporting. America in the Morning for Friday, July 24th, 2026, is produced by Jeff McKay. I'm John Trout. This is Westwood One.
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6: With SRN News, I'm Rich Thomason in Washington. It's been a 13th night of military strikes between the U.S. and Iran. President Trump says that while Iran is seeking a deal to end the conflict, they're not ready yet. Drone facilities and coastal surveillance sites targeted in the latest round of strikes, according to U.S. Central Command. And at least seven explosions have been heard near a military base hosting U.S. forces in northern Iraq. Additional U.S. tariffs of 10% to 12.5% will be imposed on 60 countries accused of failing to enforce a ban on goods made with forced labor. Two men, one of Jewish, the other of Asian descent, are hospitalized following separate knifings in New York City near Manhattan's Upper West Side. And protest in Madison, Wisconsin, following the fatal police shooting of a homeless man. Police say the man came at officers with a knife, injuring one of them before the shots were fired. This is SRN News.
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0: So the water clarity on the lake that you've been fishing for a long time has gotten extremely better because of zebra mussels. And those fish you used to catch easily, they just don't bite as well anymore. You have to change tactics. You have to make sure that you're using fluorocarbon leaders. Light leaders of fluorocarbon line means they will not see the line in that very clear water, so you won't have that line-shy fish that ignores your lure because they notice something is off. Same with the bait. The bait has to be real lively. It has to be on smaller hooks. These fish can't notice that there's anything out of the ordinary, and they will in that clear water. Consider fishing deeper. The weed lines and the vegetation that's just spread out like grasses is going to grow deeper now. And those fish are going to move out into that cover. So you want to be where the fish are, and sometimes that's just in the deeper water. So make sure that you do not give those fish a reason to ignore that bait or that lure when you're fishing water that has great clarity. This is from the pages of the Outdoor News.
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6: Here's your forecast from News Talk 1250 KBRF. Partly sunny today with a high of 87 and a south-southwest wind. Slight chance of rain overnight with a low of 68 for the weekend. Saturday mostly sunny, then some patchy smoke, high of 96. By Sunday, sunny and 97, and Monday, 95. That's your weather from News Talk 1250, KBRF.
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8: 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We will share a few factors that won't show up on the balance sheet on the Old Farmer's Almanac Radio Report. With more practical tips and useful advice, this is the Old Farmer's Almanac Radio Report for Friday, July 24th, the 205th day of the year. Actress Kristen Chenoweth has a birthday, and 345,000 amperes of electricity were measured in a lightning strike in Pittsburgh, Pennsylvania on this day in 1947. A recent survey by Kent State University has found that man's best friend might be due for an upgrade to a family's best friend. The study indicates that kids who have a close bond with a dog tend to have better relationships with parents. The causal link isn't clear, but researchers suspect a positive feedback loop in which

0: 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They also confirm something else we already knew. 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Dogs prove to have a great calming effect on kids in stressful situations. That's the Old Farmer's Almanac Radio Report. 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
4: Corinth, Utah is a small town about an hour north of Salt Lake City. In its boom years of the 1870s, it was a mining town.
7: In the springtime, the streets would get so muddy that freight wagons had a hard time moving out, so they paved them with the slag from the gold smelter that was here in Corinth.
4: Marjorie Mills shares the story from her hometown on the north side of the Great Salt Lake. While the material they used on the streets was waste material, it wasn't your ordinary dirt and gravel.
7: The refining process wasn't that great, and so there was a lot of gold in that slag. So that slag was used to pave the streets.
4: So Corinth became known as the town with streets paved with gold. In fact, it caught the attention of those in the mining industry when they became more efficient with their mining technology.
7: Years later, they found a better refining process and dug up the streets and got more gold out of the streets, so Corinth no longer has its streets paved with gold.
4: Corinth's mining days waned, and farming helped take its place. However, the location near the Salt Lake made growing crops difficult.
7: They tried to grow fruit trees just before the turn of the century out west. There was Fruitvale, Appledale, there was even schools out there, and there was orchards all over, but they just didn't survive. The trees died because of the alkali would come out in the soil, and the soil wouldn't drain out because it would just stay muddy all the time.
4: Today, the state's first drainage district makes the land here able to support a variety of crops, although the orchards are now gone. In fact, Marjorie's family has made their career farming and ranching in the area for several generations. Traveling the countryside in Corinth, Utah, I'm Andrew McCray.
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17: Here's your forecast from News Talk 1250 KBRF. Partly sunny today with a high of 87 and a south-southwest wind. Slight chance of rain overnight with a low of 68 for the weekend. Saturday, mostly sunny, then some patchy smoke, high of 96. By Sunday, sunny and 97, and Monday, 95. 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
18: I knew a guy who was caught in a power takeoff on his dairy farm. By some miracle, he survived. Most farmers aren't as lucky. Keep those shields in place. Don't wear loose clothing around a power takeoff. And shut the tractor off before doing any work or adjustments to the PTO. Farm safety and health is everyone's business. 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For Patrick Tranel, a weed scientist at the University of Illinois at Urbana-Champaign, managing herbicide resistance is a priority for farmers.
20: If you think about post-emergent herbicide control of water hemp and corn or soybeans, I mean, we basically have at least some resistance to all available post-emergent herbicide as well as the Group 15 of pre-emergence products. So it is a huge problem.
18: Tranel says a methodical approach to weed control is needed.
20: We want our herbicides to be sustainable. We don't want the weeds to evolve resistance. Unfortunately, evolution happens, and it's a very strong driving force. But essentially, what we would like our farmers to be able to do is to slow down that evolutionary process. And in order to slow down that evolutionary process, we have to understand the details of how it's working.
18: We have to live with resistant weeds, but, says Tranel, we don't have to let them thrive.
20: So when you're managing weeds, you have a short-term goal, which is you don't want to see any yield loss this year. But you also should have a long-term goal of, I want my seed bank, the number of seeds in my field, in the soil, to be lower next year than they are this year. The way you do that is you don't let the weeds go to seed in your field.
18: Tranel appeared in a recent Illinois Extension podcast, and there's a link to it on the show info page at NorthShoreProductions.com. That's Farm to Fork. I'm Darrell Anderson.
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0: 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Summer means farm show season is just around the corner. One of the biggest stops on the calendar is Husker Harvest Days outside Grand Island, Nebraska. It's on September 15th, 16th, and 17th, and this year the show celebrates its connection to the cattle industry with a focus on beef. I'll have a preview after this. 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Husker Harvest Days bills itself as the world's largest totally irrigated working farm show. Founded back in 1978 by Nebraska Farmer Magazine, it's grown into a premier showcase for the Western Corn Belt, drawing farmers and ranchers from more than 24 states and several countries to a working farm site near Grand Island, Nebraska. Nearly 600 exhibitors set up shop. The equipment runs in real conditions. It's not in a parking lot.
1: What sets Husker Harvest Days apart is that it speaks to both sides of the operation, crops and livestock. On the crop side, you'll find live field demonstrations across a dozen categories, new for this year demos of corn stalk baling, tub grinders, and feed mixers, plus a drone zone for the precision ag crowd. 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The National Cattlemen's Beef Association is bringing its Stockmanship and Stewardship Program to Husker Harvest Days for the first time. 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Cattle producers, whether you're a seasoned hand or just getting started, will find value in the stockmanship training and the beef handling showcase. It's your one-stop look at where both crops and livestock are headed. 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
2: 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The Twins looking to beat up on the Athletic. The Twins will have their work cut out for them, and Zebby Matthews is just the man for the job. He gets the ball in Game 1 tonight against left-hander Jacob Lopez. We're on the air at 6:30, 7:10, first pitch, right here on your home for Twins baseball.
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1: Yes, Husker Harvest Days run September 15th through the 17th in Grand Island, Nebraska, and it comes just 2 weeks after the Farm Progress Show in Boone, Iowa, which is September 1st through the 3rd. It's two of the biggest farm shows in American agriculture, 2 weeks apart, both within easy reach of the heartland. 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I'm Mike Pearson. 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
23: We have a lot of great things lined up for this year's free Ag PhD Field Day. 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My brother Brian and I will also be available for a little meet-and-greet time before we get started running through all of our plots throughout the morning. We've got other presentations in the afternoon, including estate planning, autonomous farming, and much more to go along with other high-yield talk. There'll be a number of equipment companies with field demos that day, as well as an air show, a polka band, and a kids area too. That's along with great food and much more throughout the day. It's the biggest field day in the country, and it's just a week away. 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
17: Here's your forecast from News Talk 1250 KBRF. Partly sunny today with a high of 87 and a south-southwest wind. Slight chance of rain overnight with a low of 68 for the weekend. Saturday, mostly sunny, then some patchy smoke, high of 96. By Sunday, sunny and 97, and Monday, 95. That's your weather from News Talk 1250, KBRF.
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4: Breaking news this hour from Town Hall. I'm Rich Thomason. President Trump's patience is running out. That from White House Press Secretary Caroline Leavitt. She says it's time for the Senate to pass the Save America Act. Two key provisions, voter ID and proof of citizenship. Leavitt says the House did its job by passing the act. Now it's time for the Senate to finally step up to the plate, adding that the Save America Act is a common sense bill. The U.S. military is not letting up on Iran, having carried out a 13th night of strikes on Iranian targets, hitting drone facilities and coastal surveillance sites, according to U.S. Central Command. Also in the Middle East.
6: At least seven explosions have broken out near a military base hosting U.S. forces in the northern Iraqi city of Erbil. The city's in the country's semi-autonomous Kurdish region. The explosions began at around 9:30 a.m. local time on Friday, according to an Associated Press journalist in the area who heard the blasts. The journalist observed at least four plumes of black smoke rising into the sky from areas near or inside the base. There's been no immediate information on casualties or the cause of the explosions, and Iraqi and U.S. officials haven't immediately commented. I'm Charles Villatesma.
4: Ukrainian President Zelensky says he has met in Kiev with representatives of Raytheon to discuss the joint production of Patriot air defense systems. The meeting follows a recent pledge by President Trump to allow Ukraine to produce this American system itself. Dozens of countries are targeted in a fresh round of U.S. tariffs, levies of anywhere from 10 to 12.5% on countries accused of failing to enforce prohibitions on slave labor. Stock futures higher this morning on Wall Street. The Dow futures are up 285 points. NASDAQ futures ahead 22 points. More on these stories, townhall.com.
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4: Researchers are providing fresh insights into the call of the wild, a sweet melody that surrounds many of us each and every day.
8: It's the soundscape we associate with nature, and the variety of birdsong is huge. Using a database of recordings uploaded by thousands of volunteers around the world, these scientists analyzed songs from more than 3,000 species, examining patterns and comparing them. They concluded that there are just 8 fundamental acoustic building blocks, or motifs, as the scientists call them, that in different combinations make up every birdsong we hear. There are 3 types of trill, 3 different whistles, so-called chaotic notes, and harmonic stacks.
4: That's the BBC's Victoria Gill. Spain's government declaring a national emergency after multiple wildfires forced the evacuation of some 10,000 people. News and analysis, townhall.com. A key Republican lawmaker says he believes that special counsel Jack Smith may have made false statements to Congress while testifying about his investigation of President Donald Trump.
9: Ohio Republican Jim Jordan, chairman of the House Judiciary Committee, referred Smith to the Justice Department for possible prosecution related to closed-door testimony about whether he had obtained records of lawmakers while investigating President Trump's investigation of the 2020 presidential election. The referral, sent Wednesday, centers on a December 2025 exchange in which Smith asked about subpoenas that prosecutors had issued for the toll records of some Republican lawmakers as part of the investigation. Bernie Bennett in Washington.
4: Ford and a Chinese automaker have taken the wraps off plans to jointly manufacture low and zero emission vehicles at Ford's Valencia, Spain factory. Comes amid challenges for the American electric vehicle market and increasing global geopolitical tensions. More on these stories, townhall.com.
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26: Welcome to Fungicide Facts from Corteva. We're visiting with Corteva Portfolio Marketing Lead for Row Crop Fungicides, Madison Riggle. We know these foliar diseases can quickly take hold of a crop if those conditions are right. Talk to me about foreseeable fungicide. Why is that a strong option?
27: We're really excited. This is the first season that we will have foreseeable fungicide. And foreseeable really provides growers a powerful tool to help control those key diseases and protect the crop. It's built on three powerful modes of action. So it's giving that grower that confidence they'll have, you know, control over key diseases like the tar spot, southern rust, gray leaf spot, northern corn leaf blight, really being the corn focus, and Forcevo also being really strong with frog eye leaf spot. With that protection, in addition to what we say our novel SDHI, it has residual up to 30 days. So that really gives growers some extra protection on the back end through those critical growth stages that most competitive fungicides don't have. Farmers should definitely work with their local Corteva rep. In addition, they can also visit corteva.com/fungicidefacts for more information on Forcevo fungicide from Corteva AgriScience.
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28: I'm Jim Lesmeister, and this is from the pages of the Outdoor News, brought to you by OnX Fish. Steve Bissett was one of the most successful trollers in the history of competitive walleye fishing. He gave me a couple of tips that have made me very successful when it comes to trolling, and I'll tell you what they are. But first,
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28: Steve Bissett was a phenomenal troller. This guy could catch walleyes that were suspended. He could catch them on break lines. He could catch them over vegetation. This guy just knew how to troll crankbaits. He gave me two tips that have really helped me a lot. He said, first of all, even if you're only using one line when you're trolling, use a rod holder. He said you're going to be setting up the speed 1.7 to 2.3 miles an hour to run those crankbaits. He said that speed will set the hook. You do not need to set the hook. If the rod is in a rod holder, when that fish grabs that crankbait, those hooks are going to stick. Now, if you take that rod and give it a big jerk while you're holding onto it, there's a good possibility you'll rip that lure right out of the fish's mouth. Another great tip is when you're fishing shallow, always use a trolling board to move your lure out away from the back of the boat. Fish get a little spooky when that boat goes over the top of them in shallow water. A trolling board will make sure they see that lure. This is from the pages of the Outdoor News.
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17: Good Friday morning at 6:13. Overcast and 68 right now. South wind at 10 miles an hour. Partly sunny today, up to 87 for the high. Overnight we see just a slight chance of some rain before midnight, low of 68. Mostly sunny on Saturday, could see some patchy smoke through the listing area. 96 for Saturday. Sunny and hot for the next few days after Sunday. 97 for the high. Monday, 95. Tuesday, 92. And still sunny and hot by Wednesday with a high of 94. 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
16: 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Filing for the Fergus Falls City Council and School District is open for just a few more days. So far, the incumbents for Wards 1 and 2 of the City Council, Laura Jobe and Scott Kwame, are running unopposed. In Ward 3, Al Kramer and Alex Kutsky have filed, and in Ward 4, there is a three-way race between Scott Rachels, Miranda Lape, and Dwayne Cookman. Councilmember Kwame says that while his campaign would be easier if he ran unopposed, it's better for the city if there are multiple candidates running for each position. He encourages anyone who wants to help sustain and build the community to run for office. Local filings close at 5 o'clock on Tuesday, July 28th. A new scam is going around the Grant County area. The Grant County Sheriff's Office is warning residents to be on the lookout for publishers' clearinghouse scams that are currently making the rounds. Sheriff Jennifer Vippen says scammers may call, text, email, or message you claiming you've won a large prize, but they will often ask you to send money, purchase gift cards, or provide personal or banking information to claim your winnings. Sheriff Vippen says to never give out your personal or financial information and never send money, gift cards, or cryptocurrency to claim a prize. If you truly win a legitimate prize, it should never cost you anything to receive it. If something doesn't feel right, hang up, don't respond, and talk with a trusted family member or contact the Grant County Sheriff's Office before taking any action. A firefighter from Underwood has deployed to assist with the wildfire response in northeast Minnesota. The Underwood Fire Department says they received a request to send personnel to assist with the fire response in Ely, and Brandon Evavold answered the call. On Monday, the fire department said Brandon had deployed to Ely for a minimum two-day assignment to support the ongoing firefighting efforts. In a statement on social media, the Underwood Fire Department praised Brandon for his dedication, courage, and selflessness, and asked the community to keep all the firefighters, first responders, and service personnel working the wildfires in their thoughts and prayers. Firefighters continue making progress on the wildfires. The fire complex now covers nearly 64,000 acres with more than 1,000 personnel assigned. I'll be back with more KBRFradio.com news after this.
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16: 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This Saturday, July 25th, Phil Hatley, the recently retired finance director for Habitat for Humanity, Minnesota, will take on an incredible challenge, swimming across Otter Tail Lake to raise funds supporting Fergus Falls Area Habitat for Humanity and the Family Tree Clinic in the Twin Cities. After four surgeries in just 3 years, Phil committed himself to rehabilitation and training. What began as a challenge from a friend has become a meaningful fundraiser for two organizations that are close to his heart. Phil will swim between 2.5 and 4 miles, depending on weather conditions. The Fergus Falls Area Habitat for Humanity says the organization is cheering him on and is grateful for his dedication and determination. You can find instructions on ways to donate on KBRFradio.com. U.S. District Judge John Thunheim sentenced Vance Belter to 2 consecutive life prison terms, followed by an additional 40 years behind bars, for the politically motivated June 2025 attacks that killed former Minnesota House Speaker Melissa Hortman and her husband Mark, and seriously wounded State Senator John Hoffman and his wife Yvette. Thunheim said it is the longest sentence he has imposed during his time on the federal bench. Before the sentence was announced, Belter apologized to the victims and their families, telling the court he was, quote, truly sorry for the loss, pain, heartache, and suffering he caused. As he spoke, many supporters of the victim stood up and walked out of the courtroom. The Hennepin County Attorney's Office will now move forward with prosecuting Belter on state charges. Minnesota businesses and farmers could feel the effects of President Donald Trump's latest round of tariffs. The administration is imposing new tariffs of 10% to 12.5% on imports from 60 U.S. trading partners as temporary worldwide tariffs expire today. Economists say the move could raise costs for Minnesota manufacturers that rely on imported parts while increasing prices on some consumer goods. There's also concern that countries targeted by the tariffs could retaliate, making it more difficult for Minnesota farmers and food producers to sell products overseas. For KBRFradio.com news, I'm Derek Sidian. Get more news at KBRFradio.com. 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
17: Here's your forecast from News Talk 1250 KBRF. Partly sunny today with a high of 87 and a south-southwest wind. Slight chance of rain overnight with a low of 68 for the weekend. Saturday, mostly sunny, then some patchy smoke, high of 96. By Sunday, sunny and 97, and Monday, 95. 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
18: 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We fund certain ones. 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We are funded from the checkoff from the three co-ops, American Crystal, MNDAC, Southern Minnesota. So it's a set rate per acre for our checkoff. And we take that money and put it to work.
8: Who makes up the Sugar Beet Research and Education Board?
18: Growers like myself. Industry, like, so MNDAC, Southern Min, and American Crystal all have representatives on there. Extension people from NDSU and U of M, USDA. Pretty good group of us. I think there's about 10 of us growers from American Crystal that are on there. And then MNDAC and Southern Min have representatives too. I should mention, we just had our summer needs meeting where all the board gets together and everyone voices their concerns for what's needed. And we let the researchers know that. So when they're applying for projects come fall and winter, they have a good handle on what the growers' highest needs are, I guess, put it that way.
8: What are some of the research priorities of the board?
18: Obviously, weeds, water hemp's a big one, kochia, you know, resistant weeds, diseases. And a lot of talk about cover crop this year after all the wind, a lot of talk about rye and how to deal with that. What's the best course for that? The USDA has some really good, very scientific tests and trials they do with specific compounds for resistance and looking for new ones. Same with a lot of the entomology in our area specifically, where sugar beet root maggot's a big thing. They're testing compounds for that to try to find new ones. Those are always under the microscope.
8: What's your disease focus?
18: Obviously, Cercospora in the south is a big deal. In the north, we're a little bit blessed with the cooler, so it's not quite as bad. But I know Eric Branch at NDSU has been looking at different rotational fungicides in three different areas of the valley, so we can kind of evaluate north, south, and in the middle, how the reaction environment and whatnot. And I have a new fungicide this year for Cercospora. It's going to be pretty important in the south. They're optimistic about that, helping in their fight against Cercospora.
8: In general, how is the sugar beet crop coming along?
18: So we're way up north here, and we got a lot of rain in June, pretty wet throughout June. So we're starting to dry out now a little bit. We've been getting a little rain in July still. Beets are coming around. They look pretty fair. Not as good as maybe south further, but they look pretty good. Further south, they're going to need some more rain, and we'll need some more rain eventually too. And lots of sun, that's what helps.
8: Robert, has the heat been an issue at all?
18: I think where it's dry, it's not helping matters, but where there's decent moisture, like for us up here, it's okay because we need a little help to push the crop on. It just, everything was so cool and wet to start out with, so it's taking time to catch up, I guess.
8: Did that cause much replanting?
18: We had a little bit, yep. Crystal wide, there was, I think, close to 10%. Yep, definitely here and there.
8: Thanks, Robert. Our guest has been Robert Vivitson, president of the Sugar Beet Research and Education Board. This is the Sugar Beet Report, bringing you the latest information from NDSU throughout the sugar beet growing season.
17: And some USDA news this morning. Meal prep for families can be beneficial in terms of saving money and time, improving nutrition, as well as strengthen family time opportunities.
3: That's probably the sounds of you, your family, going a zillion miles an hour each day with activities. Work, school, after school, summer, winter, fall, and spring for that matter, social, vacations, obligations. Ever put on the brakes to have time to eat? As in a home-cooked, nutritious meal.
4: Sometimes, because we run out of time, we might go through the drive-thru, which tends to be more expensive and often less healthy than the food that you can prepare at home.
3: And that is where planning, according to North Dakota State University Extension's Julie Garden-Robinson, comes into play. She acknowledges planning may seem a tedious process at first, but with a few steps, can be routine. First,
4: putting a list together, your meal plan, can certainly involve your entire family, and that's the best way to do it, really. If you just sit down for 30 minutes and say, okay, what's your favorite vegetable, what's your favorite meat or whatever, and now we're going to plug those all into a plan for the week.
3: The benefits go beyond avoiding a takeout or drive-through meal.
4: Typically, if you have a plan in place, you're more likely to avoid the takeout counter and make the food at home, because food eaten as a family at home tends to be more nutritious, lower in salt, higher in vegetables, and so on.
3: As far as meal planning goes, if for individual or for a family,
4: be sure to buy what you can use in a reasonable time. And as those samples are provided to us in grocery stores, we might be tempted to buy a lot of one item. Sometimes you can freeze it, sometimes you can't. So think about what you can use.
3: So for an example, bread freezes well, meaning a whole loaf of bread may not be entirely used before going stale, depending on the size of your household.
4: Take out or leave out what you are going to use within a few days, freeze the rest, and then you can continue to take out what you need over time.
3: That also applies to family size. One loaf of bread available on the kitchen counter and one or more in the freezer for future use. Leftovers can become planned-overs in meal planning. For instance,
4: if you make chili one night, consider having baked potatoes with chili and cheese later in the week. So it seems like a totally different meal, but actually you're making good use of your leftovers. Making a roast beef, for example, could be a Sunday dinner, and later you could have hot roast beef sandwiches or barbecue beef.
3: Another nice thing about advanced meal planning for the family, according to Garden Robinson, planning can be done a week at a time, or 2 weeks, or more. I'm Rod Bain reporting for the U.S. Department of Agriculture in Washington, D.C.
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10: Minnesota News Network, I'm Tasha Radel. Van Spelter, the man who admitted to killing Speaker Emerita Melissa Hortman and her husband, along with critically injuring Senator John Hoffman and his wife, was sentenced to two consecutive life terms and 40 years in prison Thursday in federal court. DFL House Floor Leader Jamie Long.
11: Well, it's more than appropriate. The tragedy affected us and the legislature deeply, losing our leader, Speaker Hortman, who was an incredibly consequential figure in the state.
10: Minnesota is now past the halfway point of the 100 deadliest days of summer, and traffic safety officials say the state is on pace to see more roadway deaths than this time last year. President Donald Trump has denied a request to commute the prison sentence of former Minnesota GOP donor and strategist Anton Lazaro. Lazaro is serving a 21-year federal prison sentence after his 2023 conviction on child sex trafficking charges. This is MNN.
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17: Here's your forecast from News Talk 1250 KBRF. Partly sunny today with a high of 87 and a south-southwest wind. Slight chance of rain overnight with a low of 68 for the weekend. Saturday, mostly sunny, then some patchy smoke, high of 96. By Sunday, sunny and 97, and Monday, 95. That's your weather from News Talk 1250 KBRF.
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12: Good morning. It's a country morning here at the Red River Farm Network. I'm John Wick. We saw the futures, the grain trade, moving higher for the most part yesterday. Total Farm Marketing Market Advisor John Heinberg was watching a couple big drivers, a few big drivers in this marketplace.
13: I think the biggest driver in corn has been the wheat market and what's happening with the Russia-Ukraine tensions. So that's something we got to keep an eye on. You know, wheat's had a heck of a move. A little bit negative today, maybe hitting some top-level resistance. We'll have to see. But if something were to get resolved between Russia-Ukraine, allow those wheat exports to move, you're going to see a pretty big correction in the wheat market. I think that could spill over into corn pretty quickly. I think that's the biggest piece of the driver. We got some, you know, obviously the weather forecast adding some premium in here as well. And then lastly, the strength in crude oil. I think it's helping all the row crops and the grains in general.
12: We saw the new crop corn futures gaining 2¾ cents at the close, 487.5. The corn futures higher for the fifth consecutive session. Export sales out yesterday from USDA. It was a mixed report for corn. Sales were an improvement over the previous week, but the new crop pace slipping once again, the fourth straight week for that happening. For soybeans, November futures, 4¾ cents higher yesterday, 1243¾. That export sales report, minimal business for old crop, which would be expected at this time of year. For the new crop, some impressive numbers, 56.5 million, million bushels, really, for the week ending July 16th. And wheat exports, a slight improvement over the prior week, but still, we're looking at the second lowest for the marketing year thus far. We're 7 weeks into the marketing year. In world export news, President Xi of China reportedly is set to visit the U.S. in September. Traders likely will remain optimistic of China's intentions to reach that 25 million metric ton goal. That was said in the meetings last October, as well as during the President Trump's visit to Beijing in May. In the overnight trade, we are seeing strength in most contracts. Minneapolis wheat, September, 3 cents higher at 733. December, 3 higher as well. Chicago, December wheat, down a quarter penny at 713.5. And hard red winter wheat, September, 3¼ higher. Corn's a fraction down this morning. September down a half penny, 463.5. New crop down a quarter cent. Soybeans, August, 5¼ higher, 1243¾. New crop gaining 3¾ cents. Canola futures, November at 828.70 Canadian. That's down 720 in the overnight trade. 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
12: Friday, July 24th, time for livestock markets here on the Red River Farm Network. Triple-digit temperatures, certainly not good for beef production. That's weighing in on the trade as we continue through this week. A couple of big cattle reports coming out from USDA. There will be the cattle on feed report, monthly numbers. The trade anticipating, as of July 1, the on-feed number to be 2.2% higher than a year ago. Placements during June down 2%. Marketings during June down by 3%. In addition to the cattle on feed report, that biannual cattle inventory report will be released today as well. August live cattle futures 220 higher, 225.40. October 217 higher, 221.37. Feeder cattle rallied throughout the day, really in line with the trend we've seen in live cattle. August feeder cattle closing 260 higher at 343.77. September feeder cattle 365 higher at 339.85. Lean hogs.

0: Box beef cutout values, choice carcasses, $3.62.87, down 63 cents. Selects, $3.48.75, down 182. The spread between the choice and select cuts, just over $14. In the feeder cattle, Mitchell Livestock Auction, Mitchell, South Dakota, almost 1,100 head. Compared to their last sale 2 weeks ago, it was only a comparison made on the heavier steers, 9 to 950 pounds. They were higher, 1,000 to 1,100 pounds, went 7 to 10 down. The yearlings, 943 for an average weight, 326.75 to 352. The next sale for Mitchell Livestock will be August 6th. They're expecting 1,500 head. Iowa Southern Minnesota Hogs, a weighted average price of 102.21. That's 74 cents higher. Dairy markets, cheese, the barrels were a quarter penny higher. Block steady, the butter market down 3. Class 3 milk futures down 31 cents. For August, 1762 per hundredweight. Rock Valley Hay Report, the market mostly steady to slightly higher. Large rounds alfalfa, 115 to 225 per ton. I'm Don Wick. This is the Red River Farm Network.
1: It's time for the Minnesota Beef Update. The new chair of the Minnesota Beef Council, Mike Landit of Walnut Grove, has a recap of their meetings held last week.
2: Cattlemen's had their quarterly meeting, and the Minnesota Beef Council had their annual meeting and their first quarterly meeting of the new year for us. Our Beef Council year, fiscal year, starts on July 1st. New officers elected, and I was chosen new chairman of the Beef Council. We just went through and saw how close everything came to budget, and Beth does a great job, and they hit it pretty close, so they did a great job. Priorities at the Beef Council, promotion and education for both consumers and producers. So we have research and work that, you know, educates our producers on things they can do, the BQA, the beef quality assurance, and those things on the producer side. And we also do a lot of education for consumers.
1: The Beef Update, brought to you by the Minnesota Beef Council and Minnesota State Cattlemen's Association.
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0: Good morning, Farm News, here on the Red River Farm Network on a Friday morning. I'm Don Wick with Chloe Wadd. We're starting the day with temps in the 60s and low 70s, providing little relief to the crops. The weekend weather will see highs pushing to the upper 90s to low 100s, stressing crops, livestock, and people. A weak frontal system is moving across the northern plains and upper Midwest this afternoon and evening, with severe storms a possibility.
4: The Wheat Quality Council Spring Wheat and Durum Tour wrapped up its final average yield estimate of 48 bushels per acre. That's down slightly from last year's 48.3 bushel per acre average. The average durum yield was 48.2 bushels per acre, and the third day of the tour covered the eastern North Dakota portions and the northwestern Minnesota. The day three average was just under 52 bushels per acre, down less than one bushel from a year ago.
0: The big headline from the wheat tour, of course, is the yield estimate. However, North Dakota Wheat Commission Director of Marketing and Research, Erica Olson, values the opportunity to network with wheat buyers.
5: You know, we see the tour valuable because it brings in many in the wheat industry, whether they're from bakeries, mills, USDA folks, come in, get a chance to get out in the fields. It's an educational experience. They stop at farms. Some of them stop at elevators, the North Dakota mill, just to learn more in general. You know, you have people working in the industry dealing with wheat every day or flour who've never been in a wheat field. So that experience, that hands-on experience, is invaluable. And this year even, we had, I think, four international customers as well here to check out the wheat crop.
0: The timing is perfect for those international buyers on the tour.
5: Soon they'll

0: be making their new crop decisions. So for them to get an idea of what the crop is looking like, the potential of the crop, it gives them a chance to kind of get a preview and start thinking about their purchases as they get into the fall.
1: Minnesota Wheat Executive Director Brian Sorensen says the Wheat Quality Council Spring Wheat Tour as a way to demonstrate the quality of the local crop.
2: We produce such an excellent crop of wheat here. Hardwood spring wheat is known for its baking quality all around the world. We have markets every corner of the world. And so we're really excited to have everyone here. Minnesota Wheat, of course, the Wheat Research and Promotion Council and the Minnesota Association of Wheat Growers have been great supporters of the Wheat Quality Council for many, many years. And we look forward to, you know, continuing to work with them in the future.
3: The $12 billion farm assistance package that was included in the House budget reconciliation bill is facing an uphill battle in the upper chamber. Majority Leader John Thune said there are not enough votes to pass that bill in the Senate. Thune still hopes to schedule a vote before the August recess begins.
1: The U.S. Custom Harvesters Association is asking Congress to dedicate $250 million from the USDA's $12 billion disaster assistance package to help custom harvesting crews recover from a devastating season. President of the U.S. Custom Harvesters Board, Rafe Joliffe, says many harvesters lost a significant share of their work before combines even entered the field.
4: A year like this spring, you know, a lot of our guys lost 25% of their total revenue for the year was gone before they ever even got started. But they had all the expense of the equipment and the people and the insurance. And so that is devastating to a lot of crews. With that in mind, I think the numbers show that we harvest about 18 million acres of the crops. And the last thing you want to do is wipe out all the people that are doing that much harvesting of the crops. If you don't have them in business next year, who's going to harvest those crops? And the last thing you want to do is leave, you know, time-sensitive crops in the field.
1: Joliffe says the group's request for $250 million in farm aid wouldn't help keep crews afloat for another year, something crop insurance does for farmers, but harvesters have never had.
4: It's going to be huge if we can get some of these funds put together for our membership just to keep guys afloat for a year. Pretty resilient. We try to whittle the numbers down pretty hard, so we're not asking. We've never really asked anybody for help before. This is one of those years where it is going to be key that we get some of these funds to keep our membership working and able to make it through to the next year. You know, I know if you talk to a lot of farmers, they've got crop insurance to, you know, on a bad year. And I do some farming at home as well. So we've got the crop insurance for that devastating year, you know, to help us get through to the next year when it is a drought or a freeze or a hail or whatever. And that's something the harvesters have never had, and we'll be crucial in keeping that.
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6: Here's your forecast from News Talk 1250 KBRF. Partly sunny today with a high of 87 and a south-southwest wind. Slight chance of rain overnight with a low of 68 for the weekend. Saturday, mostly sunny, then some patchy smoke, high of 96. By Sunday, sunny and 97, and Monday, 95. That's your weather from News Talk 1250 KBRF.
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3: Farm news on the Red River Farm Network. U.S. and Mexican officials will meet for the fourth round of USMCA trade negotiations in September. U.S. Trade Representative Jameson Greer met with Mexican President Claudia Sheinbaum this week. At this point, the Trump administration has excluded Canada from these trade talks.
1: The Renewable Fuels Association is continuing to push for year-round nationwide sales of E15 gasoline. The U.S. House has already approved legislation allowing permanent year-round access to higher ethanol blend. And supporters are now urging the Senate to take up the measure. Renewable Fuels Association President and CEO Jeff Cooper says the polling shows strong bipartisan support for expanding consumer access to E15.
8: And I think, you know, one of the reasons we're seeing these record levels of support and such interest in E15 right now is what's happening in the Middle East. And the Strait of Hormuz, it's closed and then it's open and then it's closed. We got oil prices back above $80 a barrel again, and we got gas prices averaging $4 a gallon at the pump again. So I think there's a lot of attention, a lot of focus about gas prices right now. It is certainly something that's on voters' minds.
1: Cooper says affordability continues to be one of E15's biggest advantages, with consumers often seeing meaningful savings compared to traditional E10 gasoline.
8: 5,000 stations are already selling E15, and that sounds like a lot, but then when you consider that nationwide there are somewhere around 120,000 gas stations, it's still a very small share of the market. But where it is being offered, we're seeing E15 priced often 20 cents, sometimes 30 cents, sometimes 40 cents, sometimes more than that, lower than E10. So, you know, when you can show lawmakers, and certainly when you can show consumers a 25 or 30 cent per gallon savings with E15, that gets their attention, and it's something they're very interested in pursuing.
3: The hot, dry weather is baking the region, increasing the drought intensity in Minnesota. 87% of the state facing drought and abnormally dry conditions. That's 10% more than where we were last week. The most severe drought conditions extend from Wadena to Duluth.
1: According to the latest drought monitor, 54% of North Dakota is dealing with abnormally dry or drought conditions. That's 10% more than last week. The dryness is concentrated in far western North Dakota and much of the I-90 or I-29 corridor in eastern North Dakota.
3: Dryness is being seen across 85% of South Dakota, an area across northeastern portions of the state, one of the few with adequate moisture. One year ago, only 38% of South Dakota was dealing with drought.
1: The National Potato Council is holding its summer meeting this week in Detroit, with grower profitability, farm policy, and trade leading in the agenda. National Potato Council CEO Cam Quarles says the industry's top priority is securing additional economic assistance for specialty crop producers.
9: How is Congress going to deal with delivering additional funds, and how many additional funds are going to be delivered to agriculture to get family farmers through these difficult times? Also talking a lot about farm bill. Are we going to be able to get a farm bill to the president's desk in 2026. Certainly we have some really high profile trade issues that we're dealing with for the industry. U.S. Mexico Canada renewal is one of the big ones.
1: Quarles say any new assistance package must provide meaningful relief for the specialty crop growers and easy for producers to access.
9: First is you have to get the right amount of resources, which is for specialty crops, not just potatoes, but the entire specialty crop industry, the fruit and vegetable industry, no less than $5 billion needs to be delivered to the industry. And this is very important. It has to be delivered through a USDA program that actually provides the relief to these family farms. It's not enough to allocate the money, but then create a bunch of eligibility hurdles which prevent folks from accessing those dollars.
1: The summer meeting continues through the week, bringing together potato growers and industry leaders from across the country to discuss policy priorities and market challenges facing the specialty crop sector. Get the latest news and weather updates anytime by listening to the Red River Farm Network podcasts. 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
11: North Dakota is leading the country in canola and sunflower production. We'll discuss how the lingering heat is impacting crops. And a German student learns about the South Dakota swine industry.
12: Hot temperatures will occur across most of the northern plains, and for that matter, a big part of central North America as we go forward through the weekend and through a big part of next week. I'm meteorologist Drew Lerner for the Red River Farm Network. We certainly expect to see the temperatures creeping up a little bit higher here over the next day or two and becoming oppressively hot. It's already going to be that way today in Montana and the western parts of the Dakotas, but most of our listening area will see temperatures still in the 80s and some 90s. You get close to the Missouri River Valley and the temperatures will be in the upper 90s, pushing close to 100, but it's not until tomorrow that the heat really spreads into our area. Most of the Dakotas will see temperatures over 100 tomorrow, with peak temperatures around 109 in the central and western parts of both North and South Dakota. The eastern sections of the states will see temperatures peaking out around 103 or 104, with most of that occurring near the Missouri River. And when you cross the Red River into Minnesota, temperatures will be mostly 90s tomorrow afternoon. Now, as we get into the day on Sunday, the heat will continue to be broad-based across the region. Upper 90s through the lower 100s, still common throughout all of our listening area. And we'll see just a tiny little bit of a back-off on those temperatures on Monday, with just 90s and near 100-degree temperatures likely. Tuesday is not likely to be a great deal different, but we will continue to see a little bit of a pullback perhaps. And on into the rest of the week, it looks like conditions are going to gradually get a little bit better. By the time we get to Thursday, maybe upper 80s and lower to a few middle 90s will occur. In the meantime, it's about the lack of moisture too, and there's not a lot of meaningful precipitation. However, we do have several little disturbances that will be pushing across the region, generating some instability and some scattered showers and thunderstorms. At the moment, though, it does not look like the precipitation is going to have a great deal of impact on the area, at least through the weekend and into the early part of next week. The exception of that may be a little bit later today. Across the northeast part of North Dakota and northern Minnesota, a few strong thunderstorms will pop up there, and maybe some locally heavy rainfall will be possible. I don't believe it'll be very widespread, but a few counties will be involved, and we could see some hail in a few spots. As we go forward into the night tonight and tomorrow, it gets a little drier again. Another chance for some sporadic showers will show up Saturday night. Going into Sunday morning, those two are going to be mostly very sporadic and light, and we'll see the same thing occurring on Sunday afternoon going into Monday. Total coverage of the precipitation that occurs this weekend will not be more than 40%, and most of us will see just trace amounts to 2 or 3 tenths of an inch, but there will be those locally greater amounts to a half inch, maybe even as much as 3/4 of an inch. For the Red River Farm Network, I'm meteorologist Drew Lerner.
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13: This is the Agricultural Law and Tax Report brought to you by Metra Full Bore from Helena, a controlled-release foliar fertilizer with boron. Enhance yield potential this summer with Metra Full Bore from Helena. I'm Roger McOwen. Farmers whose gross income is at least two-thirds from farming qualify for simplified estimated tax rules. For years, the IRS Farmer's Tax Guide explained and illustrated with an example that gain from selling depreciable farm machinery counted toward that two-thirds test. The latest edition removed the example but kept the general explanation. That leaves uncertainty for producers planning major machinery sales this year. A large gain from selling a tractor or combine could affect eligibility for the favorable farmer estimated tax rules. The better view is that machinery gains still count, but additional IRS clarification would be welcome. This has been the Agricultural Law and Tax Report. I'm Roger McOwen.
3: Welcome to Inside Agriculture on the Red River Farm Network. The U.S. Fish and Wildlife Service is reviewing the Biden administration rules for drain tile setbacks. North Dakota Senator Kevin Cramer said these regulations made it more difficult to utilize tile drainage.
14: This rule needs to respect private property rights. It needs to deliver some consistency in regulations and really provide legal safe harbor, more important than anything, to our farmers and their landowners so they can know the rules, manage their land without fear of criminal prosecution. They should not have to ask permission to do the right thing.
3: Cramer is encouraging farmers and landowners to weigh in on the issue during the public comment period.
1: Rabobank is estimating the Brazilian soybean crop at 178 million metric tons for 2026-2027. That would be down 2% from last year's record crop. The report said farmer margins have been squeezed by low prices and tight credit conditions, which cut into the typical expansion of Brazilian cropland.
3: Beginning in September, major changes will be made in the spring wheat futures contracts. At this point, wheat can only be delivered to 11 grain elevators near the Twin Cities and Duluth. Beginning in August, 50 shuttle loading elevators in western Minnesota and North Dakota are being added as delivery points. This decision will move delivery points closer to where spring wheat is grown.
1: The USDA is making a $35 million available for new partnerships to combat feral swine. Part of the $105 million investment in the feral swine eradication and control pilot program. Feral hogs cause an estimate $3.4 billion in damage annually, threatening crops, natural resources, livestock, and human health. The funding is available to partners in 14 states, but Minnesota, North Dakota, and South Dakota are not included in this round of the program. From 2024, the program assisted more than 6,700 landowners across nearly 9 million acres.
3: Checking markets, we have turned a bit lower here in the past few minutes of trading. We have Minneapolis wheat, September, down 7.25 cents at 722.75. Chicago wheat, the overnight trade, down 8.75. KC wheat, September, down 7. September corn, 3.75 lower, 460.25. New crop, down 3.5. August soybeans coming through at 12.38, a half penny higher. New crop, 1.5 lower. Again, very active trading here. Again, just picking up in the past half hour. On the farm calendar, North Dakota State Fair, of course, continuing in Minot. Grand Farm has its Elevate, an AI and Agriculture Summit. That's coming up Tuesday, just west of the Fargo area. Thanks for listening. 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
16: Breaking news this hour from Town Hall. Armitage Thomason. The Trump administration announcing double-digit tariffs on dozens of trading partners.
17: President Trump is citing human rights abuses to impose new tariffs of 10 to 12%. 5.5% on products from 60 countries, citing their failure to enforce an import ban on goods produced with forced labor. The announcement came just as the 150-day clock runs out on temporary 10% levies he imposed after the Supreme Court struck down his larger tariffs from February. Under Section 301 of the 1974 Trade Act, the president is permitted to impose such taxes. A statement from U.S. Trade Representative Jameson Greer says the action will begin to correct what is both a human rights abuse and distortive trade practice. Jennifer King, Washington.
16: AI data centers are rapidly becoming the hottest of hot-button issues in communities around the country. President Trump says elected as well as business leaders have a big sales job.
18: You have to convince your community how great these things. You can't fight it. You have to go with it. And you're going to have all that protection, and we're giving you automatic protection, but you're going to make a tremendous amount of money. You're going to reduce taxes, and you're going to have something that if you don't have it, everybody else wants it.
16: The president hosting a forum at which governors and utility company brass signed on to a voluntary pledge to shield consumers from higher utility bills resulting from data centers. Local and, in the case of New York, a state ban on data centers have been imposed. TikTok could be on the hook for a huge fine from the European Union after the EU ruled that it failed to safeguard the privacy of children. Heads up for the Hawaiian Islands. Hurricane Fausto strengthened into a Category 2 storm. And forecasters say it is expected to bear down on the Hawaiian Islands next week. Watching Wall Street this morning, the Dow futures 192 points higher. NASDAQ futures 4 points lower. More on these stories, townhall.com.
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16: Spain's government has declared a nationwide emergency after multiple wildfires forced evacuation of some 10,000 people in the central region of Madrid. Today's measure means that Spain's interior ministry has taken charge of overseeing the firefighting efforts by Spain's regions. The regional government of Madrid says that 10,000 people have been evacuated from different villages as fires rage out of control amid a heat wave that is fanning the flames. Authorities in southwestern France ordered more mass evacuations on the Atlantic coast because of large wildfires there. An estimated 40,000 people have been driven from their homes in the past couple of days in that region. An Indian activist has wrapped up his 26-day hunger strike, but protesters in India's cockroach movement say they'll continue demonstrating until the country's education minister decides to step down. News and analysis, townhall.com. Cost of borrowing to buy a home continues moving in an upward direction.
21: Mortgage buyer Freddie Mac says the average rate on a 30-year mortgage rose this week to 6.58%. This is the third straight weekly increase, and it brings the rate to its highest level in nearly 12 months. While the average rate is still lower than it was a year ago, it has been mostly rising after briefly slipping below 6% in February. Rates began climbing soon after as higher oil prices due to the war with Iran pushed up the long-term bond yields and influenced mortgage rates. I'm Alex Vega.
16: Rabbi Jeffrey Myers has announced he is retiring from the Tree of Life congregation in Pittsburgh. He led that community through the aftermath of a 2018 anti-Semitic attack. That attack left 11 worshipers dead. Myers has helped the congregation to heal in the intervening years. He's planning to go back to New Jersey to be near family. More on these stories, townhall.com.
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6: Here's your forecast from News Talk 1250 KBRF. Partly sunny today with a high of 87 and a south-southwest wind. Slight chance of rain overnight with a low of 68 for the weekend. Saturday, mostly sunny, then some patchy smoke, high of 96. By Sunday, sunny and 97, and Monday, 95. That's your weather from News Talk 1250 KBRF.
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6: Good Friday morning at 7:07 with 68 right now. Overcast, south wind, 12 miles an hour. 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Yesterday for Thursday, got up to 77 for the high. Just a trace of rain in the last 24 hours here. 6 o'clock this morning, Roger and Henning reporting 66. Had a high of 79 and a trace of rain there as well. And in Pelican Rapids, Weather Spotter John at 6 o'clock, 66. And warmer in Pelican yesterday, high of 86. Compared to last year, July 24th, at a high of 81 and a low of 61. Allergy forecast, rated medium high today, and the air quality index is moderate. 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
24: 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Filing for the Fergus Falls City Council and School District is open for just a few more days. So far, the incumbents for Wards 1 and 2 of the City Council, Laura Jobe and Scott Kwame, are running unopposed. In Ward 3, Al Kramer and Alex Kutsky have filed, and in Ward 4, there is a three-way race between Scott Rachels, Miranda Lape, and Dwayne Cookman. Councilmember Kwame says that while his campaign would be easier if he ran unopposed, it's better for the city if there are multiple candidates running for each position. He encourages anyone who wants to help sustain and build the community to run for office. Local filings close at 5 o'clock on Tuesday, July 28th. A new scam is going around the Grant County area. The Grant County Sheriff's Office is warning residents to be on the lookout for publishers' clearinghouse scams that are currently making the rounds. Sheriff Jennifer Vippen says scammers may call, text, email, or message you claiming you've won a large prize, but they will often ask you to send money, purchase gift cards, or provide personal or banking information to claim your winnings. Sheriff Vippen says to never give out your personal or financial information and never send money, gift cards, or cryptocurrency to claim a prize. If you truly win a legitimate prize, it should never cost you anything to receive it. If something doesn't feel right, hang up, don't respond, and talk with a trusted family member or contact the Grant County Sheriff's Office before taking any action. A firefighter from Underwood has deployed to assist with the wildfire response in northeast Minnesota. The Underwood Fire Department says they received a request to send personnel to assist with the fire response in Ely, and Brandon Evavold answered the call. On Monday, the fire department said Brandon had deployed to Ely for a minimum two-day assignment to support the ongoing firefighting efforts. In a statement on social media, the Underwood Fire Department praised Brandon for his dedication, courage, and selflessness, and asked the community to keep all the firefighters, first responders, and service personnel working the wildfires in their thoughts and prayers. Firefighters continue making progress on the wildfires. The fire complex now covers nearly 64,000 acres with more than 1,000 personnel assigned. I'll be back with more KBRFradio.com news after this.
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24: 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This Saturday, July 25th, Phil Hatley, the recently retired finance director for Habitat for Humanity Minnesota, will take on an incredible challenge, swimming across Otter Tail Lake to raise funds supporting Fergus Falls Area Habitat for Humanity and the Family Tree Clinic in the Twin Cities. After four surgeries in just 3 years, Phil committed himself to rehabilitation and training. What began as a challenge from a friend has become a meaningful fundraiser for two organizations that are close to his heart. Phil will swim between 2.5 and 4 miles, depending on weather conditions. The Fergus Falls Area Habitat for Humanity says the organization is cheering him on and is grateful for his dedication and determination. You can find instructions on ways to donate on KBRFradio.com. U.S. District Judge John Thunheim sentenced Vance Belter to 2 consecutive life prison terms, followed by an additional 40 years behind bars, for the politically motivated June 2025 attacks that killed former Minnesota House Speaker Melissa Hortman and her husband Mark, and seriously wounded State Senator John Hoffman and his wife Yvette. Thunheim said it is the longest sentence he has imposed during his time on the federal bench. Before the sentence was announced, Belter apologized to the victims and their families, telling the court he was, quote, truly sorry for the loss, pain, heartache, and suffering he caused. As he spoke, many supporters of the victims stood up and walked out of the courtroom. The Hennepin County Attorney's Office will now move forward with prosecuting Belter on state charges. Minnesota businesses and farmers could feel the effects of President Donald Trump's latest round of tariffs. The administration is imposing new tariffs of 10% to 12.5% on imports from 60 U.S. trading partners as temporary worldwide tariffs expire today. Economists say the move could raise costs for Minnesota manufacturers that rely on imported parts while increasing prices on some consumer goods. There's also concern that countries targeted by the tariffs could retaliate, making it more difficult for Minnesota farmers and food producers to sell products overseas. For KBRFradio.com news, I'm Derek Sidian. Get more news at KBRFradio.com. 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
6: Here's your forecast from News Talk 1250 KBRF. Partly sunny today with a high of 87 and a south-southwest wind. Slight chance of rain overnight with a low of 68 for the weekend. Saturday, mostly sunny, then some patchy smoke, high of 96. By Sunday, sunny and 97, and Monday, 95. That's your weather from News Talk 1250, KBRF.
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1: traffic safety officials are reminding Minnesotans to slow down and buckle up as the state moves through the second half of the 100 deadliest days of summer. Shannon Grable with the State Office of Traffic Safety says last year, 111 people were killed during the campaign, and 82 lives have already been lost this year.
11: One thing that's really standing out to me is the people of not wearing their seatbelts.
1: Minnesota businesses and farmers could feel the effects of President Donald Trump's latest round of tariffs. The administration is imposing new tariffs of 10% to 12.5% on imports from 60 U.S. trading partners as temporary worldwide tariffs expire today. Economists say the move could raise costs for Minnesota manufacturers that rely on imported parts and could also make it more difficult for Minnesota farmers and food producers to sell products overseas. The second round of the 3M Open tees off today. This is MNN.
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16: With SRN News, I'm Rich Thomason in Washington. President Trump's patience is running out. That from White House Press Secretary Caroline Leavitt, saying it's time for the Senate to pass the Save America Act, which has two key provisions. One, voter ID, and two, proof of citizenship. The House has passed the bill. Leavitt says now it's time for the Senate to follow suit. The U.S. military not letting up on Iran, having carried out a 13th night of strikes on Iranian targets, hitting drone facilities and coastal surveillance sites, according to U.S. Central Command. Ukrainian President Zelensky says he has met in Kiev with representatives of Raytheon to discuss the joint production of Patriot air defense systems. Dozens of countries targeted in a fresh round of U.S. tariffs, levies of up to 12.5% on countries accused of failing to enforce prohibitions on slave labor. Stock futures higher this morning. More details, srnnews.com.
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6: 717, good Friday morning, 68 right now. High of 87 and partly sunny to get ready for the weekend. Talking sports yet to come this morning with Craig Olson. Some more news headlines now. Americans are already paying more at the pump. An energy analyst warned the increases may not be over. A new Washington Post report says oil markets are beginning to factor in the possibility of long-term disruption to global energy supplies after 5 months of conflict involving Iran, pushing oil prices above $100 a barrel and gasoline prices above $4 a gallon nationwide. Experts say the latest price surge is no longer being driven solely by fears of short-term supply interruptions. Instead, traders are increasingly worried about lasting damage to energy infrastructure and the prospect that normal oil flows through the region may not resume quickly. Rising fuel costs expected to ripple through the broader economy. Higher oil prices can increase the cost of shipping, groceries, and consumer goods, while diesel prices in particular can drive up transportation expenses across multiple industries. The trend presents a growing political problem for President Trump, who frequently pointed to lower fuel prices as evidence of economic progress. National gasoline prices have climbed back above $4 a gallon, reversing earlier declines that followed a temporary easing of tensions between Washington and Iran. Foreclosure filings are rising across the United States, highlighting growing financial stress for some homeowners, despite home values remaining near record highs. A new analysis of data found foreclosure filings jumped 21% during the first 6 months of 2026, compared with the same period last year, and are up 28% from 2024 levels. The increase is even more dramatic over the long term. Foreclosure filings rose 71% between 2020 and 2025, as pandemic-era protections expired and many families faced higher housing-related costs. Experts point to rising mortgage rates, property taxes, insurance premiums, and everyday living expenses as key factors driving the trend. While foreclosure levels remain well below the heights seen during the housing crisis over a decade ago, experts say the recent spike is a warning sign that inflation, higher borrowing costs, and rising housing expenses are putting increasing pressure on household budgets. Federal health officials investigating a new outbreak of cyclospora, a microscopic parasite that can cause severe gastrointestinal illness, including what the CDC describes as frequent and sometimes explosive diarrhea. The Food and Drug Administration says at least 72 people have been sickened in the newly identified outbreak, though investigators have not yet determined the source of contamination. The latest outbreak is separate from a larger multi-state investigation involving cyclospora infections linked to recalled iceberg lettuce. Federal officials say they're still examining whether contaminated produce is responsible for the newest cluster of illnesses. Cyclospora is a parasite that can contaminate fruits and vegetables through polluted water. Symptoms include diarrhea, stomach cramps, nausea, fatigue, and weight loss. Health experts say washing produce may not be enough to remove the parasite, although thorough cooking can kill it. The CDC says thousands of cyclospora cases have been reported nationwide this year, making 2026 one of the most significant outbreak seasons on record. Federal and state health officials continue to trace possible sources and are urging consumers to follow food safety precaution while the investigation continues. The Justice Department has withdrawn subpoenas that would have forced three New York Times reporters to testify about confidential sources connected to stories on President Trump's Qatari-gifted Air Force One. The move came after a federal judge sharply criticized government lawyers and suggested the subpoenas violated rules designed to protect press freedom. The subpoenas were part of a leak investigation tied to reports about security concerns involving Trump's new Air Force One aircraft, a Boeing 747-8, donated by Qatar and later retrofitted for presidential use. The administration had sought testimony from Times reporters who wrote about those security issues. The withdrawal marks another setback for the administration's efforts to identify sources behind national security reporting. Similar subpoenas targeting journalists at The Washington Post and The Wall Street Journal were also withdrawn earlier this year. Press freedom advocates welcomed the decision while the Justice Department blasted the judge's handling of the case and argued that a grand jury should have access to testimony from key witnesses in a criminal investigation. And President Trump says he is nearing a decision on what he described as a possible, quote, massive attack on Iran, quote, bigger than ever before, end quote, as the conflict between Washington and Tehran continues to escalate. In an interview with Axios, Trump said, quote, I am considering a massive attack bigger than ever before. I'm close to making a decision. We are all set for it. Comments came as U.S. forces continue daily strikes against Iranian military targets and as the Pentagon strengthens its military presence across the region. Trump said Iran wants negotiations, but argued that the regime, quote, hasn't received enough pain yet to accept U.S. terms. Trump also warned Iran would face, quote, major military punishment if Tehran-backed Houthi rebels continue attacks on commercial shipping in the Red Sea, raising concerns the war could widen beyond Iran's borders. And Spain's 1-0 extra time victory over Argentina became the most watched soccer match in U.S. history, attracting 62.8 million viewers across Fox, Telemundo, and Peacock. That audience more than doubled the 25 million who watched the 2022 final between Argentina and France. Fox's English language broadcast averaged 38 million viewers and peaked at 51 million. Time for sports on this Friday morning, Talkin' Sports, and we bring in Craig Olson, our Talkin' Sports this morning, brought to you by Smith & Sim Limited. Welcome, Craig.
3: Well, thank you, Greg, and just so everyone's aware out there, next Saturday, a week from tomorrow, is the Fergus Falls Sports Hall of Fame induction ceremony. And there will be five new inductees, and we'll be featuring each of the inductees next week during this time slot on Talkin' Sports. Starting on Monday, we'll have an interview with Jessica Draper Huebner. Many will remember Jessica's exploits in the 2001 NJCAA Division III National Women's Basketball Tournament Championship Series when she was the MVP of that national tournament, and had two great years as a Spartan. And we'll be highlighting her on Monday, and then following up with our other four inductees next week, one each morning at this time, Ryan Retzlaff and Keith Pearson, John Hagee, and then Tom Hinchin will join us to talk about the late Cal Larson and just give us a little historical perspective on the Fergus Falls Sports Hall of Fame, which started 40 years ago in 1986 with our first 24 inductees that night on a very memorable night, a long night. I remember it was a hot day, and we had, what did Tom Hinchin tell me, over 200 people at the old Holiday Inn, now the Beechwood Event Center, for that night. So looking forward to a week from Saturday. It's open to the public at 1:30 at the VFW on a Saturday, August 1st. But next week, we'll introduce you to each of the inductees at 7:25 Monday through Friday. Well, the season is over for American Legion Post 30. The senior Legion team was beaten yesterday by the #1 rated team in the state in Division I Legion Baseball, Alexandria. Alexandria had lost their first round game to Brainerd 5-3, and Post 30 had lost to Perham 6-3. So yesterday's matchup featured the #2 seed, Post 30, and #3 seed, Alexandria. And Alexandria pulled off the win 6-1 to stay alive in the elimination bracket. And they will now take on the top seed, Bemidji, who got beat yesterday in the semifinal bracket of the championship round, and Bemidji lost 13-9 to Moorhead. So the #2 team, Fergus Falls, is out of the tournament. The #1 and #3 teams, Bemidji and Alexandria, will square off at 1:30 today in an elimination game. So only one of the top three seeds will be alive after that game this afternoon. So, and East Grand Forks was knocked into the elimination bracket. They were the #4 seed with an opening round loss to Moorhead. And East Grand won their elimination game yesterday over Detroit Lakes by a score of 6-3. So, and Brainerd beat Perham in the winner's bracket 3-2. So Perham will now face East Grand Forks at 11 o'clock this morning. That will be an elimination game. And then it will be Alexandria and Bemidji at 1:30 in an elimination game. And then Brainerd and Moorhead will square off at 6:30 tonight in the championship round. The winner of that one will be in the driver's seat for sure heading into the weekend. So there's your update on the Division I Senior Substate 12 American Legion Baseball Tournament that's being played in Bemidji. And just down 94 in Barnesville, the Babe Ruth 16U State Baseball Tournament is going on. First day results saw the top seed in the top half of the bracket. PRBA defeat Kimball, number 3 seed out of District 1, 12-9. And Belgrade Brutinel Rosa, number 2 seed out of District 1, then knocked off the top seed out of District 5, Monaga, 6-0. The lower bracket games saw number 3 seed out of District 6, OTC, taking on the top seed out of District 1, Painesville. And Painesville won that game 11-1 in 5 innings. And the final game of the first day went extra innings, an 8-inning contest that saw the host team and number 2 seed out of District 6, Barnesville, advance in the winner's bracket with a 3-2 8-inning victory over the number 2 seed out of District 5, Sabika Wadena Deer Creek. So that sets up day 2 today. Elimination games at 10 a.m. It will be Kimball and Monaga, and then at 12:30, Otter Tail Central will face Sabika Wadena Deer Creek. In the winner's bracket at 3 o'clock, PRBA versus Belgrade Brutinel Rosa, and at 5:30, Barnesville goes up against Painesville. So some summer baseball continuing around the state, and we'll keep you posted as we get results. And we'll take a timeout. We'll come back, talk about a Twins win. They salvaged a split against Cleveland, and a couple of other sports notes for you as well as Talkin' Sports continues on News Talk 1250 KBRF.
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3: Well, Greg, this has been an interesting start to the post-All-Star schedule for the Minnesota Twins. They went into Chicago and won the first game in their series with the Cubs, and then they lost 2 in a row to Chicago. Did not look good in those last 2 games. And then they headed to their 4-game series with the Cleveland Guardians, who are with Chicago at the top of the Central Division, and they got beat twice to extend their losing streak to 4 games. And then, thankfully, they bounced back with a couple of victories, and yesterday was a good win for the Twins. They went 12 innings, got some really good pitching from their bullpen after Taj Bradley left the game. Game was tied at 1 when Bradley went out, but then 5 different relievers came in, and none of them allowed a run. And the five pitchers out of the bullpen, along with Bradley, combined to limit the Guardians to only 3 hits in the game. So it was a very good win. Trevor Larnach and Luke Kuechel both delivered 2-out RBI singles in the 12th inning, and the Twins get a 3-1 victory and a split of their 4-game series with the Guardians. So where does that leave them? After this road trip, Chicago is leading the division by a game and a half over the Guardians, and the Twins are 4.5 games out. The Twins are 51-53. They are 2 games under 500 as they come home to host the Athletics for 3 games this weekend. They get an off day Monday, and then Kansas City comes in for 3 in this 6-game homestand. So did what they had to do in Cleveland, got the split after dropping the first 2. Now hopefully that momentum carries over and they can have a good homestand here over the next week of competition. And Minnesota State Community and Technical College has named Steve Schreiber as the head coach of the Lady Spartans women's basketball program. And he has nearly 2 decades of coaching experience, and most recently has been coaching the high school girls program at Brandon Evansville. He has also coached in Bemidji and Monaga. in high school girls basketball. Steve said over the years he has really found fulfillment in coaching high school athletes, but the opportunity to coach college is something that he has always hoped to have, and here it is. He's going to be the head coach at M State, replacing Jody Holloman, who announced her resignation earlier this off season. So congratulations to Steve Schreiber on being named the head women's basketball coach at M State. And Greg, you have a great weekend. That's going to take care of our Talkin' Sports for this week, and we'll be looking forward to visiting with all the Hall of Fame inductees starting on Monday.
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0: be easier if he ran unopposed. It's better for the city if there are multiple candidates running for each position. He encourages anyone who wants to help sustain and build the community to run for office. Local filings close at 5 o'clock on Tuesday, July 28th. A new scam is going around the Grant County area. The Grant County Sheriff's Office is warning residents to be on the lookout for publishers' clearinghouse scams that are currently making the rounds. Sheriff Jennifer Vippen says scammers may call, text, email, or message you claiming you've won a large prize, but they will often ask you to send money, purchase gift cards, or provide personal or banking information to claim your winnings. Sheriff Vippen says to never give out your personal or financial information and never send money, gift cards, or cryptocurrency to claim a prize. If you truly win a legitimate prize, it should never cost you anything to receive it. If something doesn't feel right, hang up, don't respond, and talk with a trusted family member or contact the Grant County Sheriff's Office before taking any action. A firefighter from Underwood has deployed to assist with the wildfire response in northeast Minnesota. The Underwood Fire Department says they received a request to send personnel to assist with the fire response in Ely, and Brandon Evavold answered the call. On Monday, the fire department said Brandon had deployed to Ely for a minimum 2-day assignment to support the ongoing firefighting efforts. In a statement on social media, the Underwood Fire Department praised Brandon for his dedication, courage, and selflessness, and asked the community to keep all the firefighters, first responders, and service personnel working the wildfires in their thoughts and prayers. Firefighters continue making progress on the wildfires. The fire complex now covers nearly 64,000 acres with more than 1,000 personnel assigned. I'll be back with more KBRFradio.com news after this.
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0: 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This Saturday, July 25th, Phil Hatley, the recently retired finance director for Habitat for Humanity Minnesota, will take on an incredible challenge, swimming across Otter Tail Lake to raise funds supporting Fergus Falls area Habitat for Humanity and the Family Tree Clinic in the Twin Cities. After 4 surgeries in just 3 years, Phil committed himself to rehabilitation and training. What began as a challenge from a friend has become a meaningful fundraiser for 2 organizations that are close to his heart. Phil will swim between 2.5 and 4 miles, depending on weather conditions. The Fergus Falls Area Habitat for Humanity says the organization is cheering him on and is grateful for his dedication and determination. You can find instructions on ways to donate on KBRFradio.com. U.S. District Judge John Thunheim sentenced Vance Belter to 2 consecutive life prison terms, followed by an additional 40 years behind bars, for the politically motivated June 2025 attacks that killed former Minnesota House Speaker Melissa Hortman and her husband Mark, and seriously wounded State Senator John Hoffman and his wife Yvette. Thunheim said it is the longest sentence he has imposed during his time on the federal bench. Before the sentence was announced, Belter apologized to the victims and their families, telling the court he was, quote, truly sorry for the loss, pain, heartache, and suffering he caused. As he spoke, many supporters of the victim stood up and walked out of the courtroom. The Hennepin County Attorney's Office will now move forward with prosecuting Belter on state charges. Minnesota businesses and farmers could feel the effects of President Donald Trump's latest round of tariffs. The administration is imposing new tariffs of 10% to 12.5% on imports from 60 U.S. trading partners as temporary worldwide tariffs expire today. Economists say the move could raise costs for Minnesota manufacturers that rely on imported parts while increasing prices on some consumer goods. There's also concern that countries targeted by the

0: tariffs could retaliate, making it more difficult for Minnesota farmers and food producers to sell products overseas. For KBRFradio.com News, I'm Derek Sidian. 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
1: Here's your forecast from News Talk 1250 KBRF. Partly sunny today with a high of 87 and a south-southwest wind. Slight chance of rain overnight with a low of 68 for the weekend. Saturday, mostly sunny, then some patchy smoke, high of 96. By Sunday, sunny and 97, and Monday, 95. That's your weather from News Talk 1250 KBRF.
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7: With the Wall Street Business Report, I'm Bill Alexander. Consumers are likely to feel more pain as oil prices push past $100 a barrel Thursday amid renewed fighting and military strikes that have left global oil supplies stranded in the Middle East. The elevated price marked a turn from lower oil prices enjoyed briefly when hostilities between the U.S. and Iran waned in June. Companies that produce and sell fresh food, school supplies, and anything that gets shipped using fuel reported cost impacts from an earlier spike in energy prices after the United States and Israel attacked Iran. They're likely to continue passing some of their increased expenses to consumers. The number of Americans applying for unemployment benefits in the week ending July 18th declined by 22,000 to 187,000. That's according to the Labor Department. And the benchmark 30-year fixed-rate mortgage rate rose to 6.58% from 6.55% last week, mortgage buyer Freddie Mac reports. For the Wall Street Business Report, I'm Bill Alexander in Washington.
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9: With SRN News, I'm Rich Thomason in Washington. The Trump administration announcing double-digit tariffs on dozens of trading partners.
10: President Trump is citing human rights abuses to impose new tariffs of 10 to 12.5% on products from 60 countries, citing their failure to enforce an import ban on goods produced with forced labor. The announcement came just as the 150-day clock runs out on temporary 10% levies he imposed after the Supreme Court struck down his larger tariffs from February. Under Section 301 of the 1974 Trade Act, the president is permitted to impose such taxes. A statement from U.S. Trade Representative Jameson Greer says the action will begin to correct what is both a human rights abuse and distortive trade practice. Jennifer King, Washington.
9: AI data centers rapidly becoming the hottest of hot-button issues in communities all around the country. And President Trump says elected as well as business leaders have a big sales job ahead.
11: You have to convince your community how great these things. You can't fight it. You have to go with it. And you're going to have all that protection, and we're giving you automatic protection, but you're going to make a tremendous amount of money, you're going to reduce taxes, and you're going to have something that if you don't have it, everybody else wants it.
9: The president said a forum at which governors and utility company brass signed on to a voluntary pledge to shield consumers from higher utility bills and a result of the data centers. Local and, in the case of New York, a state ban on data centers has been imposed. TikTok may be on the hook for a big fine from the European Union. It ruled that TikTok has failed to safeguard the privacy of children. Heads up for the Hawaiian Islands. Hurricane Fausto has strengthened into a Category 2 storm. The forecasters warn it's expected to bear down on the Hawaiian Islands next week. Watching Wall Street, Dow futures 193 points higher. NASDAQ futures up 19 points. This is SRN News.
12: Weather can shift quickly and sometimes become dangerous. 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
21: Steve Bissett was a phenomenal troller. This guy could catch walleyes that were suspended. He could catch them on brake lines. He could catch them over vegetation. This guy just knew how to troll crankbaits. He gave me two tips that have really helped me a lot. He said, first of all, even if you're only using one line when you're trolling, use a rod holder. He said you're going to be setting up the speed 1.7 to 2.3 miles an hour to run those crankbaits. He said that speed will set the hook. You do not need to set the hook. If the rod is in a rod holder, when that fish grabs that crankbait, those hooks are going to stick. Now, if you take that rod and give it a big jerk while you're holding onto it, there's a good possibility you'll rip that lure right out of the fish's mouth. Another great tip is when you're fishing shallow, always use a trolling board to move your lure out away from the back of the boat. Fish get a little spooky when that boat goes over the top of them in shallow water. A trolling board will make sure they see that lure. This is from the pages of the Outdoor News.
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1: Here's your forecast from News Talk 1250 KBRF. Partly sunny today with a high of 87 and a south-southwest wind. Slight chance of rain overnight with a low of 68 for the weekend. Saturday, mostly sunny, then some patchy smoke, high of 96. By Sunday, sunny and 97, and Monday, 95. That's your weather from News Talk 1250 KBRF.
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24: AP Sports, I'm Mike Hempen. Quarterback Fernando Mendoza, the top overall pick in this year's NFL draft, has signed with the Las Vegas Raiders, as we hear from correspondent Bruce Morton.
25: It is a four-year, $57 million guaranteed deal with a fifth-year option. With this signing, the Silver and Black's entire 10-player 2026 draft class is now under contract.
24: Carolina Panthers outside linebacker Nick Scorton suffered a torn ACL in his right knee on the first day of training camp. He'll be placed on injured reserve. President Trump has welcomed the Los Angeles Dodgers back to the White House for a second straight year, honoring the team for its 2025 World Series title.
26: When you talk about a brand, it's one of the great brands anywhere in the world, no matter where you go.
24: Ben Rhodes eagled the final hole Thursday for a 9-under-62 and a two-shot lead after the first round of the 3M Open. I'm Mike Hempen, AP Sports.
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0: Hey, Twins territory, it's Chris Atterbury. Join me and Dan Gladden tonight from Target Field. The Twins looking to beat up on the Athletic. The Twins will have the work cut out for them, and Zebby Matthews is just the man for the job. He gets the ball in game one tonight against left-hander Jacob Lopez. We're on the air at 6:30, 7:10, first pitch, right here on your home for Twins baseball.
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4: This is MNN Sports. I'm Mike Grimm. Ben Coles fired a 9-under par 62 to grab the first round lead at the PGA Tour's 3M Open here in Minnesota yesterday.
7: Feels great, obviously, you know, when you can get a low one out early, especially early in the tournament. Yeah, I was just in control all day. You know, honestly, I've played really well here the last few years. I really like this golf course. You know, this is a wind that we've kind of had most of the time. So, you know, just a comfortable, you know, wind. No, you know, so I feel like I'm just comfortable out here. And obviously, you know, made some nice putts and, you know, just hit a lot close that I was able to capitalize on.
4: Top-ranked Scottie Scheffler's 3 shots back. Round 2 is today. The Twins salvaged a split of their 4-game series in Cleveland by beating the Guardians in 12 innings yesterday 3-1. Alan Roden, Trevor Larnach, and Luke Keyshaw all registered RBI hits in the win. And the AAA Saints knocked off Columbus 4-3 in a walk-off single by Gabby Gonzalez last night in St. Paul. 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
1: Here's your forecast from News Talk 1250 KBRF. Partly sunny today with a high of 87 and a south-southwest wind. Slight chance of rain overnight with a low of 68 for the weekend. Saturday, mostly sunny, then some patchy smoke, high of 96. By Sunday, sunny and 97, and Monday, 95. 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
10: Breaking news this hour from Town Hall. I'm Rich Thomason. The NYPD may have a hate crime on its hands.
11: The New York City Police Commissioner Jessica Tisch says the attacker yelled Allahu Akbar, God is great, in Arabic as he stabbed two men on the Upper West Side near Central Park. One of the men was clearly Jewish and wearing a yarmulke on his head. Police say he was walking out of a synagogue and was stabbed in the torso with a screwdriver. Then police say the suspect jumped another man who was Asian and stabbed him in the back with a knife. Both men taken to the hospital for treatment.
10: Correspondent Laura Winter says police are holding a person of interest. Explosives-laden drones targeted a city in northern Iraq where U.S. forces are stationed, and sirens were heard in Bahrain earlier today. Came hours after the American military reported finishing its 13th night of strikes on targets in Iran. The Trump administration withdraws subpoenas issued against 3 New York Times journalists.
27: Those subpoenas had sought testimony from those reporters in front of a grand jury as the government investigates what it says are leaks about the safety and security measures on Air Force One. President Donald Trump recently began using a Qatari-donated jet, a Boeing 747, that the Times reported lacks certain safety features, including anti-missile defenses. The government reached its decision to withdraw the subpoenas at a hearing where Judge Arun Subramanian criticized the Justice Department's decision-making. The judge said that rules and legal precedents require other investigative steps before seeking subpoenas.
10: Correspondent Michael Sisak. Ukraine's moving ahead with plans to produce Patriot air defense systems, this after getting a green light from President Trump. Wall Street ahead of this morning's opening bell. Dow futures are up 173 points. NASDAQ futures 5 points higher. More on these stories at townhall.com.
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10: At least 50 people are dead, 700,000 forced out of their homes by widespread flooding triggered by torrential rains across parts of India.
12: The devastation is due to monsoon rain that overflowed the Brahmaputra River, one of Asia's largest, that originates in China's Tibet region. Officials say cascading through Assam, the river has flooded villages, swept away homes, and forced nearly 300,000 people into government-run relief camps. Nearly 900 villages have been submerged and more than 7,000 homes without electricity. Authorities are providing food and relief supplies to flood victims, including airdrops from helicopters. Experts say human-caused climate change is intensifying South Asia's monsoons, which traditionally run from June to September and again from October to December. I'm Charles Dillon.
10: Spain's government declaring a national emergency, multiple wildfires forcing evacuation of 10,000 people. News and analysis, townhall.com. The earthquake disaster in Venezuela continues to unfold.
13: Every day, more bodies are pulled from the ruins of collapsed apartment blocks, particularly in the worst affected state of La Guaira. With tens of thousands left without permanent shelter, international aid agencies are trying to provide basic support with tents, hot food, and clean drinking water. The government of the interim president, Delcy Rodriguez, has distributed the first 200 homes to some of the affected families. The country's public works minister, Juan José Ramírez, denied to the BBC that the social housing, which collapsed at several sites, was inadequate, saying that both public and private buildings were unable to withstand the magnitude of the twin earthquakes.
10: The BBC's Will Grant. President Trump's latest set of tariff hikes has provoked heated objections from America's trading partners. The administration announcing extra tariffs of 10% to 12.5% on 60 countries. More on these stories, townhall.com.
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1: Here's your forecast from News Talk 1250 KBRF. Partly sunny today with a high of 87 and a south-southwest wind. Slight chance of rain overnight with a low of 68 for the weekend. Saturday, mostly sunny, then some patchy smoke, high of 96. By Sunday, sunny and 97, and Monday, 95. That's your weather from News Talk 1250 KBRF.
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1: It's 8:07, good Friday morning, 68 right now. South wind, 15 miles an hour. 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Yesterday for Thursday, we got up to 77 for the high, just a trace of rain overnight. 6 o'clock this morning, Roger in the Henning area reporting 66, had a high of 79 yesterday, a trace of rain overnight. And John in Pelican Rapids had a high of 86 yesterday. Compared to 1 year ago, July 24th, our high 81 with a low of 61. Air quality index rated moderate today, and the allergy forecast is medium high. 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
5: For KBRFradio.com news, I'm News Director Derek Sidian. Filing for the Fergus Falls City Council and School District is open for just a few more days. So far, the incumbents for Wards 1 and 2 of the City Council, Laura Jobe and Scott Kwame, are running unopposed. In Ward 3, Al Kramer and Alex Kutsky have filed, and in Ward 4, there is a three-way race between Scott Rachels, Miranda Lape, and Dwayne Cookman. Councilmember Kwame says that while his campaign would be easier if he ran unopposed, it's better for the city if there are multiple candidates running for each position. He encourages anyone who wants to help sustain and build the community to run for office. Local filings close at 5 o'clock on Tuesday, July 28th. A new scam is going around the Grant County area. The Grant County Sheriff's Office is warning residents to be on the lookout for publishers' clearinghouse scams that are currently making the rounds. Sheriff Jennifer Vippen says scammers may call, text, email, or message you claiming you've won a large prize, but they will often ask you to send money, purchase gift cards, or provide personal or banking information to claim your winnings. Sheriff Vippen says to never give out your personal or financial information and never send money, gift cards, or cryptocurrency to claim a prize. If you truly win a legitimate prize, it should never cost you anything to receive it. If something doesn't feel right, hang up, don't respond, and talk with a trusted family member or contact the Grant County Sheriff's Office before taking any action. A firefighter from Underwood has deployed to assist with the wildfire response in northeast Minnesota. The Underwood Fire Department says they received a request to send personnel to assist with the fire response in Ely, and Brandon Evavold answered the call. On Monday, the fire department said Brandon had deployed to Ely for a minimum two-day assignment to support the ongoing firefighting efforts. In a statement on social media, the Underwood Fire Department praised Brandon for his dedication, courage, and selflessness, and asked the community to keep all the firefighters, first responders, and service personnel working the wildfires in their thoughts and prayers. Firefighters continue making progress on the wildfires. The fire complex now covers nearly 64,000 acres with more than 1,000 personnel assigned. I'll be back with more KBRFradio.com news after this.
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20: 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This Saturday, July 25th, Phil Hatley, the recently retired finance director for Habitat for Humanity Minnesota, will take on an incredible challenge, swimming across Otter Tail Lake to raise funds supporting Fergus Falls Area Habitat for Humanity and the Family Tree Clinic in the Twin Cities. After four surgeries in just 3 years, Phil committed himself to rehabilitation and training. What began as a challenge from a friend has become a meaningful fundraiser for two organizations that are close to his heart. Phil will swim between 2.5 and 4 miles, depending on weather conditions. The Fergus Falls Area Habitat for Humanity says the organization is cheering him on and is grateful for his dedication and determination. You can find instructions on ways to donate on KBRFradio.com. U.S. District Judge John Thunheim sentenced Vance Belter to 2 consecutive life prison terms, followed by an additional 40 years behind bars, for the politically motivated June 2025 attacks that killed former Minnesota House Speaker Melissa Hortman and her husband Mark, and seriously wounded State Senator John Hoffman and his wife Yvette. Thunheim said it is the longest sentence he has imposed during his time on the federal bench. Before the sentence was announced, Belter apologized to the victims and their families, telling the court he was, quote, truly sorry for the loss, pain, heartache, and suffering he caused. As he spoke, many supporters of the victims stood up and walked out of the courtroom. The Hennepin County Attorney's Office will now move forward with prosecuting Belter on state charges. Minnesota businesses and farmers could feel the effects of President Donald Trump's latest round of tariffs. The administration is imposing new tariffs of 10% to 12.5% on imports from 60 U.S. trading partners as temporary worldwide tariffs expire today. Economists say the move could raise costs for Minnesota manufacturers that rely on imported parts while increasing prices on some consumer goods. There's also concern that countries targeted by the tariffs could retaliate, making it more difficult for Minnesota farmers and food producers to sell products overseas. For KBRFradio.com News, I'm Derek Sidian. Get more news at KBRFradio.com. 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
1: Here's your forecast from News Talk 1250 KBRF. Partly sunny today with a high of 87 and a south-southwest wind. Slight chance of rain overnight with a low of 68 for the weekend. Saturday, mostly sunny, then some patchy smoke, high of 96. By Sunday, sunny and 97, and Monday, 95. That's your weather from News Talk 1250, KBRF.
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22: Minnesota News Network, I'm Tasha Radel. Vance Belter, the man who admitted to killing Speaker Emerita Melissa Hortman and her husband, along with critically injuring Senator John Hoffman and his wife, was sentenced to 2 consecutive life terms and 40 years in prison Thursday in federal court. DFL House Floor Leader Jamie Long.
23: Well, it's more than appropriate. We, of course, the tragedy affected
0: us in the legislature deeply, losing our leader, Speaker Hortman, who was an incredibly consequential figure in the state.
22: Minnesota is now past the halfway point of the 100 deadliest days of summer, and traffic safety officials say the state is on pace to see more roadway deaths than this time last year. President Donald Trump has denied a request to commute the prison sentence of former Minnesota GOP donor and strategist Anton Lazaro. Lazaro is serving a 21-year federal prison sentence after his 2023 conviction on child sex trafficking charges. This is MNN.
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10: With SRN News, I'm Rich Thomason in Washington. The Trump administration announcing double-digit tariffs on dozens of trading partners.
26: President Trump is citing human rights abuses to impose new tariffs of 10 to 12.5% on products from 60 countries, citing their failure to enforce an import ban on goods produced with forced labor. The announcement came just as the 150-day clock runs out on temporary 10% levies he imposed after the Supreme Court struck down his larger tariffs from February. Under Section 301 of the 1974 Trade Act, the president is permitted to impose such taxes. A statement from U.S. Trade Representative Jameson Greer says the action will begin to correct what is both a human rights abuse and distortive trade practice. Jennifer King, Washington.
10: AI data centers rapidly becoming the hottest of hot-button issues in communities all around the country. And President Trump says elected as well as business leaders have a big sales job ahead.
28: You have to convince your community how great these things. You can't fight it. You have to go with it. And you're going to have all that protection, and we're giving you automatic protection, but you're going to make a tremendous amount of money, you're going to reduce taxes, and you're going to have something that if you don't have it, everybody else wants it.
10: The president said a forum at which governors and utility company brass signed on to a voluntary pledge to shield consumers from higher utility bills and a result of the data centers. Local and, in the case of New York, a state ban on data centers has been imposed. TikTok may be on the hook for a big fine from the European Union. It ruled that TikTok has failed to safeguard the privacy of children. Heads up for the Hawaiian Islands. Hurricane Fausto has strengthened into a Category 2 storm. The forecasters warn it's expected to bear down on the Hawaiian Islands next week. Watching Wall Street, Dow futures 193 points higher. NASDAQ futures up 19 points. This is SRN News.
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11: I knew a guy who was caught in a power takeoff on his dairy farm. 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Most farmers aren't as lucky. Keep those shields in place. Don't wear loose clothing around a power takeoff. And shut the tractor off before doing any work or adjustments to the PTO. Farm safety and health is everyone's business. This reminder is brought to you by Farm to Fork through the generous support of listeners like you across the country. 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For Patrick Tranel, a weed scientist at the University of Illinois at Urbana-Champaign, managing herbicide resistance is a priority for farmers.
13: If you think about post-emergence herbicide control of water hemp and corn or soybeans, I mean, we basically have at least some resistance to all available post-emergence herbicide as well as the group 15 of pre-emergence products. So it is a huge problem.
11: Tranel says a methodical approach to weed control is needed.
13: We want our herbicides to be sustainable. We don't want the weeds to evolve resistance. Unfortunately, evolution happens, and it's a very strong driving force. But essentially, what we would like our farmers to be able to do is to slow down that evolutionary process. And in order to slow down that evolutionary process, we have to understand the details of how it's working.
11: We have to live with resistant weeds, but, says Tranel, we don't have to let them thrive.
13: So when you're managing weeds, you have a short-term goal, which is you don't want to see any yield loss this year. But you also should have a long-term goal of, I want my seed bank, the number of seeds in my field, in the soil, to be lower next year than they are this year. The way you do that is you don't let the weeds go to seed in your field.
11: Tranel appeared in a recent Illinois Extension podcast, and there's a link to it on the show info page at NorthShoreProductions.com. That's Farm to Fork. I'm Daryl Anderson.
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6: This is MNN Sports. I'm Mike Grimm. Ben Coles fired a 9-under par 62 to grab the first round lead at the PGA Tour's 3M Open here in Minnesota yesterday.
15: Feels great, obviously, you know, when you can get a low end out early, especially early in the tournament. Yeah, I was just in control all day. You know, honestly, I've played really well here the last few years. I really like this golf course. You know, this is a wind that we've kind of had most of the time. So, you know, just a comfortable, you know, wind. No, you know, so feel like I'm just comfortable out here. And obviously, you know, made some nice putts and, you know, just hit a lot close that I was able to capitalize on.
6: Top-ranked Scotty Scheffler's three shots back. Round two is today. The Twins salvaged a split of their four-game series in Cleveland by beating the Guardians in 12 innings yesterday 3-1. Alan Roden, Trevor Larnach, and Luke Keyshaw all registered RBI hits in the win. And the AAA Saints knocked off Columbus 4-3 in a walk-off single by Gabby Gonzalez last night in St. Paul. 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
16: Hey, Twins territory, it's Chris Atterbury. Join me and Dan Gladden tonight from Target Field. The Twins looking to beat up on the Athletic. The Twins will have their work cut out for them, and Zebby Matthews is just the man for the job. He gets the ball in Game 1 tonight against left-hander Jacob Lopez. We're on the air at 6:30, 7:10, first pitch, right here on your home for Twins baseball.
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17: AP Sports, I'm Mike Hempen. Quarterback Fernando Mendoza, the top overall pick in this year's NFL draft, has signed with the Las Vegas Raiders, as we hear from correspondent Bruce Morton.
18: It is a four-year, $57 million guaranteed deal with a fifth-year option. With this signing, the Silver and Black's entire 10-player 2026 draft class is now under contract.
17: Carolina Panthers outside linebacker Nick Scorton suffered a torn ACL in his right knee on the first day of training camp. He'll be placed on injured reserve. President Trump has welcomed the Los Angeles Dodgers back to the White House for a second straight year, honoring the team for its 2025 World Series title.
19: When you talk about a brand, it's one of the great brands anywhere in the world, no matter where you go.
17: Ben Rhodes eagled the final hole Thursday for a 9-under 62 and a two-shot lead after the first round of the 3M Open. I'm Mike Hempen, AP Sports.
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31: Here's your forecast from News Talk 1250 KBRF. Partly sunny today with a high of 87 and a south-southwest wind. Slight chance of rain overnight with a low of 68 for the weekend. Saturday, mostly sunny, then some patchy smoke, high of 96. By Sunday, sunny and 97, and Monday, 95. That's your weather from News Talk 1250 KBRF.
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2: morning. Time for opening markets on the Red River Farm Network. I'm Don Wick, and as we look at the first few ticks across the screen this morning, wheat under major pressure. We're down 23, 24 cents both in Chicago and Kansas City. Minneapolis wheat in the 19-cent range to the downside. Corn also lower, 6 cents for the most part. Soybeans down 2 to 3 cents. In those outside markets, reports of strikes against two Saudi oil tankers in the Red Sea by the Houthi militants sent the Brent crude futures back over $100 per barrel. We're looking at the U.S. dollar reaching a three-week high yesterday, with higher energy prices elevating expectations for an interest rate bump. Weather also a talking point, with the hot weather seen here for the end of July and the beginning of August, leaning hot and dry anyway. There has been some recent rains in parts of the Midwest, but certainly not enough to take care of that situation. As we check those quotes again, here at the opening, Minneapolis wheat down 24.5 cents for September, 705.5. The December contract down 23. Chicago wheat December, 685.75, down 28 cents. Hard red winter wheat September down 31.5 cents. Corn September 7.5 lower, 756.75. New crop down 7.25 at 480.5. Soybeans August 1236.5, a penny lower. New crop soybeans, 1 cent lower, 1242.75. Reporting Agriculture's Business, this is the Red River Farm Network.
3: The North Dakota mill has been producing northern-grown spring wheat and durum flour since 1922. 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
31: Here's your forecast from News Talk 1250 KBRF. Partly sunny today with a high of 87 and a south-southwest wind. Slight chance of rain overnight with a low of 68 for the weekend. Saturday, mostly sunny, then some patchy smoke, high of 96. By Sunday, sunny and 97, and Monday, 95. That's your weather from News Talk 1250, KBRF.
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10: 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Fergus Falls Livestock reminds you that their commission rate is only $25 per head on fats and cows. 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
9: Current Utah is a

0: once its streets were paved with gold.
1: Corinne's mining days waned, and farming helped take its place. However, the location near the Salt Lake made growing crops difficult.
0: They tried to grow fruit trees just before the turn of the century out west. There was Fruitvale, Appledale. There was even schools out there, and there was orchards all over, but they just didn't survive. The trees died because of the alkali would come out in the soil, and the soil wouldn't drain out because it would just stay muddy all the time.
1: Today, the state's first drainage district makes the land here able to support a variety of crops, although the orchards are now gone. In fact, Marjorie's family has made their career farming and ranching in the area for several generations. Traveling the countryside in Corinne, Utah, I'm Andrew McRae.
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8: As I look back, I also realized that I had actually lowered the bar when it came to the definition of a great marriage at some point in my life.
9: Have you lowered your expectations for marriage? 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
9: A great marriage is possible. 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
10: If the fights with your spouse have become unbearable, if you feel like you can't take it anymore, there's still hope. 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

0: The memorial service is this morning at 11 at Olson Funeral and Cremation. Visitation begins at 10. And Catherine Katie Haugrud, age 93, died March 1st. The memorial service is this afternoon at 2 at First Lutheran Church. 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For the Record is brought to you by the Fergus Falls Monument Company.
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4: 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We will share a few factors that won't show up on the balance sheet on the Old Farmer's Almanac Radio Report. With more practical tips and useful advice, this is the Old Farmer's Almanac Radio Report for Friday, July 24th, the 205th day of the year. Actress Kristen Chenoweth has a birthday, and 345,000 amperes of electricity were measured in a lightning strike in Pittsburgh, Pennsylvania on this day in 1947. A recent survey by Kent State University has found that man's best friend might be due for an upgrade to a family's best friend. The study indicates that kids who have a close bond with a dog tend to have better relationships with parents. The causal link isn't clear, but researchers suspect a positive feedback loop in which each relationship reinforces the other. They also confirm something else we already knew: having a non-judgmental friend is soothing to the soul. Dogs prove to have a great calming effect on kids in stressful situations. That's the Old Farmer's Almanac Radio Report. 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
6: Good morning and welcome to Morning Watch on this Wednesday, July 15, 2026. This is Pastor Crail Stringer, chaplain at Pioneer Care Retirement Community in Fergus Falls, Minnesota. We wish to acknowledge and honor the Anishinaabe, Assiniboine, and Dakota people, across whose ancestral homelands our radio program is being broadcast today, as well as acknowledge all our present-day Ojibwe and Dakota siblings who have and continue to care for this land and call it their home. Thanks go out to Tonseth Lutheran Church in Erhard for sponsoring today's broadcast. 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In Romans chapter 6, verse 22, Paul calls sanctification the advantage you get now that you have been freed from sin and enslaved to God. In this respect, we might think of sanctification as the benefit you get in the here and now

0: for Christ having given us access to this grace in which we stand. Through the ongoing work of Christ, God blesses us with the joy and privilege of participating with Christ in a process of making all things new. Paul calls this process sanctification, and even though it is fundamentally a service to others, it works to our benefit, to our advantage. In 2 Corinthians chapter 5, Paul elaborates still further on this advantage by calling Christ's work a ministry of reconciliation that God in turn entrusts to us to carry on. But it takes time for us to wrap our heads around the far-reaching implications of Christ's work entrusted to us. And it takes still more time, by guidance of the Holy Spirit, to learn how to live into this process of reconciling all things to God and making all things new. So Paul speaks of sanctification as an advantage, a blessing, now that you have been freed from sin and enslaved to God. But why does Paul call this an enslavement? Isn't freedom the highest good? Doesn't Paul say elsewhere, for freedom Christ has set us free? Well, he does in Galatians chapter 5. Isn't it just wrong to consider any sort of enslavement a joy and privilege? Well, I think our confusion has a lot to do with our knowing, because of our short history in the United States, that true freedom isn't free. It demands sacrifice. And that short of liberty and justice for all, freedom itself is meaningless. MLK spoke prophetically when he said, "Injustice anywhere is a threat to justice everywhere." But in this country, we've seen how platitudes to freedom have fostered narrow-minded opinions and unjust actions. The promotion of bigoted religious doctrines and authoritarian policies. The exploitation of people and the environment. In our country, we know all too well the evils of chattel slavery, the systematic uprooting of people from their land and culture, denying people basic human rights and dignity, created as they are in God's image, all to keep the benefits of freedom, the privilege of a precious few, and only a dream for the vast majority. Before the Civil War, Christian leaders, quote unquote, routinely defended the institution of slavery as biblically justified, as a legitimate way to civilize and Christianize people they considered barbarians or savages. The twin evils of manifest destiny and the doctrine of discovery have so colonized the American conscience, even to this day, that indigenous people, along with African Americans, continue to suffer unjustly in the land of the free, all in the name of Christianity. In our country, talk of liberty and justice for all is always a fraught conversation. Christians on both sides arguing about who's a real American. A friend recently drew my attention to an extraordinary quote by Frederick Douglass, a former slave, abolitionist, and statesman. Frederick Douglass had this to say in 1847. "Between the Christianity of this land and the Christianity of Christ, I recognized the widest possible difference. So wide that to receive the one as good, pure, and holy is of necessity to reject the other as bad, corrupt, and wicked. To be the friend of the one is of necessity to be the enemy of the other. I love the pure, peaceable, and impartial Christianity of Christ. I therefore hate the corrupt, slave-holding, women-whipping, cradle-plundering, partial and hypocritical Christianity of this land. Indeed, I can see no reason but the most deceitful one for calling the religion of this land Christianity. A brave repudiation of white Christian nationalism from 1847. Still today, often in Jesus' name, people continue to justify all kinds of systemic racisms, social, institutional, and environmental. Still today, people defend white nationalist agendas, denigrate immigrants and refugees, undermine voting rights, and turn a blind eye to intergenerational poverty. As we commemorate our country's 250th year of pursuing liberty and justice for all, how might we better repent of the evils we deplore and better commit our Christ-won freedom to the flourishing of all God's children and all creatures on our planet? Well, there is a way. Paul says to the Galatians, "For you were called to freedom, brothers and sisters. Only do not use your freedom as an opportunity for self-indulgence, but through love become slaves to one another. For the whole law is summed up in a single commandment, you shall love your neighbor as yourself." This Christ-won freedom Paul is describing is a freedom not just from sin. It's a freedom for neighbor love, for obedience to the righteous will of God, for taking upon oneself, or embodying, sacrificial love for the common good, as Christ did to the cross. Years later, writing to the Christians in Rome, Paul says, "Thanks be to God that you, having once been slaves of sin, have become obedient from the heart, that you, having been set free from sin, have become slaves of righteousness." Paul has seen how sin breaks hearts and breaks relationships, but Christ heals broken hearts and relationships. Christ restores and renews right relationships between God, neighbors, and all of creation. And for Paul, only one word sums up God's burden in Christ to reverse the enslaving power of sin and allow the freedom of all creation to flourish as God always intended. That one word is love. Paul had long acclaimed the primacy of love in Christian faith, urging the Christians in Corinth, "Let all that you do be done in love." And while faith, hope, and love abide in each other, the greatest of these is love. By the time he addresses the Galatians, Paul has become even more convinced of this basic truth, declaring the only thing that counts is faith working through love. Paul discovers, therefore, that sanctification is a process of learning what it means to live out Christ's liberating love for all people and all creation, as Christ did, which is what it means to proclaim the gospel. But this sharing of Christ's liberating love is demanding, more like a yoke laid on a person, more like a burden, even an enslavement. "An obligation is laid on me," Paul tells the Corinthians, "and woe to me if I do not proclaim the gospel." It's like what the prophet Jeremiah described. "Within me there is something like a burning fire shut up in my bones. I am weary with holding it in, and I cannot." Among his last letters, Paul refers to himself as a prisoner of Christ Jesus. and pleads with his slave-holding friend Philemon on the basis of love, that Philemon make his slave Onesimus a free man and consider him a beloved brother in the Lord. Frederick Douglass surely felt the same burning in his bones as did Jeremiah, felt the same burden on the basis of love as did Paul, to call out white churches for their hypocrisy, to not allow bigotries and violence to undermine abundant life for all. The gospel of God's liberating love for the world in Jesus Christ is not merely a declaration of independence from sin. It is a yoke laid upon our shoulders to love as Christ loves, a necessary burden for us to bear as Christ did the cross. If any want to become my followers, Jesus told his disciples, let them deny themselves and take up their cross and follow me. And yet Jesus says to all, take my yoke upon you and learn from me, for I am gentle and humble in heart, and you will find rest for your souls. Sanctification is a process of learning what it means to live out Christ's liberating love for all people and all creation as Christ did. To take up that burden with Christ, to take up that at once enslaving and liberating process of loving all people and all creation, becomes for us a joy and a privilege that brings rest to our souls. Such is the pure, peaceable, and impartial Christianity of Christ, to which Frederick Douglass and so many others in our country have devoted their lives to following. Christ took on the form of a slave, it says in Philippians chapter 2, becoming obedient to the point of death, even death on a cross. By his humble obedience, and by our taking his yoke upon us, Christ sanctifies us to God's loving purposes, reconciling all things to God, liberating all creatures, so that all may indeed experience abundant life in thanks and praise to God. Amen.
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0: Here's your forecast from News Talk 1250 KBRF. Partly sunny today with a high of 87 and a south-southwest wind. Slight chance of rain overnight with a low of 68 for the weekend. Saturday, mostly sunny, then some patchy smoke, high of 96. By Sunday, sunny and 97, and Monday, 95. 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
2: This hour from Town Hall, I'm Rich Thomason. A teenager has pleaded guilty to all 55 counts in a 2024 shooting at Georgia's Appalachee High School that killed four people, two students and two teachers. Colt Gray was 14 years old at the time of the attack in Winder, Georgia. Sentencing expected next week. For a 13th night, the U.S. and Iran have traded fire.
3: They need more of the same.
4: President Trump Thursday saying while Iran is looking for a deal,
3: they're not ready yet. They got some evil intentions.
4: A short while later, U.S. Central Command announced the latest round of strikes, saying drone facilities, coastal surveillance, and other sites were targeted. Iranian state media reported explosions in the port city of Bandar Abbas, a critical hub for moving military supplies on the Strait of Hormuz, and Keshem Island, home to naval assets including drone boats that can attack vessels in the strait. But Iranian state TV's also been airing footage it says shows missile launches at U.S. allies in the region.
2: Correspondent Ben Thomas. Additional U.S. tariffs of 10 to 12.5% to be imposed on 60 countries. They're accused of failing to enforce a ban on goods made with forced labor. Canadian Prime Minister Mark Carney says his country continues negotiating the tariffs issue with the U.S.
5: We are united in direction and objective and purpose and seriousness about the response. We are going to support Canadian families, workers, businesses, full stop.
2: Two men, one Jewish, the other of Asian descent, are in the hospital following separate knifings in New York City near Manhattan's Upper West Side, being investigated as a possible hate crime. The New York Post reports the assailant screamed Allahu Akbar prior to the attacks. Wall Street, the Dow is up 107 points, NASDAQ down 131 points, and the S&P is off 2. More on these stories, townhall.com.
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2: Democrats are hoping to exploit a growing rift within the GOP over the issue of AI data centers.
9: The data centers are causing concern in rural areas and states due to their likely impact on land, water, and local life. It's an issue that resonates with states like Arizona and Ohio. In Texas, those data centers are rapidly expanding, while both Democrats and Republicans voice their opposition. Republican Governor Greg Abbott has promised to regulate the centers, but his critics say the actions lack urgency. It's still not clear which party would benefit the most from worries about the implications of fast-growing AI and the massive facilities needed to power its growth. Bob Agnew reported.
2: The Secret Service says a member of Vice President Vance's security details under investigation over a suspected news leak. An agency spokesman says the individual is facing an internal investigation and a potential criminal inquiry over allegations that he or she compromised operational and information security. Townhall.com. Author Salman Rushdie back in court some 4 years after being stabbed on stage.
10: Salman Rushdie sat across a New York courtroom from his convicted attacker, Hadi Matar, at Matar's federal terrorism trial, telling jurors about the ambush that nearly killed him, blinding him in one eye. In the 2022 attack at a cultural center where Rushdie was scheduled to speak about threats to writers and artists, Matar is currently serving a 25-year state prison sentence for his attempted murder charge conviction. In the federal terrorism trial, prosecutors say Matar was acting on an Iranian leader's 1989 call for Rushdie's death because of Rushdie's novel, The Satanic Verses. I'm Lisa Dwyer.
2: Rabbi Jeffrey Meyer is retiring from the Tree of Life Synagogue in Pittsburgh. He led the community through the aftermath of the 2018 anti-Semitic attack that killed 11 worshipers. More on these stories at townhall.com.
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17: This is MNN Sports. I'm Mike Grimm. Ben Coles fired a 9-under par 62 to grab the first round lead at the PGA Tour's 3M Open here in Minnesota yesterday.
18: Feels great, obviously, you know, when you can get a low one out early, especially early in the tournament. Yeah, I was just in control all day. You know, honestly, I've played really well here the last few years. I really like this golf course. You know, this is a wind that we've kind of had most of the time. So, you know, just a comfortable, you know, wind. No, you know, so I feel like I'm just comfortable out here. And obviously, you know, made some nice putts and, you know, just hit a lot close that I was able to capitalize on.
17: Top-ranked Scottie Scheffler's three shots back. Round two is today. The Twins salvaged a split of their four-game series in Cleveland by beating the Guardians in 12 innings yesterday 3-1. Alan Roden, Trevor Larnach, and Luke Keyshaw all registered RBI hits in the win. And the AAA Saints knocked off Columbus 4-3 in a walk-off single by Gabby Gonzalez last night in St. Paul. This is MNN Sports.
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0: 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Listen anytime, any place with that Fergus Now app on your phone as we are coming up on 10 after 9. Beautiful. Well, it's not going to be the 90s. Let's put it that way. So I'm going to say beautiful day today because we're gonna, it's sunny. Only 87. A little bit of showers and thunderstorms possible for tonight. And then we'll see some smoke and 96 tomorrow, 97 Sunday, 95 Monday, 92 on Tuesday. Oh, man, Wednesday, 94, 93 on Thursday. So get out and enjoy the very cool 89 or 87 that we're going to see today. It is 11 after 9. Right now, cloudy, 70, winds on the south at about 13. Hey, just a heads up, Doe for Joe is going on. So if you are especially just north of Fergus Falls around that 22 and on 17, be expecting to see quite a few motorcycles. Actually, the whole area, expect to see a whole bunch of bikes out and about. So again, keep a special eye out for those guys and gals who are riding for Doe for Joe this weekend. Again, a big shout out to them and everybody who sponsored and helping raising money for some of these families in need. 11 after 9, up next. About a week ago, we were over at the George B. Wright Park as it celebrated 100 years. And so I'm going to bring you that special, a former executive director of the Otter Tail County Historical Society, and I think Chris is still on the Fergus Falls Preservation Society. So Chris Schulke hosted this. There was a lot of great actors playing parts as well as talking about former famous people. They did an awesome job. So we're going to bring you audio of part of that performance. And again, if you want to see it, you can go to kbrfradio.com and click on the news story. We've got the entire video there. And then we also have it on our YouTube channel. Just go to KBRF Radio on YouTube and then look for it there. It was an awesome presentation. A big shout out to Chris and everybody with the Otter Tail County Historical Society putting on such an excellent event. And I bring it to you next on News Talk 1250.
23: All right, everyone. Thank you. Thank you for being here tonight. My name is Chris Schulke. I'm with the Fergus Falls Heritage Preservation Commission. And thank you for coming to celebrate a milestone event in Fergus Falls history. Because on this very day, July 16th, 100 years ago, a statue was dedicated in honor of the person who, more than anyone else, deserves the title founder of Fergus Falls. Vermont native and surveyor George B. Wright was the primary force in the development of Fergus Falls. While working as a contracted government surveyor, Wright purchased what was an abandoned town site and in 1870 constructed a sawmill and started work on a dam to harness the rapids of the river for water power. He then started to promote Fergus Falls, and he associated a phrase with Fergus Falls that just became legendary. He called Fergus Falls the coming city, and he extolled its water power and the heart of the finest wheat-growing region of the Northwest. After Wright's untimely death in 1882, at age 46, his son Vernon, who was an architect, moved back to Fergus Falls and then became one of the founders of Otter Tail Power Company, while also designing several iconic local buildings. In 1925, Vernon commissioned Minneapolis sculptor Harriet Hanley to make a statue in honor of his father. At 5'4", and only working with hand chisels, rasps, scrapers, and drills, Hanley reduced a 4-ton block of limestone into the statue that you see now. And it was placed on a pedestal designed and carved by Vernon Wright, and of course dedicated on Friday, July 16, 1926. Restoration efforts, spearheaded by the Heritage Preservation Commission, along with the Public Arts Commission, and Bradco Restoration, have returned the statue back to its original glory. So we're here tonight to celebrate that achievement. And now, I'd like to introduce our current mayor of Fergus Falls, Mayor Anthony Hicks.
3: Thank you, Chris. This evening I have a Mayor's Proclamation to read for the 100th commemoration of George Burdick Wright Monument. But first, you know, what I wanted to say was that I did talk to Chris earlier, and we're looking to raise the monument and, you know, put the name Hicks on there as well. And he said he would raise the money from private donors and it wouldn't cost the taxpayers anything to do that. So, thank you, Chris. So, but anyway, you know, more about this evening's event is, whereas George B. Wright was a 19th century surveyor and versatile businessman who purchased 160 acres of riverfront claimed along the river Otter Tail River in 1867 for just over $100, with a vision of creating Fergus Falls as a regional trade center. And whereas he partnered to build early local infrastructure, including the sawmill, a flour mill, and the central dam. And whereas on March 1st, 1872, Fergus Falls was chartered as an official village of the state of Minnesota and the county seat of Otter Tail County, and that's still a bone of contention with Perham. Whereas George B. Wright lived in Fergus until the time of his death at the age of 46, in Fergus Falls, and he was only married to his second wife for 1 year at that point, so maybe something should be asked about that. Whereas George B. Wright, foresight and faith in building a thriving community, and was recognized on July 16, 1926, with the dedication of this statue by Harriet Clark Hanley. And whereas a century later, we're gathering to mark that occasion of the memorial marker, recognizing George's faith in the coming city, and to celebrate the 155 years of Fergus Falls. A continually growing city anchored by the Otter Tail River and the vision of George B. Wright. Now, therefore, be it resolved that I, Anthony Hicks, current mayor of the city of Fergus Falls, do hereby proclaim July 16, 2026 as George B. Wright Day in the city of Fergus Falls in recognition of his vision and dream to create a community that we all are proud to call home. In witness thereof, I have hereunto set my hand and caused the seal of the city of Fergus Falls, Minnesota, to be affixed to this, the 16th day of July 2026. Anthony Hicks, Mayor of the City of Fergus Falls. And again, I would like to show thank you and your appreciation for so many of you coming out this evening. And especially thank you to the Girl Scouts that are serving ice cream and drinks. So give them a hand. With that, I will hand it over to Mr. Chris Schulte.
23: Some would say Fergus Falls stole the county seat, but that's for another program. So, as part of George B. Wright's efforts to develop Fergus Falls, whoops, I just can't go off the cuff, I'm old. He personally recruited individuals to come and invest in the fledgling community. And one of the first people that he recruited to Fergus Falls was a man named Henry Page. Now, legend has it that as an inducement to move to Fergus Falls, Wright promised that he would name a lake within the city limits after Page's wife, Alice. Here we are. The keynote speaker at the 1926 dedication was Page's son, Henry Page Jr. And now, to recreate parts of Mr. Page's speech that night, I would like to introduce Henry Page Jr. as portrayed by John Dinsmore.
4: Good evening, everyone. My name is Henry George Page Jr., as Mr. Schulke introduced. And it was 100 years ago on this date in 1926. I was 48 years old and served on the city council and later served as a mayor for 1 year. We have gathered here today to do honor to the memory of the founder of this city. From the very earliest times down through the ages, it has been the custom to pay recognition to those who have discovered, explored, pioneered, and founded. Here in the Northwest, we have honored the explorers like Hennepin, Marquette, Duluth, and others. George B. Wright was not only an explorer and a pioneer, but also a founder and a builder. And this city in its present location is due almost wholly to his efforts in locating it and developing it against competing points. It is indeed fitting that by these simple ceremonies, we pay tribute to the courage, strength, and determination of this good man who has founded for us the city, dedicated to our use and enjoyment, wherein we may establish comfortable and happy homes and peacefully enjoy the fruits of our labor, ever mindful that by our endeavors we keep faith with the founder in that one outstanding edict that was his, where he proclaimed, as did Master Schulke, the coming city. George Burdick Wright was born in Williston, Vermont, June 21st, 1835, and was the youngest of six children. He received his early education in the East, coming west to Illinois in 1855, when he was but 19 years of age. And later in that same year, came to Minnesota, where he worked for one summer. He then returned to the East for another year of school, and 2 years later, in 1857, he again returned to Minnesota to make it his future home, and adopted the profession of a surveyor or civil engineer and land examiner. His ability was early recognized, and he was appointed deputy government surveyor, a position which he held in this and other districts in a term for many years. The location selected by Mr. Wright for the city previously had been staked out by Joe Whitford in 1856. And given the name of Fergus Falls in honor of his employer, James Fergus. In 1857, Whitford built his trapper's cabin on the north side of the river on the street that now bears his name. However, it remained for Mr. Wright to foresee the possibilities of this beautiful but untamed region. And it was a man of vision, of enduring faith and perseverance beyond measure. Mr. Wright gave the best 12 years of his life, from 1870 to 1882, to the building of this city. And when we consider what was accomplished in so short a time, we marvel at the energy and the ability of one so young in years. Lumber, milling, banking, and the developments of water power were among his chief interests. He was, at all times, working to build the city, to sell more lots, to bring in more people, and to establish more industries, and to utilize more power that was hourly going to waste down the river. On April 29th, however, 1882, Mr. Wright died in the prime of his life at the age of 46 after a three-week illness of typhoid fever. This location of this monument is particularly happy when one recalls Mr. Wright's hopes and aspirations. While he was developing the whole city, naturally, that portion in which he was interested at first claim. Every town that has a railroad or a river has competitive interests. Mr. Wright's interests were largely on the south side of the river. And the development of Bismarck Avenue, which today you know as Washington Avenue, was one of his ambitions and on which he spent much thought and much money. His untimely death alone prevented the erection of a large hotel on the site where the Memorial Hospital built by his son is located. The confirmation of that ground is due to the fact that he spent thousands of dollars in laying the foundation for that structure, which he had intended to build. Mr. Wright was not only an industrious man, but in the midst of his labors, he had a keen sense of fun and humor, and was most genial in the home and with his fellow citizens. There was no place in his schedule for daily worries. Action and intense action pushed away all dark clouds. The master of good judgment, his subconscious self worked in the present alone, while his mind dwelt in the future and for the future. And we, the citizens of Fergus Falls, have come to realize his vision, the coming city. Thank you for your time and your attention.
5: So at the time of the statue's dedication, Martin Benson was the mayor of Fergus Falls. Benson was one of the first licensed embalmers by the state of Minnesota and was considered one of the more progressive morticians in the state. His furniture and mortuary building at 201 West Lincoln, currently the site of Springboard for the Arts, remains one of the architectural highlights in downtown Fergus Falls. And now Mayor Benson's remarks on the evening of July 16th, 1926 will be read by his great-grandson, Ben Underwood. Mayor Benson, Martin Benson, ladies and gentlemen.
6: Thank you, Chris. Ladies and gentlemen, fellow citizens, we have assembled here on this beautiful summer evening on a spot of ground dedicated to the memory of one long honored and highly respected citizen, Mr. George B. Wright, who was called from our midst in the prime of his life at a time when his service was so much needed. But we are not the rulers, simply the servants. Mr. Wright in the early days had more to do with the establishment of Fergus Falls than any other man. And as a citizen of Fergus Falls, I tender my thanks and gratitude to Mr. Vernon Wright, son of Mr. George B. Wright, who has contributed this beautiful memorial to the memory of the man who founded our city, a man with much foresight and thought, and whose memory we cherish today. The history of Mr. Wright has been so ably presented to you that it is not necessary for me to dwell upon it. However, there is one thing I wish to call your attention. Mr. George B. Wright and those who labored with him in the great work had vision. They could foresee with their mind's eye that this was the place for a greater city where people would build and settle and would have a beautiful and prosperous community. This has not been in vain. You see about you at every turn of this wonderful community work that has been accomplished, a happy, prosperous, progressive community. We as citizens should feel proud of this progress that has been made. As mayor of the city of Fergus Falls, I gratefully accept this memorial in behalf of our people. And I can only pray that we of this day and generation may have the vision of the founder, that we will spare no effort and no labor to make this city as good and prosperous a community as the founder saw and meant it to be. On behalf of the city, I thank you.
7: Well, ladies and gentlemen, the 100th anniversary of the George B. Wright statue would not be complete without acknowledging its sculptor, Harriet Clark Hanley. Born in 1870, Hanley grew up in St. Louis, Missouri, and she was part of a group of mid-19th century American women who bucked tradition by pursuing careers instead of marriage. Harriet Hanley.
8: Well, that was certainly correct. You know, and it wasn't easy. Growing up in the late 1880s, early 1890s, women were just expected to get married, have babies, and keep a house. A life of domesticity. Being completely subservient to our husbands and glad of it. No, that was not for me. No. I could have gotten married, you know, if it wasn't for lack of suitors, mind you. In fact, there was this one gentleman when I was in college who asked me to marry him. Yes, and I was very flattered, and I liked him a lot, but not enough to get married and start having babies. Yeah, so I had to break his heart. I said no, and instead I moved to New York to pursue my career as an artist.
7: So, take that, gentlemen. So Harriet studied at the Art Students League in New York under several renowned sculptors, and through her skill and personality, quickly became part of the New York art scene.
8: Oh, those were such lovely and creative days. I mean, working under such genius as Augustus St. Gaudens and George DeForest Bush. Oh, I tell you, I was like a sponge just soaking up their genius. They taught me and encouraged me to trust my instincts as an artist. And you know, those were my very formative years. And the lessons I learned from them, I carried out through my entire life as an artist.
7: So Harriet furthered her artistic horizons by embarking
23: on a months-long European tour. That, according to Steve Johnson's research, exposed her to an abundance of art in the most important galleries on the continent, and even provided her with a glimpse into the workings of the emerging Paris salon culture. After Harriet returned to New York, she was hired to create decorative stone elements on a number of buildings within the city, several of which are still standing today. But her life took a dramatic turn in 1911 when Minneapolis attorney Martin Hanley visited her in New York.
8: Oh, and that's when I did the very thing I said I would never do, get married. Oh. Martin was the young man who had proposed to me when I was in college, you know, the one that I broke his heart, yeah. Well, we kept in touch over the years, you know, writing letters and so forth. But then he came to visit me and, well, that old spark kind of rekindled that old flame that had been just smoldering all those years. So he was the only man I can ever think of that could certainly convince me to move from New York to the likes of Minnesota.
23: So obviously Harriet accepted Martin's proposal, moved to Minneapolis, where she then became a stepmother to his two young sons. Martin and Harriet also had a daughter, Nancy, who was born in 1914.
8: Now, see, I agreed to marry Martin under one condition, that he would build an art studio for me so I could continue my work. Now, I love Martin, I truly did, but I wasn't sure about moving to Minnesota. You know, after having experienced Europe and New York, I felt like moving to Minnesota was like moving to the wild frontier. You know, I anticipated a life void of any culture, complete isolation, and endless winters. And although the winters are much harsher than they are in New York, I soon came to love my community and the friends that I had made. Perhaps it's the harsh climates that humbles one's soul, because I feel like Minnesotans are far more genuine and far less pretentious.
23: Is that true? Like Harriet, Vernon and Grace Wright were also new to Minneapolis, and both couples supported the arts and got to know each other through those art circles. And in 1919, Harriet hosted a party for Grace at the Hanley's home on Blaisdell Avenue.
8: Well, you know how it is. When you're new to a place, you have a tendency to connect to other people that are new to a place. And of course, we had young daughters, and we both loved the arts. And of course, Vernon, oh my goodness, he was such a talented architect. Anyway, he was telling me about this place he spent time in Fergus Falls, and how his father was, you know, kind of

0: was up a ladder with heavy tools, chisels and hammers, just scraping and sawing. And it was a lot of work, I can tell you that. And my assistant, Herman, all he had to say was that I was plucky.
1: What?
0: Plucky. Leave it to a man to say something like that, plucky. No, I was an artist, and a damn good one, too. And I am so proud to say that I, Harriet Hanley, took a big rock weighing over 4 tons and sculpted it into the very likeness of George B. Wright. Yes, and he has been watching over this city for over 100 years, and I just gotta thank folks like you for taking care of my George. God bless you, each and every one of you.
2: Thank you, Mrs. Hanley. Harriet Hanley, ladies and gentlemen, as portrayed by Laura Johnson.
3: Again, that is from the 100th anniversary of the George B. Wright statue, downtown Fergus Falls. Again, you can see that video if you go to kbrfradio.com and click on the news story. It's from about a week ago, or just head over to KBRF Radio on the YouTube channel. You can find it there as well. The cast did a great job. They were dressed up in kind of period pieces, like how they would have been dressed up 100 years ago. All the actors, and of course, Chris Schulke did a phenomenal job. Everybody with the Otter Tail County Historical Museum. They even had the book for sale as well. I picked that up for my dad as my parents lived. It's funny, my dad was like mentioning that the statue's 100 years old and they've lived there for 52 years with the statue in their back door. So again, go to KBRF's YouTube channel and watch that. And of course, head on down to the gift shop at the Otter Tail County Historical Society for that great book that is available. Cloudy, 70 right now, Fergus Falls, as we are on our way up to 87, 96 tomorrow, 97 Sunday, 95 Monday, 92 on Tuesday. Cloudy right now, 72, it's Newstalk 1250 KBRF.
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7: Minnesota News Network, I'm Tasha Radel. Traffic safety officials are reminding Minnesotans to slow down and buckle up as the state moves through the second half of the 100 deadliest days of summer. Shannon Grable with the State Office of Traffic Safety says last year, 111 people were killed during the campaign, and 82 lives have already been lost this year.
8: One thing that's really standing out to me is the people of not wearing their seatbelts.
7: Minnesota businesses and farmers could feel the effects of President Donald Trump's latest round of tariffs. The administration is imposing new tariffs of 10% to 12.5% on imports from 60 U.S. trading partners as temporary worldwide tariffs expire today. Economists say the move could raise costs for Minnesota manufacturers that rely on imported parts and could also make it more difficult for Minnesota farmers and food producers to sell products overseas. The second round of the 3M Open tees off today. This is MNN.
9: Lisa Damoth, a Republican who delivers results.
10: And I led the charge in rooting out billions in fraud and waste.
9: To stop the fraud, you need a governor who won't back down. Lisa Damoth gets the job done. Lisa Damoth understands, to make Minnesota affordable again, we must fight fraud. Lisa Damoth knows, to create good-paying jobs for Americans, We must stop.

0: to illegal aliens.
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0: In the legislature, Republican Lisa Damuth fought the fraudsters. Now, Lisa Damuth's running for governor.
1: Let's start our Minnesota comeback right here and right now.
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3: 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Vance Belter is officially out of circulation permanently. Good enough? 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Then the usual random Friday leftovers, Iran, the governor's race, open lines. The final hour, hear Ox and friends for a roundtable discussion of the week's biggest issues from Pioneer Place Theater, downtown St. Cloud. So we'll see you for Hot Talk with the Ox today from 2 to 5 on KBRF.
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5: This is M&N Sports. I'm Mike Grimm. Ben Coles fired an under par 62 to grab the first round lead at the PGA Tour's 3M Open here in Minnesota yesterday.
6: Feels great, obviously, you know, when you can get a low one out early, especially early in the tournament. Yeah, I was just in control all day. You know, honestly, I've played really well here the last few years. I really like this golf course. You know, this is a wind that we've kind of had most of the time. So, you know, just a comfortable, you know, wind. No, you know, so feel like I'm just comfortable out here, and obviously, you know, made some nice putts, and you know, just hit a lot close that I was able to capitalize on.
5: Top ranked Scottie Scheffler's three shots back. Round two is today. The Twins salvaged a split of their four game series in Cleveland by beating the Guardians in 12 innings yesterday, 3-1. Alan Roden, Trevor Larnach, and Luke Keyshaw all registered RBI hits in the win. And the AAA Saints knocked off Columbus 4-3 in a walk off single by Gabby Gonzalez last night in St. Paul. This is M&N Sports.
0: Lisa Damuth, a Republican who delivers results.
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0: In the legislature, Republican Lisa Damuth fought the fraudsters. Now, Lisa Damuth's running for governor.
1: Let's start our Minnesota comeback right here and right now.
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9: This is the Sugar Beet Report, bringing you the latest information from NDSU throughout the sugar beet growing season. Today we're learning about the Sugar Beet Research and Education Board. Who are they and what do they do? Let's find out with our guest, Robert Vividson, president of the Sugar Beet Research and Education Board. Robert, tell us about the board and what you do on the board.
10: So I'm currently chairman of the Sugar Beet Research and Education Board, and we fund a lot of projects. We get a lot of applications. We review those. We fund certain ones. We don't fund certain ones if we don't feel it's right for us. A lot of universities, researchers from universities, I should say, a lot of PhD students, stuff like that. USDA is a big one. They've been really good to work with. Extension programs, stuff like that. We are funded from the checkoff from the three co-ops, American Crystal, MINDAC, Southern Minnesota. So it's a set rate per acre for our checkoff. And we take that money and put it to work.
9: Who makes up the Sugar Beet Research and Education Board?
10: Growers like myself, industry like, so MINDAC, Southern Min, and American Crystal all have representatives on there. Extension people from NDSU and U of M, USDA. Pretty good group of us. I think there's about 10 of us growers from American Crystal that are on there, and then MINDAC and Southern Min have representatives too. I should mention, we just had our summer needs meeting where all the board gets together and everyone voices their concerns for what's needed. And we let the researchers know that. So when they're applying for projects come fall and winter, they have a good handle on what the growers' highest needs are, I guess, put it that way.
9: What are some of the research priorities of the board?
10: Obviously, weeds, water hemp's a big one, kochia, you know, resistant weeds, diseases, and a lot of talk about cover crop this year after all the wind, a lot of talk about rye and how to deal with that. What's the best course for that? The USDA has some really good, very scientific tests and trials they do with specific compounds for resistance and looking for new ones. Same with a lot of the entomology in our area specifically, where sugar beet root maggot's a big thing. They're testing compounds for that to try to find new ones. Those are always under the microscope.
9: What's your disease focus?
10: Obviously, Cercospora in the south is a big deal. In the north, we're a little bit blessed with the cooler, so it's not quite as bad. But I know Eric Branch at NDSU has been looking at different rotational fungicides in three different areas of the valley, so we can kind of evaluate north, south, and in the middle, how the reaction environment and whatnot. And I have a new fungicide this year for Cercospora. It's going to be pretty important in the south. They're optimistic about that, helping in their fight against Cercospora.
9: In general, how is the sugar beet crop coming along?
10: So we're way up north here, and we got a lot of rain in June, pretty wet throughout June. So we're starting to dry out now a little bit. We've been getting a little rain in July still. Beets are coming around. They look pretty fair. Not as good as maybe south further, but they look pretty good. Further south, they're going to need some more rain, and we'll need some more rain eventually too. And lots of sun, that's what helps.
9: Robert, has the heat been an issue at all?
10: I think where it's dry, it's not helping matters, but where there's decent moisture, like for us up here, it's okay because we need a little help to push the crop on. It just, everything was so cool and wet to start out with, so it's taking time to catch up, I guess.
9: Did that cause much replanting?
10: We had a little bit, yep. Crystal wide, there was, I think, close to 10%. Yep, definitely here and there.
9: Thanks, Robert. Our guest has been Robert Vivitson, president of the Sugar Beet Research and Education Board. This is the Sugar Beet Report, bringing you the latest information from NDSU throughout the sugar beet growing season.
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14: Steve Bissett was a phenomenal troller. This guy could catch walleyes that were suspended. He could catch them on break lines. He could catch them over vegetation. This guy just knew how to troll crankbaits. He gave me two tips that have really helped me a lot. He said, first of all, even if you're only using one line when you're trolling, use a rod holder. He said you're going to be setting up the speed 1.7 to 2.3 miles an hour to run those crankbaits. He said that speed will set the hook. You do not need to set the hook. If the rod is in a rod holder, when that fish grabs that crankbait, those hooks are going to stick. Now, if you take that rod and give it a big jerk while you're holding onto it, there's a good possibility you'll rip that lure right out of the fish's mouth. Another great tip is when you're fishing shallow, always use a trolling board to move your lure out away from the back of the boat. Fish get a little spooky when that boat goes over the top of them in shallow water. A trolling board will make sure they see that lure. This is from the pages of the Outdoor News.
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20: Corinth, Utah is a small town about an hour north of Salt Lake City. In its boom years of the 1870s, it was a mining town.
23: In the springtime, the streets would get so muddy that freight wagons had a hard time moving out. So they paved them with the slag from the gold smelter that was here in Corinth.
2: Marjorie Mills shares the story from her hometown on the north side of the Great Salt Lake. While the material they used on the streets was waste material, it wasn't your ordinary dirt and gravel.
23: The refining process wasn't that great, and so there was a lot of gold in that slag. So that slag was used to pave the streets.
2: So Corinth became known as the town with streets paved with gold. In fact, it caught the attention of those in the mining industry when they became more efficient with their mining technology.
23: Years later, they found a better refining process and dug up the streets and got more gold out of the streets, so Corinth no longer has its streets paved with gold.
2: Corinth's mining days waned, and farming helped take its place. However, the location near the Salt Lake made growing crops difficult.
23: They tried to grow fruit trees just before the turn of the century out west. There was Fruitvale, Appledale. There was even schools out there, and there was orchards all over, but they just didn't survive. The trees died because of the alkali would come out in the soil, and the soil wouldn't drain out because it would just stay muddy all the time.
2: Today, the state's first drainage district makes the land here able to support a variety of crops, although the orchards are now gone. In fact, Marjorie's family has made their career farming and ranching in the area for several generations. Traveling the countryside in Corinth, Utah, I'm Andrew McRae.
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5: Breaking news this hour from Town Hall. I'm Rich Thomason. President Trump's patience is running out. That from White House Press Secretary Caroline Levitt. She says it's time for the Senate to pass the Save America Act. Two key provisions, voter ID and proof of citizenship required. Levitt says the House did its job by passing the act, and now time for the Senate to finally step up to the plate. She adds that the Save America Act is a common sense bill. The American military not letting up on Iran as President Trump mulls even more intense attacks.
6: The U.S. military hitting targets in Iran for a 13th night in a row. Those targets include communication networks, drone storage facilities, and military command centers. The president saying he is thinking about restarting major combat operations in Iran that would be larger than the strikes during Operation Epic Fury.
5: Correspondent Laura Winters. Ukrainian President Zelensky says he has met in Kiev with representatives of Raytheon, talking about the joint production of Patriot air defense systems. The meeting follows a recent pledge by President Trump to allow Ukraine to produce this American system itself. 16-year-old Colt Gray has pleaded guilty to all charges stemming from the 2024 massacre at Appalachee High School in Winder, Georgia. Two students and two teachers died in the attack. At a minimum, the sentence will be life with parole. The maximum, life in prison without parole. Back in March, a jury convicted Gray's father, Colin Gray, of charges including second-degree murder and involuntary manslaughter. He's scheduled to be sentenced next week. Prosecutors say the elder Gray gave his son the rifle that was used in the school massacre. Madison, Wisconsin police say the man fatally shot by police came at officers with a knife, wounded one of them before the shots rang out. That's bringing protesters onto the streets of Madison. More on these stories, townhall.com.
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5: Researchers are providing some fresh insights into the call of the wild, sounds that surround many of us each and every day.
0: It's the soundscape we associate with nature, and the variety of birdsong is huge. Using a database of recordings uploaded by thousands of volunteers around the world, these scientists analyzed songs from more than 3,000 species, examining patterns and comparing them. They concluded that there are just 8 fundamental acoustic building blocks, or motifs, as the scientists call them, that in different combinations make up every birdsong we hear. There are 3 types of trill, 3 different whistles, so-called chaotic notes, and harmonic stacks.
5: The BBC's Victoria Gill. Spain's government has declared a national emergency after multiple wildfires force evacuation of 10,000 people. News and analysis at townhall.com. A key Republican lawmaker says he believes that special counsel Jack Smith may have made false statements to Congress while testifying about his investigation of President Donald Trump.
1: Ohio Republican Jim Jordan, chairman of the House Judiciary Committee, referred Smith to the Justice Department for possible prosecution related to closed-door testimony about whether he had obtained records of lawmakers while investigating President Trump's investigation of the 2020 presidential election. The referral, sent Wednesday, centers on a December 2025 exchange in which Smith asked about subpoenas that prosecutors had issued for the toll records of some Republican lawmakers as part of the investigation. Bernie Bennett in Washington.
5: Ford and a Chinese automaker have unveiled plans to jointly manufacture low and zero emission vehicles at Ford's Valencia, Spain factory. Comes amid challenges for the American EV market and increasing global geopolitical tensions. More on these stories, townhall.com.
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12: You've been diagnosed with COPD, but breathing seems to be getting harder. Everyday activities, walking to the mailbox, going up the stairs, talking on the phone, take more effort than they used to. You're short of breath more often. Flare-ups are happening more frequently. And slowly, life starts to feel smaller. Is this you? If your COPD symptoms are getting worse, there may be options that can help you breathe easier and get back to doing more of what matters to you. 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
14: 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I want to listen to KBRF. Popped it open, hooked it up to this car stereo, and I was able to listen to Morning Talk with Derek filling in for myself. So it was Derek and Mary, and then got to listen to Markley Van Camp and Robbins, the Ox. 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I know we listen to a little KJ Country and a little Z103 as well. So, again, download that Fergus Now app. For today, it's going to be up around 87, mostly sunny skies, 66 tonight. We'll hit a little bit of showers and thunderstorms possible. Going to be smoky and hot tomorrow, 96, 74 for Saturday night's low. Hot 97 on Sunday, 95 Monday, 92 on Tuesday. Right now, Fergus Falls, we are seeing, 72 degrees, cloudy, winds on the south at 12. You're not going to want to miss Celebrate Aging coming your way next Thursday, brought to you by Pioneer Care over the Fergus Falls Bigwood Event Center, just over by our stations. And it's going to be a great time. There's going to be a lot of vendors. I know Mary and I are going to be doing Morning Talk live from the Bigwood. And, of course, there's bingo. I love bingo. Well, I always think of, when I think of bingo, I think of when I was a little kid. And I would play bingo with my grandma. My grandma loved bingo. There was the VFW not that far from her house, or over on Deer Lake, over on County One. It's now I just kind of like a separate residence, but it used to be a VFW there. We used to play bingo there. I remember at the Ottertail County Fair, West Ottertail County Fair, playing bingo there as well. And, of course, up at the Elks Lodge. So, again, a lot of places that I got a nice little sweet spot for bingo. And we're going to be playing some bingo next Thursday as well. So make sure you come on down. It is the Celebrate Aging, brought to you by Pioneer Care over at the Bigwood Event Center. I do believe it runs from 8 to noon. Let's head outside the box with the Ox. It's Newstock 1250. KBRF.
15: Crazy as it sounds, kids are using AI to make sexual depictions of people. Like, hey Claude, make a picture of my English teacher naked, or something. A CNN story says 75% of teens have seen online pornography, but this new phenomenon freaks people out because no one has the ability to control it. No Hugh Hefner to first audition the image with a weekend at the mansion over oysters and drinks. The story says a fifth have even created AI-generated sexual content. Apparently, nudification apps are ubiquitous. While teens are making and looking at this stuff, most are also worried about being the victim of it. Aha! Hang on to that for a sec. The story admonishes parents to get ahead of this and not only have the talk with their kids, but have ongoing talks. A suggestion which could go south really quickly, right? You'll have a nice lady from the state knocking on your door one afternoon with a questionnaire for you and a squad car waiting in the driveway. But the story also emphasizes that, quote, AI-generated sexual content affects how they view what their body should look like. This is especially concerning considering teenagers are at a time in life when their bodies are changing constantly and rapidly, close quote. A million-dollar idea from outside the box. Have kids contemplating a sex change to first create an image or video of themselves naked in their new gender. Post it to all of their friends and the world. Then see how that goes over first before making an irreversible surgical decision. Or would that be humiliating and create lifelong emotional scars? Ahem. Here outside the box with the Ox 4 times daily on News Talk 1250 KBRF. What's the Ox say? Today on Hot Talk with the Ox, right away, two life sentences plus. Vance Belter is officially out of circulation permanently. Good enough? We'll see. Then the usual random Friday leftovers, Iran, the governor's race, open lines. The final hour, here, Ox and friends, for a roundtable discussion of the week's biggest issues from Pioneer Place Theater, downtown St. Cloud. So we'll see you for Hot Talk with the Ox today from 2 to 5 on KBRF. What's the Ox say?
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17: This is MNN Sports. I'm Mike Grimm. Ben Coles fired a 9-under par 62 to grab the first round lead at the PGA Tour's 3M Open here in Minnesota yesterday.
18: Feels great, obviously, you know, when you can get a low one out early, especially early in the tournament. I was just in control all day. Honestly, I've played really well here the last few years. I really like this golf course. You know, this is a wind that we've kind of had most of the time. So, you know, just a comfortable, you know, wind. Feel like I'm just comfortable out here, and obviously, you know, made some nice putts, and you know, just hit a lot close that I was able to capitalize on.
17: Top ranked Scottie Scheffler's three shots back. Round two is today. The Twins salvaged a split of their four game series in Cleveland by beating the Guardians in 12 innings yesterday, 3-1. Alan Roden, Trevor Larnach, and Luke Keyshaw all registered RBI hits in the win. And the AAA Saints knocked off Columbus 4-3 in a walk off single by Gabby Gonzalez last night in St. Paul. This is MNN Sports.
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19: 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Lisa Damuth gets the job done. 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Lisa Damuth knows to create good-paying jobs for Americans, we must stop payments to illegal aliens.
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14: 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Listen anytime, anyplace with the Fergus Now app on your phone. Joining me now, I've got Amy with the Fergus Falls Chamber. Amy, always fun to see you.
2: Yeah, good to see you too, Dave. Thanks for having me on.
14: Well, we got a lot of things to talk about, including one of the big things. I know we see it here on this end of town, and that is the cones and the cone zone. And wow, you guys are busy with the cone zone.
2: Oh, yes, we are. So, oh my gosh, every Thursday, it's so fun to be able to go on site and highlight all these businesses with all the different construction. So today I will actually be heading over to Mabel Murphy's, since they're like kind of right in the heart of it there. And then after Mabel Murphy's, I'm heading over downtown because, you know, there's construction down there too. So I'm going to head down to Victor Lundin Company. That'll be next. And then West Central Initiative, because they're celebrating their 40th anniversary. Yep. So Cone Zone's going to make a trip over there. And then Someplace Safe, so back downtown to see over there.
14: Because there is a lot of construction. I mean, not just the 94-210 interchange here, but you've got Cleveland, you've got Cavour, Douglas is getting worked on. And I was just talking to Lynn, and next year is going to be just as crazy.
2: Oh, yeah. I mean, this is part of why Cone Zone started, is with all of these things happening and kind of, you know, feeling a little disoriented with all the construction. We want to make sure that people are aware, like, these businesses, their doors are open. You can keep your regular routine. It's not so scary once you get into it. And the businesses just really want to see you. They love their customers.
14: And so, I think one of the things that kind of took us off guard a little bit is we thought that it'd be more of a mess over here than it actually is. It's actually very easy to navigate over by 210 to get to these businesses. Really easy. Just kind of heads up, they just ripped up Western Avenue, so you do have to kind of go the frontage road to get over here. But it's super easy, and it's really not difficult.
2: Yes, I will actually, stay tuned for a video. I will be, posting a video about that. It's coming in on that frontage road, the construction that's right over there. So, yeah, keep an eye out for that.
14: And, of course, a lot of things are happening. One of my favorite things that happens throughout the year is the Chamber Golf Scramble, and you're still looking for some sponsors and
2: Woo-hoo!
14: Some teams.
2: Yes. So spaces are filling up fast. So we only have space for four more teams and three tee boxes. So keep that in mind. Sign up now. It's going to be so much fun. We're doing the Stars and Stripes theme for 250 years of America. It's so exciting. And, of course, if you want to know more details on sponsorship opportunities, you can always call us at the Chamber. But the golf scrim will be on Thursday, August 20th, with an 11 a.m. tee-off time. So it'll be fun to start off the day early.
14: I love doing it. I've done the golf team a couple times. I've done the tee box team a couple times. I know we've got a tee box. I don't know if we've got a golf team. I got to check with Chris on that to see if we've got one of those.
2: Oh, okay.
14: So,
2: yeah.
14: Our new regional general manager is a avid golfer. So it's,
2: oh, he is.
14: Yes. So we're kind of looking forward to golf. But we'll see how things they shape up for that. But we're looking forward to it. It is a fun day. And it you don't have to be really good. I mean, we've had people on our team that are good. We've had people on our team that aren't good. We always try to bring in a ringer, namely Pat from the Viking. He's really, really good.
2: Oh, so okay.
14: Every year I always beg him to be on our team. So it's a fun time.
2: That's exciting. All the different things I get to learn. That's so cool.
14: And of course, Run for World. That's another event happening.
2: Yes. So that's an exciting opportunity that we get to do. We partner with West Central Initiative. So Run for Rural will be happening Wednesday, August 5th from 9 a.m. to 5 p.m. And what that is, it's a workshop for anyone that's interested in pursuing an elected office or public leadership position. So if you're township board, your city council, school board, county commissioner, sheriff, those kind of positions. And it's just a good time to really learn more about what that looks like.
14: And the cool thing is,
3: run for rural, when they do this, it's kind of nonpartisan. They talk about the nonpartisan jobs, but it's not saying, hey, this is how you go get the Republican nomination. This is how you go get the Democratic nomination. Mm-hmm. No, they really feature nonpartisan spots, like you mentioned, school board, city council, mayor, sheriff, all that. So if you've ever thought about doing that, you kind of need to know what you're doing before you do that, and that Run for Rural works awesome.
2: Yes, we are so excited. So make sure to come to that workshop. It'll be great.
3: Sounds excellent. Amy, what else are we talking about?
2: Oh, my goodness. So we have a lot of ribbon cutting. So many exciting things happening. Even one that's later on today at Sunset Hill Event Center, which I'm so excited. Carrie Sickink and her husband have really just done a wonderful renovation to that building out there. So if you don't know, it's kind of known as the old Wheatown Outpost. It is at 270-54 County Highway 1 at Fergus. And so it'll be today from 4:30 p.m. to 9. I heard there's going to be s'mores.
3: Oh, nice.
2: I know. There's going to be some good food trucks and live music. So bring your family, come out and have some fun. And the ribbon cutting will be at 4:30, so the start of the night. So make sure to make your way out to Sunset Hill Event Center.
3: And, of course, it's good to see something kind of come of that building out in Wheatown. It's kind of an iconic building. I was always disappointed when their little cafe burned down. It was so good. But but then again, that was like 20-something years ago. But still, it was a great place. I had grandparents out on Deer Lake, so I'd drive past there, and I'd sneak in there for some cheese curds or a burger every once in a while. So it was kind of disappointing when that burned down. But it was good food.
2: Oh, yeah.
3: Oh, you mentioned a lot of ribbon cuttings. Obviously, you got more.
2: Yes, we do. So Coquette Patisserie will also be on August 5th at 9:45 in the morning. So make sure to get up early, grab a croissant, maybe some delicious coffee while we're there. Emily McCune has just put just so much passion and love into Coquette. And so we'd love for you guys to come on out, get to see her, taste some delicious goodies, and be able to celebrate. It's so exciting. And then next, we have the Fergus Falls Concert Association is also having a ribbon cutting August 19th at 11:30 a.m. More details to come.
3: Nice. I know I got Jeannie Jensen coming in to talk about that coming up next month as well. So it's going to be a fun event. There's a lot of things happening in Fergus Falls. So if you hear somebody say, hey, there's nothing going on in town, there's always something going on in town. So, again, you can always find out the, the Cone Zone and everything by going to FergusFalls.com, which is the Chamber's website.
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3: 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Amy, anything else we should mention?
2: No, I got nothing. 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
3: Sounds excellent. Amy Callan joining us from the Fergus Falls Chamber of Commerce on News Talk 1250. 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
7: Minnesota News Network, I'm Tasha Radel. Van Spelter, the man who admitted to killing Speaker Emerita Melissa Hortman and her husband, along with critically injuring Senator John Hoffman and his wife, was sentenced to 2 consecutive life terms and 40 years in prison Thursday in federal court. DFL House Floor Leader Jamie Long.
8: Well, it's more than appropriate. We, of course, the tragedy affected us in the legislature deeply, losing our leader, Speaker Hortman, who was an incredibly consequential figure in the state.
7: Minnesota is now past the halfway point of the 100 deadliest days of summer, and traffic safety officials say the state is on pace to see more roadway deaths than this time last year. President Donald Trump has denied a request to commute the prison sentence of former Minnesota GOP donor and strategist Anton Lazaro. Lazaro is serving a 21-year federal prison sentence after his 2023 conviction on child sex trafficking charges. This is MNN.
19: Lisa Damuth, a Republican who delivers results.
20: And I led the charge in rooting out billions in fraud and waste.
19: To stop the fraud, you need a governor who won't back down. Lisa Damuth gets the job done. Lisa Damuth understands to make Minnesota affordable again, we must fight fraud. Lisa Damuth knows to create good paying jobs for Americans, we must stop payments to illegal aliens.
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19: In the legislature, Republican Lisa Damuth fought the fraudsters. Now, Lisa Damuth's running for governor.
20: Let's start our Minnesota comeback right here and right now.
19: America's PAC is responsible for the content of this advertising, paid for by America's PAC and not authorized by any other candidate or committee. 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
22: Good time on the Red River Farm Network. I'm Don Wick. Plenty of activity happening here at the end of the week. The wheat market was making new highs overnight for this week, but they went south. It was about 6 o'clock this morning in the overnight trade. Eugene Grainer of Heartland Investor Services says rumors out of the Ukraine sent this market lower.
23: President Zelensky of Ukraine was talking with some of his upper administration on working ways to maintain exports out of the Odessa region. And he would like to work out something with Putin where maybe 2 or 3 days a week they don't fire any other ships moving into port and giving a safer passage. Well, that commentary alone spooked the market and took wheat from new highs on the week to new lows on the week.
22: Grainer emphasizes Russia has not responded to those stories and the market may need to get an adjustment once again.
23: The comments are empty. There's no peace accord here in play. Putin is not talking.
22: Again, we're seeing losses of 20 cents plus going on in the wheat market. Corn is lower by a couple cents. It's higher for soybeans, and part of that is the weather. Weekend weather models adding some additional moisture. That puts some profit-taking going on ahead of the weekend. But we get into that month of August, and we start paying attention to the weather as it relates to pod fill and such for soybeans. Soybeans, taking a look at that weather forecast, getting a bit of a bump here this morning. Also, we have a couple of cattle reports out from USDA today, monthly cattle on feed report, and the biannual cattle inventory numbers will be coming from USDA as well. 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
4: Checking numbers, Minneapolis wheat September down 23 cents at 707. Chicago wheat, the December contract, 690 and three quarters, down 23. Hard red winter wheat September down 23 and a half. September corn, 2 1/4 lower, 461 and three quarters. New crop down 1 3/4 cents. August soybeans, 5 cents higher, 1242 and a half. New crop soybeans, 7 cents higher. Canola futures, November, 823.40 Canadian, down $12.50. Cattle futures August 228.22. That's live cattle, a gain of 282. Feeder cattle August 397 higher at 347.50. And the hogs, they're 80 cents higher for August. This is the Red River Farm Network.
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28: Wondering if the benefits of owning a dog outweigh the costs? We will share a few factors that won't show up on the balance sheet on the Old Farmer's Almanac Radio Report. With more practical tips and useful advice, this is the Old Farmer's Almanac Radio Report for Friday, July 24th, the 205th day of the year. Actress Kristen Chenoweth has a birthday, and 345,000 amperes of electricity were measured in a lightning strike in Pittsburgh, Pennsylvania on this day in 1947. A recent survey by Kent State University has found that man's best friend might be due for an upgrade to a family's best friend. The study indicates that kids who have a close bond with a dog tend to have better relationships with parents. The causal link isn't clear, but researchers suspect a positive feedback loop in which each relationship reinforces the other. They also confirm something else we already knew: having a non-judgmental friend is soothing to the soul. Dogs prove to have a great calming effect on kids in stressful situations. That's the Old Farmer's Almanac Radio Report. 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

0: 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Oh, I'm extremely glad I did it. 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
3: Hey, Twins territory, it's Chris Atterbury. 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The Twins looking to beat up on the Athletic. The Twins will have the work cut out for them, and Zebby Matthews is just the man for the job. He gets the ball in game one tonight against left-hander Jacob Lopez. 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
4: 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Joining me now, I've got Operations Manager with Fergus Falls Area Habitat for Humanity, Paul Scholl, joins us. 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
5: 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Always enjoy sharing, and thanks for having me on.
4: And I was out of town for a while, and then I came back into town, and all of a sudden, it was just a wall, and now it's like all built up. And that is because of the Blitz build. Let's talk about that Pioneer Care project to start things off.
5: Yeah, I want to share about the current project we're working on. Pretty exciting. If you've been on Channing Avenue over in Fergus Falls by Minnesota Motor, you've seen it going up over the last 3 weeks. Like you said, our Blitz build. And it's been an exciting 3 weeks. Amazing progress and support. But basically 3 weeks ago, it started as a concrete slab, and now we've got a structure pretty much done on all the exterior work, roofed and, looking awesome. So we got a finished look here. I'm out at the job site right now. I'm watching some Otter Tail Power guys. We've got them as our group helping out today, install the last bits of siding, and we've got groups going on the inside doing stuff. But over that course of that 3 weeks, I got to give a big shout out to all the people that helped out during our Blitz build. There are 110 volunteers who came through with over 1,200 volunteer hours put in over those 3 weeks. So it was pretty amazing. We had 15 different people help out with meals. So just fun to watch all the progress from all the different people helping out. So think of 110 different people in 1,200 hours over a course of 3 weeks.
4: That's a lot of help.
5: Lots of bodies. Yeah, it was fun. So definitely a community project. And so I'd like to also share the groups that came. We had two different groups from the school district. Trinity Lutheran Church came. Grace Lutheran Church out of Erhard. Morning and Noon Rotary came. The first responders, that was a unique day. We had police officers here volunteering. We had firemen here and the Ringdahl ambulance guys here. So that was pretty neat. And then we had Bethel Lutheran Church and Federated Church all supported the build site, along with what I call our community builders, where we have days where anybody and everybody can come and help out. So we had all sorts of folks helping. And I would also like to recognize four individuals who made a big difference. You may recognize their names out in the community. Rolf Ronovic, Dave Schneeberger, Dean Monkey, and Jim Osland. Those guys showed up almost every day of those 15 days and were small group leaders. So their experience and energy and leadership, they would take 2 to 3 to 4 people with them and lead them on a project. And so when you've got a group of 10, 12 people, wow, you can stay really organized when you have those small group leaders leading the way. So thanks to those four guys. Quite a Blitz build. It was very successful, but we're going to be continuing. So we've got plenty of things to do on the interior of the home. We're going to continue progress on this project through July and August, and then we'll take a break and go out to our next project in Otter Tail City. So we are always looking for help and volunteers. It's a great time filled with a lot of good fellowship and a sense of service when you come and work with us. So welcome to have you.

0: come and join. If anybody's listening and wants to get involved, you can let us know at ffhabitat.org/volunteer. And
1: of course, let's talk about what you're building. Let's talk about the project itself.
0: Sure. Yeah. So, if folks haven't heard about it, Pioneer Care here in Fergus Falls area to put in a daycare facility for the community. So we're working on building number one. There will be three total buildings, and each building will have two pods, so six total pods, and that'll give 84 kids daycare service here. So it's exciting. I know there's a big need for daycare, and so Pioneer Care is the ones raising the money. They raised $1.4 million to do this, and they asked Habitat to build it. And it's a neat project as well because it's the first daycare built by a Habitat in the country. So that's pretty cool too. So it'll be completed over the next three years, one building per summer.
1: And of course, that's not your only a building project. You kind of mentioned you're going to work through August and then start working on the spot in Otter Tail, and that's kind of the Battle Lake High School project, if I'm correct.
0: Yep, right. So we'll be here in Fergus Falls in July and some of August working on this project. And then in early August, we're going to have the house that was built by Battle Lake High School students this year move out to Otter Tail City. So the foundation and basement is ready. And then we'll get going on that house. So we've got siding to complete. We're just finishing everything the students didn't get to. So we've got siding to complete and then the interior of the home, and we'll also build a garage as well. So looking for volunteers out in that direction. We had a great showing last year when we built a home in Otter Tail City. So folks who either want to travel out to Otter Tail or live out that way, Battle Lake, Otter Tail, New York Mills, Henning, we had quite a few people come and join us from that area. So, again, another opportunity to serve with us and join us as a volunteer this fall. We'll be out in Otter Tail doing that project from August through probably November. And then we'll come back into Fergus and finish off this daycare. But, yeah, we're excited to serve another family in the Otter Tail area. We just built a home and put one in there this last year, and we have a family moving into that house here soon, the Betancourt family. And then we'll have another home, like I just mentioned, that we'll be working on. So if you're listening and you know anybody who's looking for a home out in the Otter Tail City area, we've got one heading that way. So we'd love to hear from them. Again, you can find us at ffhabitat.org/homeownership to learn about owning one of our Habitat homes. And I'd like to just transition into our upcoming projects as well. So, like I said, Fergus right now, out in Otter Tail City this fall. And then starting soon, we're going to be putting in foundations in Pelican Rapids and in Fergus Falls here on a lot on Springin, prepping for more homes to be put in those communities. So we've got a lot in Pelican Rapids right on Highway 108.
1: As we did a quick check-in there with Paul Scholl and Fergus Falls area Habitat for Humanity. It is News Talk 1250 KBRF. Natalie joins us from Otter Tail County Solid Waste. Natalie, always fun to see you.
2: Yeah, good to see you too. It's truly summer.
1: It is. I mean, and we can really feel the hot.
2: Yes, the heat. The heat is coming. And to kind of go in with that, I wanted to talk about some ways that we can recycle better to help our workers not deal with food that has turned and things like that. So just want to talk about some of the ways that we can be better and just more thoughtful recyclers.
1: And of course, one of the things you mentioned, food turning, the composting program, very, very well used. And I had to laugh because I was talking to my wife and she's like, well, looking at our compost pile in the back, and normally I handle that. And she's like, is there anything we can't put in there? I'm like, you can't put meat, dairy, or fats or bones. But if you bring it to the recycling center, that compost thing can.
2: Yeah, so the food waste, we call it, food waste recycling program, which is just industrial composting or commercial level composting, can take those items that, you technically could put in your backyard, but would take forever to break down and possibly attract some animals that you don't necessarily want in your backyard. But yeah, the food waste program can take your meat,

0: Scary bones. And then on top of that, anything that is BPI certified compostable. So there's some special cups and plates and plasticware and things like that.
1: And the main reason is because your backyard doesn't get as hot as the professionals.
0: That's right. That's right. So it's kind of a matter of scale. Your pile, typically, there are people who can manage it and have thermometers and get up to those temperatures. But that's certainly not the set it and forget it type of composting that I participate in. So the piles are larger. They're monitored to make sure that they reach these certain heights to make sure there's no harmful bacteria and things that are surviving through the meat and other food.
1: And as you mentioned, you're going to bring in critters and you're also going to bring in smell if you put that in there.
0: Yes, yes. When oil specifically turns, I think that's one of the worst smells. So you can keep that out of your at-home compost, but it can be taken at the drop-off sites. And those are picked up once a week. And I think that really does help with the smell, and they all have lids and bags and things like that to help keep the smell down. And honestly, I'm always surprised when I go by those that you have to open the bins to smell them. So,
1: and of course, another thing that is going on, all the festivals that are going on across the area, and the Otito County Solid Waste Department also has a kind of like a little festival, like recycling things.
0: Yes, we do. So we have what we call our event recycling. And within that, there are two forms. So we actually have a trailer that has about 20 portable recycling stands that you can request, the trailer itself, if you believe your event will be over 1,000 people. We also have smaller scale event recycling and composting. And that, you can come and check out one bin for your event, or, one recycling bin and one compost bin or things like that. That application is on the website, OtterTailCounty.gov, and you can find it there. And we'll get that all set up. You'll go pick up your things at the Household Hazardous Waste Department in Fergus Falls. If you have a smaller scale for the trailer, there's a little bit more logistics, obviously, but we will bring that trailer to you. It's currently at the East Ottertail County Fair right now.
1: Excellent. I was just thinking about it. I saw it at the West Ottertail County Fair last week.
0: Yeah, it really does travel around. Make sure you get those applications into us, because there are some weekends that are more popular than others. And we want to make sure you get on the list and make sure we can get that to you when you need it.
1: Excellent. And as we talk about recycling, got to mention the single sort that's been rolling out over in another quadrant of the county.
0: Yeah, so we're at the Northeast Quadrant, which for us is our big one. It contains Ottertail Lake, Ottertail City, and New York Mills are kind of our big areas, but also a lot of the lakes in that area. All of the bins, if you were on the automatic sign-up list, all of those bins have been delivered. And now we're in the progress of picking up bins for those who are interested in recycling another way, and redistributed them across the county. Yeah, if you weren't on the original list, we encourage you to call your waste hauler and see if your address is eligible, and then give us a call and we'll drop you off a bin. We're really excited. We have a lot of bins to pick up, but we also have, I think as of right now, about 60 bins to deliver in the Northeast Quadrant. And then, but we're coming. Yeah, just call your, even if you're not in one of the quadrants, call your waste hauler and see if your neighborhood or lake is eligible.
1: And as we talk about that, obviously it's going to be rolled out over the course of 4 years. Is this year two or three?
0: So this is year two. This is quadrant two. So about halfway there, but a majority of the bins have been delivered for those on our more populated lakes. And it was decided that cities over 500. So we have one more big city after this year, and that'll be Pelican Rapids.
1: And I remember when we had ours delivered out at the lake, I wasn't out there. My sister and my mom drove out to the lake. Like, there is something sitting in the driveway, and I got no idea what it is. And I'm like, you take a photo? And they sent a photo. I'm like, oh, okay. And because I had talked to you, I knew exactly what it was.
0: Yeah. They're substantially large, because pickup is every other week. So they're pretty big. And then this year, we started a new thing where when we rolled them out, they all had a flyer attached as well, just to give people a little bit more information. Because, if you missed your mail when we sent out mailers or whatever, and then you just have this big thing that just appears. So
1: Yeah, after I moved back in from the lake, there's no mailbox there, so there's no way to get mail delivered to the cabin.
0: Yeah. So we try to send them to the tax address listed. So but we know that still kind of can get lost in the shuffle. I know Otter Tail County being on the side of the envelope may or may not encourage you to open it, but I always encourage you to open mail from the county, regardless if it's from the solid waste department or anybody else. But we understand that things get missed. So if you have a bin and you don't want it, you don't have to sign up for service to keep it. It belongs to your property through the grant. But if you would like to pass your bin on to someone who might use it, you can just give us a call, or we have a form online you can fill out.
1: I still need to bring mine back in. Because, I mean, obviously, I'm out of town enough in Battle Lake that I don't qualify for the free pickup. And I've got pickup here in Fergus, so I can just bring my recycling back into town and use it that way.
0: Yeah, exactly. So it's kind of what works for you. And also, I do want to point out that the larger bin sites where you go and sort your recycling, mm-hmm. those are all remaining.
1: Those work great, especially for cardboard.
0: Yes. Because your cardboard, even though those bins are rather large, cardboard fills them up very quickly. It's actually number one thing by tonnage that's recycled in Otter Tail County is cardboard.
1: Really? Mm-hmm. I would have put money on cans, but
0: that's next. But just the sheer volume of our cardboard puts that ahead.
1: Anybody who's stopped by one of those recycling sites and has, you know, fit their cardboard, you know, break it down first and then fit it through that little slot, it's usually pretty full.
0: Yeah, they fill up quickly. We have somebody, we actually have drivers, and their job is cardboard. It's pretty amazing.
1: Natalie, anything else we should talk about?
0: No, just to make sure, with this heat, if you wouldn't mind rinsing out your recyclables before you put them in the bin.
1: Ooh.
0: Whether that's single sort or at our drop-off sites, it's very helpful, because as you can imagine, something sitting out in the heat for 2 weeks, it's a little...
1: Mayonnaise jar might be a little...
0: Right, might be a little rough. And then unfortunately, once it starts to mold and things like that, we can no longer recycle it. So take a little extra minute, give it a rinse. It doesn't have to be clean, but just, you know, we're just encouraging things not to grow in our recycling.
1: Get the chunky stuff out.
0: Exactly.
1: Awesome. Thanks, Natalie.
0: Thank you.
1: Natalie Ains with Otter Tail County Solid Waste Department joining us on News Talk 1250 KBRF. 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
7: Hey, Twins Territory, it's Chris Atterbury. 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The Twins looking to beat up on the Athletic. The Twins will have the work cut out for them, and Zebby Matthews is just the man for the job. He gets the ball in Game 1 tonight against left-hander Jacob Lopez. 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
6: 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Filing for the Fergus Falls City Council and School Board is open for just a few more days. So far, the incumbents for Wards 1 and 2 of the City Council, Laura Jobe and Scott Kwame, are running unopposed. In Ward 3, Al Kramer and Alex Kutsky have filed, and in Ward 4, there is a three-way race between Scott Rachels, Miranda Lape, and Dwayne Cookman. Three people have filed for the Fergus Falls School Board, John Magnuson, Nicholas Ganeau, and Zachary Blumberg. Councilmember Kwame says that while his campaign would be easier if he ran unopposed, it's better for the city if there are multiple candidates running for each position. He encourages anyone who wants to help sustain and build the community to run for office. Local filings close at 5 o'clock on Tuesday, July 28th. A Fergus Falls man has been charged for assaulting his neighbor. Prosecutors say 33-year-old Spencer Harley Harrison was arrested early Tuesday morning after police were called to his apartment building on a report of assault. Officers spoke with the victim, who said Harrison had come into the victim's apartment at around 1 o'clock in the morning and was asked to leave. They said Harrison was drunk and acting strange. The victim was able to get Harrison out of the apartment, but he became aggressive and punched the victim four times in the hallway. Officers found Harrison passed out in another apartment unit that was not his, and he was taken into custody. The victim was treated at Lake Region Healthcare and received sutures and was diagnosed with a broken nose. Harrison made his first court appearance Thursday morning and has been charged with third and fifth degree assault. This Saturday, July 25th, Phil Hatley, the recently retired finance director for Habitat for Humanity, Minnesota, will take on an incredible challenge, swimming across Otter Tail Lake to raise funds supporting Fergus Falls Area Habitat for Humanity and the Family Tree Clinic in the Twin Cities. After four surgeries in just 3 years, Phil committed himself to rehabilitation and training. What began as a challenge from a friend has become a meaningful fundraiser for two organizations that are close to his heart. Phil will swim between 2.5 and 4 miles, depending on weather conditions. The Fergus Falls Area Habitat for Humanity says the organization is cheering him on and is grateful for his dedication and determination. You can find instructions on ways to donate on KBRFradio.com. U.S. District Judge John Thunheim sentenced Vance Belter to 2 consecutive life prison terms, followed by an additional 40 years behind bars, for the politically motivated June 2025 attacks that killed former Minnesota House Speaker Melissa Hortman and her husband Mark, and seriously wounded State Senator John Hoffman and his wife Yvette. Thunheim said it is the longest sentence he has imposed during his time on the federal bench. Before the sentence was announced, Belter apologized to the victims and their families, telling the court he was, quote, truly sorry for the loss, pain, heartache, and suffering he caused. As he spoke, many supporters of the victim stood up and walked out of the courtroom. The Hennepin County Attorney's Office will now move forward with prosecuting Belter on state charges. Minnesota businesses and farmers could feel the effects of President Donald Trump's latest round of tariffs. The administration is imposing new tariffs of 10% to 12.5% on imports from 60 U.S. trading partners as temporary worldwide tariffs expire today. Economists say the move could raise costs for Minnesota manufacturers that rely on imported parts while increasing prices on some consumer goods. There's also concern that countries targeted by the tariffs could retaliate, making it more difficult for Minnesota farmers and food producers to sell products overseas. For KBRFradio.com News, I'm Derek Sidian. Get more news at KBRFradio.com. 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
10: Here's your forecast from News Talk 1250 KBRF. Partly sunny today with a high of 87 and a south-southwest wind. Slight chance of rain overnight with a low of 68 for the weekend. Saturday, mostly sunny, then some patchy smoke, high of 96. By Sunday, sunny and 97, and Monday, 95. That's your weather from News Talk 1250, KBRF.
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21: All right, let's do it. The Markley, Van Camp, and Robbins Show. Jamie Markley, David Van Camp, Scott Robbins. Friday, that always feels good. Gonna have a lot of fun today. Man, there's some nuttiness going on out there.
1: Yeah.
21: And I did not know that the president, Donald J. Trump, was to blame for voter fraud.
1: Yes. Well, New Jersey Governor
22: What?
1: Yeah, this
22: Donald Trump is.
1: This is according to the New Jersey governor, Mikey Sherrill, who blamed Trump for the fact that her state registered thousands of non-citizens to vote, and hundreds of them actually did vote.
21: Okay, let's hear this.
23: We move very quickly because the people of New Jersey obviously deserve accountability and transparency. We're running an independent investigation right now to get to the bottom of exactly how this happened and what's going on. But, you know, it is not a surprise to me that the federal government, that the Trump administration wants to immediately weaponize this against people as opposed to focusing on making sure that we're running free and fair elections. That's my focus. I would say again that
21: you
23: Trump
21: didn't
23: has done more.
21: Do it.
1: Yeah.
21: You're a prime example of why we need voter ID.
1: Yes.
22: Because people are being told it happened? Is that the problem?
1: Yes.
21: Well, they're pouncing, and you can't pounce, apparently.
1: Yeah, you're not allowed to notice, a.k.a. pounce, on things like this, especially if they prove you right.
22: How do you just get by with saying that?
21: Because you have a media that will help carry your message along.
22: That's ridiculous.
21: Of course it is.
23: I would say again that Trump has done more to undermine our election system than anyone in my lifetime, including Vladimir Putin. He has a
22: Whoa, come on.
21: What? You just say crap. Where are the receipts for that?
1: Yeah.
21: Where's the theory on that one?
22: Including Vladimir Putin?
21: And they're still sticking on the Russia talking point.
1: Yeah, I kind of think that, having thousands of people that we know of illegally registered to vote in your state and hundreds of them illegally casting ballots
15: undermines confidence way more than anything that Donald Trump has done.
17: Agreed.
22: Some humility about it. Come out and say, you know, this is terrible and it needs to be stopped, and we're going to stop it. Not all this game playing with Donald Trump is the response. What?
17: No, man. Okay, go ahead.
22: Vladimir Putin?
17: Roll on. Go ahead.
23: He has attacked the 2020 election, which he ran. He has also sent out an insurrection against us when we were trying to certify that election. He then has defunded
17: Dude, are you kidding me? You're still going to go with that?
22: It's unbelievable.
17: The unarmed insurrection.
15: Yes.
17: Got it. Go ahead.
23: He then has defunded all of the ways in which we protect and keep our elections safe. So contrary to what he's doing here in New Jersey, we are focused on running fair elections and getting to the bottom of what took place.
17: Okay.
22: God. The lack of self-awareness is stunning.
17: David, I know we were going to do it later. Can I just play the Harmeet Dhillon thing?
15: Oh, sure. Go ahead.
17: You know, Harmeet Dhillon is talking about Jersey because she was asked, they had her on Fox, about investigations going on with all this nonsense, because you get all these states that won't give up the voter rolls to have them checked.
18: You plan to take this fight to the Supreme Court?
19: Well, we do. It's actually closer to 30 states. 20 states have given us their voter rolls voluntarily, and we've found hundreds of thousands of people on those voter rolls who shouldn't have been there. Now, since the governor made this announcement, we've opened up an investigation. We asked her to disclose to us the names of the 6,600 individuals who were wrongfully put on the voter rolls and then the 400 who voted knowing that they weren't entitled to. And today she hasn't responded to us yet, but she did tell the New York Times and others in New Jersey that she wasn't going to give us that information because, quote unquote, we would weaponize it and she doesn't trust us with the data. Well, who can't be trusted with data, Governor Sherrill? It seems like it's actually New Jersey because these people said they weren't entitled to vote and then you put them on the voter rolls in your state, blaming the vendor, calling it a glitch, etc. It is the job of the election officials, not some data vendor, to determine citizenship when they put people on the voter rolls. That's federal law. And it also sounds like, Liz, the state allowed these people to stay on the voter rolls for more than a year after they knew that they weren't legally entitled. That is a violation of federal law, too, federal criminal law.
17: Oh,
15: yeah.
17: You could be in a lot of trouble for that.
15: Yeah. I like, too, how Governor Sherrill says, you know, we move quick in the state of New Jersey. This started 3 years ago.
17: Yeah, I know.
15: Come on.
17: It's a joke. An absolute joke. All right. I know that this is becoming a big story out of Madison, Wisconsin.
22: Here we go again. Here we go again.
17: I'll let you set it up, David.
15: Well, Madison, Wisconsin, a known criminal resisted arrest, stabbed a cop, and then got shot and killed. And they're really trying to George Floyd this thing.
17: Yes, they are.
15: And it doesn't seem to be working all that well because you've kind of just got the usual suspects out there. This was crazy, though. During a press conference yesterday, the police chief is at the police station, and this lunatic comes in and starts yelling and takes the mic from the chief of police, and the chief of police just lets him.
17: It's unreal. All right, roll it.
20: We don't want any of that talk. You've given us this speech with you'll deliver justice. Oh, we've seen the cameras. We've seen. It was a knife in this young man's hand. We don't want to hear that today. We didn't want to hear it when they put their neck on George Floyd's neck. We don't put their foot on George Floyd's neck, and we don't want to hear it today. That's the, what do you have to say about that? No. Oh, you don't get to talk. Give me this microphone then. Excuse me. That's right. My name is Carlos Dixon. I represent
17: ATAP.
20: All power to all people. Zero power to Zionists. Zero power to capitalists. Zero power to colonialism. What you are doing right now in this city is continuing the disgusting nature of colonialism, the disgusting nature of imperialism. Look up the definition of imperialism. It's all within the policies.
17: Listen, it's unreal that he gave the guy the mic.
15: Yeah.
17: Okay, for most of America, you see this story. Okay, you got this guy. He's resisting arrest and then pulls out the knife and stabs a cop.
15: Mm-hmm.
17: Okay? No one cares the guy got shot. Sorry.
15: Nope.
17: No one cares.
15: No.
17: Everybody's over it.
15: It's like, well, yeah, that's what happens when you stab a cop.
17: Happens.
15: You're going to get shot.
17: And you hear these talking points like, when are they going to stop shooting us? When are they going to stop this police brutality? No. When will people stop resisting arrest? When will people stop attacking cops? That's what happens. It's common sense.
1: Mm-hmm.
17: You stab a cop, you're going to get killed.
1: Mm-hmm.
17: Okay. ABC can cover it every day and bury the part where the person had a knife and injured the cop, and they could put that, you know, in a minute and a half, in a two-minute story, so people leave with the impression of, oh, this is not justified. But most people look at it and go, yeah, whatever.
22: I think when I was
17: another one of these.
22: When I was a mobile DJ doing weddings and whatever, and a drunk guy came up and tried to grab my mic, I pushed him off the stage. And give it to him.
17: Right.
22: Here, go ahead, drunkle. You talk whatever, say whatever you want.
17: Oh, yeah.
22: No.
17: Oh, it sounded like someone was intimidated.
22: Well, yes, of course. And they're afraid to look that, you know, that they don't want to be a racist. They want to, you know.
17: Even you're the police chief.
22: He took the mic from you.
15: I've never been to the police station in Madison, Wisconsin, but that's the other thing is having been a reporter, and when you go into these briefing rooms, usually at most police, everyone that I've been to at least, you're going through some level of security. Like, you got to be buzzed in in order to get behind the main lobby. If you're going there. So did this dude just, like, walk past security? Was there no security? That part, to me, just the old reporter in my brain was like, how the hell that guy, how was he allowed to get back there?
17: Oh, my goodness.
22: And there's Ben Crump.
17: Is Ben on the scene in Madison?
22: He's on
17: now?
22: The scene, yeah.
17: Yes.
22: I think they put the signal out, like the bat signal.
17: Yeah.
22: Ben sees it and just, whatever he's doing, he gets on the plane and flies wherever.
15: It's actually an auditory thing. It's the Crump cannon. Fire the Crump cannon, and then he comes a-running.
22: There he is. Yep.
17: And since there wasn't much anymore in Mississippi, now he's in Wisconsin.
22: Well, there's more money in Wisconsin.
17: Yeah. Okay, got it. All right. Meanwhile, speaking of cops... Cops apparently are very upset in New York City because Mamdani is urging people to protest in the street when Benjamin Netanyahu comes to town.
22: I heard this too.
17: And cops are like, are you serious? Because this means it's going to get out of control.
15: Yeah.
17: And we've already had the World Cup and the Knicks with the NBA title. You know, 4th of July, the massive America 250 celebration. We have all these people in this town working overtime. Trying to keep everybody safe, and now you fan the flames of this?
15: Yeah.
17: I don't blame him for being upset.
15: Oh, yeah. There were already going to be protests if Netanyahu shows up. I mean, that's just baked in now. But, yeah, when you have the mayor out there with his megaphone saying, yeah, get out there. It's terrible.
17: But are any of us surprised?
22: Nope.
15: No.
17: That's what happens when you elect a guy like, well, Mamdani. Also, Antifa isn't real. Who said that?
15: This is a Wisconsin Democrat, Mark Pocan, trying to whitewash left-wing terrorism by going back to that old Democrat talking point.
17: All right, here we go.
0: The president did a directive, NSPM7, flows off the tongue, doesn't it? That basically is saying Antifa is this entity that's causing all of this. Look, Antifa is nothing. There's not like an address to Antifa. The only Antifa I know is a drag queen with that name, right? It's so ridiculous, yet they're trying to say everything is somehow Antifa or left related, and it's a way to actually stop free speech in the United States.
17: Oh, is that what it is? Mm-hmm. You see Antifa demonstrations in many parts of the United States.
15: Yeah.
17: Okay. Now, if you want to go with the conspiracy when they say white supremacy is what we really got to look after, because that's the biggest threat to our country. You can't pinpoint that.
15: Right.
17: Where are those big rallies happening?
15: Right.
17: It's a freaking farce. Mm-hmm. But Antifa, well, it's just an idea, right?
22: Because they don't have a mailing address?
15: Yeah, they don't have a mailing address. They have they have stash houses, and, you know, they've got a flag. But, yeah, it's just an idea, though, really.
17: Wow.
22: Well, I guess I can't make my checks out to Antifa. No place to send it.
17: If they just had sponsor children,
22: exactly.
17: That would really help the whole cause, wouldn't it?
22: Right.
17: Okay. And don't tell me this, okay? Sometimes I get surprised. We're looking at, you know, the different stuff we're bringing into the show, and David says that he's got libs singing again.
15: Yes.
17: Yeah.
15: Yes.
17: No.
15: There is an anti-ICE protest. A bunch of older liberal white women singing.
17: No. No, no, no.

0: gosh. Oh, no. Somewhere
1: there's a divorced guy who sees that video and says, that alimony check is my favorite time of the month. You know,
0: worth every penny.
2: No kidding.
3: Wow.
0: And then
3: nice.
0: They have tea and crumpets later and talk about how hip it was that they went out and did it. Oh, good night, man. All right, the five stories we're watching today and much more straight ahead right here.

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0: 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Jamie Markley, David Van Camp, Scott Robbins, and now the five stories we're watching today.
1: Okay, number five, Meta is launching Facebook Verified, a free badge to verify there's a real person behind a profile. All you got to do is provide a biometric scan of your face.
0: What could go wrong? Right. How's that going to be used?
1: Right. Okay. The surveillance age is truly upon us.
0: Yeah.
1: Number four, Senator John Ossoff has spent thousands of dollars in campaign funds on makeup services. And since February, it's like $2,800, something like that.
0: Makeup services.
1: Yeah, this is according to the Washington Free Beacon, which looked at some of his disclosures. He's got like a Hollywood makeup artist, somebody who worked on The Hunger Games, doing his makeup for him.
0: Seriously?
1: Yes, he has spent more than Alexandria Ocasio-Cortez has on makeup.
0: Whoa!
2: And just as much as Rashida Tlaib on The Barber.
1: Well, I did kind of like the subtle dig with the Washington Free Beacon report, because they did mention Rashida Tlaib.
2: Oh, mm-hmm. They
1: said, yeah, he spent far more than Alexandria Ocasio-Cortez by about $1,000. He spent more. And okay. Then they listed, like, Rashida Tlaib has, like, apparently declared, like, $28 or something like that.
2: Yeah, that's just in disposable razors.
0: Dude, I'm trying to figure this out. I want to see, like, a picture. What would the dude look like without makeup if you're spending that much on it?
1: He wants to look good on screen. He's also been hitting the gym because he wants to, because you know how he does, he mimics Obama's cadence.
0: I'll have to listen again. I'm sure he does.
1: I think when he first came onto the scene, I think we played sort of side by side. He really tries to do that, but he's been hitting the gym because he wants to look fit. It's all about the aesthetics. So, yeah, makeup services, very important to his future political career.
0: Okay.
1: Number three, removal orders for illegal aliens are at record levels now due to what's called a mega master hearing, a new policy that fast-tracks immigration proceedings. Some people didn't have a court date scheduled until years from now, but the feds are rescinding those to clear out the backlog, and they're saying, hey, now you got like a month to come in instead of like 2 years. And so if you miss your court date, boom, removal order issued.
0: Right. Well, you'd see some that were like 2030.
1: Yeah. And then, and of course, some of the advocates for illegal aliens are out there saying, well, this is not fair. You can't just send somebody a letter in the mail and expect them to show up. Au contraire.
2: Sure,
1: yes, you can.
2: Yeah, can. I will. Yeah.
0: Of course.
2: Yeah.
0: Well, sometimes it's jury duty.
1: Yeah, there's jury duty. I mean, I don't know. The same people are also advocating for universal vote by mail. I thought the mail was safe and secure.
0: Exactly.
1: All right. Number two, Treasury Secretary Scott Bessent says four individuals and nine entities have been sanctioned that have been involved in Iran's sanctions evasion network. And number one, Kuwait, Bahrain, and Jordan said they were fending off Iranian attacks again. Iran launched drones at American assets hours after U.S. strikes killed four people and partly damaged an Islamic Revolutionary Guard Corps facility.
0: Okay. Apparently it's National Drive-Thru Day.
1: Hmm.
0: It's also National Tequila Day. We will not be participating.
2: I was going to say.
0: No. Can't be going back now. It's been too long. No. But as far as...
2: A double cheeseburger and a shot of tequila, please.
0: You know who's the fastest?
2: Drive-thru?
0: Yeah. Fast food?
2: Chick-fil-A.
1: Taco Bell.
0: Yes, Taco Bell.
2: No, I was going to say Chick-fil-A. I go by pretty speedy there, too.
0: Oh, actually, Chick-fil-A did not fare well when it came to speed.
2: That's too bad.
0: Yeah, they ranked last at 427 seconds.
2: Are you kidding
0: me?
2: Like
0: 7 minutes.
1: Oh, well, part of it is because of the demand. The lines are usually really long. They're very efficient at clearing out those lines, but
2: yeah,
1: it can take some time.
0: But when it came to friendliness, Chick-fil-A, number one.
1: Well, yeah.
0: Has been for years, followed by Dutch Brothers and Raising Cane's. McDonald's, DFL on that one.
2: Really?
1: Well, yeah. Yes. It's like McDonald's, you walk in there and they're like, hey, what are you doing here? I don't know. I want food.
0: It really depends on which one you go to and where you're at.
2: It does.
0: Then some areas, it's like a hassle you're even there. And other places, it's pretty welcoming. It just depends.
2: Inner city McDonald's, they act like they're doing me a favor by waiting on me.
1: The worst for me personally is always Wendy's. And walk in there and the cashier is pregnant and smoking. And
2: yeah.
0: See, if you always say that, I haven't had good experiences at Wendy's.
1: The fry guys giving somebody a tattoo. It's crazy.
0: Overall satisfaction, Chick-fil-A again. Yeah. So even with the wait, there you go.
2: It's worth the wait.
0: Elon Musk, did you hear this interview with The Economist? Not taking it at all. That and What's Your Story coming up.

0: Market time on the Red River Farm Network. I'm Don Wick. Wheat seeing losses of 20-plus cents as we speak. Randy Martinson of Martinson Risk Management is placing the blame on news coming out of Ukraine.
1: Of course, the market's been seeing some really good strength because of the escalation of the wars with Iran and also between Russia and Ukraine. Throw in a little bit of weather in that, and you've got yourself, you know, another weather market. So you've got, you know, three things that are really helping to push the wheat market. But come about, you know, early morning, Ukraine, I guess, was looking for a solution to be able to get boats or vessels through the Black Sea without them getting attacked by drones or by getting shot at. So they're trying to put together a proposal with Russia to allow safe passage for grain vessels to move through the Black Sea. If that was the case, then that kind of takes care of our logistics problem as far as moving wheat and getting wheat availability. And you got to remember, you know, Ukraine and Russia are, you know, 30% of the world's exports come from those two countries. So if they were to have a ceasefire or allow these boats to move through, it certainly would alleviate the problem of wheat being available for export.
0: Martinson says that doesn't necessarily mean Russia is going to go forward with a proposal, since it would only help Ukraine fund their war effort. Cash cattle have been under pressure this week.
1: Packers are kind of making a statement, I think, is that, you know, we can't continue to see this red ink. And that's why I think part of the reason why we're seeing, you know, a slowdown in kills and a drop in price.
0: A couple of major reports from USDA on the cattle front this afternoon, a biannual cattle inventory report and the monthly cattle on feed report. 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
2: It's time for the Minnesota Beef Update. The new chair of the Minnesota Beef Council, Mike Landit of Walnut Grove, has a recap of their meetings held last week.
3: Cattlemen's had their quarterly meeting, and the Minnesota Beef Council had their annual meeting and their first quarterly meeting of the new year for us. Our Beef Council year, fiscal year, starts on July 1st. Two officers elected, and I was chosen the new chairman of the Beef Council. We just went through and saw how close everything came to budget, and Beth does a great job, and they hit it pretty close, so they did a great job. Priorities at the Beef Council: promotion and education for both consumers and producers. So we have research and work that, you know, educates our producers on things they can do, the BQA, the beef quality assurance, and those things on the producer side. And we also do a lot of education for consumers.
2: The Beef Update, brought to you by the Minnesota Beef Council and Minnesota State Cattlemen's Association.
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0: Checking quotes were down 20 cents for Minneapolis wheat. The September contract's at 710. Chicago wheat December 21.5 lower, and hard red winter wheat September down 20.25. 2 cent losses for September corn, 462.75. New crop down 2.25. Soybeans August 8 cents higher, 1245.5. November soybeans 9.25 higher. Canola futures November 830.70 Canadian. That's down 520. And for live cattle, August, 227.62, 222 higher. Feeder cattle, August, a gain of 240 at 346.17. Hogs, 60 cents higher for the spot contract. And the Dow right now, we're up 352 points. 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

0: The Markley, Van Camp, and Robin Show. I'm Jamie Markley, the Gen Xer. The Millennial, David Van Camp, and the Sexy Boomer. That's Scott Robbins. Happened to see this piece of an interview, The Economist. This person's name is Zanny Mitten Beddoes. Okay?
1: Mitten.
0: And she's from the UK. She's interviewing Elon Musk.
1: Well, run that name by me again.
0: Zanny Mitten Beddoes.
1: The UK's not a real place.
0: No, right. She's very proud of it and doesn't like that Elon Musk has been spreading, you know, false impressions of the UK. And she calls him a far-right supporter. And he's taking issue. He's just not having it at all.
2: You support not just the populist right, but the far right. In fact, very fringe parties in some countries.
3: No, I support the normal people.
2: Okay.
3: What do you call the far right, falsely?
2: You think as the normal person. Okay.
3: Yes. Literally, you could go back 10 or 15 years, and these policies were completely normal. In fact, one of the tricks I think is quite funny is to take a speech from Obama and Hillary, and then go to someone and say, who's on the sort of what I call the lunatic left, and say, what do you think of the speech by Trump? I'm like, oh wow, he's the worst person ever. Actually, that was a speech by Obama. Or actually, that was a speech by Hillary.
2: I agree that the center of gravity in this country has shifted, certainly in the Democratic Party shifted to the left, but that's not what I'm talking about. I'm talking about people like Rupert Lowe,
3: It's just normal people. And mm-hmm. And here are the principles. And tell me which of these sound terrible. That we should have secure borders, that we should have safe cities, that we should have sensible spending. Which of those three are far right fringe? And I would like to just admonish you and the media for the absurd characterization of the far right. It is false and misleading and nonsense. Please keep this part in.
2: We'll keep all of this in, but let me cut this part. Let me push back on that.
3: Because
2: you have
3: nonsense,
2: Elon. You have.
4: Well, she was Popeye, wasn't she?
1: Wait, yes. Miss Mittens, man.
4: man.
0: Oh, buddy. Well, it's funny then. I happen to see a follow-up on X. Someone shared this, and Elon's like, exactly. And it was Obama. Debate. 2008. Roll it.
5: This administration, the Bush administration, has done nothing to control the problem that we have. We've had 5 million... undocumented workers come over the borders since George Bush took office. It has become an extraordinary problem. And
0: time out there. Dude, whenever we're talking about this,
4: wow.
0: And I will say we've been talking about this for 20 years. Mm-hmm. And it used to be this would be offensive to people in the GOP to say crack down on the illegal immigration. And on the companies that are hiring these people, it's not fair to the American workers. Whoa, some of these companies, they need the cheap labor. Blah, blah, blah. Shh. Don't tell anybody. Oh, and you're trying to tell people, I'm the same as I've ever been on the stupid issue. But neither party wants to get anything done. But anyway, this is back to Obama.
5: The reason the American people are concerned is because they are seeing...

0: and we can once again be a nation of laws and a nation of immigrants. That's what I intend to do as president of the United States.
1: Why doesn't anyone ever bring that up to Obama now?
2: Isn't that stunning to hear?
1: Yeah. I remember it, though. It was less than 20 years ago.
2: 18 years ago.
1: Yeah.
2: 18 years ago.
1: I know. Yeah. Yeah, wow. We talked about it before. And, yeah, voting for Obama one time, but still. Did you really vote for him? Like, you got to understand, at the time.
2: Yeah, it was a different time. Yeah.
1: And there were different issues. And, you know, I would say I was fairly naive politically. But also, the Democratic talking points at the time were at least in the same ballpark. It's nowhere near the same party now.
3: Yeah.
1: And I, you know, if I had it to do over again, I wouldn't have voted for Obama because he was full of crap.
2: Such a different place in your life, too.
1: Oh yeah,
2: you're just kind of starting out your career, and you know you don't understand that what happens if you start making a little money and having a family and all those things that go with it, how you shift.
1: You knew you were tired of politics, and you were looking for something different.
2: Well, yeah, and Hopi Changey came along. Yeah,
1: so, yeah, and you were naive enough to buy into that BS. And then you figured it out in a few years. Hey, this guy changed on everything.
2: He was a very impressive figure, though.
1: Oh, yeah. Well, what was he saying? What was he saying to young black dudes? Pull your pants up.
2: Yeah, he was.
1: Be respectable.
2: Yeah, and again,
1: quit impregnating women. You can't say that now.
3: Oh, no.
1: But a lot of us have the same views. But now you're what? Racist if you have that view.
2: Yeah.
1: Oh, okay. Because what? I see the world differently and have some family values.
2: Yeah. Yes.
1: And know what's best for kids.
2: But it's also great to hear that stuff.
1: Oh, yeah.
2: And to realize that they were a lot more sane and normal during that time than they are now.
1: Yes. But the one thing that's happening right now with the communists is it's the same sort of hope and change message that they're giving people that are young and naive and all they know is, hey, we are not making a whole lot of money. We're falling way behind, and somebody needs to change this system.
2: Yeah. I got a crap degree. I got nowhere to go with it.
1: Right.
2: And, you know, I should have learned how to weld or be an electrician or a roofer or whatever, right?
1: Whatever.
2: Yeah.
1: Yeah, but I was told if I went to school for this.
2: Absolutely. Yeah.
1: You know?
2: I was lied to. Yeah.
1: Exactly. Yeah. All right. Time to move on. We do it a couple of times a day. Go around the table. It may not be the biggest story out there, but it caught your attention. David, today, what's your story?
3: You know, one of those stories that has been out there for a while, but hasn't been a big topic of, you would say, national conversation.
1: Whoa.
3: And that is that Tijuana is dumping raw sewage into America. And people in San Diego are getting sick from it. It is because Tijuana had a major boost in population, their infrastructure is terrible, and so they're just leaking poo water into San Diego County.
1: Well, that's xenophobic to even say that.
3: It's gross, man.
1: Yeah, it is.
3: And whole San Diego County, hey, they're stepping up to the plate. They're handing out air purifiers to deal with it.
2: The stench?
3: Yeah. So inside your home, because, I mean,
2: oh my God,
3: there are doctors who are talking about now seeing teenagers with chronic migraines because you've got this toxic air coming into their homes.
1: Oh my God.
3: Well, but then there was one part, you know, kind of talking about entitlement a little bit. Here's part of the report from the local Fox affiliate. It'll start off with one of the local officials talking about how they're solving the problem by giving people air filters.
1: Oh, gosh.
4: You spoke up, you fought for your family and your health, and we heard you and we acted.
5: But some worry more devices mean higher electric bills, which they're already seeing.
6: If it is going to keep adding just like more to our electricity, it's almost like at what benefit? Like, we don't even get kind of any incentives, you know, like any help or any like discount on our bill.
1: Oh, my God.
3: This is a young woman who just got 3 free air purifiers from the county. Yeah, but what about my electric bill? Somebody else needs to take up the tab.
1: At what cost? Is there any sort of machine that could help you stop talking like this? Maybe?
3: A brain purifier?
1: Yeah, something.
6: At what benefit? Like, we don't even get kind of any incentives.
2: I can't stand
3: How much
2: that.
3: More is that actually going?
1: Jeez.
3: Running an air purifier is not going to drastically increase your...
1: No, it's not. Good night, man.
2: I can't believe it smells that bad, though.

0: Dude, yeah, it's because it's the river is filled with poop. It's raw sewage, man.
1: Ugh. Gosh.
2: See, the clean air you got at your place, don't take it for granted.
1: Yeah. Man. Get one of those big tree air fresheners and hang it from the ceiling.
2: All right, Scotty, what do you got for your story?
1: This is kind of interesting. Democratic Representative Ro Khanna, he's a peach, has a message for his party ahead of the midterms. Get monitors to the polls now! Get lawyers on speed dial. Do whatever you have to do, but you need to keep ICE out. Well, okay, so we need to have monitors at the polls. Who are volunteers? We need to make sure ICE is not at the polls. We need to make sure that we have an election observer that is there all the time, prepared to take legal action. The president is going to do everything he can to delegitimize this election. Well, I have a question. Hello? If non-citizens can't vote, which you've said many, many times, what are you worried about?
2: That's my question. Like, if ICE is at the polling place, I don't care.
1: Nope. They're going to take the people who can't are here illegally. They can't vote anyway.
2: Right.
1: But so you want them to vote, Ro. You gave yourself away without giving yourself away.
2: Yes.
1: Absolutely did.
2: I agree.
1: Jeez.
2: Yeah. For my story, this was a piece in Business Insider written by this dude whose parents were going on a vacation. They wanted to visit Japan. They're going to Tokyo.
1: Okay.
2: And so in the piece, he asked the question, basically, which is easier, traveling with a toddler or grandparents?
1: Well,
2: why did you make that face, David?
0: Because my gut reaction is toddler's easier.
2: Well, he's comparing it, and it's just kind of a funny piece. And he said, you know, it turned out to be traveling with the grandparents was tougher than the toddlers.
1: Mm-hmm.
2: By at least some, and here's why. One, they couldn't get around well. Okay. By the way, his parents are 78.
1: Yeah.
2: Literally and figuratively. Because apparently Tokyo is known for its efficient train system, but they couldn't use it because the mother couldn't see or maneuver well enough to use the subways, so they had to deal with taxis. So that made that part tougher. And he said they really struggled with ordering food. They could not grasp how to use the popular vending machines. Just electronically, whatever.
1: Right.
2: And they weren't able to stand long enough to wait in the lines at the best places. So they did ultimately try several foods, which is far from a given with a toddler. So that part was good. But then he thought, you know, a short rest here and there will be good for them, keep their energy up. But he said it wasn't enough. He wrote in the piece, I thought 15-minute breaks would be long enough, but they never were. Every stop stretched to nearly an hour. And if a cafe had Wi-Fi, I'd completely lose them. Both would immediately reach for their phones exactly like my teenagers do. He did say on the plus side, he did get more gratitude than there would have been with a toddler, even if he had to wait until it was over. But he said when it was done, they were leaving for the airport. And the father hugged him and said, we could have never done this trip without you. We would have been stuck in our hotel rooms overwhelmed. So they were very thankful that he was like their travel guide.
0: I think sometimes, too, there's a tendency, and I get it just from a human perspective, but there's a tendency to not want to let your kid sort of dictate where you're going or take the lead on certain things.
2: Right.
0: So that adds more tension, it adds more speed bumps to the process. Things can take a little bit longer because it's like, man, if you would just let me handle this.
2: Right.
0: But I get it. From there's pride in there. I mean, I understand that.
2: Yeah. So,
1: well,
2: there's pluses and minuses with both, but I thought that was just a funny piece. So there you go. Boy, if you're going to get arrested, stealing bacon or stealing vodka, what's worse? What if you stole them both? Do they go together at all?
1: Tell me.
2: Nimrod's in the news coming up in a few, and a news update next.

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4: Here's your forecast from News Talk 1250 KBRF. Partly sunny today with a high of 87 and a south-southwest wind. Slight chance of rain overnight with a low of 68 for the weekend. Saturday, mostly sunny, then some patchy smoke, high of 96. By Sunday, sunny and 97, and Monday, 95. That's your weather from News Talk 1250 KBRF.

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6: The Markley Van Camp and Robin Show. 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
8: President Trump posting on Truth Social that Xi Jinping, the president of China, has assured him that they would not sell any weapons to Iran, and that statement included Chinese companies. He says, considering our relationship, I take him at his word, and besides, I'm doing him big favors. Also, likewise, President Putin, despite his horrible war going on in Ukraine, the relationship remains as it does with President Zelensky. He told me that he would not sell weapons to Iran. He understands that I do not sell weapons to Ukraine, but to NATO countries. They pay full price. And those how those weapons are distributed, I have no idea. Therefore, two major countries that speak of often in terms of Iran are, in my opinion, not participating. There you go.
6: All right. And now Nimrod's in the news.
9: When the going gets tough.
10: Damn it, this is too hard.
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10: I love the poorly educated.
6: All right. Nimrod's in the news. We go to California. 39-year-old Shanae Watkins arrested for stealing bacon and vodka from grocery stores.
7: Wow.
6: Plural. One store caught her hiding at least 14 packages of Oscar Mayer thick-cut bacon, and 6 handles of Tito's vodka in her bag.
8: Breakfast of champions right there.
6: There you go.
7: Clear plan for quality of life right there. That's it.
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19: 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Filing for the Fergus Falls City Council and School Board is open for just a few more days. So far, the incumbents for Wards 1 and 2 of the City Council, Laura Jobe and Scott Kwame, are running unopposed. In Ward 3, Al Kramer and Alex Kutsky have filed, and in Ward 4, there is a three-way race between Scott Rachels, Miranda Lape, and Dwayne Cookman. Three people have filed for the Fergus Falls School Board, John Magnuson, Nicholas Gannot, and Zachary Blumberg. Councilmember Kwame says that while his campaign would be easier if he ran unopposed, it's better for the city if there are multiple candidates running for each position. He encourages anyone who wants to help sustain and build the community to run for office. Local filings close at 5 o'clock on Tuesday, July 28th. A Fergus Falls man has been charged for assaulting his neighbor. Prosecutors say 33-year-old Spencer Harley Harrison was arrested early Tuesday morning after police were called to his apartment building on a report of assault. Officers spoke with the victim, who said Harrison had come into the victim's apartment at around 1 o'clock in the morning and was asked to leave. They said Harrison was drunk and acting strange. The victim was able to get Harrison out of the apartment, but he became aggressive and punched the victim 4 times in the hallway. Police say security footage of the hallway supports what the victim told them. Officers found Harrison passed out in another apartment unit that was not his, and he was taken into custody. During the booking process, he kicked a corrections officer in the shin. The victim was treated at Lake Region Healthcare and received sutures and was diagnosed with a broken nose. Harrison made his first court appearance Thursday morning and has been charged with third and fifth degree assault. He still faces charges for breaking a window at the same apartment building in May. This Saturday, July 25th, Phil Hatley, the recently retired finance director for Habitat for Humanity Minnesota, will take on an incredible challenge, swimming across Otter Tail Lake to raise funds supporting Fergus Falls Area Habitat for Humanity and the Family Tree Clinic in the Twin Cities. After 4 surgeries in just 3 years,
20: Phil committed himself to rehabilitation and training. What began as a challenge from a friend has become a meaningful fundraiser for two organizations that are close to his heart. Phil will swim between 2.5 and 4 miles, depending on weather conditions. The Fergus Falls Area Habitat for Humanity says the organization is cheering him on and is grateful for his dedication and determination. You can find instructions on ways to donate on KBRFradio.com. U.S. District Judge John Thunheim sentenced Vance Belter to 2 consecutive life prison terms, followed by an additional 40 years behind bars, for the politically motivated June 2025 attacks that killed former Minnesota House Speaker Melissa Hortman and her husband Mark, and seriously wounded State Senator John Hoffman and his wife Yvette. Thunheim said it is the longest sentence he has imposed during his time on the federal bench. Before the sentence was announced, Belter apologized to the victims and their families, telling the court he was, quote, truly sorry for the loss, pain, heartache, and suffering he caused. As he spoke, many supporters of the victim stood up and walked out of the courtroom. The Hennepin County Attorney's Office will now move forward with prosecuting Belter on state charges. Minnesota is now past the halfway point of the 100 deadliest days of summer, and traffic safety officials say the state is on pace to see more roadway deaths than this time last year. Shannon Grabo is with the State Office of Traffic Safety.
21: Summer is a good time for Minnesotans to really enjoy what Minnesota has to offer, but that typically also falls within our 100 deadliest days of the summer. And that's simply just because more people are traveling. It's the most traveled days of the year.
20: Last year, 111 people were killed on Minnesota roads during the 100 deadliest days of summer. This year, Grabo says the state has already recorded 82 traffic deaths. The campaign runs through Labor Day. Minnesota businesses and farmers could feel the effects of President Donald Trump's latest round of tariffs. The administration is imposing new tariffs of 10% to 12.5% on imports from 60 U.S. trading partners as temporary worldwide tariffs expire today. Economists say the move could raise costs for Minnesota manufacturers that rely on imported parts while increasing prices on some consumer goods. There's also concern that countries targeted by the tariffs could retaliate, making it more difficult for Minnesota farmers and food producers to sell products overseas. For KBRFradio.com News, I'm Derek Sidian. Get more news at KBRFradio.com. 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
22: Here's your forecast from News Talk 1250 KBRF. Partly sunny today with a high of 87 and a south-southwest wind. Slight chance of rain overnight with a low of 68 for the weekend. Saturday, mostly sunny, then some patchy smoke, high of 96. By Sunday, sunny and 97, and Monday, 95. That's your weather from News Talk 1250 KBRF.
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6: The Markley, Van Camp, and Robbins Show. Jamie Markley, David Van Camp, Scott Robbins. All right, David, somebody got stabby in New York?
8: Yeah, someone did. A Jewish man and an Asian man were stabbed by a lunatic identified as Raul Morales, who was heard screaming Allahu Akbar in New York City yesterday. And so it seems pretty clear what motivated this. It's a possible hate crime, they're saying. New York Attorney General Letitia James spoke about the attacks.
6: Okay.
28: I also want to say that I had the opportunity to speak to the police commissioner as well as the local district attorney, and they have asked me not to draw any conclusions as a result of last night's event. And so I don't want to draw any conclusions.
8: Yeah. want to draw any kung fu.
7: They don't want me to, so I'm not going to draw any.
8: I know. Whatever, you know.
0: Meaning whether or not it's a hate crime.
8: Right.
7: Yeah. The jury's still out.
0: Even though he yelled, Allahu Akbar.
7: People say things, you know.
0: Right. And he had a jersey that said Jihadi All-Stars.
7: Did he?
0: I'm just saying if he did, we don't know.
8: No,
0: we're not quite sure what motivated this.
8: It's possible he was looking at a snack bar and saying, I love you, snack bar. You know?
7: It's possible that it was misinterpreted, yes.
0: Yeah. Maybe it was Toby Keith, I love this bar, just because of the accent it came out as... Allah Akbar. Maybe.
7: Alibaba. Alibaba.
0: Maybe. No. Something like that.
8: Kareem Abdul-Jabbar. Maybe. Barrow. Maybe he's just a fan.
7: Who knows?
0: Yeah, he was talking about the Knicks and said, well, yeah. Anyway. Yeah, I think we all know what that was about.
7: It's dumb that we don't know.
0: I know.
7: Can't be sure.
0: Speaking of New York. Uh-oh. Nick Shirley showed up in New York. That's not good for the left, usually.
8: No.
0: I mean, I know that he's not, you know, an award-winning journalist, right. And he doesn't have a journalist degree, as they say.
7: How many Peabodys does he want, huh?
0: But he's broken a whole lot of stories about fraud in the United States.
8: That have led to actual guilty pleas.
0: Correct.
7: But no Murrow Awards.
8: Right.
0: Uh-uh.
7: None of those.
8: No AP Broadcast Excellence Award.
7: No, none of those. No.
8: Best feature?
7: Nope, nothing, David, nothing.
0: No, the state of Kansas hasn't given him an award for his journalism. No one has.
7: And he's on your side as well, so. Mm-hmm.
0: Is he really? Here he is in New York.
1: Here inside of these residential apartment complexes, we have some DME companies, durable medical equipment companies that receive money from New York Medicaid. And it's a bit fishy that they're operating inside of these residential apartment complexes. So we're going to see what's going on. We have Premier, Lifeline, and NextGen. They're all operating out of one apartment. Let's see what's going on.
0: Okay, so he's going in there. And he's talking about, you know, this is how the scam works. They operate around adult daycares. They provide equipment for ghost clients that don't exist. You know, like wheelchairs, knee braces, things like that. Which apparently is easier to open than a bank account. And then you just bill Medicare for millions. That's it. Just... You know, pretty easy to do. So he starts knocking on doors of what are supposed to be these facilities, right?
1: How's it going, ma'am? My name is Nick. Is here? Yeah.
2: I'm.
1: Yeah. Here, three durable medical equipment companies were launched within just a few months apart here, and that takes money from Medicaid and Medicare services. Mm-hmm. And so we're wondering, like, where's the equipment at?
2: Actually, I don't know.
1: But, so do you guys not have any of the equipment here?
2: No, I don't have any.
0: No, anything. What?
7: What?
0: Nothing.
7: Equipment? What?
0: So, obviously, the officials there should be looking into that.
7: Yeah.
0: Now, the way I understand it, the failing New York Times, which is the standard bearer, mm-hmm. as far as journalistic integrity,
8: it is.
0: That's what we're told.
8: Yeah, it's the national paper of record.
0: Apparently they couldn't break this caper, but Nick Shirley's gone in with his video camera again and is finding some fraud.
8: Well, they emailed and got a statement that said that there was nothing. Remember when CNN actually did that?
0: They did do it.
8: They actually,
0: you're not joking.
8: Was that California or was that Minneapolis or Minnesota?
0: One of the times.
8: when they were trying to basically debunk Nick Shirley. They sat in a hotel room and called these companies, and they said, well, we got responses denying these allegations. Okay, pack up. Go home.
0: Yeah, that's all you got to do. Yeah. CNN calls. So is there any part of this that people are suggesting that you would have, you know, frauded the government here with these medical supplies? No, that's not us. Oh, okay, thank you.
8: Yep.
0: Have a nice day.
8: Democracy dies in darkness.
0: Oh, gosh. But then, what Nick Shirley's been called, every name in the book, too.
8: Oh yeah.
0: And anti-immigrant. And xenophobic. He's just going where the fraud is.
8: Right.
0: It doesn't matter what nationality someone is, where you're from, what your religion is, anything else. But, you know, just so happens, there's been a lot of fraud from one side of the political aisle. And a lot of times it's from people from other countries.
7: I think the guy got tired of sitting around watching it happen.
0: Yeah.
7: You know, and while your Edward R. Murrow Award winners are, you know, covering the price of peaches, you know, now we've got this going on.
0: Or trying to, what, draw up another race story?
7: Of course.
0: Somewhere else?
7: Well, they were happening everywhere.
8: You got to think, though, you know, a lot of these journalists, these Murrow Award-winning journalists, are also really busy writing tips for how to survive a heat wave.
7: Well, that's true, David.
8: That's life-saving work.
7: Are you kidding me? The deaths, they would have been stacking up bodies of cordwood if it weren't for them telling him what to do.
8: Yeah, take frequent breaks if you're outside. Yeah.
7: Stay in the air conditioning.
0: Yeah. Okay.
7: Stuff like that, because they're going to go out with their sweatshirts on and run, you know. So,
0: other news out there, you heard the story that Alexandria Ocasio-Cortez is leading as far as front runners, Democratic Party, in the New Hampshire poll.
8: Yeah.
7: Incredible.
0: Oh, yeah. And with Kamala Harris on that one, she's like DFL. She's like 5%.
8: Yeah.
0: AOC's up around 20, and then you get Pete Buttigieg and others. So a lot of people are talking about, you know, are you going to run? And she's, you know, being a little cheeky about it. Well, it's up to the people. Haven't thought about it till after the midterms, but hasn't ruled it out. You know, all of that. And some people think that she's going to be like the face of the Democratic Socialists, because that's what she's run on for a long time. And she's got favorability with that group. Trump, talking about the Democratic Socialists, he had a funny line in this, too.
3: That we want to be free, and we're going to continue to be free as long as we're smart. And we can't be hoodwinked. We can't be taken advantage of by people that say you're going to have a free home. You're going to get free rent. Everything's going to be free. What they don't say is a year later, everything is going to be end up in squalor, destruction, and death. And also death for our country. So we have to stop the threat of the communist rhetoric that you're hearing right now, because these people, they don't act. I'm very happy a poll came out. It said they're highly educated, but doing very poorly. In other words, they're losers. They went to school, they got a good education. Now they can't, they don't know what they're doing. So what they do is they complain about people like yourselves that have done so well. But we can't let the communist ideology even, we don't want to even think about it for this country. It would be terrible.
0: Yeah. In other words, losers. Classic Trump there. Did you guys hear about the Secret Service agent on J.D. Vance's detail placed on leave?
8: Oh, yeah, because he's leaking information.
0: Yes. Yeah. And then PMS Now does this big story about how there's a lot of people within the Secret Service that are very upset because of all the demands that J.D. Vance places on Secret Service.
8: Then find a different job. I don't know what to tell you.
0: Yeah, it was interesting. You know, Susan Crabtree with Real Clear Politics, she's done a lot of reporting on Secret Service. And part of it, she was talking about how J.D. Vance and Kamala Harris are completely different, but they have the same amount of staff. Here's just part of what she said in an interview.
4: He's traveling at least twice as much, if not likely more. He's very integral to this administration, far more than VP Harris was. And he also has young kids. So that is stressing, providing a lot of stress for the detail. And they haven't done anything at the leadership level that I know of to address these concerns that have been simmering on the detail for months and months.
0: Yeah, like, you might need some more people because it's around the clock. Because in the PMS Now story, they were talking about a planned Marine 2 helicopter flight that was then later canceled due to weather. They're saying, well, you know, all this stuff, they make it out to be, well, it was for a golf lesson for his kid. That's what we're doing. But at the same time, J.D. Vance is trying to be a dad.
8: Yeah.
0: And Susan Crabtree was explaining that that's the easiest way to travel, like better than a motorcade or something like that.
4: Sometimes better, seemingly partisan gratuitousness on the part of MS Now that leaked it. You know, the fact that he was going, that there was a request that J.D. Vance was accompanying his son to a golf course on Joint Base Andrews. That to me seems like totally played up as some kind of elitism, you know, privilege, when that is the easiest way to transport the vice president and the president is by Marine One and Marine Two. The motorcades involve far more agents.
0: I suppose. Is it one of those things where, depending on if you like the person or not, you hear a story like that, it either irritates you or it doesn't?
8: I think so. I mean, I don't know. To me, it was. I know. I think I got some hate for this, but like the whole Obama golfing thing, the golf trips never bothered me. I know they bothered you because the guy was a chop, right?
0: Is he ever going to get any better?
8: Right.
0: My gosh.
7: You were bothered more by his score than the fact that he went. Yeah.
0: Well, a lot of people, too, they thought, wait a second. I thought this guy, you know, he had the image of the basketball player.
7: Yeah.
0: And all of a sudden, you know, now he's the golfer now that he's in the White House. And you saw his swing. It was like an octopus in a phone booth. Like, all over the place.
7: Well,
0: he just irritates me in general.
7: Isn't the JD Vance thing, though, like spending a day with your kid, like being a dad and... I mean, you're the vice president. It's a lot weirder than if you're, you know.
0: Yeah.
7: If you're, well, you're just the average guy.
0: And Susan Crabtree also brought up, you know what? When it was Hunter Biden's daughter on detail, no one was doing a story on that.
4: We didn't hear much about criticism of Hunter Biden's, taking care of Hunter Biden's children and from MS Now or from this particular reporter during the Biden tenure. And it's interesting to note that it's even part of a lawsuit that a Secret Service agent has filed.
0: I hadn't heard this.
4: Because he was penalized for telling Maisie Biden, who was Hunter Biden's daughter, that this particular agent was carting around Maisie Biden and her friends she was over 21 at the time. They were drinking. There was a lot of, you know, going to nightclubs. A friend said, hey, I'd like you to drop me off at a place before they dropped Maisie Biden at her final destination. And the Secret Service agent said, I'm not an Uber driver. And the Maisie Biden then turned him in to his supervisors for saying that. And he believes he was penalized. I haven't heard any other reporters on the left that story yet.
0: Hunter Biden's daughter and their friends boozing.
5: Can you take me home?
0: I'm not an Uber driver. Dang.
8: That is pretty unprofessional, but I get it.
0: Come on. All right, the news update of the five stories we're watching today coming right up.

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0: The Markley Van Camp and Robbins Show. Jamie Markley, David Van Camp, Scott Robbins, and now the five stories we're watching today.
1: Right, number five, parsley and cilantro. Also now linked to a diarrhea outbreak in North Carolina, that same little bug that just keeps popping up.
2: What kind of diarrhea is it, though?
1: It's explosive.
2: Okay, so it stays at the top of the list, then. Okay.
1: It's very, yes, it's there. Mm-hmm. Taco Bell in the clear in that outbreak, by the way. I will not take any Taco Bell slander on this show. Number four, Democratic National Committee has selected, officially, South Carolina to hold the opening contest in the presidential primaries in 2028.
3: Okay.
1: So, no more Iowa first in the nation. No more New Hampshire. Man.
3: Too white.
1: Too white. And also,
3: that's what they were saying. I'm not making it up.
1: Absolutely, that is totally what they've been saying. What the activists have been saying for years. Also, this is a big. The strategy here is to try to take any wind out of the sails of Democratic Socialists because of the black population in South Carolina. Yeah, they're not down with the communists.
3: No.
1: So there's a strategic angle there as well.
3: Buttigieg, not happy.
1: Yeah. Number three, President Trump says Canada. Disinvited the U.S. from this big opening, the bridge opening between Canada and, I believe, Detroit, the Gordie Howe bridge opening, adding that his administration renegotiated the agreement. So the United States will now receive 50% of the bridge's profits. So it's okay. Disinvite me all you want, you losers. Number two, Treasury Secretary Scott Bessent says four individuals and nine entities have been sanctioned. That have been involved in Iran's attempts to get around sanctions on them. Number one, Kuwait, Bahrain, and Jordan said they were fending off Iranian attacks again on Friday. Iran launched drones at American assets hours after U.S. strikes killed four people and partially damaged an Islamic Revolutionary Guard Corps facility.
3: Okay. You know what I've got for you, Scott?
2: What's that?
3: I think David will enjoy it, too. Because this happened when he was 5 years old. Sometimes you go back in time, like political messages from the different parties. Mm-hmm. This is a campaign ad for Bill Clinton and Al Gore in 1992.
2: Oh, okay.
3: Okay. And just see how this would fit with today's Democratic Party. Roll it.
4: New generation of Democrats, Bill Clinton and Al Gore, and they don't think the way the old Democratic Party did. They've called for an end to welfare as we know it, so welfare can be a second chance, not a way of life.
3: What? How about that?
2: That's unbelievable.
3: There's more.
4: They've sent a strong signal to criminals by supporting the death penalty.
3: What?
4: And they've rejected the old tax and spend politics. Clinton's balanced 12 budgets, and they've proposed a new plan investing in people, detailing $140 billion in spending cuts they'd make right now. Clinton Gore, for people. For a change.
3: Oh, for a change.
2: That sounds like the Republican ticket, doesn't it? It does. That's incredible.
3: Yeah. Going to get tough on crime.
2: Yeah.
3: Okay. Welfare. Okay, you need a little help for a while, but not forever.
2: Yeah, it's a hand up. Not a lifestyle choice, yeah.
3: Not anymore. You can't say that stuff.
2: No.
3: Even though that might be the best for people.
2: We argue whether they can buy Doritos with it or not. I mean, that's...
3: Yes, of course. You spend it however you want.
2: Not that you can't get it. Yeah, it's crazy. Okay, well, that's good. We've heard from Obama and them today.
3: Yes.
2: Both of them.
3: How about that?
2: Sound like somebody from the right. Yeah.
3: It does.
2: Holy smokes.
3: Okay.
2: That's how far that party's gone. Drifted.
3: All right, we got to get to, man, how they're really trying to make this a George Floyd situation in Madison, Wisconsin. And around to watch your story coming up.

0: afternoon. Welcome to Agriculture Today here on the Red River Farm Network. I'm Don Wick, and as we look into this trade, we've had some profit-taking happening ahead of the weekend. The weather models, certainly a story as well, adding a bit more moisture into the outlook for some portions of the Corn Belt. The wheat has seen double-digit losses throughout the session today. Corn lower as well with some spillover pressure. Soybeans higher. We're up 10, 11, 12 cents as we speak. The wheat, it was a story overnight where the market made new highs for the week, but then went south as of about 6 o'clock this morning. Eugene Grainer of Heartland Investor Services says rumors out of Ukraine sent that market south.
1: President Zelensky of Ukraine was talking with some of his upper administration on working ways to maintain exports out of the Odessa region, and he would like to work out something with Putin where maybe two or three days a week they don't fire on each other's ships moving into port and giving a safer passage. Well, that commentary alone spooked the market and took wheat from new highs on the week to new lows on the week.
0: Grainer said Russia has not responded to these stories and the market may need to be adjusted again.
1: The comments are empty. There's no peace accord here in play. Putin is not talking.
0: Again, we're seeing double-digit losses in wheat as we speak. We had the Wheat Quality Council spring wheat tour across North Dakota and portions of adjoining states over the past few days. The average spring wheat yield came in at 48 bushels per acre. Take note, in July, the USDA crop production report estimated North Dakota's average spring wheat yield at 58 bushels per acre. So we'll have to see how the adjustments come forth with that. USDA imposing new tariffs on about 60 different trading partners over claims they failed to properly stop forced labor. The duties range from 10 to 12.5%, and it targets some key economic partners, including China, European Union, Canada, Japan, and India. Again, that replaces the 10% duties that we had in place earlier that expired earlier today. Also, as we look into the marketplace, today we have a monthly cattle on feed report and a biannual cattle inventory report. Brady Huck of Empower Ag Trading is paying attention to those numbers as well.
2: We could have the largest on-feed number since 2022. If the average of analyst estimates come in line with where that guess is, and if we have the marketing number come in line, which typically we do, it could be the lowest level of June marketing since, I think, 1994. So some significant stats there, and that paints the picture of the lack of leverage that the feed yard has right now. We need boxed beef to move higher.
0: Checking those quotes, we have Minneapolis wheat as we speak, down 17 and a quarter cents for September, 712 and three quarters. The December contract, 16 and a half lower. Chicago wheat, December, down 20 cents, 693 and three quarters. And hard red winter wheat, the September contract at 742 and a quarter, 17 and a half lower. September corn, down 2 cents, 462. The new crop contract, 485 and a half, 2 cents lower. Soybeans are higher, down, or rather gaining 11 cents for August at 1248 and a half. November new crop soybeans, 1254 and a half, 10 and three quarter cents higher. We're mixed in the soy products. Soybean meal August at 332.20, a gain of 230 per ton. Soybean oil September, 73.69, down a dollar. In Winnipeg, canola futures, November, 8.27.20 Canadian. That's down $8.70. Gains being seen in this cattle market, August live cattle futures, 2.26.47, $1.07 higher. October, 57 cents higher, 2.21.95. Feeder cattle, August, 3.43.97, 20 cents higher. October, 92 higher, 3.34.37. August hogs, 102.75, a gain of 60 cents. No new sales in the cash cattle markets today. Business done earlier in the week at 365 dressed, and on a live basis, mostly 230 on a dress basis. We're down 12 to 15 bucks, live basis, basis $7 to $8 lower than last week. And the Dow right now, we're up by 302 points. 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
3: 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As growers are navigating another season of weather extremes, U.S. Pulses Association board member Eric Jorgensen of Leeds, North Dakota, says the industry is keeping a close eye on conditions.
4: Some of the issues we've been having is we've had a lot of rainfall. We've got a fair amount of drought out, and then we've gotten some hail, too, that has affected a good portion of the dry beans. There is some that got totaled out from the hail and some that just received some extensive damage. Other fields that escaped the hail actually look really good other than the drought out from the excessive rain. Yeah, I think there should be some strength in the edible bean market. The pinto beans is what we have out here. And that's what I'm looking forward to anyway. I think that price is going to get better.
3: Jorgensen says building demand remains a top priority.
4: Well, we've been working on a number of different things. We've been working on getting pinto beans or edible beans a program crop. We've been working with and working out some insurance issues, getting, you know, better coverage for them. Been working with, again, markets in different areas of all over the world, actually. And we're always doing a number of different things all at the same time. Yeah, yes, it absolutely is a big part of it. And we're fortunate that we've got these crops that we're raising here that can, you know, supply that demand that the healthy consumer definitely needs.
3: The dry bean scene is brought to you by Gowan Company, SRS Commodities, North Harvest Bean Growers Association, Heads Up Crop Protectants, and Johnstown Bean Company.
0: Good afternoon, Farm News on the Red River Farm Network. I'm Don Wick with Chloe Watt and Toby Nays. 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In the Crookston, Minnesota area, Brian Bull says his crops are looking a little rough across the board.
5: Overall, they look a little bit tough right now. The lack of moisture really starting to show, especially on the sand ridges, and even the better parts of fields are starting to go backwards. I think it's pretty much across the board. The corn is hanging in there. I've got some sand ridges that are pretty well burnt up already, and I don't expect anything off of those. You know, the beans are still hanging in there, but you can tell, again, the sand ridges are going bad, and usually 10 days after they start going bad, the good parts of the field start going bad. So we're in dire need of rain right now if we're going to maintain top yields.
0: Bull says this year was looking good, but a lack of moisture is limiting what his crops can produce.
5: Like I say, things looked really good early. We were catching some timely rains, and still, you know, a rain right now for the corn and beans and edible beans would make a big difference. Sunflowers, I think the wheat is pretty much beyond that stage. Some of the later planted wheat, I think, would benefit from a rain yet. But, you know, overall, things look okay, but we're hanging on. We just need a shot of moisture.
3: Ryan Richard in Castleton, North Dakota, says his crops are looking good ahead of harvest.
6: Well, we got an early start, and things are looking really good. We could use a drink of water, I guess. So not too much, you know, just nice rain. Well, I think generally I have a good feeling about what's out there. The potential's there. We just need to finish it out.
3: Richard also says he's hopeful for a good crop this year, with harvest looking to keep on schedule.
6: Well, I would say the corn is looking really good, you know, and that's making decisions all the way through its life. So far it's been pretty good. It needs a shot of water. The beans, you know, we have a good crop out there, but as we all know, it's dependent on what happens in August for moisture to see if we get any yield with it, I guess. On schedule for a normal harvest, you know, late September, get going on the beans, and I guess we normally don't get to the corn until November.
3: That was Harvest Hotline, and it was sponsored by U.S. Custom Harvesters Incorporated, Ag Country Farm Credit Services, Amity Technology, and the North Dakota Mill.
7: Triple digit temperatures are in the forecast for this week

0: in the fields will have the most difficult time getting below 70 degrees at night. And best case scenario is really in the mid to upper 60s. So it's really going to be a week, I think, before we get any cool down period.
1: Looking beyond the next several days, Richardson also shares his early thoughts on what farmers should face as harvest season approaches.
0: I just don't believe this fall will be as nice as the previous several falls. You know, we were on a very good streak. I know northeastern North Dakota in the Northern Valley had a tough time last year. But generally speaking, we've had some really nice autumns this decade. And I just have a strong suspicion that we probably won't be quite so nice. Doesn't mean it's going to be a super wet autumn or anything like that. It's just we've had so many really, really nice falls lately that this one just might be a little bit more disappointing. Let's put it that way.
2: The Wheat Quality Council Spring Wheat and Durham Tour wrapped up Thursday, with scouts estimating an average spring wheat yield of 48 bushels per acre across North Dakota and neighboring growing areas. Brian Walker, a longtime tour participant and former flour miller, says the event provides a valuable insight for everyone along the wheat supply chain.
3: Yeah, the wheat looks great. You know, it's got good stands, clean, not a lot of, there's a little bit of this, a little bit of that in terms of disease and a little bit hitting it from that, just a little few pests out there. But all in all, it looks very, very nice.
2: Beyond the yield estimates, Walker says the tour gives participants a chance to see crop conditions firsthand and better understand what this year's wheat crop could mean for the marketplace.
3: The more people understand the prospects of what's to come, the better they can understand what's to come and kind of look at what their business is accordingly. That's what got me involved in the tour is to I put wheat mixes together for our flour mills and understanding what might be a potential thing that to manage going through the year. And from a global perspective, people can look at us and understand, you know, what's available in case that their origination plans need some help. And that's what we're here to do.
4: After 3 days of crisscrossing the state of North Dakota, the Wheat Quality Council wrapped up its Spring Wheat and Durham Tour. Randy Martinson of Martinson Risk Management says the size of the spring wheat crop will continue to receive attention.
5: We had the Wheat Quality Tour wrap up. They put the spring wheat production at 48 bushels an acre. You know, USDA is at 58. That's going to be important to see what happens with that number come USDA's report in August. So that'll be a report that we watch for. So quite a few things to be keeping an eye on in the short term.
1: The Trump administration is imposing a new round of tariffs to replace the 10% global tariffs that expired today. The new tariffs target some 60 countries representing nearly all of U.S. trade. The duties will range from 10 to 12.5%. Most food and agricultural imports won't be subject to the new tariffs. Fertilizer and energy products are also exempt. Reporting Agriculture's Business, you're in tune with the Red River Farm Network.
6: It's time for the Minnesota Beef Update. The new chair of the Minnesota Beef Council, Mike Landit of Walnut Grove, has a recap of their meetings held last week.
7: Cattlemen's had their quarterly meeting, and the Minnesota Beef Council had their annual meeting and their first quarterly meeting of the new year for us. Our Beef Council year, fiscal year, starts on July 1st. Two officers elected, and I was chosen new chairman of the Beef Council. We just went through and saw how close everything came to budget, and Beth does a great job, and they hit it pretty close, so they did a great job. Priorities at the Beef Council, promotion and education for both consumers and producers. So we have research and work that, you know, educates our producers on things they can do, the BQA, the beef quality assurance, and those things on the producer side. And we also do a lot of education for consumers.
6: The Beef Update, brought to you by the Minnesota Beef Council and Minnesota State Cattlemen's Association.
2: Farm news on the Red River Farm Network. USDA's decision to reverse the planned elimination of the prevented plant 5% buy-up option is being praised by farm groups.
8: Yeah, it's not quite to the 10% that it was back in 2018, the additional 10%. But right now with the costs of inputs and everything being so high, getting that extra coverage means a lot to our growers.
2: That's Kyle George. Jory, whose farms at Thief River Falls and

0: Serves as vice president of the Minnesota Soybean Growers Association. Jory is the head of crop insurance development for Watts and Associates.
1: It's easy and it's pretty straightforward. Like I said, I know there's other ways that it could be done, but there's a learning curve associated with that. So I think the decision that they made to just go ahead and bring it back makes a lot of sense.
0: USDA's action does not apply to farmers who purchase Prevent Plant for the current year.
2: Secretary of State Marco Rubio and his Chinese counterpart have met to discuss a planned September meeting between President Donald Trump and Chinese President Xi. Both sides describe the meeting as positive.
3: Despite the emergency waiver, the recent emergency waiver, the U.S. Commerce Department is taking action to keep countervailing duties in place on Moroccan phosphate imports. The preliminary decision does not end the Trump administration's recent action to provide emergency relief for those Moroccan fertilizer imports. There is a small window where the availability of phosphate fertilizer will improve, which should lower prices. That may provide an opportunity for farmers to lock in phosphate needs before the fall application season.
0: The U.S. Trade Representative's office has announced the country allocations for the fiscal year of 2027 sugar imports. The raw cane sugar quota is 1.2 million short tons raw value. However, USTR didn't assign all that quota. Nearly 62,000 short tons still need to be allocated before the new fiscal year begins, October 1st. Only two-thirds of the current quota was assigned to Brazil, giving the U.S. leverage in its current trade negotiations with the South American country.
2: The United Soybean Board has approved a budget of $122.5 million for the 2027 fiscal year. Key soybean checkoff investments are being made in growing renewable fuel markets, highlighting the nutritional benefits of soybean oil and growing export demand.
3: Iowa Senator Chuck Grassley says improving the farm economy will require both lower input costs and stronger export opportunities. Grassley points to rising production expenses and China's fertilizer export restrictions as major concerns for agriculture.
4: We've already seen some success with increasing export markets for Iowa agriculture products like ethanol into the United Kingdom. On the other hand, China is still hoarding urea through export restrictions on fertilizers. They used to import about 10% of the global urea supply. This unfair practice artificially lowers Chinese fertilizer prices and unfairly subsidizes Chinese farmers. If China lifted these restrictions, global fertilizer supply would increase and our Iowa farmers would see some release.
3: Grassley also said any financial assistance for farmers should address higher production costs while emphasizing that those farmers ultimately want stronger markets instead of government payments.
4: The justification for it expressed by the president is the Iran war has drawn up price of diesel and other products that farmers have to pay. So it's an offset to things that are beyond the control of the farmer. And I obviously would support that, but I have repeated to you what farmers repeat to me. They want to get their money out of the marketplace, not out of the federal treasury.
0: Farmers continue to face high machinery costs despite recent tariff changes that have lowered duties on some imported equipment. Dealers say tractors, combines, and replacement parts remain well above pre-pandemic prices because of their higher manufacturing, labor, and supply chain costs. The Association of Equipment Manufacturers says ongoing trade uncertainty could add more pressure to equipment pricing and investment decisions. At the time, machinery sales have slowed as lower commodity prices trigger farm margins and higher interest rates, cause some producers to delay major equipment purchases. 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
9: Hot temperatures will occur across most of the northern plains and, for that matter, a big part of central North America as we go forward through the weekend and through a big part of next week. I'm meteorologist Drew Lerner for the Red River Farm Network. We certainly expect to see the temperatures creeping up a little bit higher here over the next day or two and becoming oppressively hot. It's already going to be that way today in Montana and the western parts of the Dakotas, but most of our listening area will see temperatures still in the 80s and some 90s. You get close to the Missouri River Valley and the temperatures will be in the upper 90s, pushing close to 100, but it's not until tomorrow that the heat really spreads into our area. Most of the Dakotas will see temperatures over 100 tomorrow, with peak temperatures around 109 in the central and western parts of both North and South Dakota. The eastern sections of the states will see temperatures peaking out around 103 or 104, with most of that occurring near the Missouri River. And when you cross the Red River into Minnesota, temperatures will be mostly 90s tomorrow afternoon. Now, as we get into the day on Sunday, the heat will continue to be broad-based across the region. Upper 90s through the lower 100s, still common throughout all of our listening area. And we'll see just a tiny little bit of a back-off on those temperatures on Monday, with just 90s and near 100-degree temperatures likely. Tuesday is not likely to be a great deal different, but we will continue to see a little bit of a pullback perhaps. And on into the rest of the week, it looks like conditions are going to gradually get a little bit better. By the time we get to Thursday, maybe upper 80s and lower to a few middle 90s will occur. In the meantime, it's about the lack of moisture too, and there's not a lot of meaningful precipitation. However, we do have several little disturbances that will be pushing across the region, generating some instability and some scattered showers and thunderstorms. At the moment, though, it does not look like the precipitation is going to have a great deal of impact on the area, at least through the weekend and into the early part of next week. The exception of that may be a little bit later today. Across the northeast part of North Dakota and northern Minnesota, a few strong thunderstorms will pop up there, and maybe some locally heavy rainfall will be possible. I don't believe it'll be very widespread, but a few counties will be involved, and we could see some hail in a few spots. spots. As we go forward into the night tonight and tomorrow, it gets a little drier again. Another chance for some sporadic showers will show up Saturday night. Going into Sunday morning, those two are going to be mostly very sporadic and light. And we'll see the same thing occurring on Sunday afternoon going into Monday. Total coverage of the precipitation that occurs this weekend will not be more than 40%, and most of us will see just trace amounts to 2 or 3/10 of an inch, but there will be those locally greater amounts to a half inch, maybe even as much as 3/4 of an inch. For the Red River Farm Network, I'm meteorologist Drew Lerner.
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2: Welcome to Inside Agriculture on the Red River Farm Network. The latest dairy market report from the National Milk Producers Federation and the Dairy Checkoff said milk production increased in May. However, strong domestic and international demand has prevented cheese and butter volumes from backing up. The push for proteins domestically, including non-fat dry milk and whey protein concentrates, has reduced their availability for the export market.
3: The U.S. Fish and Wildlife Service is reviewing the Biden administration rules for drain tile setbacks. North Dakota Senator Kevin Cramer said these regulations make it more difficult to utilize tile drainage.
15: This rule needs to respect private property rights. It needs to deliver some consistency in regulations and really provide legal safe harbor, more important than anything, to our farmers and their landowners so they can know the rules, manage their land without fear of criminal prosecution. They should not have to ask permission to do the right thing.
3: Checking markets, we're down 17 and a quarter cents for September Minneapolis wheat. 712 and three quarters is the quote. Chicago wheat December down 20 and a half, and hard red winter wheat September down 18 and a quarter. We're 2 cents down for September corn, 462, new crop, down 2 1/4. August soybeans, 10 1/2 higher, 1248, and new crop soybeans, 9 1/2 higher. Canola futures, November, 826.50 Canadian, down 940. Cattle futures, live cattle, down, or rather, gaining 180 for August, 227.20. August feeder cattle, 345.02, $1.25 higher. August lean hogs, 102.82, 67 cents higher. And the Dow right now gaining 274 points. Stay cool. Have a great weekend. 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
17: 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Filing for the Fergus Falls City Council and School Board is open for just a few more days. So far, the incumbents for Wards 1 and 2 of the City Council, Laura Jobe and Scott Kwame, are running unopposed. In Ward 3, Al Kramer and Alex Kutsky have filed, and in Ward 4, there is a three-way race between Scott Rachels, Miranda Lape, and Dwayne Cookman. Three people have filed for the Fergus Falls School Board, John Magnuson, Nicholas Ganeau, and Zachary Blumberg. Councilmember Kwame says that while his campaign would be easier if he ran unopposed, it's better for the city if there are multiple candidates running for each position. He encourages anyone who wants to help sustain and build the community to run for office. Local filings close at 5 o'clock on Tuesday, July 28th. A Fergus Falls man has been charged for assaulting his neighbor. Prosecutors say 33-year-old Spencer Harley Harrison was arrested early Tuesday morning after police were called to his apartment building on a report of assault. Officers spoke with the victim, who said Harrison had come into the victim's apartment at around 1 o'clock in the morning and was asked to leave. They said Harrison was drunk and acting strange. The victim was able to get Harrison out of the apartment, but he became aggressive and punched the victim four times in the hallway. Officers found Harrison passed out in another apartment unit that was not his, and he was taken into custody. The victim was treated at Lake Region Healthcare and received sutures and was diagnosed with a broken nose. Harrison made his first court appearance Thursday morning and has been charged with third and fifth degree assault. This Saturday, July 25th, Phil Hatley, the recently retired finance director for Habitat for Humanity, Minnesota, will take on an incredible challenge, swimming across Otter Tail Lake to raise funds supporting Fergus Falls Area Habitat for Humanity and the Family Tree Clinic in the Twin Cities. After four surgeries in just 3 years, Phil committed himself to rehabilitation and training. What began as a challenge from a friend has become a meaningful fundraiser for two organizations that are close to his heart. Phil will swim between 2.5 and 4 miles, depending on weather conditions. The Fergus Falls Area Habitat for Humanity says the organization is cheering him on and is grateful for his dedication and determination. You can find instructions on ways to donate on KBRFradio.com. U.S. District Judge John Thunheim sentenced Vance Belter to 2 consecutive life prison terms, followed by an additional 40 years behind bars, for the politically motivated June 2025 attacks that killed former Minnesota House Speaker Melissa Hortman and her husband Mark, and seriously wounded State Senator John Hoffman and his wife Yvette. Thunheim said it is the longest sentence he has imposed during his time on the federal bench. Before the sentence was announced, Belter apologized to the victims and their families, telling the court he was, quote, truly sorry for the loss, pain, heartache, and suffering he caused. As he spoke, many supporters of the victim stood up and walked out of the courtroom. The Hennepin County Attorney's Office will now move forward with prosecuting Belter on state charges. Minnesota businesses and farmers could feel the effects of President Donald Trump's latest round of tariffs. The administration is imposing new tariffs of 10% to 12.5% on imports from 60 U.S. trading partners as temporary worldwide tariffs expire today. Economists say the move could raise costs for Minnesota manufacturers that rely on imported parts while increasing prices on some consumer goods. There's also concern that countries targeted by the tariffs could retaliate, making it more difficult for Minnesota farmers and food producers to sell products overseas. For KBRFradio.com News, I'm Derek Sidian. Get more news at KBRFradio.com. 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
18: Here's your forecast from News Talk 1250 KBRF. Partly sunny today with a high of 87 and a south-southwest wind. Slight chance of rain overnight with a low of 68 for the weekend. Saturday, mostly sunny, then some patchy smoke, high of 96. By Sunday, sunny and 97, and Monday, 95. That's your weather from News Talk 1250, KBRF.
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2: All right, Friday 5. What is the actual holiday called? Everyone deserves a massage
3: Day? Everyone deserves a massage week. Yes.
2: Week. So multiple massages.
3: Yes.
4: Well, you can't do this all in a day.
2: Love that.
4: Yeah.
2: So David had the idea, let's do songs with touch in the title.
3: Mm-hmm.
2: And there are some great songs. We were looking up, you know, how big a hit were they yesterday and to stand the test of time and how much we like it. We put it all together. We're all set and ready to go. Who's up first today?
3: Let's talk to Woody in Vancouver. Hey, Woody.
31: Hey, guys. Love your show. I've got two songs for you today. The first one is definitely not on your list, but you should play a clip for your audience. It's funny. Kevin okay. Fowler, Don't Touch My Willie.
4: Oh, yeah. Great Kevin Fowler.
2: Yes. But okay, apparently you never listened to that song or took it to heart, Woody.
32: Woody's a father of 13 and a grandfather of 29, and he says, they think I'm something.
2: Yeah.
4: Casey weighs in.
31: Well, that's true. Okay. My real song, Journey, Lovin', Touchin', Squeezin'.
2: It's a Woody walk-off.
33: Number one.

0: Well, that was a big hit.
1: Gotta tell you, I never turned it off.
0: Big test of timer.
1: Yep.
0: Was that a unanimous number one?
1: Yes, it was. Yeah.
0: Wow. Our buddy Johnny was like right away, it's got to be Love and Touch and Squeeze. But yeah. I mean, I don't even think it was close. Now, it was tough picking number two.
1: Yes. Got more difficult as time went on, yes.
0: No doubt about
1: it. That one was a definite number one.
0: Yes. Still gets played. All right, touch songs. Who's next, David?
2: Let's talk to Damon. Hey, Damon.
3: Yeah, hello. I know you can't play it on the air. Morrison's Lament, and it's not in the title. So how about The Doors' Touch Me?
0: Very good.
4: Number two.
0: Good job, Damon.
5: Come on, now touch me, babe. Can't you see that I am
0: You know what I was amazed by?
2: What's that?
0: That I did not know. Even though I've known Scott Robbins for 35 years. That this is a door song that Scott Robbins likes.
1: I do, yeah. Well, it's very poppy.
0: It is.
1: One of the few door songs I like.

0: Yeah, well done. Why are you laughing, David?
1: It's just such a cheesy song. I mean, I know it was a big song and certainly stands the test of time, but man,
0: yeah, they released that song without an album.
1: Yeah.
0: It's like 7 months before the album came out because Jim Morrison had some legal problems going on for exposing himself allegedly in Miami.
2: Yeah, he did do that. You can't do that from the stage. There are a lot of stuff you can do, but nah, it's not one of them.
0: Yeah. And people still debating did it happen or not.
1: Yeah.
2: Well, it's not the poetry we're used to with Mr. Morrison, that's for sure.
0: Like what?
2: Brain is squirming like a toad, tickling on Lily Day, let the children play. Yeah. Or I whipped the horse's eyes and made him laugh and made him cry.
0: That's your favorite.
2: That's my all-time favorite Jim Morrison piece of poetry right there.
0: There you go. All right, Songs with Touch in the title for the Friday Five. And up next is
1: Edward calling in. Hey, Edward.
3: I just want to call you, man. It'd be great.
1: Edward.
2: Edward. Edward.
1: Eddie.
2: Eddie.
3: Nice.
0: Did we lose Eddie?
1: I think we lost Eddie. All right, let's talk to Mary.
2: To another show, I think.
1: Let's talk to Mary in Delaware. Hey, Mary.
4: Hey, guys. Happy Friday.
0: Happy
4: hey,
0: Friday, Mary.
4: So today I thought of a couple, I'm going to go with "Out of Touch" by Hall & Oates.
2: Great song.
0: Yeah. And before I play this, I just got to mention this. I was talking with a buddy last weekend. He goes, you know what I love? The colors that I feel like I know now. And he mentioned Woody and Mary and a whole list of people. He's like, Mary seems like such a nice person. I'm like, of course.
2: She is very nice.
0: Yes.
4: Oh, how cool. Very cool.
0: Good call on that, Mary.
5: Number three.

0: appreciate Jamie Markland just letting us have this moment.
1: Yeah. Why do I need to say anything?
2: Very nice.
1: I don't need to say anything. I was waiting for someone to talk about how much they love the song.
2: I love this song.
0: I was taken away by the vocals, by the orchestration.
1: Mm-hmm.
2: It's a well-crafted tune.
1: Yes. All right. So that was number three.
2: Yeah, that was number three.
1: I'm trying not to just say, you know, I don't want to bring anybody down.
2: No, you don't want to do that now. Don't besmirch the musical stylings of Daryl Hall. No.
1: No, there are a lot of their songs that I think are fine.
2: Yeah, it's a good one.
1: I don't think it's one of their best, but I don't want to bring you guys down.
2: It's all right. It's a good song.
1: Who's next, David?
0: Let's talk to Chris calling in from Missouri. Hey, Chris.
3: Hey, David. Hey, guys. How are you?
1: Good. Doing great. Chris, can I ask you a question before we move on?
3: You can.
1: If I think like that last song just kind of sucks, I just bring everybody down if I say that, right? I should be nice and just let it go.
3: No, tell them it sucks.
1: Okay, all right. I'll take Chris's advice then.
2: See, there we go.
1: I love that. All right, Chris, what you got?
3: Hey, Scott, first of all, I'm disappointed you didn't come down here for the World Cup. You know, you went to Kansas City.
2: I was in Kansas City, but did not make the World Cup, no.
3: Second of all, David, you need to come back to Missouri sometime. Anyway, my song this week, AC/DC, Touch Too Much.
0: Oh, yeah.
1: Yes. David and I were talking about the stylings of AC/DC yesterday.
2: Yeah.
1: This is not a big hit.
0: No, I love this song.
1: Do you know this song, Scott?
2: No.
1: Yeah, I was going to say it wasn't a single. It was an album cut.
2: Oh, it sounds like
0: Highway to Hell.
2: Sounds like every other AC/DC song.
1: Wow, disparaging AC/DC.
2: I did. They have a singular sound I like. Yes.
1: Oh man, I remember wearing that album out.
0: It's a great album.
2: That was it a really Bob is. Scott song, right?
1: Yes. Do you know what album that's from? No, probably because you didn't have it.
2: No.
0: It's Highway to Hell.
1: Yeah.
2: I know that song.
0: Which is classic. Another, like, it's crazy how that band had basically two perfect records back to back with two different singers.
1: Exactly. It is. It's pretty remarkable. And a totally different sound, really, with a different singer. That is true. All right. Who's next, David?
0: Let's talk to Chris in Washington.
4: Hey, what's up, guys? Hey,
1: what's up, Chris? Thanks for checking in, man.
4: So the first one I had on my list, or as soon as I heard Touch, I'm like, the Bloodhound Gang, Bad Touch, we didn't have it, so we're going to go with that. MC Hammer, Can't Touch This.
0: Yes.
1: Oh, yeah.
5: Number four. Can't Touch This.
0: I forgot about the Bloodhound Gang.
1: Yeah, I know, I did too.
0: That was such a bizarre run they had.
1: No doubt. We're talking about this yesterday. And if you're ranking this for hits, it's a 10 out of 10.
2: Oh, big.
1: And then it doesn't go away.
2: No, it's in TV commercials now and everything.
1: For Test of Time.
2: Yeah.
1: So it was painful, to be honest, because my like is like a 2. But it made your 5 then.
0: Yes.
1: Because of the built-in score, if you're to be honest to the list.
2: Can I have a Casey moment, just a moment, about MC Hammer?
0: Okay.
1: I think we have time, I think.
5: No way.
2: I'm stealing your thunder here, but Stanley Burrell is his real name, MC Hammer.
1: Okay.
2: When he was 12 years old, he was a bat boy for the Oakland A's.
1: Yeah, I remember that.
2: Yeah, kind of cool.
1: Bringing baseball into the conversation.
2: Well, you know, I just thought it was cool. The kid was he was just a little kid, and he was the bat boy for the Oakland A's.
1: Right.
2: And he would dance around the field.
1: Yes.
2: And he was a big crowd pleaser. Yep.
1: Yeah, that is true.
2: Yep.
1: Thanks for bringing that in.
5: Oh, no. Give it up.
2: Okay, you weren't going to do it, so I did. Jackass.
0: I bet he did do that story. Counting it down.
2: He might have at one point
0: of those,
2: in time.
0: Like long tease outs where he's like,
1: probably. Yeah.
0: Yes. Back in 19 whatever.
5: Yeah. Now, on with the countdown.
1: Oh, he's ready to keep going. All right, who's next, David?
0: Let's talk to Matt in San Antonio. Hey, Matt.
6: Hey, how's it going, guys?
1: Good, going Matt. Great, Matt. How are you?
6: I'm doing wonderful. Except somebody took the number one. Touch Too Much, I guess, by AC/DC. So I'm going to have to go with the Cars' Touch and Go.
1: Oh, wow. My brother had that album.
2: Yeah.
1: Not their biggest hit.
2: No. Not their best song, but...
1: No.
2: I don't hate it.
1: Some of these songs, it's not like I want to hear them all the time, but it's just cool to hear it again. You almost forgot it was around.
2: Flying like a cement kite. Great lyric.
1: All right. We got 1 through 4, but we don't have number 5 yet. And I think number 5 is one of those songs that it's no one's quite crazy about, but you couldn't deny it.
2: Oh, no.
1: Is that fair?
0: Yeah.
2: Yeah.
1: The number's 1-888-485-MVCR. Songs with Touch in the title for the Friday 5, and we'll wrap it up next.

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0: The Markley Van Camp and Robbins Show. Jamie Markley, David Van Camp, Scott Robbins. All right, we got the Robbins Trifecta coming up, a news update, but we got to wrap up the Friday Five. It's Everybody Deserves a Massage Week. Is that what it is?
1: That's correct, yeah.
0: Okay, so we're doing songs with Touch in the
2: number
0: title.
2: Number one.
0: Yeah, that's number one. Journey, Love and Touch and Squeezing. Touch Me from the Doors at 2. Out of Touch. Out of Ideas. Hall & Oates at 3. MC Hammer. Can't Touch This at 4. Great honorable mentions, too, from AC/DC, The Cars, and others. And now back to it, David. Who's next?
1: Let's get to Parker in Dallas. Hey, Parker.
3: Hey, the Three Kings. How are you guys?
0: Never been called that before and probably okay. Never again.
4: That's true, but it's okay. We'll take it. Yep.
3: All right. And I guess, Scott, when you were in Kansas City, did you guys go to Stroud's?
4: We've been there before. We did not this time. But I'm familiar with Stroud's. Okay. Yeah. I love Stroud's. Yeah.
3: Yeah.
0: What is Stroud's?
3: Yeah, I used to live there. It's the best pan-fried chicken in the world.
4: No doubt.
3: We have an advertisement for it, but they are amazing.
4: Yeah.
0: Thanks for the tip.
4: It's like in a house. Yeah.
0: Okay.
3: Yes. Yep. Okay. My pick, and nobody throw up on this, please. Dan Hill's Sometimes When We Touch.
4: Yeah, 1978. Sometimes when we touch, the
0: honesty's too much. And I have. Why are you laughing, David?
5: It just, it comes across as like a parody song to me because it's so overwrought.
0: Oh, man.
4: I want to hold till we die. Till we both break down and cry. I
0: want to hold you like this song. Till the fear in me. Admit it. Admit to the national audience that you like this song because you said it yesterday.
4: You know, I do like this song. I like this song. It reminds me of high school, and so that's... Mm-hmm. That's why I like it.
0: Was it your song with another special someone?
4: You know, it could have been, but I don't recall we ever had a song.
0: What was his name? Just kidding. Joking. Gosh.
4: God.
5: Dang.
4: I know.
0: I'm joking.
4: Man, see, that was
0: a love song.
4: That's
0: total
4: just
0: love song.
4: Out.
5: That was just rude.
4: That yeah, that was.
0: It's all because of Chris, man. Chris brought this on. All right, man. David, who's next?
4: Wow.
5: Let's talk. Dang, man. Ow. Let's talk to Melinda in Oregon. Hey, Melinda.
6: Well, good morning, gentlemen. How are you all?
0: Doing great, Melinda. How are you?
6: I'm doing fantastic. I just want to say, first and foremost, I am a huge fan of Mary's. I look forward to the Friday Five every week, and I listen and wait anticipating for her to get in first and to always maintain her number one title. So, Mary, if you can hear me, I'm like your biggest fan.
4: Fantastic.
0: That's awesome.
6: I think she should become an honorary member of the show. I'm just saying. That's my vote.
0: Sure.
6: So my guest for today is Invisible Touch by Genesis.
0: Yes. How did that not make it into the Five?
4: Because you didn't put it there.
0: Well, I understand that. Because that gets a 10 for hit.
4: Yep.
0: What's the test of time on that?
5: Well,
4: that's
5: it's
4: not bad.
5: Hot rotation in the grocery store music playlist.
4: I hear it quite a bit.
5: Wow.
0: That makes me want to just make sure I click that little button that says I can pick up the groceries outside. Somebody will bring them out to me. If I have to avoid that song.
4: That's a fun
5: song. Like Melinda. I am a huge fan, .. of Mary.
4: Yeah.
5: That was perfect timing.
4: Just to make
0: it
4: clear.
0: Was. Yeah, great.
4: It's not you knuckleheads.
0: Yeah. No kidding. All right. Who's next?
5: We got Don calling in. Hey, Don.
7: Hey, Skitter Dump Don in Arizona. I'm sorry. If I would have had to pick Dan Hill's song. I'm a 72-year-old fully intact male. I'm not castrating myself.
0: Hold the pylon!
7: You know,
4: God,
7: but I picked out a song that Robbins might understand this, because he's been to the divorce court a couple of times when I was getting rid of mistake number one back in the late 80s. Touch of Grey by The Grateful Dead. But my ex-wife said that without her, I'd be on a park bench within a year. So a couple years later, when I was in a nicer house in a nicer neighborhood with a better looking new wife, my wife put a second wife put a park bench out there with the signs and Don's park bench, so number one could see it when
4: God,
7: she pulled up.
4: No wonder you love her so much. No wonder.
0: Wow.
2: Number five.
0: And there's your number five. Touch of gray. This segment doesn't even need a host. I'll just put the callers on, let him host it. It's perfect.
4: No kidding.
0: Man.
4: Okay. God, you guys, I mean, no kidding.
0: Dang. I was just joking.
4: You started.
0: That one cut worse because mine was obviously a joke.
4: You start cutting, man.
0: I know.
4: Tell you.
0: Sorry about that, Scott. This could have been in the fire.
4: I have this in my
0: You know what kills it? The test of time.
4: There is no test of time on it, I don't think.
0: I think we both played this on the radio.
4: Yeah.
0: Rock radio played it. You played it at the top 40.
4: Yep.
0: Yeah. That was a big one.
4: A lot of complaints on this one.
0: I bet. Oh, I bet with your audience.
4: Yeah. A lot of mad mothers.
0: Oh, all we got was, can you play it again?
4: Yeah.
0: Yeah. Wow. Okay, there's a few other honorable mentions we'll try to get to coming up in a few, plus the Robin's trifecta and a news update next.

0: Market Time on the Red River Farm Network. I'm Don Wick. We are ending the week with wheat seeing losses of 13, 14 cents. The corn market steady to a fraction higher and soybeans higher, 9 to 10 cents to the plus side. Don Rose with us from U.S. Commodities. And Don, certainly nearing the end of corn pollination time, but soybeans made in the month of August. Weather part of that story today.
1: Well, you know, I think no doubt about it. We know corn is mostly a month of July, although you need big plants, big water in August also to get a big crop. Soybeans, no doubt, month of August. We can lose a lot of blooms. Pod fill can be poor. You know, and you look at it, the heat is really centered in the upper plains, and, you know, we forget about it, but North Dakota is the fourth largest acre produced in the soybeans, South Dakota the sixth, and, you know, Nebraska right in there, too. So it's up and down that far western belt, northern plains is where the heat's really coming at us. And I think that's part of the reason that we're pushing up the way we are, just real concerned with what's going to happen to the crop. Then on top of that, you couple it with the fact that it's an El Nino year, one of the strongest ones on record, 75-year strength, that Brazil is supposed to get into a dry, droughty pattern. So big producer over there, we'll see. But I think it's all about weather in contract highs to end the week.
0: We're also seeing rumors of Chinese buying interest once again in soybeans. China, of course, with that promise of buying 25 million metric tons of U.S. soybeans, and the trade seems somewhat optimistic about that as we wrap up this week. You're listening to the Red River Farm Network.
2: This is Corn Matters, an update from the Minnesota Corn Growers Association. We're joined by Minnesota Corn Growers Association Director Dana Allen Tully. Fresh off a trip to Washington, D.C., Allen Tully says the top priority is getting year-round E15 across the finish line in the Senate, along with a new farm bill.
3: We really need the Senate to go ahead and take those up and get them across the finish line. And then we were talking about, you know, market demand, so whether that's maritime fuels and sustainable aviation fuel, as well as bio-based product. We need strong export markets. Same thing on that demand front. The negotiations for USMCA, Mexico and Canada take up almost 87% of Minnesota's corn export market. And so it's really important that we maintain that relationship.
2: Allen Tully was also elected to the National Corn Growers Association Board of Directors, representing Minnesota corn farmers at the national level. The mission of the Minnesota Corn Growers Association is to identify and promote opportunities for corn growers. That's because corn matters.
4: I'm Tony Goldwyn. As an actor and a director, I attend a lot of screenings. But there's one that's different. 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
0: Checking numbers, Minneapolis wheat down 15 and 3/4 cents for September, 7.14 and a quarter. Chicago wheat December, 18 and a quarter down. September, 14 and a half lower. September corn, a quarter penny higher, 4.64 and a quarter, unchanged for December. August soybeans, 10 and a half higher, 12.48. New crop, 9 and 3/4 higher. Canola futures, November, 824.90 Canadian, loss of $11. August live cattle, 227.07, 167 higher. August feeder cattle, 345.32, 155 higher. The hogs, 70 cents higher for the month of August, 102.85. The Dow right now up 145 points. 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

0: right. The Markley Van Camp and Robbins Show. Jamie Markley, David Van Camp, Scott Robbins. The Robbins Trifecta is coming up. If we have a chance, we got some more Touch songs. Honorable mentions from the Friday Five. News update now, David Van Camp.
1: Well, this is very interesting. Remember the Feeding Our Futures thing? They're still untangling that in Minnesota. This is a federally funded scam where they were supposed to be feeding children during COVID, and they wound up pocketing it. It was the largest known scam in state history.
0: Mm-hmm.
1: Well, Ilhan Omar's sister apparently incorporated her $20 million USAID company using the same home address major Feeding Our Future convicts.
0: No way.
1: Yeah, Daily Wire reporting this. The finding links Sara Noor to the largest fraud in state history as Ilhan Omar refuses to cooperate with investigators.
0: Not surprised at all.
1: I mean, there's a reason why they're freaking out and trying to make guys like Nick Shirley out to be the boogeyman.
0: Oh, yeah.
1: Because
0: they're guilty.
1: Right. You're going to find something there.
0: Oh, yeah.
2: Some people did something.
0: Yep.
3: Some people did something?
2: That's right.
0: On cue.
2: Some people defrauded someone.
0: Yeah, no kidding. I don't know if you happen to see this story. New York Post had it. Hundreds of Howard University freshmen have been unenrolled over unpaid bills just a few weeks before the fall semester.
2: I saw this, yeah.
0: So you get students from across the country just got blindsided. They're like, okay, well, are they supposed to make payments? What's going on? Well, it was a July 10th payment deadline. But according to a lot of these students in the story, their scholarships have been approved, but sometimes the money doesn't come in right away. And they're like, well, I'm paying for tuition with the scholarship money. I don't have this money. There's one woman is talking about, I had an $11,000 scholarship and a $16,000 scholarship that was directly from Howard. And I already checked it out with admissions saying, yes, it'll be fine if it comes in, say, in August. But then it's the unpaid bill, July 10th, and now she's unenrolled. And so, you know, on the story goes how a bunch of these students have been railroaded. I'm thinking to myself, as much money as Kamala Harris and her husband are worth, you could be the hero here.
1: Well, yeah.
0: Politically speaking, you could go in and pay these unpaid bills for all these people.
1: Mm-hmm.
0: Remember, I mean, how much the university means to her as she showed up to give, well, the post-game speech after the team lost in the NCAA tournament.
2: Sure, she doesn't want to blame the university for anything, though. That would look bad.
0: So what? But she's the hero. She's like, hey, we're going to help out here until this, you know, gets figured out.
2: They don't spend their own money, dude.
0: I know that.
2: They never do.
0: But I'm just giving free political advice.
2: If she could find a donor to write a check to help Howard.
0: And then she could give a pep talk before they start classes like she did the team after they got their hearts ripped out in the NCAA tournament. When they lost by like 30.
3: You hustled out there. You are smart. You are disciplined.
0: Yeah.
1: And you owe $10,000.
0: Yeah. But...
3: And you know, that's what it's about, right? Until the last minute.
0: Mm-hmm.
3: You guys did that. You didn't stop until the last second. You did not stop. And that is so inspiring.
0: You didn't walk off the court.
2: I would have liked to have walked
0: off
2: the court.
0: With 4 minutes left. No. One of the reasons I bring this up, I had never read into the comments because it was posted at YouTube.
2: Yeah.
0: Her post-game speech. And John wrote, when you lose, your team receives a speech from Kamala. This is real motivation not to lose.
1: That's fair. Yeah.
2: That's very fair. Yeah. Absolutely.
0: Listening to this is worse than losing the game. Oh, my gosh. What a coincidence. They lost by 28, and that's Kamala's approval rating. Amazing. Yes.
3: You know, I was at Howard back in the day when we were just happy that there was a game. Much less getting to this place.
0: Oh, she got into the accent for that one. That's good.
3: And I see Bison literally all over the world, and we've been talking about you, this team, you all, this team, this year, this team.
0: She has no chance. I'm just saying it. I don't care what any poll says. Yeah. She does not have a chance.
2: There's nothing authentic about her. Nothing.
0: No.
2: Nothing.
0: No. Not at all.
1: The other thought about, you know, them, the Democrats moving the primary, their first primary election to South Carolina.
0: Yeah.
1: Is that she has a better chance there. because the Clyburn machine will be behind
0: goodness.
1: Her.
0: Holy cow.
1: So you box out the openly socialist candidates, whoever they may be, and then you give her a leg up.

0: We were at the same station at this time. And it is?
1: Touch, Stand, and Peel.
0: Touch, Peel, and Stand.
1: Touch, Peel, and Stand.
0: Days of the New.
1: Days of the New, yeah.
0: Yeah.
1: I don't know where that came from, the title of the song.
0: I don't know. But that was it. Another one that was a big hit for her.
1: Oh, yeah.
0: Joan Jett.
1: I just saw a video of her out doing shows doing this song. Still, yeah.
0: Yeah. Do you remember the video they played on MTV when this was big?
1: No.
0: And she, like, flashes, and she has, like, a leopard print bikini on? I remember as a kid, I thought Joan Jett was pretty cool.
1: Yeah.
0: You see that now, you're like, that probably wasn't the best career move at that time. But that's what it was. But I remember, you know, digging that song. I don't think you played this one, Scott. You were out of music by the time Touch My Body from Mariah Carey was a big hit.
1: Yeah, I didn't play this.
0: Okay. But that was a big hit. And then a song that you really like, and I don't know that I know it. It's Peter Gabriel. This is a great song. What is this?
1: I Have the Touch. From Peter Gabriel.
0: Was this a hit at all?
1: It's a crowd pleaser when he does it. I mean, people love it. They go to like Gabriel.
0: Okay. Do you remember what albums it's from or what era?
1: Oh, it's from one of these self-titled Peter Gabriel albums. He had like three in a row called Peter Gabriel. That was it. There was no title.
0: Really?
1: Yeah. Huh. Until the So album came along, and then there was a title.
0: Wow. What was the one that had Games Without Frontiers?
1: No, that was one of the Peter Gabriel albums. I think it was the third one titled Peter Gabriel.
0: All right.
1: That was a great song, too.
0: All right. You ready for your big three now?
1: Yeah, let's go.
0: Okay, here we go.
2: Are you ready?
3: One, two,
2: it's the three most important news stories of the day.
4: I hit the trifecta.
2: Well, at least according to Scott Robbins. It's the trifecta on the Markley, Van Camp, and Robbins Show.
0: Every day about this time, Scott Robbins' top three stories helped by his hero.
5: I'm Casey Kasem.
1: Big plans this weekend, Casey?
6: Nope.
1: Well, you're welcome to come by. If you want, we'll just watch some ball games.
5: Whatever. I'm ready.
1: Okay, fine.
5: Three.
7: Jackass. Number three, WNBA player Sophie Cunningham has hit the jackpot, you're telling me.
1: Yeah, this morning in collaboration with Adidas, Cunningham posted a video of her unmarked van full of her new sneakers with the caption, "Today's the day, who's ready for the drop?" Which attracted, by the way, 500,000 views across the country. And within hours, all of the shoes, her Adidas line of shoes, was sold out.
0: So she's got her own signature line now.
1: Her own signature line of shoes. I mean, she's on Billboard. She's in commercials. She's a prominent voice, by the way, in the culture war that's currently going on. And now she's got her own shoe. Mm-hmm. And by the way, Caitlin Clark's shoe drops in October. Her second shoe, I think. It's for Nike.
0: Okay. So she has a signature shoe already.
1: Yeah. But this one is sold wildly out in no time. It was all gone.
0: Wow.
1: Every size, every boy, every girl, every man, woman, all gone. She's hot. Sophie Cunningham, hot.
0: So her shoes are available for dudes, too.
1: Yeah, you can go. Yeah, you're a guy. You can buy them if you want.
0: Really?
1: Yeah. Men's and women's shoes. It's Adidas.
0: Hmm. Okay.
5: Now, I don't know on with the countdown.
1: How many dudes want to wear a shoe of hers, but maybe.
0: I don't know. What's the color scheme, Scott?
1: I have no idea. I didn't check.
0: The Scott Robbins trifecta, top three of the day, up to number
5: two.
7: 6 years ago today was a dark day.
1: Yeah, 6 year anniversary of the whole summer locking down with COVID.
0: Gah. What?
1: Summer of COVID. The summer of NASCAR with empty seats. The summer of baseball games and all that being kind of canceled. And
0: it was already canceled.
1: Yeah, was also the summer that Anthony Fauci threw out the was now being called the worst first pitch ever in the history of Major League Baseball. He was at the National.
0: Are you talking about like when the game started happening again?
1: Yeah, they were happening again. Yeah, but there was empty stadiums everywhere.
0: So why are they calling it the anniversary? I don't understand.
1: I guess it's the anniversary of his pitch.
0: Oh.
1: Of Anthony Fauci throwing out the first pitch at a Washington Nationals game. Remember he was sitting in the
0: stand? That I remember.
1: And then he had his mask up at the part of the game?
0: Yes.
1: Yeah, so today is the painful sixth anniversary of that event taking place.
0: Got it.
1: And then it was BLM flags after that, and it was the whole nine yards. So
0: remember we had a bet if they'd play any baseball games at all.
1: I didn't think they would. I mean, I'm still amazed. But, you know,

0: was a weird time, man.
1: It was such a weird time because you had, I mean, he was at a game after telling everyone else they couldn't go to games, right?
0: Of course.
1: He was at a game.
0: It was different.
1: And
0: it's like restaurants in California.
1: He had his mask off and that whole nine yards. But NASCAR ran, started the season, but ran to empty, stadiums. And,
0: right.
1: I mean, it was so weird.
0: Yeah.
1: And nobody at the games.
0: Yeah.
1: That is just...
0: Well, and then they had the NBA stuff going on, too.
2: Mm-hmm.
1: Yeah, that was the weirdest summer, man. I'm telling you.
0: Yeah,
1: man,
0: no kidding.
2: Taiwanese baseball got a lot of love that year.
0: I remember that.
1: It is
2: I was
1: weird.
2: Watching
1: yeah.
2: it.
1: Yeah.
0: Yes. Yeah.
1: I remember you coming in saying, talking about it.
0: Did you see this? Yeah, it was incredible.
1: Yeah.
0: Yeah.
1: Yeah, you were in like the Taipei, fantasy league.
3: And the countdown doesn't stop till we reach the top.
0: Yes, and we're almost there, Casey. The Scott Robbins trifecta, top three of the day.
3: And finally, one.
2: Number one, an Illinois man got stuck in a gas station sign.
1: Maintenance worker trapped inside a 130-foot-tall gas station sign for 6.5 hours. The guy was left stranded when his lift malfunctioned while he was carrying out work on the sign. It's located on Interstate 55 in Wilmington. He ran into difficulty just before 11 a.m. Fire crews rushed to the scene around 3 hours later, and they couldn't get him out because they didn't have any ladders tall enough to get up to him.
0: Oh, man.
1: So they had to call out for this person in one of those hydraulic lift trucks, which took another hour and a half to get there. So all told, he was up there in this little peephole that it was big enough for him to crouch down in. You could see him up there. And they brought this lift thing in and went up and finally got him 6.5 hours later and brought him down.
0: Oh, that would suck.
1: He was checked by paramedics and apparently he was fine. But
0: by
1: he was
0: way,
1: in a crouching position for 6.5 hours.
0: Separate story. Did you guys happen to see that black bear that climbed up the telephone pole?
1: Yes, I did.
0: That was bonkers.
1: Yes.
0: There's nothing we can do.
1: There's been all this weird bear stuff this year.
0: I know.
1: The one that got in the car.
0: Yes.
1: Guy walks out to his car and there's a bear in the driver's seat.
0: And then another bear whizzed in somebody's front room and they couldn't get the smell out for weeks.
1: Right. Yes. Or the gal walks around the corner of her kitchen and bears coming in the living room looking at her.
0: Yeah.
1: Holy hell.
0: It is wild, man.
1: You're having a bad day? Not really. You don't have a bear in your yard.
0: Scott Robbins trifecta. Dang. Well done, Scotty. Dang. Appreciate it.
4: It's really been an honor for me.
0: Isn't it always?
1: It
0: yes.
1: Always.
0: Can you send cocaine through the mail? This guy thought you could. He could try it. Well, Nimrod's in the news and a news update next.

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6: Here's your forecast from News Talk 1250 KBRF. Partly sunny today with a high of 87 and a south-southwest wind. Slight chance of rain overnight with a low of 68 for the weekend. Saturday, mostly sunny, then some patchy smoke, high of 96. By Sunday, sunny and 97, and Monday, 95. That's your weather from News Talk 1250, KBRF.
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0: The Monthly Van Camp and Robin Show. You know, a lot of people talk about the weight loss injections because the results look dramatic. It has worked for a lot of people. But there are people that don't want to deal with needles, flat out. Or they've heard about some side effects. Not really interested in trying, depends at a younger age.
1: Okay.
0: You can't blame somebody for that. And if you've been in that boat where I'd like to lose some significant weight, but not without all that, there is a product called Lean that's worked for a lot of people.
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0: News update, David Van Camp.
1: Come on, Tony Romo.
0: You know, man.
1: Arrested last night for DWI. Well, technically it's OWI, but yeah.
0: Yeah, in Wisconsin.
1: Drunk driving.
0: Yeah. I just happened to look at the news update on New York Post and I see that.
1: Mm-hmm.
0: And I'm like, oh, man, I'm going to have to text the family. I look at my phone, my buddy Al, already. Romo arrested. What?
2: Yeah. What are you doing in Wisconsin?
0: He's from there.
2: Oh, I didn't know that. Okay.
0: Yeah, he grew up in Wisconsin.
2: He's probably home then with his buddies.
0: Could be.
2: Got a few pops, you know.
0: Not sure.
1: He's smiling in the mugshot.
0: He is. Well, his hair's a little unruly.
1: Yeah. Well, he's probably wearing the baseball cap.
0: Yeah, that's probably true.
2: Mm-hmm.
0: Guess we'll get the rest of that story. Yeah, that was, what, 3 years ago. Got to play with Tony Romo in a pro-am, golf pro-am. And he was fantastic to everybody. And was so good to my family, because we're all Cowboys fans. Long-suffering. But yeah, dude, what are you doing?
2: Did he want to go out and booze with you afterwards?
0: No.
2: No, okay.
0: No, there's no talk of that, really.
2: All right, just wondering.
0: It is National Tequila Day. I don't know if that has anything to do or is in play with this story.
2: Writing early?
0: I can't imagine that, but I don't know. We'll find out the rest of that story. All right, now we got to get the Nimrods. Or is Tony the Nimrod?
1: Tony could be the Nimrod.
0: Oh, yeah. Tony.
3: When the going gets tough.
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6: I love the poorly educated.
0: All right. Nimrod's the news. We go to Lee County, Florida. This dude, I don't understand it. 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You got to know, that's illegal.
2: Oh.
0: If you're like, hey, this is a suspicious package that we're supposed to deliver to Lehigh Acres. Oh, yeah, that's cocaine.
2: Oh.
0: Yeah, that dude's in a lot of trouble, and that's Nimrod's in the news.
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9: 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Good enough? 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
11: News this hour at Town Hall. I'm Bob Agnew in Washington. The president appears to be losing his patience with leaders of Iran who refuse to make a deal.
12: The U.S. military hitting targets in Iran for a 13th night in a row. Those targets include communication networks, drone storage facilities, and military command centers. The president saying he is thinking about restarting major combat operations in Iran that would be larger than the strikes during Operation Epic Fury.
11: That is Laura Winters reporting. At least 7 blasts have taken place near a military base hosting U.S. forces in the northern Iraqi city of Erbil.
13: At least 7 explosions have broken out near a military base hosting U.S. forces in the northern Iraqi city of Erbil. The city's in the country's semi-autonomous Kurdish region. The explosions began at around 9:30 a.m. local time on Friday, according to an Associated Press journalist in the area who heard the blasts. The journalist observed at least 4 plumes of black smoke rising into the sky from areas near or inside the base. There's been no immediate information on casualties or the cause of the explosions, and Iraqi and U.S. officials haven't immediately commented. I'm Charles Villatesma.
11: The cry of Allahu Akbar during a pair of stabbings near New York Central Park last night being investigated now as a hate crime. One of the victims was clearly Jewish and wearing a yarmulke on his head. Police say he was stabbed while walking out of synagogue. Police say the suspect also assaulted a nearby Asian man. Both victims hospitalized. The suspect is behind bars. The administration cited a failure to enforce bans on goods made with forced labor in announcing extra tariffs of 10% to 12.5% on some 60 economies late yesterday. That's drawing objections from America's trading partners, including China and Japan. Australia's trade minister slammed the new tariffs as completely unjustified. More from townhall.com.
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11: Nearly a dozen people are recovering after a seaplane crash north of Seattle.
16: The seaplane crashed in the northern San Juan Islands, catching fire. Multiple agencies successfully rescued the pilot and 10 passengers and transported them to hospitals via boat and air. Videos posted on social media show the aircraft banking to one side as it flies low over the water. The plane makes a hard landing first on one float, then briefly skips into the air before hitting a rocky coast. People can be seen getting out of the plane as smoke rises before bright orange flames engulf the fuselage, which was partially submerged against a large rock. The cause of the accident isn't known. The Federal Aviation Administration is investigating. I'm Mike Hempen.
11: The crash comes less than 3 weeks after a seaplane carrying 8 people made a rough landing in New York City's East River. In that case, there were only minor injuries as a result. You'll find breaking news and analysis at townhall.com. Ford Motor Company is recalling more than 500,000 of its Broncos.
17: Ford is recalling nearly 566,000 Broncos and Bronco Raptors from model years 2021 through 2026. The automaker estimates that around 1% of the vehicles have insufficient protection on the wiring harness in the engine compartment, which can expose wires and short circuit, increasing the risk of fire. To fix the problem, dealerships will install new covers over the wiring free of charge. Ford says it's not aware of any reports of accidents or injuries related to the issue. Marcela Sanchez, Washington.
11: The European Commission has found TikTok did not adequately protect children's privacy rights on its platform, allowing adults to view the pages of minors. They say that leads to the possibility exploitation. You'll find more on these stories at Town.
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18: Here's your forecast from News Talk 1250 KBRF. Partly sunny today with a high of 87 and a south-southwest wind. Slight chance of rain overnight with a low of 68 for the weekend. Saturday, mostly sunny, then some patchy smoke, high of 96. By Sunday, sunny and 97, and Monday, 95. That's your weather from News Talk 1250 KBRF.
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0: This is the Ox. Welcome to Hot Talk with the Ox on this Friday. Better Nate than Lever. A lot of stuff to get to today and such little time. Terrible Todd. Obviously, the big story, the Vance Belter sentencing since we last chatted. And then, speaking of Vice President Vance's detail, one guy under investigation now. I have some choice words to get to about that, but I know what you're thinking. You're thinking, Ox, it's hard to concentrate today because Elizabeth Warren is coming to campaign for Peggy Flanagan tonight. And I mean, it's like the Rolling Stones and Led Zeppelin together on stage. Like, how is your day ever? How are you going to focus on anything with that looming on the immediate horizon? So I've got my tickets. I'm in the front row. I'm really excited. Not really. Weirdest thing. So today's the day. I've been looking at this in the headlines for a while. Coming to stump for Peggy Flanagan. Unbelievable, in my opinion. Really fascinating to see the people that are behind her. Other things today on Hot Talk with the Ox. All things from the week. Open season, open game on, whatever. If you want to revisit any of the stuff that we talked about all week, would love to have the conversations. It's also open lines in general. So lots to talk about here. We've had the statistics. We haven't talked much, Terrible Todd, this week about the crime, the violent crime.
1: No, we haven't.
0: Did I tie it in? I feel like we tied it in briefly to something or other. Because it's been, let's see here. I had it in my notes. I was going to do it outside the box with the Ox on this. Tuesday. I had it in my notes from Tuesday morning. And we haven't had a chance to get to it yet. I have an outside the box concept for us to ponder on and discuss regarding the latest revelations, including substantiated by Donald Trump, that violent crime and murder rates are at historic lows, really. It's been over a century since whatever some of these numbers. Minnesota maybe not experiencing it as much, the decline that is, but the nation is. I have thoughts on that. Maybe you're way ahead of me on this. Data centers in the news. We haven't spent much time on data centers, but also Elon Musk. What, I was, is the Economist, who is this chick that was interviewing him? The Economist, I think she's from the Economist. I don't know. That's where I was getting these clips. We have two clips from an interview with Elon Musk, which I found to be fabulous. So we'll squeeze those in if we can today. And of course, Trump imposing new tariffs. Some weird stuff, too. We've got Keith Ellison now is pushing the Trump administration, saying, no, you should just give us money with no conditions, no strings attached, et cetera. I don't know where you start, where you stop. But 320-251-1990 on the Boulder Tap House studio or text line. No, I do know where we start, obviously. So it's the Belter thing is now over, the sentencing, two life sentences plus what?
1: 50, 4 years.
0: Is it 40, right? 50 years? What was it?
1: 40, maybe.
0: 40?
1: Yeah.
0: So he's out. He's down. I don't know what drama we were expecting. And the testimony from, you know, the Hoffman family and the survivors in the Hortman family, you know, the predictable stuff. But I think it was pretty, I think it was John Hoffman, Senator Hoffman, who was saying, you know, to the equivalent of, so you get your life sentence. Well, I've got my life sentence. 9 bullets. I mean, how do you, as the kids too, how do you go forward? And I mean, that will always, that probably will define you, right? Moving forward, going through something like that. How do you put a price on that? I don't know what you do. And Belter, to actually apologize, like, I find that to be, I don't know, is it insulting? Is it for him to come up and apologize? I almost feel better for him to sit there and go, I'd do it again. Like, You're that evil, and you go through all of those things that he did to make that happen, what he did. And then to just shake it off and go, oh, what was I thinking? I'm sorry. Like, no, that's what you do, like, when you're really looking forward to, you know, going out for ice cream, and then you get a single scoop of vanilla, and everybody else in your group, you know, gets, you know, double scoops of something better. And like, ah, I should have done that. What was I thinking? Like, that's oh, I'm so sorry that I did that. I should have done something like that. No, dude, you had 1,000 ways to get out of this. Whatever popped into your head, if you're even considering that if you did it, that one day you'd be apologizing for it, how about not doing it? Wanted to spend just a little bit of time for the first time, if you've read any of this coverage, and I haven't read all the coverage, but if you've read some of the coverage on this, let me see if I can, I wasn't going to, let's see if I can pull up the actual verbiage. I was going to try to, didn't want to get too deep into this, but the Vance Belter, the coverage on this did, I think, for the first time, explicitly point out or assert that the whole mission that Belter was on was to eliminate the Democrat power structure in the Minnesota government. They stopped short of saying, you know, that he was supporting the Republicans, but they really finally came out and said, you know what, this was all to get the Democrats out of power. And I, right or wrong, I don't know. I don't, we were very confused on this. I think, I don't know. I don't know if this was, forgive me if I'm being naive here. Cause I feel like we've done a good job in Minnesota. The Democrats have done a good job in Minnesota of not making a big deal out of that. Like just accepting this guy as a nutcase and moving on. So let's see, where am I reading this? What's the source for this? I was reading a couple of different things. By the way, too, this is interesting, I think, because Judge Tunheim says, quote, was the longest sentence I've imposed after hearing thousands of cases over the years, but it's well-deserved. That's something. I mean, when you're Tunheim, and this is the longest sentence ever imposed, tells you two things, right? This was a heinous crime, but also, hey, dude, maybe you should have been imposing longer sentences. Let's see. The sentence carries no possibility of parole. Prosecutors saying justice requires that Belter never be free again. Fair. There's going to be, let's see here, where they're going to, I guess the state is going to move forward with charges for whatever reason. That's another confusing thing. It's a legal thing, I guess. But I mean, the dude's already got life sentences. He's in prison. Like, can we save the money and just let it go? I don't know. What do you expect to get? The Hortman family telling the court the pain they experienced after Belter killed their parents is unforgettable. Quote, what I cared about in my entire life had been shattered in 30 seconds, Sophie Hortman said. My parents were dead. The dog had been shot multiple times. My brother was wrecked. Colin says he lives with PTSD now. Well, I'm sure the blood that was spilled is the last thing I see before I fall asleep. The first thing I see as I wake. When he pictures his parents, he sees bullet holes. I mean, if this doesn't put a lump in your throat, I don't know. Sophie saying, I miss believing in the goodness of humanity. When someone comes to the door, like, I pity the Avon lady coming over, you know, or whoever it is, right? Door-to-door salesman. Like, Tay, avoid that house forever. What would you do in that situation? But he took a lot away from a lot of us And it changed, really, I think really just personified the anti-political sentiment in the country. But more importantly, I think it just shows that there are crazy people among us. And I don't know that all of the, you know, to call it, okay, what if there was no, what if the Democrats and the Republicans were making deals and getting things done and all that stuff, then this wouldn't have happened? I don't know. Pure evil. Yvette Hoffman says, if I had a wish, it is when the defendant's life ends, his body is carried out of federal prison in one of those body bags he intended for my family. I mean, how would you not harbor resentment, anger? Like, I don't know, man. I don't know where you go in this situation, but can it be over? I mean, I don't know that continuing on the charges on the state level serves anybody's purposes. Maybe you have to do it. I don't know. Maybe it's a legal thing. But it seems odd that you would have to. This guy's already got the federal charges. It's over. But for him to come out and apologize, oh, I'm really sorry. Like, no, wow. Little late, Belter. Let's see here. John Hoffman, Senator Hoffman, says he and his family live with a heightened awareness that enters every room before we do. Our home no longer feels like the sanctuary it once was. We installed solid steel doors and reinforced security. Your Honor, those aren't home improvements. They're daily reminders that violence followed us home. Yvette says she genuinely believed she was dying. Quote, I'll never forget looking down and watching my blood stream down that whitewashing machine as I felt myself sinking to the floor and fading. Wow. So she got shot in the laundry room. Okay. I came face to face with evil. I survived it. I'll carry the memory of that day with me for the rest of my life. Can you imagine being shot, collapsing to the floor, and then coming out of it?
1: Mm-hmm.
0: Wow. Also, by the way, this is interesting. The is it Hope, right? Hope Hoffman, the daughter. Senator Hoffman said that his daughter's actions helped save our lives and many others. She says, in all reality, I'd like to be just a victim of gun violence who called 911. I really shouldn't have to be advocating for that, but here we are. I'm reading into this, you know, saying that now all of a sudden she's forced into being an activist when you know, and a heroine, really, when all she wants to be just somebody that dialed 911 after being a gun violence victim. Wow. Fair. We'll see what happens moving forward. But the Vance Belter sentencing, fine. I mean, other than a death sentence, I'm three hots and a cot in the pen. And especially if they say that's cheaper than just giving him the needle at some point down the road. I think that's more of a deterrent. Right? I mean, it seems like this guy was ready to die. It's like, nope, sorry, buddy. You're not getting what you want. Instead, you're going to be in the pen. So you make it to 58 or your upper 50s, whatever, you're almost 60. You've got, look at his place, right? He's got this big, huge, big, whatever, sprawling place out in the country, family. And this is how he decides to do his life at almost 60. So now what? Now you're stuck in the pen for the rest of your life? Really? What are you doing? Hopefully it's a lesson to others. Like, snap out of it. If you think there's a possibility that what you're about to do is going to require you to apologize later, don't do it. Not that hard. But no surprises, but I'm finding it's amazing that Tunheim, this is his longest sentence ever. It's like, really? So, like, the worst crime ever. Nobody's killed two people before in Minnesota and been convicted of it. Why didn't they get two life sentences in 40 years? I don't know. 320-251-1990 on the Boulder Tap House studio or text line. I knew months ago when we knew the Belter sentencing was going to be Thursday that would be the first topic on the Friday after on Hot Talk with the Ox. Moving forward, though, again, we have some Elon Musk clips that are interesting to get to. But also, maybe a little known fact, did you know that it's National Tell an Old Joke Day? So, open for the remainder of the show. If you have a favorite old joke, even if we've all heard it before, 320-251-1990 on the Boulder Tap House studio or text line. Would love to hear it. Could use an old joke right now. It's also National Tequila Day, but it's also National Drive-Through Day.
1: Nice.
0: Remember when I remember like when drive-throughs were exciting. I know I have a weird memory like that. But it was like, wow, they have a drive-thru. You can sit in the car and you like talking to a speaker. It's like I'm on the radio. I'm on the air. I'm talking into a speaker and then they're talking back to me. And then I tell them stuff and then I pull up to the window and then they give me food. This is amazing. I realize little Danny maybe was easily amused, but it's kind of no longer a novelty. And odd that the Minneapolis City Council and a bunch of liberals around the country want to make them illegal because then cars have to sit there and idle while they block sidewalks. All that and you, 320-251-1990 on Hot Talk with the Ox.
2: I'm shut down on another day of trading. Here is Friday's closing market minute. Corn for September up a quarter of a cent. December unchanged. March unchanged. Soybeans for August up 10.5. September up 9.25. November up 9.75. Soybean meal for August up 140. September up $2. December up 330. Chicago wheat for September down 18.25. December down 18.25. March down 18 cents. Hard red winter wheat for September down 14.5. December down 14.25. Hard red spring wheat for September down at 19.25. December down 16.75. Minneapolis spring wheat for September down 15.75. December down 15.25. Live cattle for August up 1 to 67.5. October up 112.5. December up 160. February up 165. Feeders for August up 155. September up 160. October up 255. November up at 297.5. Lean hogs for August 70 cents higher. October up 12.5. December up 20 cents. That's a look at Friday's closing numbers.
3: Here's your forecast from News Talk 1250 KBRF. Partly sunny today with a high of 87 and a south-southwest wind. Slight chance of rain overnight with a low of 68 for the weekend. Saturday, mostly sunny, then some patchy smoke, high of 96. By Sunday, sunny and 97, and Monday, 95. That's your weather from News Talk 1250 KBRF.
2: This is your I-94 ramp cone zone update. The 210 I-94 ramp is closed. The interchange ramps will be closed to all travelers during construction, and traffic to and from Highway 210 in Fergus Falls will be detoured to the County Road 1/Tower Road. Highway 210 will remain open for travelers during construction. Traffic will shift to one side of the bridge and will be reduced to one lane in each direction. For construction updates, visit the Fergus Falls Chamber at fergusfalls.com and click on the cone zone. 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

0: everybody sing. Hot Talk with the Ox. That's a good summer tune for you. 320-251-1990 on the Boulder Tap House studio or text line. National Tell an Old Joke Day. Have at it. Meantime, I don't know what it is about security breaches and leaks that just miff me. This really bothers me, this J.D. Vance thing. This is a Daily Caller story. The Secret Service is investigating a member of Vice President J.D. Vance's protective detail for allegedly compromising operational and informational security, according to a spokesperson. M. Snow, or Ms. Now, or the formerly known as MSNBC, reported complaints within Vance's protective detail about unexpected travel, inappropriate, even unprecedented use of government resources. Give me a break. Talking about Secret Service sources. It's like, Michelle Obama traveling on a separate plane with the kids to go on vacation, right? How many people from Michelle Obama's family did they hire to have fake jobs in the White House on the payroll? This and that and the other thing. In my opinion, these guys, I don't care if they're taking a helicopter for the kid's golf lesson. How else is the kid supposed to get to a golf lesson? What, you just keep him in the basement while he's vice president's kid? I don't know. Whatever it is, you're the Secret Service. You're guarding the vice president of the United States. You have a solemn oath to shut your face. How could you live like that with every single thing being questioned by Secret Service detail? You wouldn't tell anybody anything. Huge national security issue, I think. Next question, would you clone yourself? Next on Hot Talk with the Ox.
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2: With SRN News, I'm Bob Agnew in Washington. More strikes against Iran. The president appears to be losing patience with the leaders there who are refusing to make a deal. The U.S. military hit targets for the 13th night in a row last night. Drone storage facilities among those targets to minimize that country's ability to launch those drones at ships in the Strait of Hormuz. The president says he's thinking about restarting major combat operations. To the cry of Allahu Akbar last night, a pair of stabbings in New York's Central Park. Now it's being investigated as a Muslim hate crime. One of the victims, clearly Jewish, wearing a yarmulke on his head. Police say he was stabbed as he walked out of a synagogue. More Trump tariffs, more complaints coming from U.S. trading partners. The administration announced failure to enforce bans on goods made with forced labor when it announced extra tariffs. 10% to 12.5% on 60 economies. This is SRN News.
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5: 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Filing for the Fergus Falls City Council and School Board is open for just a few more days. So far, the incumbents for Wards 1 and 2 of the City Council, Laura Jobe and Scott Kwame, are running unopposed. In Ward 3, Al Kramer and Alex Kutsky have filed, and in Ward 4, there is a three-way race between Scott Rachels, Miranda Lape, and Dwayne Cookman. Three people have filed for the Fergus Falls School Board: John Magnuson, Nicholas Ganot, and Zachary Blumberg. Local filings close at 5 o'clock on Tuesday, July 28th. A Fergus Falls man has been charged for assaulting his neighbor. Prosecutors say 33-year-old Spencer Harley Harrison was arrested early Tuesday morning after police were called to his apartment building on a report of assault. Officers spoke with the victim, who said Harrison had come into the victim's apartment at around 1 o'clock in the morning and was asked to leave. They said Harrison was drunk and acting strange. The victim was able to get Harrison out of the apartment, but he became aggressive and punched the victim 4 times in the hallway. Police say security footage of the hallway supports what the victim told them. Officers found Harrison passed out in another apartment unit that was not his, and he was taken into custody. Harrison made his first court appearance Thursday morning and has been charged with third and fifth degree assault. This Saturday, July 25th, Phil Hatley, the recently retired finance director for Habitat for Humanity, Minnesota, will take on an incredible challenge, swimming across Otter Tail Lake to raise funds supporting Fergus Falls Area Habitat for Humanity and the Family Tree Clinic in the Twin Cities. After 4 surgeries in just 3 years, Phil committed himself to rehabilitation and training. What began as a challenge from a friend has become a meaningful fundraiser for 2 organizations that are close to his heart. Phil will swim between 2.5 and 4 miles, depending on weather conditions. The Fergus Falls Area Habitat for Humanity says the organization is cheering him on and is grateful for his dedication and determination. You can find instructions on ways to donate on KBRFradio.com. Minnesota businesses and farmers could feel the effects of President Donald Trump's latest round of tariffs. The administration is imposing new tariffs of 10 to 12.5% on imports from 60 U.S. trading partners as temporary worldwide tariffs expire today. Economists say the move could raise costs for Minnesota manufacturers that rely on imported parts while increasing prices on some consumer goods. There's also concern that countries targeted by the tariffs could retaliate, making it more difficult for Minnesota farmers and food producers to sell products overseas. For KBRFradio.com News, I'm Derek Sidian. Get more news at KBRFradio.com. 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
1: Here's your forecast on News Talk 1250 KBRF for tonight. A slight chance of seeing some showers and thunderstorms moving through the area. We'll see partly cloudy skies, lows dropping us down to 70. Winds out of the south-southwest at about 15. Saturday, 96, a little bit of patchy smoke. We'll see that into Saturday night. Heat advisory also from Saturday through Sunday night. 97 for Sunday's high, 94 on Monday, 69 by Monday night, 93 by Tuesday. That's your forecast on News Talk 1250 KBRF.
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Celebrate as you see fit. 320-251-1990. The Boulder Tap House studio line invites you. Open lines. Lots of stuff we covered all week. I don't think I have any guests scheduled today. I don't have anybody on my calendar anyway. So barring a surprise appearance by somebody, it's all you. And me, of course, the Ox. Hence the title of the show, Hot Talk with the Ox. Just a random story, and then... all right, hold on. Before I do that, what's this? Oh, yeah. Okay, before we get into that, I want to stick with the Vance Belter thing. What happened to the Belter Manifesto? What? Again, to lament on this, which I will continue to lament on, where is the manifesto? Who was on the list? Was he going to the No Kings rally? Did he want to go to the No Kings rally? Why did he have No Kings rally, whatever he had, pamphlets in his car? Where is all this stuff? It just gets buried? And now we just focus on the fact that he's apologizing and that the family is scarred forever, the survivors, which of course they are. Now you have the leader of the Minnesota House DFL, Zach Stevenson, says, I want the court to know. Wait a minute. What is this? Hold on. Melissa Hartman. Where is this now? Oh, here we go. He says, Belter's action sent a message of terror to everyone who serves in public life. I want the court to know that Melissa Hartman would hate that. This man failed. Our caucus is stronger, more unified, and more dedicated than ever. He deserves to be forgotten. Man, what are they hiding? What is this? This whole thing is just so puzzling. Somebody buried all this. And now both sides want him to be forgotten? Or the Democrats even want him to be forgotten? This is unlike the Democrat playbook. They make hay out of everything. They're shameless. But they're not on this one. Never have, really. Jeremy, wasn't he a Democrat? Yeah, weren't we thinking that? I don't know. But yeah, where is all this stuff? What they say there were like 90 people on the list? I don't know. Whatever the list was that he was, the hit list. I'm getting some jokes for National Tell an Old Joke Day on the Boulder Tap House text line. I'm not going to get myself into trouble. I'm going to have to read them. I'll have to proofread them first. And I will try. I'll read them on the air if we can here shortly. But if you want to call yours in, 320-251-1990, just for the heck of it, National Tell an Old Joke Day. Also drive-through day, which I mentioned earlier. Moving on, there's a weird story that I want to get to because it sort of ties in with some Elon Musk clips. He sat for an interview. I wish I could play you more of this. I really had to just isolate a couple of clips. It looks like a fun interview, The Economist. But it's really kind of cool. So I think you'll appreciate this. But it's a peek inside Elon Musk's head. If you didn't like him before, you'll like him now, I think. Pretty sure. But this is a story out of... Oh, where'd it go now? Oh, I just lost it. Dang it. Hey. Here we go. Do you know this guy by the name of Brian Johnson? Bryan Johnson. He is a tech millionaire. This is from the Daily Caller, and it looks like it's actually a Daily Caller story. So that's where I'm reading it. Posted on X that he has cloned himself. He cloned himself as

0: state, stem cell state. Thank you. He hopes to use his Brian to rebuild himself organ by organ. This may be scary for some people, a dystopian future, but for others, they will see it as the inevitable future of health. Wasn't it? Was it Putin and Xi, right? Talking off mic or on a hot mic somewhere about that people could do this. And it frightened us because it was like, great, now Putin and Xi are going to like grow their own organs and live forever. So I got to thinking about this and I thought, you know, would you clone yourself? Like, maybe I speak for the minority, maybe not. But when it comes time for the old ox to take the dirt nap, assume room temperature, I'm pretty sure that by that time, I will have had enough of me. Do I really want to prolong it? Like, at that point, it's like, no, I'm good. Here, you want new organs and live for another 100 years? No, I'm good. This is cool. God's got this. I'm all right with this. Like, this dude, like, what? Like, the world, like, he just can't stomach the idea of ceasing to exist. Like, nope, gotta have the cells. Would you clone yourself if you could? Would you feel better knowing that, you know, if you needed a new pancreas, something out there for you, Don Lyons, or Minister of Sports and Wit, that you've got one, that you can just kind of fire one up here out of a Petri dish somewhere? I don't know. Where would it start? Where would it stop? I don't know. Putting on... Oh, here we go. Back to the Belter thing on the Boulder Tap House text line. And walls behind it, like he claimed. Yeah, the walls thing, right? Walls appointed him to some commission. And so was walls behind this. Putting on the aluminum foil hat, driving down the rabbit hole. His list had names of politicians that were going to expose the statewide fraud. And he was a paid hitman. I don't know what it was. Now we never get to know. Really good question. By the way, I appreciate the aluminum foil hat. People usually say tin foil hat, and it's odd that it hasn't been tin foil, like, ever. So very, very, very, very with the modern times there, Texter. Appreciate that. 320-251-1990 on the Boulder Tap House studio or text line. Tell an old joke day, National Tequila Day, National Drive-Thru Day, but also some of the harder news going on. Mike Lindell has responded to the, he's calling it fake news, by the way, that he never said that he wanted amnesty for illegals, despite the fact that we had the actual long-form clip from the interview with Esme Murphy where he did say that he wanted to allow illegals for 6 months to be able to stay here forever. Now he's calling it fake news. I have an issue with the overuse of the term fake news. That coming up. But I want to get the big things. I want to get to the crime statistics because they're saying violent crime is way down. And I have an outside the box conversation on that. Maybe you'll agree with me. Maybe you won't. But also, speaking of rich people doing weird things, Elon Musk sitting down for an interview defending us. Next on Hot Talk with the Ox.
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2: Here's your forecast on News Talk 1250 KPRF for tonight. A slight chance of seeing some showers and thunderstorms moving through the area. We'll see partly cloudy skies, lows dropping us down to 70. Winds out of the south-southwest at about 15. Saturday, 96, a little bit of patchy smoke. We'll see that into Saturday night. Heat advisory also from Saturday through Sunday night. 97 for Sunday's high, 94 on Monday, 69 by Monday night, 93 by Tuesday. That's your forecast on News Talk 1250 KPRF.
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0: Talk with the Ox on this Friday. TGI Friday, right? My goodness. First day for early voting today, too. You get to put your vote in a machine, your ballot in a machine, I guess. All right, for the August 11th primary. By the way, and we'll get into this next hour, maybe. Back and forth now with Mike Lindell regarding his talk about, you know, allowing a six-month period for illegals to be able to stay here, figure out a way to stay here permanently and not get kicked out. Now firing back, calling that fake news, even though he actually said it very clearly. Looking at some of the polling data, looking at what's going on. Anybody else just can't wait for the primary to be over with and the election to be over with in November? I don't know that I'm going to be happy about the results, but this ridiculousness is driving me crazy. It is so distracting. Sorry, it's ridiculous. The whole thing. Governor Walz wanting to do a third term, then bowing out. All the people jumping in. Republicans unable to unable to put together a conclusive winning package, battling all summer. It's the worst fear, in my opinion. If I could have charted out the worst possible scenario, this has been it so far. Can't wait until the primary is over with and then the election, because we all got to get on one team. Everybody's got to get on the same team. Is it too late, though? Have we done irreparable damage? Have we squandered the summer so far? Maybe we have. But on a brighter note, we're in the right. We're the normal people. This is awesome. Elon Musk, and forgive me, this is some, I don't know who this gal is. I think this is The Economist. He's sitting down with in an interview. And this first one, he is asked, you know, about supporting the, I forget what her term was, but the ultra right. I think that's the term. You know, you support the ultra right. So this is the back and forth here with Elon Musk on Hot Talk with the Ox.
1: You support not just the populist right, but the far right. In fact, very fringe parties in some countries.
2: No, I support the normal people.
1: Okay.
2: What do you call the far right, falsely?
1: You think as the normal person. Okay.
2: Yes. Literally, you could go back 10 or 15 years, and these policies were completely normal. In fact, one of the tricks that I think is funny. One thing that's quite funny is to like take a speech from Obama and Hillary, and then go to someone and say, who's sort of you know, on the sort of what I call the lunatic left, and say, what do you think of the speech by Trump? I'm like, oh wow, he's the worst person ever. Actually, that was a speech by Obama, or actually, that was a speech by Hillary.
1: I agree that the center of gravity in this country has shifted. Certainly the Democratic Party shifted to the left, but that's not what I'm talking about. I'm talking about people like Rupert Lowe.
2: It's just normal people. And here are the principles, and tell me which of these sound terrible. That we should have secure borders, that we should have safe cities, that we should have sensible spending. Which of those three are far right fringe?
1: And I
2: would like to just admonish you,
1: dude,
2: and the media for the absurd characterization of the far right. It is false and misleading and nonsense.
0: Elon Musk, you're the man. It's about time somebody says that. Wouldn't that be a great experiment, though? Right, pull a speech by Obama and Hillary. I mean, we're not talking about, you know, Lyndon Johnson. We're talking about, or even Jimmy Carter. I mean, we're talking about, for me anyway, contemporary history. This was just yesterday, as far as I'm concerned, when Obama and Hillary were saying the same things that supposedly the ultra-right are saying now and being condemned for by the Democrats. And then she pinned him down on Doge. I thought this was also interesting. Let's listen.
2: But zero died because
1: that's what I would take issue with. I think
2: when funding is stopped for fraudulent organizations or for something, do you think they're going to say, well, we please keep funding the fraud? Or do you think they're going to come up with a sad story that sounds sympathetic in order to get the funding restored? Obviously, it will be the latter, and that's exactly what they did.
1: in fact, certainly cause unnecessary suffering. I mean,
2: no.
1: You don't buy that at all?
2: It caused a lot of complaining.
1: So you don't buy the idea that anybody, to put it really crudely and simply, any kid in Africa died because of the suddenness with which...
2: Zero.
1: I just don't think that's right. I've had people reporting in Africa who...
2: How many NGOs are there that could step in? Because bear in mind, it happened quickly. And there are literally tens of thousands of NGOs.
1: Yeah, not everyone functions as fast as you do. If funding is cut off for antiretrovirals overnight and it just stops, then people will die when they don't have access to them.
2: Only if they cannot get funding for that. But well, the Gates Foundation has $50 billion. What about them? What about any one of a number of organizations? What about
1: USAID, whatever her last name is,
2: gave $50 billion. What about that?
1: But, you know, let's be practical. In many of these countries, USAID was the biggest funder. But I don't want to have an
2: argument. USAID was a political organization.
1: It may also have been that, but it was the biggest funder of healthcare systems. So I'm very
2: biggest
1: sure
2: funder
1: that there
2: was... of regime change.
1: And there may well be benefits from having changed
2: also,
1: the system.
2: USAID funding was not stopped. It was moved to the State Department.
1: Was stopped. There were huge numbers of things shut down in Africa that were
2: no. There were
1: claims
2: related. Of this. These okay. claims are false. They're nonsense.
0: Just got this woman completely flabbergasted. It's like, yeah, there are tens of thousands of NGOs that can step in a minute. Now that we know about these the Doge. I mean, Doge. Whatever you want to say about it, we learned a lot, did we not? And we certainly learned how people are going to react. And I thought Musk was spot on with that. Who would know? I think he would. 320-251-1990 on the Boulder Tap House studio or text line. Coming up, crime is down, murders are down. This should be a victory lap for Republicans. The Ox contends, well, again, snatching defeat from the jaws of victory. And you're not going to appreciate this. It is good news, especially for people who otherwise would be victims of crimes. But politically, why I don't think it's a winner. As weird as this sounds coming up. Just some random stuff. We do have Congressman Emmer sending out another admonishment to do something about Somali gangs. Kind of a big deal. Data centers. There's some pushback on data centers. Like, hey, wait a minute here. This is getting to be a little bit of propaganda on data centers, which I find fascinating. There's a new poll out, too. Do people prefer Democrats or Republicans? Might surprise you, some of the results from that. We'll squeeze as much of that as we can in. But also, jokes. National Tell an Old Joke Day today. A vacuum cleaner salesman rings the doorbell of a suburban house. He's met at the door by a teenage lad holding a bottle of scotch in one hand, a Playboy in the other, and a cigar in his mouth. The salesman asks, "Are your parents home?" I put it to you. What does the kid respond with? Next on Hot Talk with the Ox.
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10: News this hour at Town Hall. I'm Bob Agnew in Washington. The U.S. military hitting various targets in Iran for a 13th night in a row last night. More details from correspondent Laura Winters.
11: President Trump appears to be losing patience with Iranian leaders who refuse to make a deal. The U.S. military taking out targets in Iran, including military command centers and drone storage facilities, for a 13th night in a row. The president telling Axios he's considering a massive attack on Iran, bigger than ever before, and that he is close to a decision.
10: The number of measles cases in this country has surpassed the record-breaking tally for all of 2025, with five more months still to go.
12: The U.S. Centers for Disease Control and Prevention logged 2,318 cases of measles as of Thursday. The nation had 2,289 cases in 2025, the worst year for measles in more than three decades. Now, 2026 has easily become the U.S.'s worst year for measles since 1991, as major outbreaks in South Carolina, Utah, and Arizona have sickened hundreds, and small clusters of cases sparked in other states. I'm Bernie Bennett.
10: Tens of thousands of people in Spain and southern France have evacuated their homes while wildfires rage out of control nearby. Spain's government has declared a national emergency after multiple wildfires forced the evacuation of about 20,000 people. Meanwhile, in a part of France, more than 63,000 people had to be evacuated as a precaution there. The U.S. has cited concerns about forced labor in announcing a new round of tariffs against 60 trading partners. The charge of modern-day slavery did not go over well with Australian Trade Minister Don Farrell.
13: Can I say how disappointed we are in the decision of the United States Trade Representative to increase tariffs on some Australian products going into the United States.
10: Farrell calls the new tariffs completely unjustified. You'll find more on these stories at townhall.com.
14: 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Silver has fallen even further. History shows that this could be the perfect time to diversify your retirement portfolio to include precious metals like gold and silver. 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
10: The European Commission has said it found TikTok not adequately protecting children's privacy rights on its platform because it allows adults to view the accounts of minors. Commission spokesperson Thomas Reynier says if TikTok doesn't take some steps that are now being required by the European Union's Digital Services Act, children could be harmed.
15: Minors are exposed to predators, to grooming, and to cyberbullying. Putting default settings for minors is not a beauty contest under the DSA. It must be effective. TikTok now has the right to defend itself, but must adapt the settings to ensure a high level of privacy, security, and safety for kids online.
10: The investigation comes on the heels of back-to-back crackdowns on big tech companies by the Brussels-based European Commission. It has led the world so far in regulating tech behemoths, especially when it comes to their impact on children, and that includes steps it's taken against Meta and Apple. You'll find breaking news and analysis at townhall.com. President Trump says he's expanding a voluntary pledge aimed at protecting consumers against the negative fallout of those big AI data centers.
16: The American innovators and consumers thrive to win together because we're insisting that AI data centers and big tech companies pay their own way.
10: Now, the president says there is a lot of negative press right now about the data centers, but they're actually important. But he says that puts the burden on those who own the AI data centers and government officials to help inform consumers about their benefits.
16: You have to convince your community how great these things. You can't fight it. You have to go with it. And you're going to have all that protection, and we're giving you automatic protection. But you're going to make a tremendous amount of money. You're going to reduce taxes, and you're going to have something that if you don't have it, everybody else wants it.
10: The artificial intelligence build-out, all those data centers, has become a lightning rod of controversy ahead of the upcoming midterm elections. You'll find more on these stories at Town Hall.
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17: Here's your forecast on News Talk 1250 KPRF for tonight. A slight chance of seeing some showers and thunderstorms moving through the area. We'll see partly cloudy skies, lows dropping us down to 70. Winds out of the south-southwest at about 15. Saturday, 96, a little bit of patchy smoke. We'll see that into Saturday night. Heat advisory also from Saturday through Sunday night. 97 for Sunday's high, 94 on Monday, 69 by Monday night, 93 by Tuesday. That's your forecast on News Talk 1250 KBRF.
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0: right, hold on for a second here. Hold on. I gotta click over to something here. I'm having mouse issues today. Not an infestation necessarily, but I've got a jiggly mouse. What does that mean? Do I need to change the batteries?
1: Possibly.
0: Is that what that means? I never know. I missed the... You know what? What's wrong with plugging things in? Is it really that big of an advantage to have a wireless mouse?
1: No, I use wired at home.
0: Well, I don't get it. I don't get this whole thing. Anyway, okay, hold on. So now I got to do this. So I'm, see, now I'm running late because I was going to get this done, but I can't. So let's see. Give me just a second here. We're going to get to... hold on here. I can do this. We can do this. Just telling you. Because I want to do the crime thing, but I want to do it right. Let's see here. I'm going to something that I had on Tuesday. I got to go back in the files. It's about crime. And I don't mean to be a downer. I think we should be happy about this. So in a sec, the Ox's take on the crime statistics. But before, and see if you agree with me. Before we get there, though, back to National Tell an Old Joke Day. This was sent to me, by the way, by a texter. A vacuum salesman rings the doorbell of a suburban house. He's met at the door by a teenage lad holding a bottle of scotch in one hand, a Playboy in the other, with a cigar in his mouth. The salesman asks, "Are your parents home?" The kid puts down the bottle of scotch, removes the cigar from his mouth, and says, "You fill in the blank." 320-251-1990. So there you have it. If you don't want to tell an old joke, just give me your punchline on that joke. I don't know what Doug responded with something, but I don't know what it is. So I'm not going to say it because maybe I'm missing some sort of an innuendo. 320-251-1990. I don't trust stairs. They're always up to something. I'm terrified of elevators, so I'm taking steps to avoid them. I used to work at a fire hydrant factory, but you couldn't park near the place. What do you call a steer with no legs? Ground beef. Is this Stephen Wright by chance? All right. 320-251-1990 and the Boulder Tap House text line from G. After this, Miss Q, I am out on Lindell. This was an egregious, unforced error, and it's well documented no matter what he says. Okay, hold on for a sec. Let me go off script here. And we have the response to this. And I'm not going to play it again. What was it, 3 minutes? Did we do this yesterday or the day before?
1: Yesterday.
0: Okay, yesterday on Hot Talk with the Ox. Look, the nice thing about talk radio is we don't have to operate on sound bites. You had the full unedited with Esme Murphy, Mike Lindell saying he wants a 6-month period where illegals can stay. So Mike Lindell circled. Now, so everybody's like blowing up on him. So now he says on Lindell, at Real Lindell TV, it's fake news. Of course I want America first. Falsely claiming that Mike Lindell supports 6 months of amnesty. Lindell says that's false and that his comments have been taken out of context. He explained his proposal was to fingerprint, document, and vet illegal immigrants already in the country so authorities know who they are, making it easier to prevent illegal voting and quickly remove those who commit crimes. No pathway to citizenship ever, and you can't vote. He said criminal illegal aliens should be deported immediately while emphasizing that everyone should come to the United States legally. Round and round and round we go. Of course, Jeremy, I think, or somebody texted in yesterday on the Boulder Tap House text line how people are forgetting that by being here illegally, you are already a criminal illegal alien. Fair. But then also, this is back from the Lindell post, he stressed that immigration is a federal issue, noting that any such plan would have to be implemented by the federal government, not the state of Minnesota. All the more reason to shut your face. I mean, I really get a kick out of Mike Lindell. He is a special guy. But he doesn't understand politics, clearly. He understands marketing. And unfortunately, it'd be great if we could somehow get his marketing, his guerrilla marketing, if you will, his energy, his determination, and his drive, combined with political acumen, if you will, or political wisdom. We have a dearth of political wisdom right now in our political campaigns, unfortunately, on the Republican side. You're seeing it on the local level. You're seeing it on the state level. You're seeing it on the federal level. Sorry. But in this situation, if it's not a state issue, why would you waste any time on a state broadcast talking about it? This after it was a foregone conclusion that Lindell would win the primary after surging 10 percentage points after getting Donald Trump's endorsement and being 10% ahead of the nearest challenger on the Republican side. He had it in the bag. Two or three more things, simple things. Lindell wins the primary and gets on the ballot in the fall. He still might. I'm not saying he's not going to. But, I mean, what are you doing? Why would you do this? Why would people do this? I see this every now and then, and maybe you do too, with candidates who speak on things of which they will have no impact if elected to the office in which they are seeking. We've seen this with secretaries of state candidates. We've seen this certainly with people that just don't get politics. It's like, what are you talking about? So now he has to defend this. You got Phil Parrish, the lieutenant governor candidate, defending it. Does anybody doubt that Mike Lindell is America first? I don't. But at the same time, I mean, what we're watching here is more than just what your policies are going to be. We're watching how you conduct yourself. Is not that the key? And there are some candidates who have felt that that's enough, and it isn't. But it's part of it. So how do you conduct yourself? Do you say stupid, unforced errors? We've seen this. I mean, and people can snap out of it, by the way. People can learn. I don't know that he learns. Like, will he shake it off and go, wow, that was stupid? Like the Scott Jensen thing. Way too little too late. But like, I did that all wrong. Okay. Colonel Todd, solve the whole problem. Deport them all. Include anyone involved in bringing them here. Yeah, well, I don't know. We tried that with Metro Surge, right? 320-251-1990. Another text, or Jeremy texting in another topic earlier today. I remember when the Obamas were traveling by plane everywhere to go shopping. It was all over the news and magazines back then. Seemed like they were flying all around every week multiple times on American taxpayer money. This is after the conversation now that Secret Service are mad because Vice President Vance is his travel schedule makes their job harder. I have trouble believing that the Vances are hard to get along with. I really do. Maybe they are. I don't know. But I will say, you make somebody vice president and president right now, if that's who they are, I find it's expensive. But what? No, kid, you can't play basketball or hockey or anything because there's no way to get you to your practices. If you have to take a helicopter, which, by the way, they didn't. Supposedly they changed that, but the Secret Service is more mad because they have to work harder because they're ready to go. Supposedly the reports are. And then like a day before it's like, no, I guess we're not going to go. We're going to go somewhere else. Well, you've got Donald Trump at the helm. My guess is there's a few wild card moves there. How much is the vice president really in control of his own schedule? My guess is not much. You're entrusted with him as a Secret Service agent. Again, it's one of those things where if you want to own and operate a chain of Holiday Inn Express motels, or if you want to have a hardware store, or if you want to be a parking lot attendant or a bus driver or a radio talk show host, then you kind of accept that that's the duties with the job, and then that's what you do. If you're a Secret Service agent, wouldn't like, Do you join the Secret Service hoping that you'll never have to actually be a Secret Service agent tasked with protecting the vice president or the president? Or do you join the Secret Service with that seen as the ultimate? Why would you tell MSNBC anything ever? Why would you tell any reporter anything ever? Now this guy's under, whoever it is, might be a gal. I don't think we know the gender, do we? The guy or the gal. Anyway, they're under investigation. And they're not saying who it is, but if it comes before the courts, I think we'll all know. And I don't, like we're going to know this person. But to believe this person has got to be the guy or the gal that none of the other Secret Service agents like anyway. Right? It's like, great, get rid of them. I don't know. But thanks for that. Yep. But no. I'm sorry. Ultimately, my point on this is this is the president, the vice president. Guess what? They get all this stuff. It's not out of privilege. It's out of necessity. Whatever they need to exist, the wife, the kids, to go to hockey practice or to go to whatever, become a lacrosse player or, you know, go to a spelling bee or whatever you have to do. I mean, that's kind of part of the deal. And clearly, if you look at the fraud in our government, we're never going to miss whatever money extra it costs for these people to do this anyway, right? Give me a break. Coming up on Hot Talk with the Ox. Okay, the big controversial opinion maybe why the Ox feels that the recent revelation that violent crime is way down in Minnesota and in the country, especially mainly in the country, I think, why that's a probably a bad thing for Republicans. Next on Hot Talk with the Ox.
2: Here's your forecast on News Talk 1250 KPRF for tonight. A slight chance of seeing some showers and thunderstorms moving through the area. We'll see partly cloudy skies, lows dropping us down to 70. Winds out of the south-southwest at about 15. Saturday, 96, a little bit of patchy smoke. We'll see that into Saturday night. Heat advisory also from Saturday through Sunday night. 97 for Sunday's high, 94 on Monday, 69 by Monday night, 93 by Tuesday. That's your forecast on News Talk 1250 KPRF.
3: Weather can shift quickly and sometimes become dangerous. Listen for the latest weather forecast and the latest reports from the Weather Spotter Network. 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
7: This is Minnesota News Network. I'm John Anderson. U.S. Senator Elizabeth Warren of Massachusetts is in Minnesota for a Get Out the Vote rally tonight in St. Paul. MNN asked Warren about the affordability issue and who's to blame.
8: My frustration here is with the Republicans who have just gone along with Trump, but it's also with Democrats who have folded, who've looked the other way, who've said, I'm trying, but it's just too hard.
7: Warren is in town campaigning for Lieutenant Governor and U.S. Senate candidate Peggy Flanagan. Flanagan faces Congresswoman Angie Craig in the August 11th DFL primary. A Rochester woman has been convicted of disorderly conduct in connection with a confrontation that followed her use of a racial slur at a city park. A jury found 37-year-old Shiloh Hendricks guilty of one of two misdemeanors. This is MNN.
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0: trying to find me. I'm standing in the middle of life with my pants behind me. I got a smile.
1: 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Open lines 320-251-1990 on the Boulder Tap House Studio or text line. Lots to talk about, certainly anything from the week, etc. And finish the joke. What does the kid say to the traveling salesman? Not going to read the joke again. You heard it already. But Terrible Todd has informed me, and he has groveled. He actually like was had this puppy dog look in his eyes, and he's like, "Ox, I'm so sorry. I forgot to prompt you to give away $25 in gas at First Fuel Bank."
2: Yep.
1: You're forgiven, Todd. Even though it's all your fault by your own admission.
2: Yep.
1: I know you're begging my forgiveness. So I'll be caller number 3 right now, 251-1990. Tell us accurately on the air the price per gallon of unleaded regular at the moment at First Fuel Bank, and you'll win $25 worth of it. Just like that. It changed on Wednesday. I'll just tell you that. I know that because I have signed up for their price change email notification, and you should too. Go to their website, First Fuel Bank, and sign up for that. Then you will always know when they change their prices on gas because they're transparent. They will tell you how much gas is at the moment. Okay, so thanks. By the way, I want to reach out to you, Hot Talk with the Ox listener. This happens from time to time, and I appreciate your being nimble and patient and forgiving. Even though it's all Todd's fault. Right? Right? Yep. It's all your fault, Todd.
2: I'll take the blame.
1: Yeah. Or something like that. Maybe there's a shared blame here. Jan, congratulations. You have made it to be the right caller for First Fuel Friday. How much is gas at First Fuel Bank, my friend?
3: $3.85.9
1: a gallon, sub $4 still. Don't care what the media tells us. How do you know this, by the way, Jan?
3: I called in last night because we wanted to get gas today. 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
3: Yep.
1: Say, hey, how much is gas? And they told you no problem, right?
3: Right.
1: How long are you a First Fuel member?
3: Yes, 42 years.
1: 42 years. Wow. All right, Jan. Well, congratulations. I know 42 years ago, $25 would have gotten you a lot of gas, but even now, it's still $25 worth. So what the heck?
3: Yeah, it helps.
1: Okay, buddy. Hang on. We're gonna. What do we need? Do we need Jan to hold, or what do we need?
2: Yeah, put her on for one sec.
1: Hang on, Jan. 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
3: Okay.
1: Wow. 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Say, hey, Ox says I should be a First Fuel member. How do I go about doing that? There you have it. In the news today, this week, excuse me. Hold on, I got to put my glasses back on. Not sure where to start on this because I've alluded to it a couple different times. Well, a headline. Okay, this is a headline. Was this from earlier? Yeah. New report shows crime trending down in Minneapolis. There's that. Then on Tuesday, which we didn't get to, but on Tuesday, if we would have covered this story. Oh, here we go. The Council on Criminal Justice released its mid-year crime trends. This is from yesterday. Okay, that's the one. Well, okay, Minneapolis homicide rates are 30% lower. So far in 2026, motor vehicle theft has increased, though. But one of four cities in the study that has more crime than in 2019, St. Paul, motor vehicle theft declined. But nationwide, this is where I just clicked off of it. Where to go? Nationwide, I want to read this. I'm going to get this. Hold on. There it is. Where is it? What in the world? Well, there. Okay, there it is. For the, we did hit this, I think, briefly. Okay, so this ties it together. A MNPO survey, violent crime being a high priority. 23.9% say it's a high priority. 42.4% said so in 2022. you've got Donald Trump going around saying that homicides have never been this low. It's been 100 and whatever years, and people are backing that up. 40 city survey nationwide. Where are we at here? Chicago, New York, Los Angeles. Anyway, ultimately, the biggest issue facing Minnesota is not violent crime at the moment. So ultimately, my take on this, and I've had some other stuff, but I'm up against the clock, so I can't get to it right now. I'll jump to my conclusion. This is bad for Republicans. So Donald Trump has the presidency. We have a trifecta on the national level. Republicans are always the one to say that we are the ones for public safety. We're the party for public safety. And now, with National Guard troops being deployed to cities, whatever, getting negative press, guess what? Crime's down. What does that mean? Great. Now people can say, see, Republicans made crime go down. No. Now people can say, oh, forget about crime. What I'm PO'd about is the price of gas since we invaded Iran. Grocery prices are still high. Donald Trump is still this and that. Like, without crime, they can focus now on all the other reasons that they hate Republicans. Because now you got the crime. Oh, well, forget about crime. Yeah, that's solved. You with me? It's kind of a weird thing, but I think it's the psyche. It's like you can't win for winning. Open lines 2 coming up. More on Hot Talk with the Ox next.

0: 2.
1: With SRN News, I'm Bob Agnew in Washington. More strikes against Iran overnight. That made it the 13th consecutive night in a row. The targets included communication networks, drone storage facilities, and military command centers. The cry of Allahu Akbar was heard during a pair of stabbings in New York's Central Park area last night. Now that's being investigated as what may have been a Muslim hate crime. One of the victims, clearly Jewish and wearing a yarmulke, was attacked as he came out of a synagogue. Police say the suspect also assaulted a nearby Asian man. Both victims hospitalized. The suspect is behind bars. They say it could have been a mental health problem. More tariffs from President Trump, more complaints from U.S. trading partners. The administration announcing that it was enforcing 10 to 12.5% new tariffs on some trading partners for using forced labor in their products. This is SRN News.
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3: 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Filing for the Fergus Falls City Council and School Board is open for just a few more days. So far, the incumbents for Wards 1 and 2 of the City Council, Laura Jobe and Scott Kwame, are running unopposed. In Ward 3, Al Kramer and Alex Kutsky have filed, and in Ward 4, there is a three-way race between Scott Rachels, Miranda Lape, and Dwayne Cookman. Three people have filed for the Fergus Falls School Board: John Magnuson, Nicholas Gano, and Zachary Blumberg. Local filings close at 5 o'clock on Tuesday, July 28th. A Fergus Falls man has been charged for assaulting his neighbor. Prosecutors say 33-year-old Spencer Harley Harrison was arrested early Tuesday morning after police were called to his apartment building on a report of assault. Officers spoke with the victim, who said Harrison had come into the victim's apartment at around 1 o'clock in the morning and was asked to leave. They said Harrison was drunk and acting strange. The victim was able to get Harrison out of the apartment, but he became aggressive and punched the victim four times in the hallway. Police say security footage of the hallway supports what the victim told them. Officers found Harrison passed out in another apartment unit that was not his, and he was taken into custody. Harrison made his first court appearance Thursday morning and has been charged with third and fifth degree assault. This Saturday, July 25th, Phil Hatley, the recently retired finance director for Habitat for Humanity Minnesota, will take on an incredible challenge, swimming across Otter Tail Lake to raise funds supporting Fergus Falls Area Habitat for Humanity and the Family Tree Clinic in the Twin Cities. After four surgeries in just 3 years, Phil committed himself to rehabilitation and training. What began as a challenge from a friend has become a meaningful fundraiser for two organizations that are close to his heart. Phil will swim between 2.5 and 4 miles, depending on weather conditions. The Fergus Falls Area Habitat for Humanity says the organization is cheering him on and is grateful for his dedication and determination. You can find instructions on ways to donate on KBRFradio.com. Minnesota businesses and farmers could feel the effects of President Donald Trump's latest round of tariffs. The administration is imposing new tariffs of 10 to 12.5% on imports from 60 U.S. trading partners as temporary worldwide tariffs expire today. Economists say the move could raise costs for Minnesota manufacturers that rely on imported parts while increasing prices on some consumer goods. There's also concern that countries targeted by the tariffs could retaliate, making it more difficult for Minnesota farmers and food producers to sell products overseas. For KBRFradio.com News, I'm Derek Sidian. Get more news at KBRFradio.com. 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
0: Here's your forecast on News Talk 1250 KPRF for tonight. A slight chance of seeing some showers and thunderstorms moving through the area. We'll see partly cloudy skies, lows dropping us down to 70. Winds out of the south-southwest at about 15. Saturday, 96, a little bit of patchy smoke. We'll see that into Saturday night. Heat advisory also from Saturday through Sunday night. 97 for Sunday's high, 94 on Monday, 69 by Monday night, 93 by Tuesday. That's your forecast on News Talk 1250 KPRF.
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Hot Talk with the Ox on this Friday, TGI Friday. Welcome. All right, I'll go there. The Democrats far favor AOC over any other candidate for president today. Wow. All right, I'll go there. I just went there. If you want to respond to this, I'm seeing this everywhere, by the way. It seems to be ubiquitous that everybody's talking about AOC and Buttigieg in this national polling. Poor Gavin Newsom, just like nowhere on the map, hardly. But Buttigieg, okay, as the president of the United States, AOC as the president of the United States, this is getting serious. Forgive me, but if we have to have a Democrat president, I would pick Gavin Newsom over anybody else. Yikes. 320-251-1990. We're so far away from anything, though. Anything can happen. We don't know anything at this point. Something else I found. Where'd it go? Here we go. Further on this crime thing. According to Axios, in the past 7 years, from 2019 to 2026, in 36 U.S. cities, carjacking is down 51%. Robbery is down 41%. Homicide is down 31%. Gun assaults are down 17%. Sexual assaults are down 13%. Domestic violence is down 7%. Aggravated assault is down 3%. Homicides are on track to hit their lowest rate in more than 125 years. Wow. If the trend holds, homicides would fall below even last year's historic low, dropping levels not seen since before 1900. Every major violent crime category, including carjackings, robberies, and gun assaults, is down from pre-pandemic levels. Okay. So, is that because of Nancy Pelosi? Is that because of Elizabeth Warren? Is that because of Tim Walz? Is that because of... No, it isn't. If anything, it's because of Donald Trump, National Guard troops in our cities, etc. A new push, if you will, for public safety. Promised by the Republicans and delivered. Thus pushing the issue out of the way so that everybody can instead focus now on the price of groceries going up, the Iran war, price of oil, how much we're paying for gas, etc. Right? Fascinating. And I know it's a weird thing, but I don't know that I've seen anything quite have the opposite effect. Like, no, this should be a victory lap. And instead, it opens up the focus now on other things, which, again, is really why I can't go back in time. But I'll be critical. If we could have waited until November 4th to bomb Iran, that would have really been a good idea. But apparently we couldn't. We had to do it when we did, even though it gives the Democrats and the rest of us all a lot of reason to question. Walz could run for president, LOL. Yeah, would Tim Walz be better than AOC? That I can't answer that. Can't answer that one. Yeah, that'll make your head explode. You want to spend any time having that in your head? I don't. Yikes. Also, National Tell an Old Joke Day, 320-251-1990 on the Boulder Tap House studio or text line. Open lines as we move forward on this. I kind of had some other random stuff to talk about. There's an opinion. Blois Olson, who does his morning take, kind of definitely a Minnesota political analyst, had an interesting thought, and it's something that I have been mentioning anecdotally for, I don't know, months, I guess. And that is this whole data center deal. Is anyone else, are you seeing a push to have an opinion on data centers? And I can't figure out like which one

training, local resources, 30%, followed by general AI issues at 18%. Other concerns include costs at 13%, pollution 12%, quality of life at 7%. So I put it to you, Hot Talk with the Ox listener. How do you feel about data centers? And do you feel like you are being trained or conditioned to feel a certain way? Because for the Ox, I don't get it. It provides jobs. They're going to be built somewhere. We all use everything that they say they need the data centers for. If you want to say you oppose data centers, so what's your goal? To eliminate data centers? Because that's not going to happen. They're going to go somewhere. What? I'm fascinated by the passion by which so many people are upset about this. And as it was brought to my attention by one of them being Shane Mecklen, Representative Mecklen, who was working to get a data center to go in his district. And people are concerned about electricity, that it'll sap the electricity grid. So they're fighting it in Minnesota. Okay, so it goes to North Dakota, which is on the same damn grid. Okay, do you want them here? Do you not? It was years ago. Jeez, 10 years ago now? How many years ago was it? You might remember this. The big deal was the operation that owns the granite quarry kind of right in the middle of St. Cloud wanted to renew their permits to blast and haul out granite. And I was like, wait a minute here. Whatever it was, it was a 50-year lease. It was before the city had completely wrapped around it. And, I mean, it was just like all of a sudden people were just up in arms and livid about renewing this lease to blast, all the trucks and it's going to be, you know, boom, the neighborhoods are going to, you know, that's going to shake our foundations. Every now and then I hear a blast and it reverberates maybe for a mile or two or three or five, whatever it is. But I got to say, I mean, there were, I don't know if there were protests, call it whatever you want, but it was a big deal. Everybody was just screaming, holy hell. Ultimately, the city council or whoever it was approved extending the permit to blast. And literally, nobody noticed since. I mean, it was just nothing. I contend that they could build data centers all they want, and precious few of us will ever notice the difference. I don't get it. I'm for data centers, but I'm also a not-in-my-backyard guy. Well, and this is another thing. Maybe the Ox doesn't fully understand this. What would you rather have? If you live in an area that can have a data center, well, if you don't get a data center, how about a strip mall, a convenience store, and a mosque? Don't want that either. Well, okay. You'd be begging for a data center pretty soon. 320-251-1990. Simon texting in. I worked there. The only person that bitches is the idiot on the backside that built their castle on a pile of our rocks. Genius move. We won that battle. Thank you. Let's see. Oh, what's this? Another old joke. What's the difference between beer nuts and deer nuts? Beer nuts are under $1.25. Deer nuts are under $1. Ah, that's a good one. National Tell an Old Joke Day. Beautiful. All right, 320-251-1990. Also, I'm not sure I should get a ruling on this one. It's not really an old joke. It's old because I heard it really a long time ago. But what's the difference between a jewel thief and a peeping Tom? I don't know that it's... Maybe I probably shouldn't say the punchline on the air. But if you know that one, it's clever, kind of. I still haven't gotten a good response. Sorry. The old joke that was texted in, the first one in today, was, see if I can find it again. Well, it was the one about the kid, right? The traveling salesman knocks on a door and kid answers the door with a bottle of scotch in one hand, a Playboy in the other, smoking a cigar.

0: And the salesman says, are your parents home? What does the kid say? I love it. Got to be 100 potential punchlines for that. Let's see. Funny. What is this? Funny. What, Craig from Palmer. What do you mean? Funny. Everyone is carrying a data center all day. Need data centers for those. You mean like our phones? Why can't they build data centers in low populated areas? Is that a joke? That's what they're kind of trying to do. I mean, they need access to the electricity, as I understand. There is a certain employment factor to it. They do provide some jobs. They're gonna build them. I love, was it Musk that talked about building them in orbit? I love that idea. That's perfect. Numberless Mike, data centers are just an extension of the environmental wackos movement, which is basically communism and anti-capitalist systems. You mean fighting data centers? Or what do we mean? Turbo texting in, what I would rather see for the data centers is real baseline power, more coal, natural gas, nuclear, not solar that isn't helping with the baseload. Oh, that reminds me. That's another thing I was going to get to. Oh, was that yesterday or today? Did you know? Oh, no, I got to find it. Shoot. There's a chart that I saw, one of the things that I didn't deem really worthy of conversation, but it does kind of, here we go. It was this morning. Hold on. This is an interesting statistic that you might not buy, right? But you might also. And that is, what is generating our power right now? I did not know this. This surprises me. Now let's see if I can't go down to it. Here we go. This is the headline. Renewable power is set to pass coal. Global electricity generation. Let's see here. In terawatt hours annually, 12.7K. What is that, 1,000? 12,700 terawatt hours to be generated by renewables. The closest is coal, 10,900. Natural gas, 7,100. And what's this? Nuclear, 3. So nuclear has remained static for the past 10 years. Natural gas has remained almost static for the past 10 years. Coal has remained almost static for the last 10 years. Yet renewables is skyrocketing from 5,000 terawatts in 2015 to 12.7 thousand projected for 2026 and 2027. So, okay, don't tell me. They're saying hydropower is still the largest renewable source, but solar is rising fast. Don't tell me that we can't switch over. Ahem. All right. Let's see. What is this? Ox, what about hamster power? Does anybody have hamster power anymore? Why did the elephant jump on the marshmallow? He didn't want to fall into the hot chocolate. Did I violate an FCC rule there, or was that just not really a good joke? You see anything? See anything there, Terrible Todd?
1: Nope.
0: Okay. That joke reminds me of that line in the movie Airplane. I can't remember what that was, though. Let's see, what else do we have? I already got that. Okay. But anyway, well, 320-251-1990 on the Boulder Tap House studio or text line. Open lines, as we got just a couple secs before I have to run over to Pioneer Place Theater. Before we get there, though, hear who's going to be on for Ox and Friends, the final. And we're going to be 2 weeks away after today. So next Friday and the Friday after, we'll be away from Pioneer Place Theater for Ox and Friends. Two weeks from today, we'll be doing Ox and Friends from the Benton County Fair. So that'll be fun. So you can come join us in person there. And by the way, just an FYI, there's a distinct possibility, if you do so, that the firehouse guys from Sauk Rapids Fire Department and even the Maid Ride guys might bring over some treats. Can't promise it, but you might be You might be treated to some treats if you come join us in the audience at the Benton County Fair for Ox and Friends in 2 weeks, FYI. Coming up on Hot Talk with... Oh, Traveling Mike reminds me. Remember, hydro is not considered renewable in the state of Minnesota, thanks to our governor. Right! How weird is that? All right. All right, find out who you're going to see at Ox and Friends if you join us. That's coming up for our final hour. That next on Hot Talk with the Ox.
1: Here's your forecast on News Talk 1250 KBRF for tonight. A slight chance of seeing some showers and thunderstorms moving through the area. We'll see partly cloudy skies, lows dropping us down to 70. Winds out of the south-southwest at about 15. Saturday, 96, a little bit of patchy smoke. We'll see that into Saturday night. Heat advisory also from Saturday through Sunday night. 97 for Sunday's high, 94 on Monday, 69 by Monday night, 93 by Tuesday. That's your forecast on News Talk 1250 KBRF.
2: This is MNN Sports. I'm Mike Grimm. The Twins are back home tonight, opening a three-game home series against the A's. Minnesota beat the Guardians in Cleveland yesterday 3-1 in 12 innings. That salvaged a split of the four-game set.
3: To be able to bounce back today and split the series here, you know, in such a challenging game, especially the way we played in Chicago, that we did not play well, to bounce back, you know, it's one of the few times going home 3-4 that I think I feel good about it.
2: Manager Derek Shelton says Alan Roden's RBI single in the eighth inning to tie the game yesterday at 1 was impressive.
3: I mean, come in off the bench and go against, you know, arguably the best closer in the game right now, or the best closer in the American League for sure, and go first pitch to tie it up. I mean, I think it shows you that he's ready to hit. I mean, we've talked about, you know, and you guys have asked about the things we like. We like the fact that he's aggressive. We like the fact that he swings a bat, and he showed it there.
2: Tonight's first pitch is 7:10, the Twins and A's in Minneapolis. The AAA Saints are home tonight in St. Paul. They host Columbus at 7:07. The Saints beat the Clippers last night 4-3 on a walk-off single in the ninth inning. Round two of the 3M Open rolls on today at the TPC Twin Cities course in Blaine. Scottie Scheffler has an afternoon tee time. He fired a 6-under par yesterday. That puts him in contention. He had big galleries following him all day and putted the ball pretty well.
4: I mean, I would love for it to be that predictable. I actually missed a short putt on the first. I had like maybe an 8-10 footer on the first hole. It didn't go in, but I hit the way I wanted to. And golf's funny. You know, some days you're hitting your lines and the line seems to be tracking towards the hole, and then other days you feel like you're doing the same thing and it kind of goes around the hole. But today was a day in which I was able to hold some nice putts, and you know, that's why I was able to make some birdies out there.
2: On to football. The Golden Gophers are gearing up for fall camp to start in a couple of weeks. That includes defensive back John Nestor, who says the team's focused on camp, not goals just yet.
5: That's an internal, internal thing with our team. We got our mindset, you know, on fall camp right now, and then from there Eastern Illinois. So we're getting ready for the season, knock out one thing at a time. We're excited.
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0: With the Ox magically morphing into Ox and Friends at Pioneer Place Theater, downtown St. Cloud. 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So next week we're out, and the week after that we'll be at the Benton County Fair. That'll be fun, and then back to the theater. But for today, business as usual. 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Our friends today for Ox and Friends, Representative Tim O'Driscoll, the short-timer. Also, the Gottwalt might make an appearance. We might also have a token female joining us. The triumphant return of Abel. Bob Abel, I think, is going to be back with us, a local real estate, commercial real estate broker, and never at a shortage of words and opinions. Ahem. And then afterwards, if you want to come next door to kick off the weekend, we'll buy you a free drink, whatever you want, at 7 West Tap House. So stay tuned. It's Ox and Friends next.

0: This is your I-94 ramp cone zone update. The 210 I-94 ramp is closed. The interchange ramps will be closed to all travelers during construction, and traffic to and from Highway 210 in Fergus Falls will be detoured to the County Road 1/Tower Road. Highway 210 will remain open for travelers during construction. Traffic will shift to one side of the bridge and will be reduced to one lane in each direction. For construction updates, visit the Fergus Falls Chamber at fergusfalls.com and click on the Cone Zone. 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
6: News this hour from Town Hall. I'm John Scott. Iran targeting American strongholds around the Persian Gulf. That's while the U.S. bombarded Iranian military sites. The fighting unfolded after a 13th straight night of strikes. Meanwhile, the U.S. embassies in Jordan and Jerusalem each issuing stark warnings to Americans in the region amid the heightened tensions and the threat of the Iranian attacks.
7: The U.S. embassy in Jordan, a country which announced its military had already shot down Iranian missiles and drones on Friday, warned Americans against traveling to U.S. bases in Jordan after direct threats from Iran. The embassy also warned all Americans not already in the Middle East from traveling to the area. In a statement, Embassy Imam said, "We remind U.S. citizens that Iran has also attacked civilian and critical infrastructures across the Middle East, including hotels, airports, and other civilian locations." The U.S. Embassy in Jerusalem also advised U.S. travelers to prepare for canceled flights. Bernie Bennett, Washington.
6: Ukrainian government and industry officials say a Russian attack on a site near Kyiv that was hosting a defense industry event killed at least 10 people and wounded nearly 100 others. The ballistic missile strike came a day after Ukrainian President Zelensky met with representatives from Raytheon, the U.S. company behind the Patriot air defense systems. More than 100,000 mail-in ballots have been rejected in California's most recent primary, a spike from recent elections. Correspondent Laura Winters has that report.
8: Close to 150,000 mail-in ballots tossed from the June primary in California, late-arriving ballots said to be the issue. In the state, every voter receives a mail-in ballot that can arrive at an election office 7 days late and still be counted as long as the envelope is postmarked by Election Day. And while 150,000 sounds like a lot, the Secretary of State's office in California says it amounts to less than 2% of all the mail-in ballots.
6: More on these stories from townhall.com.
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6: Canada holds a party for the new bridge between Detroit and Windsor that opens on Monday. The span will be competing for travel in a corridor that carries hundreds of millions of dollars in international trade each day. Jennifer King reports.
11: Canada is celebrating a new bridge spanning the river between Windsor and Detroit.
12: It is my honor to welcome you to the Gordie Howe International Bridge.
11: Chuck Andery is interim CEO of the Windsor-Detroit Bridge Authority. Canada paid an estimated $6.4 billion to build the bridge. A recent agreement says they'll share some toll revenue with the U.S. government for 15 years. Michigan will also get a share, but not until Canada's costs are recovered, likely decades in the future. Canada scratched the participation of Michigan and U.S. representatives at the gathering after President Trump suddenly announced 50% tariffs on Canadian goods would kick in mid-August. Audio courtesy CTV. I'm Jennifer King.
6: News and analysis at townhall.com. LeBron James is moving on from the L.A. Lakers.
13: On social media, LeBron James says he is heading to the Philadelphia 76ers. The four-time NBA champion called it his last decision, and that it comes after he strongly considered retirement. I'm Ed Donahue.
6: CBS NFL analyst and former Dallas Cowboy quarterback Tony Romo arrested on suspicion of operating a vehicle while under the influence. A Milwaukee County Sheriff's Office arrest report says Romo performed poorly on field sobriety test after getting stopped while driving south on Interstate 43. He has a court appearance set for September 21st. And Georgia, the preseason pick to win the Southeastern Conference Championship, according to voters attending the league's annual Media Days event in Tampa. Texas, the second choice. Mississippi, a distant third. Texas A&M, Alabama, Oklahoma, all receiving votes. More on these stories at townhall.com.
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14: Here's your forecast on News Talk 1250 KPLRF for tonight. A slight chance to see some showers and thunderstorms moving through the area. We'll see partly cloudy skies, lows dropping us down to 70. Winds out of the south-southwest at about 15. Saturday, 96, a little bit of patchy smoke. We'll see that into Saturday night. Heat advisory also from Saturday through Sunday night. 97 for Sunday's high, 94 on Monday, 69 by Monday night, 93 by Tuesday. That's your forecast on News Talk 1250 KPRF.
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17: 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Can we get along?

0: It happens. Better innate than lever has kind of been my theme for the day today. Thank you.
1: Nobody has to know.
0: Thanks, friends. Good to see Oxen Friends here for Oxen Friends.
1: Great to be had.
2: Good to be here.
0: You friends. It's a good crowd today, too. Nick the Stick is in the audience.
1: Wow.
0: Good to see you, Nick.
1: Trucker Bob.
0: From the East Coast.
3: Yes.
0: Yep. Out East, then. Okay. And we have Representative Tim O'Driscoll.
4: Present.
0: Present as and
4: not
0: Bob,
4: voting present, but
0: Bob
4: here.
0: Abel is back with us. Good
3: yes,
0: to see
3: yes,
0: you, sir.
3: Yes, glad to be up and about.
0: Do you still own the Ace Bar?
3: Nope.
0: Good. So we can stop asking you questions about the Ace
1: Bar.
0: But
1: the Ace Bar and Cafe is going to reopen as the Ace Bar and
3: Plans.
1: Cafe. Exciting.
0: Really?
3: There's a lot of stuff happening in this town.
0: The Gottwalt is here with us.
2: Well, that's Lobo, great to hear.
0: Our token female is back with us. Good to see you, buddy.
2: Yeah, great to be here.
0: Thanks for being part of Ox and Friends. So much to talk about today, but of course it is National Tell an Old Joke Day.
1: So oh my goodness.
0: I hope everybody has brought their old joke. Still no punchline for
3: some,
0: the great joke.
3: Some you can't say on the air, though, am I right?
0: Oh, well, some you probably can't say. No, yeah, I would assume a ton
1: no,
0: of them you can't say
1: he
0: on the
1: can't
0: air.
1: Say
0: right.
1: On
0: right.
1: Air,
0: but there are still some good jokes, right, I think, out there. So feel free. Doesn't have to be a great joke, but it's an old joke.
3: A joke like what? Governor Waltz?
1: Oh, there's an old joke.
2: Boom.
1: I like that.
2: Well that might win.
1: Well done.
2: That's
1: well
2: good.
1: Well done, Bob.
0: All right, so lots to talk about today. I'm a little bit squirrely on this. This is our last Oxen Friends at Pioneer Place Theater for a couple weeks now. Next week, we're out. We're in studio next week. And then the week after that, we're at Benton County Fair, which
2: Yay.
0: Hopefully you can all join us for.
3: By the way, why do they tear the road up just before the fair?
0: Oh, no.
3: By the fair? You can't even get there.
2: Well, no, you can't.
0: We're 2 weeks from the fair, so. How long does it take to pave a road?
3: The way they work?
0: Yeah. Well, we'll see. Anyway, but so looking forward to that. We'll cross that bridge or drive those roads when we get to them, shall we?
3: There you go.
0: But I thought just right away, and Loberg, you can either abstain from this conversation or feel free to jump in.
2: Okay.
0: But today's the first day of early voting, so you actually put your vote in a machine starting today, moving up to the August 11th primary, November 3rd election. I, Dan the Ox Oxner, host of Hot Talk with the Ox for a quarter century, have never anticipated a primary more than I am this year.
1: It's going to be a big one.
2: Agreed. Yep.
0: Let's get this dang thing in the rear view mirror.
1: And let's focus on winning.
0: I know, once. Right?
1: I see us ripping each other up on the internet and social media. Republicans bad-mouthing each other. And bottom line is you got to have the best conservative. Who can win in November? Don't tell me about who's righter than this or righter than that. The polls aren't always right, but I'll tell you, these polls are pretty dramatic.
2: Oh, the change in the polls?
1: Oh, yeah.
2: Very dramatic.
1: And what's interesting to me is on the DFL side, Peggy Flanagan and Angie Craig, neck and neck.
2: Yep.
0: Well, isn't that
1: with Flanagan with the momentum.
0: Yeah.
1: Where did that
3: well,
1: come from?
3: Right? She's got Bernie behind her. What the heck?
0: Big rally tonight, in fact, 7 o'clock tonight,
1: Bernie
0: somewhere.
4: You're talking about the primary. I am just amazed at the number of people who are actually paying attention and saying, I like the fact that we have choices going into a primary, and that there's a primary, that there's a field there. More and more people are getting engaged, and more people are doing their research and doing their homework.
0: So it can be done.
4: It can be. And I think that that's what brings people back to engagement in their government when they see what's going on. Because I've had a number of people over the years tell me, who do you vote for on either side of these? I said, well, outside of my reelection, I'm not sure who you're going to vote for. Oh, thank you. I thought that joke was
2: going to fall
4: completely
2: dead. Oh, that was the joke? Okay, that was Tim's joke.
1: So there's his old joke. That's over
4: my old theory. Joke.
2: Your old joke.
3: Do you think with all this publicity, is the public finally starting to recognize how important it is for them to vote?
1: Gosh, I sure hope
3: so. Many times they just don't get engaged, they don't seem to care, or they don't seem to think it has any impact. Maybe that's changing.
1: Look at the difference, though, between what happened at the convention. So these are the party faithful, this inner group that gets to be delegates and stuff, and they go to the state convention. And they endorse, let's take the U.S. Senate candidate. They endorse Schwartzy. Right now, he's losing to any other Republican.
2: Right.
0: Not even close.
1: Not even close.
0: Not
1: he's
0: even in the
1: last place.
0: Right.
1: He's in last place.
0: Right.
1: How do you do that?
2: You know, I've never done this before, but so early voting starts today, and I'm going to vote. And I'm going to take my dad to vote early.
0: Okay.
3: Cool.
2: Just for the fact that, you know, it's so important. I don't know how my dad's going to be on that day.
0: Uh-huh.
2: So I'm going to, you know, get it done. But if you look, and Tim, you know this way better than I. I mean, how many people actually vote in the primary? very, like 10%, 12%? Yeah. Mm-hmm. I mean, and it's really low.
0: Traditionally.
4: This year that number will be up because there's so much going on.
1: Right. I agree.
2: It'll
1: I
2: be interesting, right. you know, to see that. But I wish people would stop vilifying each other. Mm-hmm. I mean, yeah. Like, let's get on the same page and beat Amy Klobuchar.
0: And that's what I don't like. And, I'm not sure who's behind a lot of these messages because I never click the link. But
2: no.
0: when you see you see messages bashing, say, the front runner by far in certain statewide races.
1: Yes.
0: And you're just like, really? That's what you're spending your campaign dollars on?
2: Yep. Mm-hmm.
0: Really? Somebody who's polling 30% higher than her nearest challenger, and that's your campaign. I've got an issue with that. But Tim, to your point, if I can jump into this real quick. It proves that people can be interested in a primary.
4: Absolutely.
2: Yeah.
0: And therefore, let's make the primary in March, because this August primary.
1: Amen.
0: This is a great trial run to see, okay, people can get interested in primaries. Great, let's do them in March.
1: Do them earlier.
3: Well, and also gives a longer time for the tenant, or for the tenant, for the candidate.
0: Such a real estate person.
3: And choose what they want to. We need to know what they're going to do, how they're going to operate, not who they hate and who they don't like. And that's all we seem to be understanding right now.
1: Yeah.
2: I think the thing you have to understand, though, is that Democrats don't want us to do that. They like having it later. They like that we are going through this. So we have to have them agree, you know, to move it up. And Tim, I don't know how that happens. You guys have talked about that before.
1: This is bipartisan. We've talked about having to have the trifecta in Republican hands in order to make that happen. I'm not so sure that's the case. Tim, you might know this issue better, but the Democrats are also desirous of moving to a primary.
4: We have had conversations with them about moving the date of the primary from August. And what was magic about August, that we bumped it back the number of days that the U.S. government told us that we had to not disenfranchise our members of the military when we had the September primary versus the November and the closeness of that. So they just backed up, and August was chosen. There had been talk about June and the March primary. Now, I will tell you that some in the legislature don't like a March primary because that's when they're in session, and if they're getting challenged for an endorsement or there's a primary, then their attentions are split between running for re-election or the primary and taking care of the people's business. And some, again, say in June, this is back when we were having special sessions like, you know.
0: Yeah, all the time.
4: Yeah, like, I know, let's just have a special session. Why? Because we haven't had one this week. But they're saying that, you know, then we're caught up in special sessions, and so, you know, the August primary is the right time. I don't believe it is. I think earlier rather than later, just get it done and get it out of the way, let people make their cases of what's going on.
0: To somebody who would say that it's a one party over the other, you watch. If Peggy Flanagan is the candidate for the U.S. Senate and Michelle Tafoya wins, all of a sudden the Democrats are going to say, maybe an early primary would be a better idea.
3: Of course, if the Republicans win, won't the election have been rigged?
0: Oh, yeah.
1: Well, you
0: I guess
1: think
0: whoever
1: so,
0: wins,
1: right?
0: from
1: the rhetoric, absolutely,
0: rigged.
1: Bob. Had to have been rigged.
0: Had to have been rigged. But, yeah, I find myself really at that point where it's like, boy, August 11th can't come soon enough. And we'll see. We think everybody's talking about it. Will we get that 40% turnout?
1: I'll just tell you this. If you're a Republican who cares about turning the state around, who cares about winning in November, get out and vote in the primary. Do it before August 11th if you can. Do it August 11th if you can't. But you got to get out and do it because that is the stepping stone to November 4th. And if you're not involved then, don't be crying about what you got to choose from on November 4th. Mm-hmm.
3: The one thing, and I've mentioned this before with Dan in early voting, so many things can happen. All of a sudden, the candidate you vote for suddenly comes out, he beat his mother, or he raped his child, or any number of things could come up. So that basically invalidates your vote. That's one of the things that does concern me. And look at what's just happened, how many new things just came out about somebody running did this. And all they want to do is dig up the dirt. And with early voting, the closer they get to bringing up this dirt, more beneficial it is.
1: Yeah. It's got to not be a voting season, but it is right now, and it would take a lot to turn that over right now.
2: It's interesting knocking on doors. There is definitely a much bigger interest in the primary and people saying that they're going to vote.
0: Okay.
2: Well, it's definitely an increased interest.
3: Do you think that's Lindell?
0: Don Loberg.
3: Did Lindell do that? increase the interest in the primary?
2: No, this is before Lindell got endorsed.
4: Well, and speaking of Lindell, I just find that amazing that within 72 hours of receiving the president's endorsement as the, I don't know the other candidates, but I've known Mike, I'm going to endorse Mike for Minnesota.
0: Yeah, I don't know who they are, but I hear they're not very good, is what Trump says.
2: Yeah.
4: Which he's met Lisa on a number of occasions, but that's, the man's busy, I'll give you that. But my point is, this is what the president ran for his non, you know, no one since Grover Cleveland has done what Donald Trump has done, two non-consecutive terms as president. Mm-hmm. He ran on one big issue, closing the borders, dealing with this immigration issue. And within 72 hours, Mr. Lindell is out there going, well, I think, you know, Minnesota will become a sanctuary state, or I'm going to give them amnesty. Do you know what that does? That draws everyone.
1: And he can't do it anyway because it's a federal issue, not a state.
0: He did not say the word sanctuary state or amnesty. Well, but his policy would essentially be that for that six-month thing that we aired the entire thing in its entirety, by the way, not to be redundant.
1: Which underscores my point. The only reason right now he had the jump to put him ahead of Damoth is that Trump opened his mouth and said, I support him. And we all know that Donald Trump likes loyalty.
0: Right. Yes.
1: He's into loyalty. Lindell's been loyal. But if that's all it took, then you could elect my cat because my cat's really loyal to me. I'm
0: I'll
1: not going to endorse my cat.
0: That is one loyal cat.
1: And
0: loyal
1: I'm not knocking Lindell to that extent. But he's not the best candidate for governor. The guy is not capable. Well, but he's not going to be
2: capable.
3: I don't know if I agree with that. I think the guy is capable.
1: Klobuchar.
3: Number one, I think his coming out in support of amnesty, what a play. I don't think I don't think he believes
1: how is that a play?
3: But
1: he
3: he's running for the nomination once elected. What's he going to do?
1: He's not running for Congress, though, Bob, and that's a federal issue. Yeah. He can't do a dang thing about it as governor.
3: Well,
1: I don't understand why he chose that. No, he can't.
4: Here's the other part
1: that
4: just baffles me about the president coming out. With Tafoya in a dead heat with either Flanagan or with Angie Craig, this is the first time in a long time we have a serious opportunity for a Republican to take a seat back since the days of Boschwitz and Durenberger. Mm-hmm. And there are probably more Minnesotans who weren't born walking around Minnesota than the who weren't born at the time that we had two U.S. senators that were Republican. Point being, if the Democrats take control of the House, who in this listening audience doesn't think that the Democrats aren't going to try to impeach Trump on something?
1: Oh,
4: kick it over to the Senate.
1: Be the first thing
4: and
1: they
4: I
1: do.
4: Just ask this simple question. Who's a better ally for the president, Michelle Tafoya or Peggy Flanagan when it comes to making the decision about removing the president from office?
0: I don't think he's
4: Why
0: weighed in at all
4: that?
0: On that race, right?
4: But this has consequences.
1: It does.
4: Right?
1: Yeah. And it has consequences for the president, so why doesn't he weigh in on those races?
0: Very insightful.
2: I'm really surprised that he weighed in before the primary.
0: Yeah. I didn't expect that either.
2: I didn't expect that.
1: I'm not, but I thought he was smarter than that, frankly.
3: I think the reason is because he had... Lindell had a lead. He had a pretty good percentage point.
2: No, he did not.
1: No, he did not.
2: It was manipulated at the convention for everyone, who was with Kendall to go over. He did not have a lead. It was a play. And it was a smart play. I mean, on his point.
1: Well, he threw his votes behind Qualls' people. And look at where Qualls is in the polls. I mean, you look how he came out of the convention, and now you look at where he is now. It's
0: Has no campaign.
2: Has no money.
1: Has no money.
0: Name recognition. Right. Interesting. So staying with the political theme here on Ox and Friends, do you concur with the Ox's hypothesis, if you will, that now with crime showing a 125-year low, that actually hurts Republicans because we can focus on other issues now or not? Next, we'll see what the panel thinks on Ox and Friends.
5: Here's your forecast on News Talk 1250 KPRF for tonight. A slight chance of seeing some showers and thunderstorms moving through the area. We'll see partly cloudy skies, lows dropping us down to 70. Winds out of the south-southwest at about 15. Saturday, 96, a little bit of patchy smoke. We'll see that into Saturday night. Heat advisory also from Saturday through Sunday night. 97 for Sunday's high, 94 on Monday, 69 by Monday night, 93 by Tuesday. That's your forecast on News Talk 1250 KPRF.
6: Minnesota News Network, I'm Sean Maloney. Firefighters are making progress on the July lightning incident in northeastern Minnesota. Nearly 64,000 acres have burned in the U.S. with more than 1,100 personnel assigned. Some evacuation zones have been lifted, but mandatory orders remain in parts of Lake County. Officials warn hot, dry, windy conditions could increase fire activity today. Minnesota has now passed the halfway point of the 100 deadliest days of summer, and traffic safety officials say the state is on pace to see more roadway deaths than this time last year. Shannon Grabow is with the State Office of Traffic Safety.
7: Summer is a good time for Minnesotans to really enjoy what Minnesota has to offer, but that typically also falls within our 100 deadliest days of the summer, and that's simply just because more people are traveling. It's the most traveled days of the year.
6: Last year, 111 people were killed on Minnesota roads during the 100 deadliest days of summer. And a Brooklyn Park man is seriously hurt after an ATV rollover in Douglas County. Sheriff's deputies say the 64-year-old was trapped underneath the overturned vehicle. He was taken to a hospital with serious injuries. Investigators say alcohol is believed to have been a factor. This is MNN.
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5: This is your I-94 ramp cone zone update. The 210 I-94 ramp is closed. The interchange ramps will be closed to all travelers during construction, and traffic to and from Highway 210 in Fergus Falls will be detoured to the County Road 1/Tower Road. Highway 210 will remain open for travelers during construction. Traffic will shift to one side of the bridge and will be reduced to one lane in each direction. For construction updates, visit the Fergus Falls Chamber at fergusfalls.com and click on the cone zone. 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
1: I don't know anyone who works overtime who's under 35.
0: Listen to you. Terrible. Don Loberg. By the way, I just wanted to get this out for the previous conversation. Don Loberg not on the primary ballot this year.
1: Nope, no primary.
0: Very good. All right. Good to see you.
2: She couldn't be on the show right now.
1: That's right.
0: That's right. That's the policy this year.
2: So there you have it.
0: We have Bob Abel with us. What do you want, Bob?
1: No sound. He's no sound.
0: No sound? You can't hear us? Can you hear us?
3: Hear you, hold on.
0: But... How's that? Is that better?
3: Okay.
0: Very good.
2: Houston, uh-huh. We have a problem.
0: Is that too loud now? Well, can't have it both ways. These guys. Gottwalt is here with us. O'Driscoll, Representative O'Driscoll. No, I was looking at the crime statistics. I'm like, great, now the Democrats and everybody can say, all right, yawn, no more an issue. I guess now we got to focus on inflation, gas prices, all these other negative things.
3: I don't believe it. I don't believe the crime situation is down.
0: Oh.
3: I think a lot of this is just how they manipulate it. And they manufacture issues because they want to show the success. Minneapolis is in deep trouble. There's no doubt with their crime rate. And other communities run by the wrong people are doing the same thing. So naturally it makes sense to change the numbers, change the figures, change the dialogue to make them look successful. The thing of it is, with crime being down, they're not going to give any credit to the president for doing it anyhow.
2: Bob, is crime down?
3: I don't think it is.
2: Here's what I think.
0: I don't know how they're measuring
2: that. Officers that are out there enforcing the law.
3: Yes.
0: Yeah.
2: Number two, you have prosecutors who go, I don't think we're going to prosecute
3: Let
2: that
3: it go.
2: Felony, or
3: exactly.
2: we're not going to look That's into this, we're not going to file charges.
3: Exactly.
2: That doesn't mean crime is down. It just means people aren't doing their job, or we're vilifying people, and they're getting out of the business to try to protect and serve and take care of all of us.
1: I had the great joy last week of working in downtown Minneapolis for 4 days.
0: Ah.
3: Oh, no.
0: Okay.
1: 4 days. I'm kind of like, which story do I tell you, right?
0: The honest one.
1: Yeah, my first story I heard from my daughter is that she needed to go back to her car because she forgot something, and she went by her car, and she's like, Mom, it stunk so bad, I just had to turn around because someone had defecated.
0: Uh-huh. Oh, yeah.
1: Right? This is true. True story.
0: Well, I believe it.
1: Defecated.
2: I take you at your word.
1: Okay, uh-huh. at the other side. And then I was visiting my other daughter, and we're walking down the street, and you've got to go across the street. Even Sophie, who's in from San Diego, was like, we've got to, don't go by that guy. Walk over here. No, that guy's this. They're screaming. They're yelling. There is no one walking around there that looks like they work. No one.
0: Oh, yeah.
1: They're in their yoga suits. They're going to yoga classes. They're homeless. Who works
0: in Minneapolis anymore? Like, interesting.
1: It was crazy.
2: Well, you know that first thing you were talking about where there was, you know, feces and stuff?
1: Yeah.
2: Don't worry. Soon, someone will come by and smoke a joint, and that will overpower the smell.
1: Awesome. Great.
4: What puzzles me about these crime statistics and these experiences that I hear from everybody who goes into a major metro is it seems like people are sleepwalking this. They're not paying attention to this issue. Minnesota keeps getting more and more behind and worse and worse. I heard a newscast the other day where Minnesota came up 2-3 times, and we were the laughingstock again of the country. Why don't we have more people really outraged about this?
1: Well, I was really scared driving. Hmm. I always make sure now, I've told you guys this before, that I stay 2 or 3 car lanes back.
0: Right.
1: And I look around and say, okay, if someone slams in front of me, can I go over the curb? Can I go? And that's just how you drive in Minneapolis these days.
3: By and large, I think the people that are residents of Minneapolis, I think it's almost become normal to them. So they don't see it. They don't concern themselves because this is the way it is.
1: It used to be worse. It has gotten better.
3: I know. One suggestion I would make, you know, you walk a dog, and every place you go, there's plastic bags to pick up. We need to put those all over downtown Minneapolis.
4: Human size.
0: Wow. Yep. Pick up after yourselves.
4: No. It really is terrible. We have a state
2: thing
4: to save.
2: We have explored Minnesota, right? This tourism thing and getting things going. They got to change their marketing plan because you watch late night television and every one of the late night shows, Steve, you're right. The punchline is Minnesota this, Minnesota that.
4: That's terrible.
2: Minnesota that. And at one point, we were revered as a state that was really in pretty good shape, doing well, can't win a Super Bowl. But you're still doing okay, Minnesota.
4: Right?
1: Yeah, right.
2: And now we're falling further behind. And I got to go back go ahead.
0: Speaking of that, you know, we have the Vance Belter sentencing now. To be coming up. One more thing as we go round robin as we continue the second half of Ox and Friends at Pioneer Place Theater, downtown St. Cloud.

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1: With SRN News, I'm John Scott. There's no let-up in the Mideast. Iran targeted American strongholds around the Persian Gulf while the U.S. bombarded Iranian military sites. The fighting unfolded after a 13th straight night of strikes. U.S. embassies in the Middle East began alerting Americans in the region that options to leave could become more limited. In consumer news, federal health officials linking four more states to an outbreak of a diarrhea-causing parasite. The update expands the scope of the largest U.S. outbreak of cyclospora on record. Federal health agencies have been investigating the outbreak tied to shredded lettuce served at Taco Bell restaurants. Their tracing efforts now include Illinois, Kansas, Oklahoma, and Pennsylvania. Previously, the investigation included five states: Indiana, Kentucky, Michigan, Ohio, and West Virginia. This is SRN News.
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3: 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Filing for the Fergus Falls City Council and School Board is open for just a few more days. So far, the incumbents for Wards 1 and 2 of the City Council, Laura Job and Scott Kwame, are running unopposed. In Ward 3, Al Kramer and Alex Kutsky have filed, and in Ward 4, there is a three-way race between Scott Rachels, Miranda Lape, and Dwayne Cookman. Three people have filed for the Fergus Falls School Board: John Magnuson, Nicholas Ganeau, and Zachary Blumberg. Local filings close at 5 o'clock on Tuesday, July 28th. A Fergus Falls man has been charged for assaulting his neighbor. Prosecutors say 33-year-old Spencer Harley Harrison was arrested early Tuesday morning after police were called to his apartment building on a report of assault. Officers spoke with the victim, who said Harrison had come into the victim's apartment at around 1 o'clock in the morning and was asked to leave. They said Harrison was drunk and acting strange. The victim was able to get Harrison out of the apartment, but he became aggressive and punched the victim four times in the hallway. Police say security footage of the hallway supports what the victim told them. Officers found Harrison passed out in another apartment unit that was not his, and he was taken into custody. Harrison made his first court appearance Thursday morning and has been charged with third and fifth degree assault. This Saturday, July 25th, Phil Hatley, the recently retired finance director for Habitat for Humanity Minnesota, will take on an incredible challenge, swimming across Otter Tail Lake to raise funds supporting Fergus Falls Area Habitat for Humanity and the Family Tree Clinic in the Twin Cities. After four surgeries in just 3 years, Phil committed himself to rehabilitation and training. What began as a challenge from a friend has become a meaningful fundraiser for two organizations that are close to his heart. Phil will swim between 2.5 and 4 miles, depending on weather conditions. The Fergus Falls Area Habitat for Humanity says the organization is cheering him on and is grateful for his dedication and determination. You can find instructions on ways to donate on KBRFradio.com. Minnesota businesses and farmers could feel the effects of President Donald Trump's latest round of tariffs. The administration is imposing new tariffs of 10% to 12.5% on imports from 60 U.S. trading partners as temporary worldwide tariffs expire today. Economists say the move could raise costs for Minnesota manufacturers that rely on imported parts while increasing prices on some consumer goods. There's also concern that countries targeted by the tariffs could retaliate, making it more difficult for Minnesota farmers and food producers to sell products overseas. For KBRFradio.com News, I'm Derek Sidian. Get more news at KBRFradio.com. 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
4: Here's your forecast on News Talk 1250 KPRF for tonight. A slight chance to see some showers and thunderstorms moving through the area. We'll see partly cloudy skies, lows dropping us down to 70. Winds out of the south-southwest at about 15. Saturday, 96, a little bit of patchy smoke. We'll see that into Saturday night. Heat advisory also from Saturday through Sunday night. 97 for Sunday's high, 94 on Monday, 69 by Monday night, 93 by Tuesday. That's your forecast on News Talk 1250 KPRF.
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0: You crazy guys. Thanks for being part of Ox and Friends. Good spirited studio audience today, as well as our spirited panel.
1: It's because it's not 99 degrees yet.
0: Panel.
2: Yet.
3: When you said 99, I thought of something else. Get smart, 99.
0: Oh, yeah.
4: Very good.
0: Or our very own.
5: I thought of our very own.
1: 99.
0: Invaluable.
3: And
0: tremendous
3: if you listen,
0: servant.
3: You know who 99 is.
0: The players today are Ox and Friends today. Representative Tim O'Driscoll. Bob Abel's back with us. Commercial real estate broker in the area. Steve the Gottwald, burning the midnight oil. You were up
6: Thank
0: early
6: you.
0: This morning.
6: Thank you. Yes, I was.
0: And Dawn Lobert, our token female, with us. I trouble bringing this up because I don't want to make light of people getting murdered.
6: Yeah.
0: But we've talked about that ad nauseum, I think, for a year. The murder of Melissa Hortman and her husband, and the attempted murder of the Hoffmans, and we lost lives that day, and people's lives were shattered. Terrible. Vance Belter, the accused murderer who pled guilty, now sentenced. Obviously, he'll never see the light of day again. But just in general. What has that done now a year later, essentially, and with him getting sentenced now? What has that done for politics, not just in Minnesota, but in the nation? Because, this one guy's actions, and now he comes out and says, oh, I'm really sorry. Say, couldn't you have been, tell you what, start with that. Like, when you get it in your head, gee, I'm sorry I had those thoughts, I'll just go about my normal day. No, he has to do the deed and then come out later and say, I'm sorry.
6: There seems to be more permission in the country on all sides to act out, to your point, rather than thinking about it or being angry or frustrated with somebody. Now we somehow have given license to this notion of I'm just going to go ahead and off these people, and it's crazy.
0: I'll apologize later.
1: You know, one thing that's amazing, what really is so amazing to me, this happened in Minnesota. You look at what's going on in New York with the constant threats and all the security, and you look at what goes on in other blue. But this was Minnesota, yeah. And I think it was a terrible shock. But honestly, look at what's going on with not only politicians, business people, anybody that does something you don't agree with. It seems to, whether it's the publicity or kill them, and they seem to do so without any concerns. And the second thing is, if they don't end up killing him, you've got some prosecutor or judge that says, well, that's
3: the crime
1: is
3: down.
1: Crime is down, but we're not prosecuting anybody. What did Rudy Giuliani do? Broken windows, trash. He busted everybody, and that brought all the crime down. Now we accept all types of crime, and that just escalates everything.
5: And I think it starts that we accept all sorts of behavior, right? Well,
1: yes.
5: I mean, I wanted to honk my horn the other day because this guy was coming right in my lane. I'm like, oh, gosh, I don't dare. What if he's got a gun? You know, you just see things in life, and people don't want to comment because they're afraid they're going to be persecuted.
6: Yes.
5: This guy had a lot of things going on prior. A lot of people had to have seen some of the signs. But people are afraid to say anything because they'll get persecuted.
3: The problem that we have is there's so much stimuli that are out there for people with social media and with all these different kinds of things.
6: Absolutely.
3: And I mean, in any crowd, in any place, take a look and see who's on their phone. There is no social interaction, even at the same table. It's amazing when you see people going out to a restaurant.
5: Yeah.
3: It used to be in the day you went to a restaurant to visit and to socialize with the people at your table. Now there's four people with four phones in their hand.
6: While they're on their cell phones, they are binging on their stuff.
0: Yep,
6: it's just they hyperfeed themselves. And to your point, Tim, this is what Gen Z's people up is. They start to believe a hyper version of their own reality that somehow justifies this kind of behavior, because in their world, it's just
3: this is a worse insightful crisis or medical condition in this country than I would think that hypertension is or cardiovascular.
6: Worse.
3: Because this is now into the realm of what people are thinking and becomes part of their core mental disposition. And it is not good.
5: It's not good.
3: And to these people, you know, with this, with Vance Belter, this was not just, hey, I woke up this morning and thought. This was highly contemplated over a period of time.
0: Multiple exit ramps as he goes through these thoughts
6: and
0: preparations.
6: And
0: at some point, he could have snapped out of it.
6: He was going systemically from house to house to house.
0: Wow.
3: Very, very deliberate.
5: Yeah.
6: Scary.
3: And
6: evil.
3: Did I agree with Melissa Hortman and her politics? No. Did I think she should pay with her life? Absolutely not.
6: No. No, or Hoffman. I mean, I served with both. Tim, you did as well. I mean, Melissa Hortman came in the same year I did.
3: Yep.
6: And we did not get along on most things politically. But does anybody deserve to have somebody impersonating a police officer knock on your door in the middle of the night, and the minute you open the door, you're blown away?
5: The other thing it's doing is it's really limiting the candidate pool.
3: It is.
6: Absolutely.
5: So when I was looking to run,
6: absolutely.
5: I have two girls who said, absolutely not, Mom.
1: No. Why would
5: you? Do not run. I'm worried about you. I'm worried about safety. I know other candidates in this area meeting the other candidates.
6: Yep.
5: That, you know, people are taking this very seriously. And a lot of times the spouse or the kids are like, don't run.
1: But, you know, a lot,
5: don't
1: of, the,
5: want
1: a lot
5: you
1: of these
5: in the target.
1: Criminals are being treated as heroes in the media. They're generating all kinds of money in GoFundMe. They're getting it's crazy. We're actually rewarding crime.
6: Yeah,
3: the number
6: of
3: people,
6: a lot of grifters,
3: who in polls now, when they're doing surveys, who condone violence as an acceptable measure of advancing your political position, violence against others.
6: Yeah.
3: Just think about that for a minute, folks.
6: It's wrong
3: that somehow a person feels that they're justified.

0: kids from kindergarten through fifth grade, right? And they studied their brains if they were writing, like actually writing their alphabet and writing their
1: cursive.
0: Their letters, cursive, or printing, whatever it might be. It was just writing.
1: Handwriting.
0: Versus using the computer. And they analyzed their brains. When they're using the computer, there's only two lobes of the brain that are being used.
1: Two lobos?
0: Two lobos. Okay. Two lobos. Dos lobos.
1: Hey, I'm here for the rest of the show.
0: When you're writing, there's like 10. So their brains are not wired like ours are wired. They are.
2: Wow.
0: Yeah,
2: that's heavy.
0: It is.
1: It's important.
0: How do you do it? You got
1: it. It's important.
2: Wow.
1: Here's an interesting commentary on society. So my brother was in from Florida in June, and we were talking about these e-bikes, right, with people on the e-bikes and stuff.
2: Yeah.
1: And it's kind of funny. He said, yeah, he said, I ran across a kid. He's a
2: police,
1: he's a fire chief in the county that he lives in. And he's talking to the kid, and he goes, yeah, my e-bike doesn't work. He said, well, why are you pushing it? He said, well, I got to get it home. It's not working. He said, well, when I was your age, we just pedaled the bike and we got home.
3: You can't make it know how to do it.
1: He said, I can do that on this? He said, yeah, let me show you how to do this.
2: You ever see the video clip of two teenagers trying to use a dial phone? Hilarious. Hilarious.
3: That's funny. Well, I mean,
1: I got to believe that this day and age, remember how back in the day you pick up the phone and it's like, I always remember from the Andy Griffith Show, Sarah, get me Andy, right?
0: Yeah.
1: And it's like,
2: party line.
1: Wow. Yeah. They had Alexis back then. Get me Andy.
3: Yeah, yeah. We've come full circle.
0: Okay, that's another great joke today, Tim. You're too.
2: But on Vance Belter, he's not the only one out there. And if we don't change this as a society, we are done. It's important. We got to start waking up and dealing with this.
3: One of the problems is these young kids are growing up with this indoctrination. It's coming from the school system. It's coming from their education. It's coming from the lack of discipline from parents. It's a lack of two-parent families. There are so many things happening. These kids are coming up with no social skills whatsoever.
2: Disrespect
3: for legitimate authority.
2: They're
3: totally independent on their phones. They don't respect authority. That's where we have to change things. Yeah. It has to start when they're young.
2: The adults need to do their part.
3: The adults.
0: And
3: the adults are too busy.
0: The adults need to adult. The parents need to parent.
1: Amen. And I've thought about this quite a lot over the last number of years. And I contribute this to the Reagan baby syndrome.
2: Okay.
1: Right? So what's the Reagan baby syndrome? The people who were born during the Reagan administration really didn't know how difficult times were before the Reagan administration.
2: Mm-hmm. Yep.
1: You had the Vietnam War. Think about Apollo
2: Korean
1: 13,
2: War,
1: all of these things that were happening.
3: Cold War, obviously, the nuclear
1: all
3: race.
1: All of these things that were literally hanging in the balance, right? And that shifted. And they grew up in generally peacetime and peaceful situations. And to watch the Persian Gulf War, to watch the conflict in Iraq, it's like watching a video game.
2: Right.
1: To them, it's screen.
2: To watch them embrace socialism, to watch them attack Israel and support terrorists, because they don't realize the consequences, to your point. They've never seen the real consequences for advancing socialism, advancing Islamic terrorism. They've never seen it. They've never had it.
1: There's a reason why the Berlin Wall is no longer standing.
2: Yeah.
1: Because that system does not work.
2: Doesn't work.
3: Anywhere, but we'll change it here, though.
2: Anywhere.
3: Yeah, it's just because the right people were never in charge.
2: Right.
3: So the smart people now think they can actually do it.
1: Yeah.
3: Well, which may take us to a public opinion poll for who the Democrat should be presidential candidate coming up in 2 years, or not, as we see what's on your mind. Oh, Ox's Friends for Ox and Friend. We go one more thing around the table next, wrapping up Ox and Friends at Pioneer Place Theater, downtown St. Cloud.
4: Here's your forecast on News Talk 1250 KBRF for tonight. A slight chance to see some showers and thunderstorms moving through the area. We'll see partly cloudy skies, lows dropping us down to 70. Winds out of the south-southwest at about 15. Saturday, 96, a little bit of patchy smoke. We'll see that into Saturday night. Heat advisory also from Saturday through Sunday night. 97 for Sunday's high, 94 on Monday, 69 by Monday night, 93 by Tuesday. That's your forecast on Newstalk 1250 KBRF.
5: This is MNN Sports. I'm Mike Grimm. The Twins are back home tonight, opening a three-game home series against the A's. Minnesota beat the Guardians in Cleveland yesterday 3-1 in 12 innings. That salvaged a split of the four-game set.
6: To be able to bounce back today and split the series here, you know, in such a challenging game, especially the way we played in Chicago, that we did not play well, to bounce back, you know, it's

0: one of the few times going home 3-4 that I think I feel good about it.
1: Manager Derek Shelton says Alan Roden's RBI single in the eighth inning to tie the game yesterday at one was impressive.
0: I mean, come in off the bench and go against, you know, arguably the best closer in the game right now, or the best closer in the American League for sure, and go first pitch to tie it up. I mean, I think it shows you that he's ready to hit. I mean, we've talked about, you know, and you guys have asked about the things we like. We like the fact that he's aggressive. We like the fact that he swings a bat, and he showed it there.
1: Tonight's first pitch is 7:10, the Twins and A's in Minneapolis. The AAA Saints are home tonight in St. Paul. They host Columbus at 7:07. The Saints beat the Clippers last night 4-3 on a walk-off single in the ninth inning. Round two of the 3M Open rolls on today at the TPC Twin Cities course in Blaine. Scottie Scheffler has an afternoon tee time. He fired a 6-under par yesterday. That puts him in contention. He had big galleries following him all day and putted the ball pretty well.
2: I mean, I would love for it to be that predictable. I actually missed a short putt on the first. I had like maybe an 8-10 footer on the first hole. It didn't go in, but I hit the way I wanted to. And golf's funny. You know, some days you're hitting your lines and the line seems to be tracking towards the hole. And the other days you feel like you're doing the same thing and it kind of goes around the hole. But today was a day in which I was able to hold some nice putts. And, you know, that's why I was able to make some birdies out there.
1: On to football. The Golden Gophers are gearing up for fall camp to start in a couple of weeks. That includes defensive back John Nestor, who says the team's focused on camp, not goals just yet.
3: That's an internal, internal thing with our team. We got our mindset, you know, on fall camp right now, and then from there Eastern Illinois. So we're getting ready for the season, knock out one thing at a time. We're excited.
1: This is M&N Sports.
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0: Actually, you've been on this whole time, so thank you for sharing the conversation. Just thought I'd just kind of let it go and capture some of the nuance here as we take a break and come back on. Ox and Friends at Pioneer Place Theater, downtown St. Cloud. Tears in his eyes, I guess, as we're sorry to see it go, but we do have a few more minutes left with our esteemed panel. Do you have something, a burning desire to share something that we have not yet approached today or that you want to finish up on?
1: I do.
0: Anyone? Okay. Bueller?
1: So
0: anyone?
1: I told you I was in Minneapolis. One of the things that I did down there is I met with a nuclear engineering company.
0: All right.
1: Okay. And because I'm worried about the AI, the data centers, everything happening, right? So there's these small modular reactors that they can actually build that could probably run 5 to 8 data centers, right? Mm-hmm. It's only as big as a small train car, right? But the problem is permitting. Mm-hmm. It still takes 10 years.
2: Yeah.
1: So I think if we could get down to root cause, what's the problem? You get rid of the data centers, we're going to lose jobs. There's so many options out there. Nuclear has come so far along that these people are like, oh, yeah, no, we could do that. In 18 months, 2 years, we could get...
0: No effect on the grid.
1: No effect on the grid
0: at
1: all.
0: You're not going to lose your air conditioning because there's a data center down the street.
2: Political football.
3: But you know what? They still remember Chernobyl, and that's it.
1: Well, yeah, this company is the company.
2: Idol, right?
1: I mean, this company is the company who fixed Chernobyl. Mm-hmm. That's how long they've been around.
0: Wow.
1: Yeah.
0: No, all right, thanks for that.
2: We've got to get down with new nuclear. We've got to get and these AI centers.
1: The permitting,
2: well, it's also become a political thing, which is why the permitting takes forever. Same with nuclear. If we tried to site a new nuclear plant, I think at one time when I served in the legislature, we were at like 35 years to get the permitting done. It's like, oh.
0: And you weren't even really allowed to start the conversation.
4: And the reforms are now to 27 years.
0: Yeah.
2: Oh, wow.
0: Made a lot of progress. One more thing, Representative O'Driscoll.
4: I have a couple things here for us. On this day in history, this is the day in 1974 that the Supreme Court required Richard Nixon to turn over the Watergate tapes.
1: Wow.
4: For those of you who are of a certain generation and era, you will recall those. I am not a crook. The people have the right to know their president is not a crook.
2: Alderman, Ehrlichman, Mitchell, and
4: I was really amazed by this when I was doing a little bit of research. 1998, on this day, Saving Private Ryan premiered.
0: Saw that. Yeah.
4: It's like, whoa, wow.
2: You're just a well font of info.
4: This is also the day in 1937.
0: 1998?
4: 98.
0: Huh.
4: Yeah. And this is also the day in 1937 that Amelia Earhart disappeared.
0: Yep. Oh. Wow.
4: Giving way for every commercial airline to lose your luggage for you when you begin to travel.
2: It is, in fact, Amelia Earhart Day.
0: Nice.
2: Yeah.
0: Very good.
1: Tim has had a trifecta on jokes today.
0: One more thing. Gottwald, do you have a joke for us?
2: I got a joke. What the heck?
0: All right.
2: Let's see. I've been reading a book on anti-gravity. I just can't put it down.
0: Oh!
1: But I'm pumped. That's actually pretty good.
4: To that point where everybody's saying, well, I identify as this and I believe this. I believe there's no gravity.
2: Exactly.
4: Right? I believe there's no oxygen.
2: You can believe what you want.
4: There are certain facts.
2: The rise of subjectivity is, I'm getting really philosophical here, but truly, I mean, just because you think it's okay, anything you think is, whoever thinks anything can think it and act on it and do. No, there is objective right and wrong.
4: Yep.
2: There's objective truth.
1: There's science.
2: We got to get back to some of that. There's morality. Oh, my gosh. If you say that out loud, somebody's going
3: to
2: nail you.
3: Amen. You know, one thing that you have to consider, you know what happens when the escalator breaks down? It just stares.
0: Oh, good one.
4: That is a dad joke if I've ever heard.
1: That is a dad joke. Good job, Grandpa.
0: You know, and that's funny that you're thinking escalators. We were talking about Democrats and this and that, right? The video, the YouTube video of two Democrats on an escalator. Right? They get halfway up and it breaks and stops. And they just stand there screaming for help. It's like, well, what do we do now? I can't believe this.
2: Walk the rest of the way.
0: It's hilarious.
4: This
0: video
4: is a travesty.
0: If you've ever seen that. Two Democrats on an escalator.
2: Politics and escalators. So there is a I don't know if it's a tram or whatever it is under the U.S. Capitol.
4: Yeah.
2: Right? And there's a staircase going up, and when the Republicans are in power, it says keep right. And when the Democrats are in power, they turn the sign, it says keep left.
0: Stop it. It's real.
2: That's
0: really?
2: That's absolutely
0: so
2: true.
0: I've been on those trains. There's one to the Senate offices and then one to the congressional offices.
2: Actually, you get off and there's a staircase and it says keep right or keep left.
0: Oh, that's
2: depending
0: great.
2: On who's in power.
0: That's hilarious.
4: And to your point, Ox, about the Democrats that were on the escalator that stopped running, I wonder if they call 911 and go, send somebody quick. It's a travesty.
0: Mm-hmm.
4: If I was a dispatch operator, where are you? On the escalator.
0: Mm-hmm.
4: You ever use stairs? Mm-hmm. Okay, try your stair mechanism and see how that goes.
2: And
4: up or down, you got two choices.
2: Bring a bag of money because money will solve the problem.
1: Yeah. It's just like a story when the e-bike broke and the kid didn't know how to get home. It's like pedal.
4: You can't make this pedal.
1: You cannot. It doesn't hit their minds.
0: Did everybody get a one more thing? Did you get yours? Okay, well, I've got, this is a whine. This is something that's been building up inside of me for months now.
1: Okay.
0: It's a whine. Whoa. It's not really a one more thing.
4: Now what did Bob do?
2: He's about to blow.
0: Average pizza.
1: Average pizza?
0: Yeah, like, true. Everybody has pizza these days, and it's all good,
2: but not great. Right.
0: Not this fat. In the old days, you used to go out for pizza to a pizza parlor, and it was like, wow, fresh this made. Is delicious. I don't know if I'm just conditioned or what, but it's like, well, we pre-buy our crusts over here.
2: That's true.
0: You know,
3: I still remember.
0: This, like, I'm tired of the swirling.
3: Yes.
0: Swirling.
3: Yep.
4: Do you do you use phrases like this with the neighbor kids? Stay off my lawn.
0: I think I do.
1: Yeah.
4: But it could be symptomatic of other things.
0: Yeah, I think
1: I do.
0: I'm
1: have to say, I have a recommendation
0: point.
1: For you, but I'll do it off air.
0: Okay.
1: Yeah.
0: Very good. All right. Well, anyway, that's just kind of a whine. I shouldn't be complaining.
2: Fun.
0: Well, thanks for having fun with Oxy.
2: Stay
0: friends.
2: Cool. It's going to get hot.
1: We missed you, Ray.
0: Next week,
3: all week
0: we are away. And then we'll be at the Benton County Fair the next week, then back here in 3 weeks
2: Fair
0: for Oxen Friends.
2: Oh,
0: have
2: no.
0: a great weekend. Yes, enjoy the sunshine, gang. I'm going to fertilize my lawn. That's my weekend plan at 95-degree temperature.
1: But it's 95 degrees.
0: I don't know. I got to get it done.
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12: News this hour from Town Hall. I'm John Scott. Reports out of Iraq as the U.S. continues to strike targets.
13: A series of explosions sounded near a military base hosting U.S. forces in northern Iraq, and sirens rang out in Bahrain on Friday, hours after the American military said it finished its 13th night of strikes against Iran.
12: That's Charles Delodesmo reporting. In recent days, the U.S. has expanded its targets, hitting bridges and infrastructure in the south, and striking deeper into the center of Iran and the outskirts of its capital, Tehran. Israel has so far not been targeted in this latest round of fighting. President Trump says the U.S. will open a formal investigation into the European Union's trade practices.
14: The president claims the bloc has unfairly levied billions of dollars in fines against Google, Apple, and other U.S. tech giants. Trump made the announcement on Friday one day after the EU hit Google with a fine of $1 billion, accusing it of breaking digital antitrust regulations by setting up Google Play and its ubiquitous search engine to corral consumers toward its own services. Google says a fine hurts European businesses and consumers. Bob Agner reporting.
12: In consumer news, federal health officials linking four more states to an outbreak of a diarrhea-causing parasite. The update expands the scope of the largest U.S. outbreak of cyclospora on record. Federal health agencies have been investigating the outbreak tied to shredded lettuce served at Taco Bell restaurants. Their tracing efforts now include Illinois, Kansas, Oklahoma, and Pennsylvania. Previously, the agency's investigation included five states: Indiana, Kentucky, Michigan, Ohio, and West Virginia. Investigators are focused on produce supplier Taylor Farms and imports of lettuce from a location in Mexico. A mixed close on Wall Street. The Dow gained 235 points. The Nasdaq dropped 161. More on these stories from townhall.com.
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12: Nearly a dozen people are recovering after a seaplane crash north of Seattle. Correspondent Mike Hempen gives us the update on a coordinated rescue attempt that makes this a story with a happy ending.
19: The seaplane crashed in the northern San Juan Islands, catching fire. Multiple agencies successfully rescued the pilot and 10 passengers and transported them to hospitals via boat and air. Videos posted on social media show the aircraft banking to one side as it flies low over the water. The plane makes a hard landing first on one float, then briefly skips into the air before hitting a rocky coast. People can be seen getting out of the plane as smoke rises before bright orange flames engulf the fuselage, which was partially submerged against a large rock. The cause of the accident isn't known. The Federal Aviation Administration is investigating. I'm Mike Hempen.
12: News and analysis at townhall.com. Here's today's Wall Street Business Report.
14: President Trump says the U.S. will open a formal investigation into the European Union's trade practices. He claims the bloc has unfairly levied billions of dollars of fines against big companies like Google, Apple, and other U.S. tech giants. The EU hit Google with a $1 billion fine Thursday for allegedly breaking digital antitrust regulations. The U.S. is citing concerns about forced labor in announcing a new round of tariffs against 60 trading partners. The charge of modern-day slavery did not go over well with Australian Trade Minister Don Farrell.
20: We do not believe it was justified. We believe that amongst all of the countries in the world, Australia does take the issue of slavery, modern slavery, seriously, and will continue to do that.
14: It was a mixed bag on Wall Street. The Dow did well, up by 211 points at the closing bell. The S&P 500 up 2.5 points as well. For the Wall Street Business Report, I'm Bob Agnew.
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2: 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Filing for the Fergus Falls City Council and School Board is open for just a few more days. So far, the incumbents for Wards 1 and 2 of the City Council, Laura Jobe and Scott Kwame, are running unopposed. In Ward 3, Al Kramer and Alex Kutsky have filed, and in Ward 4, there is a three-way race between Scott Rachels, Miranda Lape, and Dwayne Cookman. Three people have filed for the Fergus Falls School Board: John Magnuson, Nicholas Ganeau, and Zachary Blumberg. Councilmember Kwame says that while his campaign would be easier if he ran unopposed, it's better for the city if there are multiple candidates running for each position. He encourages anyone who wants to help sustain and build the community to run for office. Local filings close at 5 o'clock on Tuesday, July 28th. A Fergus Falls man has been charged for assaulting his neighbor. Prosecutors say 33-year-old Spencer Harley Harrison was arrested early Tuesday morning after police were called to his apartment building on a report of assault. Officers spoke with the victim, who said Harrison had come into the victim's apartment at around 1 o'clock in the morning and was asked to leave. They said Harrison was drunk and acting strange. The victim was able to get Harrison out of the apartment, but he became aggressive and punched the victim four times in the hallway. Police say security footage of the hallway supports what the victim told them. Officers found Harrison passed out in another apartment unit that was not his, and he was taken into custody. During the booking process, he kicked a corrections officer in the shin. The victim was treated at Lake Region Healthcare and received sutures and was diagnosed with a broken nose. Harrison made his first court appearance Thursday morning and has been charged with third and fifth degree assault. He still faces charges for breaking a window at the same apartment building in May. This Saturday, July 25th, Phil Hatley, the recently retired finance director for Habitat for Humanity Minnesota, will take on an incredible challenge, swimming across Otter Tail Lake to raise funds supporting Fergus Falls Area Habitat for Humanity and the Family Tree Clinic in the Twin Cities. After four surgeries in just 3 years, Phil committed himself to rehabilitation and training. What began as a challenge from a friend has become a meaningful fundraiser for two organizations that are close to his heart. Phil will swim between 2.5 and 4 miles, depending on weather conditions. The Fergus Falls Area Habitat for Humanity says the organization is cheering him on and is grateful for his dedication and determination. You can find instructions on ways to donate on KBRFradio.com. U.S. District Judge John Thunheim sentenced Vance Belter to two consecutive life prison terms, followed by an additional 40 years behind bars, for the politically motivated June 2025 attacks that killed former Minnesota House Speaker Melissa Hortman and her husband Mark and seriously wounded State Senator John Hoffman and his wife Yvette. Thunheim said it is the longest sentence he has imposed during his time on the federal bench. Before the sentence was announced, Belter apologized to the victims and their families, telling the court he was, quote, truly sorry for the loss, pain, heartache, and suffering he caused. As he spoke, many supporters of the victim stood up and walked out of the courtroom. The Hennepin County Attorney's Office will now move forward with prosecuting Belter on state charges. Minnesota is now past the halfway point of the 100 deadliest days of summer, and traffic safety officials say the state is on pace to see more roadway deaths than this time last year. Shannon Grabo is with the State Office of Traffic Safety.
3: Summer is a good time for Minnesotans to really enjoy what Minnesota has to offer, but that typically also falls within our 100 deadliest days of the summer. And that's simply just because more people are traveling. It's the most traveled days of the year.
2: Last year, 111 people were killed on Minnesota roads during the 100 deadliest days of summer. This year, Grabo says the state has already recorded 82 traffic deaths. The campaign runs through Labor Day. Minnesota businesses and farmers could feel the effects of President Donald Trump's latest round of tariffs.
0: The administration is imposing new tariffs of 10 to 12.5% on imports from 60 U.S. trading partners as temporary worldwide tariffs expire today. Economists say the move could raise costs for Minnesota manufacturers that rely on imported parts while increasing prices on some consumer goods. There's also concern that countries targeted by the tariffs could retaliate, making it more difficult for Minnesota farmers and food producers to sell products overseas. For KBRFradio.com News, I'm Derek Sidian. Get more news at KBRFradio.com. 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
24: 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The Twins looking to beat up on the Athletic. The Twins will have the work cut out for them, and Zebby Matthews is just the man for the job. He gets the ball in game one tonight against left-hander Jacob Lopez. 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
5: Up and shut down on another day of trading. Here is Friday's closing market minute. Corn for September up 0.25%. December unchanged. March unchanged. Soybeans for August up 10.5. September up 9.25. November up 9.75. Soybean meal for August up 140. September up $2. December up 3.30. Chicago wheat for September down 18.25. December down 18.25. March down 18 cents. Hard red winter wheat for September down 14.5, December down 14.25. Hard red spring wheat for September down at 19.25, December down 16.75. Minneapolis spring wheat for September down 15.75, December down 15.25. Live cattle for August up 1 to 67.5, October up 112.5, December up 160, February up 165, feeders for August up 155, September up 160, October up 255, November up at 297.5, lean hogs for August 70 cents higher, October up 12.5, December up 20 cents. That's a look at Friday's closing numbers.
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11: 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Most farmers aren't as lucky. Keep those shields in place. Don't wear loose clothing around a power takeoff. And shut the tractor off before doing any work or adjustments to the PTO. Farm safety and health is everyone's business. 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For Patrick Tranel, a weed scientist at the University of Illinois at Urbana-Champaign, managing herbicide resistance is a priority for farmers.
12: If you think about post-emergent herbicide control of water hemp and corn or soybeans, I mean, we basically have at least some resistance to all available post-emergent herbicide as well as the Group 15 of pre-emergence products. So it is a huge problem.
11: Tranel says a methodical approach to weed control is needed.
12: We want our herbicides to be sustainable. We don't want the weeds to evolve resistance. Unfortunately, evolution happens, and it's a very strong driving force. But essentially, what we would like our farmers to be able to do is to slow down that evolutionary process. And in order to slow down that evolutionary process, we have to understand the details of how it's working.
11: We have to live with resistant weeds, but, says Tranel, we don't have to let them thrive.
12: So when you're managing weeds, you have a short-term goal, which is you don't want to see any yield loss this year. But you also should have a long-term goal of, I want my seed bank, the number of seeds in my field, in the soil, to be lower next year than they are this year. The way you do that is you don't let the weeds go to seed in your field.
11: Tranel appeared in a recent Illinois Extension podcast, and there's a link to it on the show info page at NorthShoreProductions.com. That's Farm to Fork. I'm Darrell Anderson.
13: This is M&N Sports. I'm Mike Grimm. The LeBron James sweepstakes is over, and Minnesota did not win the jackpot. James instead will be a 76er. The Wolves likely will now need to add one more quality player this offseason, most likely a forward. Round two at the 3M Open rolls on at the TPC Twin Cities course in Blaine, and Michael Kim went low today, way low. He shot a 12-under par 59, a course record, and one of the all-time low scores in any single PGA Tour event ever.
14: I'm one of 15, I guess, or the 15th guy to shoot 59. I kind of remember thinking on 18 that you have to go for it. 60 or 61 doesn't really make too much of a difference, and to shoot 59 today was pretty cool, and feels like I'm part of the history books, which is great.
13: Spring Lake Park graduate Troy Merritt shot a 5-under. He's in the clubhouse in third place. Several golfers still on the course. That includes world number one Scottie Scheffler, who is lurking and in contention. The Twins are back home. They host the Athletics for a three-game weekend series at Target Field starting tonight. Minnesota beat Cleveland yesterday 3-1 in 12 innings. Newcomer Jack Anderson notched his first big league save in that one.
15: It's just a really great group of guys already. I've only been here for 3 days, but everyone's really close, and it's really cool to be a part of, you know, trying to win games for the team that you're on, and you know, make some relationships with the teammates.
13: First pitch tonight is 7:10. The AAA Saints are across town in St. Paul hosting Columbus at 7:07. Golden Gopher football defensive back John Nestor, last year's Big Ten interceptions leader, says they have a lot of depth that can create a lot of flexibility, especially in the secondary.
16: There's a boatload of players that can play, you know, just a couple of players, you know, young guys, older guys, you know, that definitely bring different aspects of their game into the DB realm of things. Very versatile guys. So I'm super excited to see what it shakes out to be. Everybody's competing at a really high level right now. You know, going to fall camp and finishing up fall camp, going to Eastern Illinois. It's going to be very amazing and fun to watch.
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25: Hi, this is Phil Jensen from PT's Guide Service with this week's Gone Fishing Report for the Otter Tail Lakes area. Our water temps on many of the area lakes are in the upper 70s to the low 80s with the warm weather that we've had lately. The good news is the fish are just like you and I, and they need to eat every day, so catching has been good. For many years, we would see fish in our 2D sonar anywhere from 10 to 30 feet down over deep water, and we just kept driving and told ourselves those can't be walleyes. Wrong. They are walleyes, and many times they are the biggest fish in the system. Some anglers have had success catching these fish with deep diving crankbaits, but now with forward-facing sonar, we can target individual fish and be more efficient. And typically, these fish are scattered and not schooled up or in pods. In fact, the bigger fish are alone or in groups of no more than 2 to 3. There are 3 ways that I use to address these suspended fish. The first is a jig tipped with a crawler, minnow, or crushed city plastics. Use the lightest jig possible, usually an 1/8 or 3/16 of an ounce, and with the eyes of your forward-facing sonar, you can present that jig combination right in front of these fish. The second presentation I use is a slip bobber tipped with either a leech or a crawler. Sometimes I will use a small 32nd or 16th ounce jig or a plain hook. I like using the VMC sniper swivel below the bobber to get the bait down quicker and will sometimes use split shot on my dropper line when it is windy. I like to keep my bait 2 to 10 feet above the fish, again using my forward-facing sonar to strategically place the bait on top of the fish. The third presentation I utilize for suspended walleyes is much more aggressive, and that is a jigging wrap. Usually a number 7, but occasionally a number 9, ripped aggressively above and in front of these fish, will sometimes trigger a bite when the other two don't. Many of the local and national walleye tournaments are being won with the 3 presentations I just described. Now remember, it's not just as simple as it sounds, as boat control, precision casting, and little bait twitches are all important to trigger these fish. Crappies, sunfish, bass, and northerns are all providing good action. Look to the weed beds as a good place to start for any of these species. Good luck to all 23 of the area high school fishing teams as they head into the final weeks of their regular season and prepare for the upcoming championship. And hey, until next time, this is Phil Jensen from PT's Guide Service, and we will see you on the water.
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1: 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One of the biggest stops on the calendar is Husker Harvest Days outside Grand Island, Nebraska. It's on September 15th, 16th, and 17th, and this year the show celebrates its connection to the cattle industry with a focus on beef. I'll have a preview after this. 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Husker Harvest Days bills itself as the world's largest totally irrigated working farm show. Founded back in 1978 by Nebraska Farmer magazine, it's grown into a premier showcase for the Western Corn Belt, drawing farmers and ranchers from more than 24 states and several countries to a working farm site near Grand Island, Nebraska. Nearly 600 exhibitors set up shop. The equipment runs in real conditions. It's not in a parking lot. What sets Husker Harvest Days apart is that it speaks to both sides of the operation, crops and livestock. On the crop side, you'll find live field demonstrations across a dozen categories. New for this year, demos of corn stalk baling, tub grinders, and feed mixers, plus a drone zone for the precision ag crowd. On the livestock side, the show's Beef Showcase has long featured cattle chutes and feeder calf processing equipment, and that's where this year's headline edition comes in. The National Cattlemen's Beef Association is bringing its Stockmanship and Stewardship Program to Husker Harvest Days for the first time. 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
1: Minnesota News Network, I'm Sean Maloney. U.S. Senator Elizabeth Warren of Massachusetts is in the Twin Cities for a Get Out the Vote rally tonight in St. Paul. MNN asked Warren about the affordability issue and who's to blame. She said both parties.
2: My frustration here is with the Republicans who have just gone along with Trump, but it's also with Democrats who have folded, who've looked the other way, who've said, I'm trying, but it's just too hard. We need fighters.
1: Warren is in town campaigning for Lieutenant Governor and U.S. Senate candidate Peggy Flanagan. Flanagan faces Congresswoman Angie Craig in the August 11th DFL primary. Minnesota is now past the halfway point of the 100 deadliest days of summer, and traffic safety officials say the state is on pace to see more roadway deaths than this time last year. Shannon Grabow is with the State Office of Traffic Safety.
3: Summer is a good time for Minnesotans to really enjoy what Minnesota has to offer, but that typically also falls within our 100 deadliest days of the summer, and that's simply just because more people are traveling. It's the most traveled days of the year.
1: Last year, 111 people were killed on Minnesota roads during the 100 deadliest days of summer. Minnesotans are preparing for another blast of dangerous heat this weekend. An extreme heat watch is in effect from Saturday afternoon through Sunday night for the Twin Cities and much of central and southern Minnesota. The National Weather Service says the combination of heat and humidity could push heat index values as high as 103 to 108 degrees. The upcoming stretch follows a record-setting heat wave earlier this month. And more reaction to the sentencing of Vance Belzer for the political attacks on Melissa and Mark Hortman and John Hoffman and his family. DFL Senator Eric Putnam is still a close friend to the Hoffmans and had this reaction to Belzer receiving two life sentences.
4: I feel what happened, but I don't feel it like they do. I don't feel it like John does or Yvette or Hope. To me, I'm glad that this seems like it's done and that he's never going to see the sun again. I feel personally satisfied by that, but I don't know that everyone is.
1: The state case against Vance Belzer begins with his first court appearance on August 3rd. This is MNN.
5: Lisa Damuth, a Republican who delivers results.
6: And I led the charge in rooting out billions in fraud and waste.
5: To stop the fraud, you need a governor who won't back down. Lisa Damuth gets the job done. Lisa Damuth understands, to make Minnesota affordable again, we must fight fraud. Lisa Damuth knows, to create good-paying jobs for Americans, we must stop payments to illegal aliens.
6: I led the way to end taxpayer funding of health care for illegal immigrants.
5: In the legislature, Republican Lisa Damuth fought the fraudsters. Now, Lisa Damuth's running for governor.
6: Let's start our Minnesota comeback right here and right now.
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1: In other headlines, early voting begins today across Minnesota ahead of the August 11th state primary. Voters can cast ballots in person at designated early voting sites with no excuse required. Eligible residents who aren't registered can sign up at their polling location with proof of residence. Election officials recommend checking local voting hours before heading out. Fire crews are making progress in the July lightning event in northeastern Minnesota. The complex has burned nearly 64,000 acres in the U.S. and more than 8,000 in Canada, with more than 1,100 firefighters assigned. Officials say containment is increasing on several fires, including the Thumb Fire at 56% and the Bear Trap Fire at 38%. Some evacuation zones in Cook and St. Louis counties have been lifted, but mandatory evacuation orders remain in parts of Lake County. Fire managers warn hot, dry, windy conditions could increase fire activity today. Gas prices in Minnesota are back about $4 a gallon due to instability in the Middle East, causing crude prices to go up. The average for a gallon of regular unleaded in Minnesota now stands at $4.05 a gallon. 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
16: Crazy as it sounds, kids are using AI to make sexual depictions of people. Like, hey Claude, make a picture of my English teacher naked, or something. A CNN story says 75% of teens have seen online pornography, but this new phenomenon freaks people out because no one has the ability to control it. No Hugh Hefner to first audition the image with a weekend at the mansion over oysters and drinks. The story says a fifth have even created AI-generated sexual content. Apparently, nudification apps are ubiquitous. While teens are making and looking at this stuff, most are also worried about being the victim of it. Aha! Hang on to that for a sec. The story admonishes parents to get ahead of this and not only have the talk with their kids, but have ongoing talks. A suggestion which could go south really quickly, right? You'll have a nice lady from the state knocking on your door one afternoon with a questionnaire for you and a squad car waiting in the driveway. But the story also emphasizes that, quote, AI-generated sexual content affects how they view what their body should look like. This is especially concerning considering teenagers are at a time in life when their bodies are changing constantly and rapidly, close quote. A million-dollar idea from outside the box. Have kids contemplating a sex change to first create an image or video of themselves naked in their new gender. Post it to all of their friends and the world. Then see how that goes over first before making an irreversible surgical decision. Or would that be humiliating and create lifelong emotional scars? Ahem. Hear Outside the Box with the Ox 4 times daily on News Talk 1250 KBRF.
17: I'm Tim Lesmeister, and this is from the pages of the Outdoor News, brought to you by OnX Fish. Steve Bissett was one of the most successful trollers in the history of competitive walleye fishing. He gave me a couple of tips that have made me very successful when it comes to trolling, and I'll tell you what they are. But first,
18: you know the drill. You got a free Saturday, the boat's ready, but you're scrolling through the same tired fishing reports, trying to figure out where to go. Stop guessing and start catching. OnX Fish lets you filter thousands of Midwest lakes by speed.

0: miles an hour to run those crankbaits, he said that speed will set the hook. You do not need to set the hook. If the rod is in a rod holder, when that fish grabs that crankbait, those hooks are going to stick. Now, if you take that rod and give it a big jerk while you're holding onto it, there's a good possibility you'll rip that lure right out of the fish's mouth. Another great tip is when you're fishing shallow, always use a trolling board to move your lure out away from the back of the boat. Fish get a little spooky when that boat goes over the top of them in shallow water. A trolling board will make sure they see that lure. This is from the pages of the Outdoor News.
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2: Hey, Twins Territory, it's Chris Atterbury. 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The Twins looking to beat up on the Athletic. The Twins will have their work cut out for them, and Zebby Matthews is just the man for the job. He gets the ball in Game 1 tonight against left-hander Jacob Lopez. We're on the air at 6:30, 7:10, first pitch, right here on your home for Twins baseball.
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7: 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Listen anytime, any place with the Fergus Now app on your phone. Joining me now from the city of Fergus Falls, I got Lynn Olson. How you doing, Lynn?
8: I am good. How are you today?
7: Pretty good. I just had to swing around. I totally forgot my sheets right behind me. Well, we always ask right off the bat, anybody talk during the open forum?
8: No, it was quiet last night. No open forum.
7: And as we were talking a little bit off the air, it was kind of a very quick meeting.
8: It was about a half an hour meeting. We did spend plenty of time in the council chambers because we had a work session prior, which we'll hopefully get to touch on at the end about our capital improvement projects. And then we had a Port Authority meeting that followed the council as well.
7: Well, let's jump into it. Public hearings, talking TIF.
8: Yes. So we had established a TIF district last night for Wickland Properties. And this is so they can construct a new 10,000 square foot facility that they're going to lease to the Premier Specialty Vehicles. So it's going to be a 9-year TIF district. Part of that is that they will have to retain 9 jobs and create 5 new jobs at least $27.20 per hour. So it's expanding business opportunities with the TIF district.
7: Well, sounds good. And then we had a retirement.
8: We did. Jill Hansen has been in our community development department, worked at the Port Authority for 14 years, and we wish Jill all the best in retirement and thank her for her service.
7: And we have one kind of leaving, and we got a new officer coming in.
8: Yeah, it's always a revolving door. So we had a badge ceremony and swearing in of our newest police officer. Her name is Samantha Wendt, and she will be on the force here, I believe, today. She's up and running. So welcome to Samantha.
7: And let's go in and talk about a motion to approve the minutes, and then let's talk a little deed.
8: Yes, so Otter Tail County is pursuing a grant to abate the hazardous materials that are located within the Westridge Mall. So what we did last night was procedural to do a letter of support for their application for this this cleanup grant, and then if that is successful, they will be applying for a demolition grant when that old grant opportunity opens up early next year. So taking care of that mall property, getting it ready to redevelop hopefully something into something special for Fergus Falls.
7: And there has been some interest in that spot. From what I've heard.
8: Yeah. I mean, there's been over the years, it's a great location right off the interstate, a lot of highway or traffic going by there. So we're really hoping that we can get going on things to improve that property and redevelop it

0: to further further benefiting Fergus Falls.
1: And we got a resolution entering into agreement with MnDOT.
0: Yes, so Pebble Lake Road and Freiburg Avenue are both going to be done this year. So we are going to be having federal participation in that, 100% federal participation. So
1: ooh,
0: that's just
1: the best
0: a
1: kind.
0: Grant opportunity for us to jump into that agreement.
1: And Pebble Lake, they're going from over by Casey's to where?
0: I believe to the 210 interchange.
1: Okay. And then obviously Freiburg from the roundabout to Lincoln?
0: To Lincoln.
1: Yep.
0: Correct.
1: And then up next, ordinances and resolutions, rezoning.
0: Yes. So we procedurally getting that second reading of the ordinance to rezone the property at 1701 West Lincoln so that Les Schwab Tire can go in. Again, more and more development.
1: They've been working on that for a while.
0: Yes, they have. We just had to get that procedural part of the ordinance work done last night.
1: And we got issuance of some bonds.
0: Yes, so we issued issued bonds. We had a bond rating call and the bid opening yesterday. Northland Securities was the low bidder at an interest rate of 3.7% interest rate. The good news is the special assessments that have come in for these projects, and we're talking Cavour, Cleveland, Douglas special assessments, people that prepaid. We were able to use those payments and lower it from a $3.8 to a $3.6 million bond. So, good news.
1: That is. And let's head on over to Lakeview Drive.
0: Yeah, so Lakeview Drive, we've been having some problems with some storm sewer issues. The water backs up. It goes through a pretty rugged terrain area and has been causing some sediment to go into Wright Lake, which is our city's primary water drinking source. So what we did last night is finished up a property sale or a purchase agreement for 60 feet of property for $72,000. And with that, we now own the property so we can send a contractor in to repair the storm system and prevent or keep our water supply safe. So,
1: yeah, I mean, especially if that's where we get our drinking water, you want it good.
0: We really do want that good. Yes. So it's that.
1: And that pretty much wraps up the meeting. Let's talk about maybe some of those 27 projects.
0: Yeah, 2027, what we have on tap. So Sheridan, and this would be Vernon to Channing.
1: Oh.
0: And then Arlington from Alcott to Channing, and Bancroft from Sheridan to Arlington. So up near like the Pioneer Home, old Pioneer Home used to be.
1: Up by Bronholm.
0: In Bronholm. Yep. That area. Oh, yep. Sorry. You're right. It was Bronholm. Replacing everything underground and the street surface. That's about a $2.7 million project that we are going to be working into the design and planning work right now. Project two is Union, and we're really going to have a hard time arguing that South Union is not necessary. So the original proposal had it going from Gustavus to Alcott, and the council asked the engineers to explore going an additional block to Vernon and just complete that whole stretch at one time. That would include widening the road to the same width.
1: Because as you get closer to the school, it gets a little narrow.
0: It gets very narrow. I used to live over in that area, yeah. So maybe even considering some drop-off pickup accommodations for Adams School just for the safety purposes of that. So the engineers are going to go back to the drawing board a little bit and try to incorporate those changes. The third and fourth projects are both on West 7th, but they've been divided into two. The third project is going from Broadway to Vine. And we actually had the engineers extend it an additional block, so Broadway to Union. This is about a $1.6 million project, but again, replacing everything below and above the surface. And the pictures that we were showing last night, it's really hard to argue that these streets don't need reconstruction. So that is one. The other one is kind of running conjunction on West 7th on 2nd Avenue and 1st Avenue, and then the streets in between, the Maple, the 7th, the Buse. That whole area, again, just redoing all of it, and that's a $3.6 million project just for that stretch there. And then the fifth project on the docket is another one that we are going to be fortunate to get some state and federal dollars for. And that's East Channing, and it's Cascade to Pebble Lake, and Springen from Freiburg to East Mount Faith. So another big chunk of the community that can get taken care of with state and federal funds. The one thing that we did throw a wrench into the plans, we've had a lot of water main issues in that area. We are tearing it up all the time, it feels like.
1: Yep.
0: So what we proposed, or the council proposed last night, is we know we have the funding for the mill and overlay. What would it take to do the underlying utilities first? And that would be, you know, it's a big interchange into the city there on Channing there. But getting that taken care of, the rough estimate is a $2 million for 1 mile of utilities. So that is something that they're going to be throwing into the design phase and trying to plan for.
1: That's gone up. I remember back when it was like 1 million a mile.
0: Yeah. It's expensive. The utilities, you know, doing all underlining, if there's any lead pipes in there, that would all be replaced at the same time. Pedestrian crossings, you know, everything being done at one time. And then we, Bill Sunmore ran through the bonding scenarios and what that would take. And then the other suggestions were, you know, they asked if there's any other projects that should be considered. And Laurel Kildee had suggested we look at that sewer pipe above the river. As 3/4 of the community's sewer lines go through that. And so they're going to be looking at that as a potential project as well. If anything ever happened with the backup or trees going down, with the Hoot Lake plant not being operational anymore, there's not that warm water going through, so some ice buildup. So it's safe to say we are not done with street projects anytime soon.
1: No.
0: We're going to be continuing working through these, and we really appreciate More Engineering taking these on and running, and they're great to work with. And if you have any questions, this information will all be updated here shortly in the next few days on the city's website, but we'll keep people informed.
1: Well, sounds excellent, Lynn. Thanks for anything else you want to mention?
0: That hard to talk thing is contagious today. No, I think we covered a lot, so thank you.
1: Lynn Olson with the City of Fergus Falls joining us on News Talk 1250 KBRF. Depend on it.
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2: Corinth, Utah is a small town about an hour north of Salt Lake City. In its boom years of the 1870s, it was a mining town.
5: In the springtime, the streets would get so muddy that freight wagons had a hard time moving out. So they paved them with the slag from the gold smelter that was here in Corinth.
2: Marjorie Mills shares the story from her hometown on the north side of the Great Salt Lake. While the material they used on the streets was waste material, it wasn't your ordinary dirt and gravel.
5: The refining process wasn't that great, and so there was a lot of gold in that slag. So that slag was used to pave the streets.
2: So Corinth became known as the town with streets paved with gold. In fact, it caught the attention of those in the mining industry when they became more efficient with their mining technology.
5: Years later, they found a better refining process and dug up the streets and got more gold out of the streets, so Corinth no longer has its streets paved with gold.
2: Corinth's mining days waned, and farming helped take its place. However, the location near the Salt Lake made growing crops difficult.
5: They tried to grow fruit trees just before the turn of the century out west. There was Fruitvale, Appledale. There was even schools out there, and there was orchards all over, but they just didn't survive. The trees died because of the alkali would come out in the soil, and the soil wouldn't drain out because it would just stay muddy all the time.
2: Today, the state's first drainage district makes the land here able to support a variety of crops, although the orchards are now gone. In fact, Marjorie's family has made their career farming and ranching in the area for several generations. Traveling the countryside in Corinne, Utah, I'm Andrew McRae.
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7: With SRN News, I'm John Scott. The president appears to be losing patience with leaders in Iran who refuse to make a deal. Correspondent Laura Winters reports.
8: For a 13th night in a row, those targets include communication networks, drone storage facilities, and military command centers. The president saying he is thinking about restarting major combat operations in Iran that would be larger than the strikes during Operation Epic Fury.
7: Meanwhile, the conflict pushed global benchmark oil prices to over $100 per barrel, their highest level since May. The price has since fallen to below $92 a barrel. The national average for regular gasoline continues to climb up now to $4.10 per gallon. The International Criminal Court chief prosecutor is removed from his post over sexual misconduct allegations.
9: The vote to oust British barrister Karim Khan came nearly 2 years after sexual misconduct allegations against him first came up. Khan was accused of sexual misconduct with a female aide, as outlined by the AP in a series of stories, allegations he has denied. By a large majority, the ICC's 125 member states ousted Khan from his position. That's the first time a chief prosecutor has ever been removed from office. I'm Haya Pinjwani.
7: 11 people charged with causing the deaths of seven migrants by trapping them inside a cargo container in sweltering Texas heat. It happened in Laredo, Texas. The Trump administration wants soldiers to consider becoming truck drivers when they leave the military. A new campaign will promote programs that allow veterans who recently drove large military vehicles to skip the required skills test. More from townhall.com.
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7: A spiritual leader who stood strong amid an anti-Semitic attack on his Western Pennsylvania congregation is retiring.
11: Rabbi Jeffrey Myers is leaving the Tree of Life congregation in Pittsburgh. He led the community through the aftermath of the 2018 attack that killed 11 worshipers. Myers has helped the congregation heal over the years. He plans to go back to New Jersey to be near family and focus on his own healing. In the years since the attack, the congregation has faced various challenges, including a long-delayed trial for the suspect and the pandemic. Rich Thomason reporting.
7: A prominent Supreme Court litigator has been sentenced to 6 years in prison for evading a multimillion-dollar IRS tax debt and engaging in mortgage fraud. A federal judge in Maryland also ordered SCOTUS blog publisher Thomas Goldstein to pay more than $3 million in restitution as part of his sentencing. News at townhall.com. In consumer news, Ford Motor Company recalling more than 500,000 Broncos.
12: Ford is recalling nearly 566,000 Broncos and Bronco Raptors from model years 2021 through 2026. The automaker estimates that around 1% of the vehicles have insufficient protection on the wiring harness in the engine compartment, which can expose wires and short circuit, increasing the risk of fire. To fix the problem, dealerships will install new covers over the wiring free of charge. Ford says it's not aware of any reports of accidents or injuries. Marcela Sanchez, Washington.
7: And the U.S. surpasses 2025's record-breaking tally for measles cases, with just over 2,300 cases. And there are five more months that are left in the year. More on these stories at townhall.com.
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1: Here's your forecast on News Talk 1250 KPRF for tonight. A slight chance of seeing some showers and thunderstorms moving through the area. We'll see partly cloudy skies, lows dropping us down to 70. Winds out of the south-southwest at about 15. Saturday, 96, a little bit of patchy smoke. We'll see that into Saturday night. Heat advisory also from Saturday through Sunday night. 97 for Sunday's high, 94 on Monday, 69 by Monday night, 93 by Tuesday. That's your forecast on News Talk 1250 KBRF.
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0: Welcome back to the Ramsey Show in the Fairwinds Credit Union Studio. I'm George Camel, here with Jade Warshaw, taking your calls. Jordan is in Manchester, New Hampshire, up next. Jordan, how can we help?
1: So, I got a truck repair coming up. It's probably going to cost me about $1,000. And I got through baby step one in the very, very early stages of baby step two. I have about $5,000 in a high-yield savings account, and I'm just wondering if I should wait until when I get paid next to pay for the truck repair, or if I should pull from the high-yield savings to pay for the repair.
0: Well, either way, the high-yield savings is just sort of a slush fund. What was that earmarked for?
1: Say that again?
0: What was the high-yield savings earmarked for? Because we would tell you, just take the five and throw it at your debts. Obviously, you have this truck repair, so let's use $1,000 of that to cover the repair. Yep. Is the truck drivable right now?
1: Technically, yeah. It's just got a really bad oil leak.
0: Okay. Like, if you keep driving it, it's going to get worse? Is it one of those situations?
1: Yeah. Oh, yeah.
0: Okay.
1: Yeah.
0: Then I would go ahead and do the repair. I mean, it's why we tell you to have the $1,000 emergency fund. So even if you just had that, you'd be in the clear. Then we tell you to pause, restock the baby step one, $1,000, then move on to baby step two again.
1: All right.
0: So it doesn't really matter where the money comes from. You have $6,000 to your name. Let's cover the $1,000 repair and then get on to these debts.
1: Okay.
0: How much debt do you have?
1: Right now, about, I think I just looked at it today, about $33,000.
0: Okay. And what do you make?
1: About $62,000 a year.
0: Awesome. Okay.
2: Is it just you?
1: I'm engaged, but we haven't fully combined our finances yet.
2: Okay, that's good. And you shouldn't yet until you get married. What kind of debt is the $33,000?
1: So I have two personal loans out, and then I have a motorcycle loan.
0: What's left on the motorcycle?
1: Just under 16.
2: Oh, wow.
0: And what's it worth?
1: Probably right around 16.
2: Ding, ding, ing, ding, ding.
0: I mean, do we need to ride this for now? Can
1: well,
0: we get
1: right
0: rid
1: now,
0: of this thing and free up a payment?
1: That's my main source of transportation. That's how I'm getting myself back and forth to work.
2: Okay, so you don't have a car?
1: Not right now, no.
0: So what about the truck?
1: That I wasn't driving it because I was afraid I was going to blow the motor.
2: Oh, so once you get it fixed.
0: Yeah, we fix the truck and we sell the bike.
1: I don't want to sell the bike, man. Come on.
0: Thank you, George. Thank you for being honest. Because I was waiting for
2: honesty.
0: You to straight up tell me, I don't want to sell the bike. I like the bike.
1: I don't. You know, it's you know, in the world of struggling a little bit financially, it's the one little freedom I feel like I can have.
2: How fast can you have it paid off, though?
0: $16,000 in debt is not freedom. I know it feels like it when the wind's running through your hair, but that's half your debt, man, and you're about to get married.
2: Yeah.
0: What's more important, the future with this woman or having a bike you can go buy again later on?
2: Does she have debt?
1: I know. Yes, but not nearly as much as I do.
2: I mean,
0: it's not a competition.
2: But that's the way I'd be thinking about it.
1: I know.
2: If you have $33,000 and she has how much?
1: I would guess probably under 10.
0: Okay.
2: Okay, and that's a guess. So here's what I would do in your shoes. I would have the conversation with her tonight. I would start having the conversations about you guys' philosophy on money. And now is the time because you know you're getting married. When's the date?
1: 2028, August of 2028.
2: Okay, August of 2028.
0: Why is it so far away?
1: We actually just recently got engaged about a month ago.
0: But, I mean, it doesn't take 2 years to plan a party.
2: It's a long time.
1: No, but one of the things that conversations we have started having is that we both want to be debt-free before
0: Baloney.
1: We do anything.
0: If you wanted to be debt-free before the wedding, you'd sell this bike yesterday.
2: Right, because now, then if I was her, I'd be mad. I'd be like, wait a second, I got to wait another year for you to pay off your bike when
0: we
2: could
0: be married. What if you take on more debt? Does that delay the wedding further?
1: What's that?
0: I'm just saying right now, basically, you can ramp up or down this wedding and this new season of your life based on how aggressive you want to be with the debt.
1: I understand. And like I said, I just started the baby step two, and I'm putting as much as I can towards my smallest debt right now.
2: What about this? Let me play something out for you, because, I appreciated your honesty, and you're right. It sucks really bad to give up the things that we want, especially if we feel like they're things that we earned or we just have a special attachment to them for whatever reason. That's probably the hardest part of baby step two, is the sacrifice of saying no to things that we would so like to say yes to, motorcycle falls into that category. What if you sold the bike and then you paid off the $16,000 here really, really fast in the next couple of months, and then you saved up to buy another bike again in cash? And you bought maybe, and maybe you bought more of the bike you wanted.
0: And let's be honest, you could do all of that in way under 2 years. Which tells me there's another reason you guys aren't getting married for 2 years. How long have you been together?
1: Just like 1 year and 8 months.
0: Okay. Are you already living together?
1: We are, yes.
0: Okay.
2: That's why we're
0: that
2: waiting.
0: That explains
2: There's no
0: it.
2: Urgency.
0: There's nothing exciting on the other side except
2: the loins
0: a piece of
2: are
0: paper.
2: No longer burning. If I can say that on the radio.
0: Oh, that's fun, Jordan. We're having fun with you.
2: We are
0: Team Jordan. We want you to win, and we're just showing you the best path forward. Now, can you do it a different way? Yes. Will it take longer? Yes. I can't force you to sell the motorcycle, but I think everybody listening to this is going, sell the bike, man. Why put yourself in more pain and suffering for longer when there's another bike? Someone else is going to be in your shoes selling a bike for $16,000. Later on down the road.
1: Well, that's the other thing, is that later on down the road, we're looking at buying a house, but we both want to get free before we do that. So, obviously...
2: How old are you guys?
1: Change. I'm 28, she's 29.
2: Okay. You know, I think what I'm hearing is somebody who... It's weird. On certain things, you're like, we have all the time in the world. And then on the things that are less pleasant, it's like, well, we got to do it now. And I think the correlation there is on the things that are enjoyable and you kind of get the benefit of it. You got all the time in the world. Like, I can just drive this. I can keep this motorcycle. Like, we're living together. We don't need to get married. But on the things that are a little uncomfortable but that really do require your attention, it's, you know, we need to flip-flop that a little bit. So I think that you're going to do what you're going to do. But George and I would suggest, if you really want to get out of debt quickly, if you really want to put yourself in the position to buy the house, and if you really want to do what you say, which is let's each individually be debt-free before we get married, which that's your prerogative if you want to do it that way, the best way to do that is let's get rid of the bike. Let's show that we're serious about it. And that's kind of like you pushing all your chips in and saying, I'm serious about this deal.
0: Do you think she would find it romantic if you're like, hey, I'm selling the bike? Because I value our future together more than this toy.
1: Oh, because she likes throwing on it, too.
0: Oh.
2: Touché.
0: So now she's the one blocking this from happening. She's like, no, I like the bike.
1: No, she ain't stopping me. Trust me. I'll tell you right now, she's not going to stop me. But it's I don't know. It's just something that we can do together instead of staying at home when there's, you know, when it's beautiful.
0: You're right. You can't leave the house unless you have a motorcycle.
2: Here's the thing. Here's what I would suggest. I would suggest if you don't need to wait 2 years. You do not need to wait until all your debts are paid off. And if you both really, truly enjoy the bike, you can pay it off together when your funds are combined once you get married. How about that?
0: That's at least we agree different. On one thing. We should pay $1,000 for the truck repair.
2: Yes, we
0: I'm trying to find some silver lining in this call.
2: We agree on that.

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3: 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Yes, put it down. 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

0: Welcome back to The Ramsey Show. I'm George Campbell here with Jade Warshaw. We're taking your calls. Katie is in Raleigh up next. What's going on, Katie?
1: Hi. So I am about to start a new job, earning more income. So my question is, should I take that extra money and then put that towards my student loans, even though my parents have promised to pay them off, or put that towards other things as me and my husband are wanting to start a family sometime soon?
2: Wow. How much are the student loans?
1: So there's two loans. There's one federal loan that is $30,000, and then there's one private loan that is $24,000, but they're willing to settle for $12,000.
2: When did your parents say it'd be paid off by? Like, when does that go into effect?
1: They never said when it would be paid off. It was just always a promise that they would pay them off eventually, but I just turned 30, and I've been out of college for about 8 years.
2: Mm-hmm. And your name is on them.
1: Yes, they are.
0: Well, a promise with no deadline is just a wish.
1: Yeah.
0: Just hope. So we need to get some real tactical facts here of, hey, I got $42K here to pay off. You guys said you would. I'm not going to let it sit and accrue interest, mm-hmm. knowing that
1: yeah.
0: this is under my name. So all the risk is on you
1: yeah.
0: right now, and until they pay it off, you're carrying that.
2: Who negotiated the settlement of the private loan, you or them?
1: I have been, you know, and how it started is my parents were managing it and then ended up defaulting. So I decided to take it over, and I coordinate in front all the payments.
0: So can we trust their word at this point? It sounds like they don't have the money to pay it off, even if they wanted to.
1: Yeah, I'm starting to think that, and they're getting close to retirement, and they
2: yeah.
1: don't have a house, and they're wanting to move into a house as well, so...
0: Yeah.
2: I think that this is just going to be a dead weight around your ankles until you
1: mm-hmm.
2: cut it loose by paying it off.
1: Yeah.
2: And if they want to reimburse you, I'd be like...
0: If one day they
2: want
0: to write you a
2: yes.
0: $42,000 check, that'll be a sweet
1: yeah.
0: gift one day. But at
2: and you
0: this
2: can tell
0: rate,
2: them that.
0: Based on everything you've told us, there is slim to no chance they're going to pay this thing off. And what's going to happen is the loan's going to balloon. It's going to create resentment towards them. And it's going to hurt the relationship even further. So I know it stinks because you believe
1: yeah.
0: them. You didn't take a whole lot of action because you thought, well, someone else is taking care of it. And now you're
1: yeah.
0: stuck going, I want to start a family. I got my own dreams and goals. And you're stuck paying for the past now because your parents didn't make
1: yeah.
0: good on a promise. So you have every right to be resentful and hurt by that. But you also have a responsibility to go, here's what's in my lap. I'm going to deal with it. And I'm going to take this raise that I just got and throw it all at the debt. And that might delay a few dreams, but I don't want it to stop you from having a family either.
1: Yeah, and, you know, my husband is in this equation now, too.
2: Sure.
1: I didn't meet him until after college. So, you know, I'm just trying to balance all the different relationships. Obviously, my husband is number one, though. So,
0: absolutely. What do you guys make together, or what will you be making?
1: I will be making $160,000, and my husband makes a little over $100,000. And some additional bonuses throughout the year.
0: Amazing.
2: Excellent.
0: So 260
2: oh, yeah.
0: and you got basically 42 on your side for the student loans. Do you guys have any other debts?
1: Yes, we just moved into a home with about a $500K mortgage. And then we have two cars. One car has $6,000 left on it, and the other one has 25.
0: Okay. What are they worth?
1: They're all pretty new. So
2: you put a lot down?
1: $25K one. Yeah, we put about $5,000 down for the $25K one.
0: Okay.
2: Yeah, I think that you guys have a great income. I think obviously the cars are not a huge piece of your world, so I'm fine with you guys paying them off. I don't see a need to sell any of them. But
1: okay.
2: I do agree. You've got this deal with the private student loans. I think you ought to take it. Do you guys have any money saved anywhere? Cash?
1: Yeah, we have our $10,000 emergency funds, and then we have retirements and, you know, 401Ks, Roths, but don't want to touch those.
2: Okay.
1: Really,
0: you said you have $10,000?
1: Yeah, in
0: okay.
1: emergency.
2: So let's run this back, because I think you guys are doing a lot of good work, but I think that you're not doing it in a very efficient order. And I think that George and I can help you be a little bit more efficient. Obviously around here, we teach a series of baby steps. And the reason that we yes. teach them the way that we teach them is because you're creating a foundation that you can build wealth off of, that you won't have to go into debt. You won't have to, you know, tap into your retirement. You won't have to tap into credit cards. And so let's see if we can right size this with the baby steps. Obviously, baby step one is you have $1,000 saved. That's just a quick cushion between you and life. You guys have that. You're good to go. But the next baby step is baby step two. And that's technically where you guys are. That's where you list all your debts, smallest to largest, and you pay minimums on everything, but knock out, you know, use your margin to knock out the smallest debt. And then when that one's done, you take the extra money, throw it on the next debt. That is the debt snowball. And that's technically where you are. Right now you have an emergency mm-hmm. fund, which is baby step three. We suggest 3 to 6 months of expenses. You don't have quite mm-hmm. that, but what you do have, you honestly should bump down to $1,000 as baby step one and take the other $9,000 and put it towards this debt. You could pay off one of your cars. If you paid off the $6,000 car, how much monthly payment does that free up for you?
1: That monthly payment for that car is $400.
2: Okay, so now that's how the debt snowball works. Suddenly you pay off right. that $6,000, you got the $400, you throw that back into the mix, and now very quickly we could probably gather up the money and pay off the settlement. How long is the settlement good for?
1: It's every time I call them back, they seem to extend it.
2: So. Oh, okay.
0: That's good.
2: So you've got a little yeah. bit of time. I think you can go ahead and pay off the car, free up the $400, stack up the $12,000 and do that settlement. And then next thing you know, we're on to the $25,000 car. And by the way, beyond that, let's talk about that. Because beyond that is baby step four, where we're investing 15% of our gross. Sounds like they're already doing that, George. For the purpose of paying off debt, we suggest
0: pausing.
2: Temporarily pausing.
0: Go down to zero. And for you guys, that might be for 6 months. It's going to be a nothing okay. burger with your income. But think about this. You guys make 260 gross. Is that about 180 net?
1: I yes. would say you're probably right
0: okay.
1: on that, yeah.
0: So let's imagine that's 15K a month coming in, and let's just imagine your expenses are 9K.
1: Okay.
0: Now you have 6K left over if you're doing a budget to throw at the debt. So if you do what Jade said, take your savings and pay off the 6K car loan, you're left with $67,000 total in consumer debt. If you throw $6,000 at 67K, you are done in 11 months.
2: Woo!
0: And that's probably not wow. even making a lot of sacrifices. I mean, you're living pretty good on $9,000 a month.
1: Yeah.
0: So now let's go, wow. okay, what if you guys said we're going to do it in 6 months? Well, now if we threw, you know, 9K at this thing, we're done in 7 months. And so you can kind of figure out, based on the intensity that you guys choose, how fast we want to be out of debt. But if yeah. you're telling me, I want to start a family, that's going to be my yeah. fuel to go, I'm not going to hang on to this for 12 more months.
2: Yeah.
0: I'm going to free up all okay. of those payments, stack up a big emergency fund, so when that baby's here, it's in a debt-free house with
2: oh,
0: no
2: yeah.
0: money stress.
2: And you could save up a lot. Yeah. If you pay off all this debt in 7 months,
0: making
2: you could
0: 260?
2: Yeah, you could have a nice, cushy emergency fund in the next 3 months. So you've done, really, baby steps 1 through 3 in a year, which is
1: okay.
2: fabulous.
1: Yeah, this is very helpful. I was just confused about, you know, obviously if we're wanting to start a family, do I just keep letting my parents slowly pay it? But
2: no, you've got the money to do it. You've got the money to do
1: yeah.
2: it. And we're going to give you the total money makeover. It'll just reiterate what George and I have clarified here for you. And I think it'll give you some of the whys behind the what that we don't have time to explain on this call. But you guys are doing great.
0: And what I love about this, let's picture one day you make 160. It's an amazing income. Let's say one day you decide, you know what? This baby is, I value being home with the baby more than my 160 income. You could walk away from it. If you do it the right way, you have the margin. Can you live off 100K with no debt? That's the question. Now you got a $500,000 mortgage. That changes things. So
2: that's
0: you need
2: true.
0: To figure out in the budget what that looks like. But that's the goal of the baby steps. It's not to be maniacal because Jade and George and Dave said so. It's to give you options, freedom, margin, so that you can live out of your values instead of do things because you have to do it. Because a lender said so. That's the goal.

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1: From SRN News, I'm John Scott. Federal health officials report nearly 100 people in 17 states have been sickened in a salmonella outbreak linked to recalled eggs. The illnesses began between last November and June 30th. Shell eggs recalled by Midwest Poultry Services are the likely source. The Indiana-based company recalled eggs from Texas farms between June 6th and July 3rd. Federal health officials expanding the scope of their investigation into an outbreak of the diarrhea-causing parasite to four additional states, broadening the size of the largest U.S. outbreak of cyclospora. Those four states, Illinois, Kansas, Oklahoma, and Pennsylvania. Previously, the investigation included five states, Indiana, Kentucky, Michigan, Ohio, and West Virginia. And tropical storm Genevieve has formed in the Pacific Ocean. This is SRN News.
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4: And then, if you still haven't hit 15% of your income, now we can move back to any traditional accounts. Like if you have a traditional 401k, you can contribute there. So that's the order. Match is the best. Let's start there. Roth is next best because you have this tax-free growth. And then the traditional side to hit that limit. So I love this plan. I know it sounds simple. It can be confusing for some. So you can actually plug in your own numbers and Ask Ramsey will walk you through the investing order for your specific situation. You can do that at RamseySolutions.com or click the link in the description if you're on podcast or YouTube. Brian is in Dallas up next. Brian, welcome to the show.
6: Well, thank you for taking my call. I'm actually calling for some advice concerning my mom's finances. She's 94 years old. She has recently had to move into an assisted living facility. She had been a full-time worker until the age of 93, and she broke her hip.
5: Wow,
6: and she's
5: I'm
6: accumulated
5: sorry.
6: Like $500,000 in assets through that time because of being frugal with money, and she grew up during the Depression and so forth. Well, she's going to pay about $5,000 a month to live in the assisted living facility. And so she has enough to live if she were to live for 10 years in this facility. However, we're getting ready to sell her house for about $150,000. My question is, what do we do with that money? Do we put it into her savings? Do we put it into a mutual fund? Does she gift it some to her children? Do we start trying to move money out of her account? Because her assets are too high right now and she's not eligible for any assistance, but if that money was moved out, she would be. For example, my dad was a veteran in the Navy. She could get some military help that way. I'm just seeking advice what we should do, particularly right now with that money.
4: Are you saying for Medicaid purposes?
6: Yes, Medicaid and veteran purposes, either one.
4: Well, I know for Medicaid, there's a five-year look back, and so you can't just move the assets out and go, hey, look, we're poor.
5: Mm-hmm.
4: They're looking for that. Because people have tried to do that in the past. And so that's not a great strategy. What I would do is just go, okay, we know. I mean, if she makes it to 104, that would be pretty incredible, right?
5: Yeah.
6: Correct. But she's made it a lot further. I mean, she has broken both hips, broken a bone in her neck, and she's just thriving right now.
5: So is she a sound mind? Does she have sound mind?
6: Yeah. Oh, yes.
5: Well, what does she want to do?
6: Coherent.
5: What does she want to do with the sale of the house money?
6: She basically leaves it up to me and says, you find out what's best. And so that's why I decided to call y'all.
5: It feels like investing it, dropping it in a mutual fund, so that it can, you know, have some compounding effect there and continue to pay for her life.
4: I might split the difference. I wouldn't put it all in investments because if the market takes a dip, now you're, ripping the money out. at the wrong time to pay for her care. So I would leave a huge chunk in a high yield savings account just as a buffer for her care. And then anything beyond that, you could invest a portion of it so that it's, you know, moving beyond just the rate of inflation at 3.5%. So if you left, let's say, 400K in a high yield savings and you put the other 100K plus the 150 from the house sale, now you got $250,000 invested and 400K liquid. That feels like a good balance to me personally.
6: Okay. So don't try to move any money out of her account. That was
4: I don't think it's worth trying to move it out of the estate. It's not like she's a, you know, bajillionaire and there's going to be all these estate taxes.
6: Sure.
4: And I don't think there's you can look into the VA stuff. Again, I don't think there's any way you can just move money out. You know, she can gift money to you guys and avoid even the gift tax form of, you know, third, you know, probably 19K a year if she's single to each kid, but I don't know that it's even worth doing that when you guys will inherit it when she one day passes.
6: And I agree with that. I kind of thought the same thing. That's what we thought we would do at first, but I don't know that we really have the time to move enough money out to where she can get any assistance.
4: Yeah. Assistance wouldn't be the goal at this point. It's just how do we use this basically pile of $650,000 to make sure that we can cover her care without incurring any, you know, expenses on the kid's side.
5: Yeah, and I don't think she needs the assistance. If she needed it, that'd be one thing, but
4: and she's probably getting better care right now with her assets than she would be with assistance.
6: Mm-hmm. Well, and that's what she's talked about, that she worked this long to be able to have good care if she was able to live this long. So what you're saying is take the $150,000, maybe divide it up, put part of it in high yield and part of it in like a mutual fund, which she already has some mutual funds.
4: Okay, great.
5: That's right.
4: Yeah, I was thinking maybe if you split it, 400K liquid, 250K invested, and I would connect with a SmartVestor Pro at RamseySolutions.com because they can walk you through all of this for your specific situation. They know Texas law, and so they can walk you through all of the appropriate ways to maximize these assets and make sure that we leave the legacy in the right way with estate planning purposes.
6: Okay, thank you all so much. I appreciate your advice.
4: Absolutely. Thanks for the call, Brian. Man, that's impressive at 94.
5: I know.
4: She's sharper than I am.
5: Oh, gosh.
4: She'll outlive me at this point. Wow. All right, Anna is in Raleigh, North Carolina up next. What's going on?
7: Hello, how are you guys doing?
4: Doing great.
7: I just had a quick question. Me and my husband are under contract for a new build townhome that will be done in November. We are pre-approved through Church Hill Mortgage, which is great, but the builder's preferred lender is actually offering $15,000 in closing costs, but they are asking us to self-report our utilities and our rent to generate a credit score, and I just wasn't sure about that since it wasn't technically taken on debt, but I didn't want to mess around before. We were trying to get a loan and everything, so just curious you guys' thoughts.
5: So they want you to turn in those kind of auxiliary things to generate, because your credit score right now is zero?
7: Yes, it's undeterminable. They want us to report it to the credit bureaus, which is interesting. I was asking if we could just send it over to him, and he was not, like, saying that was okay.
5: Well, the problem with that is there's no guarantee that that's going to give you a good credit score. It might cause something to pop up, and I would hate if it was a mediocre credit score, because then Churchill is going to be looking at that.
4: If you have a credit score, it has to be used. It's a stupid rule, but that's the rule. So you either have to have no credit score or a good to great one. And so I would look into this to make sure that if you do self-report, that it will give you an actual good score. And I would also look into these closing costs to figure out, is this even a good deal? Because they could be screwing you in other ways. Because they always entice you with, use our preferred you know, lender, and we'll give you this 15. Kickback.
5: Yeah.
4: But it doesn't mean it's a good deal for you guys. So I would look at the numbers, get an estimate from Churchill, and look over those numbers versus the closing costs with this other lender.
7: Okay.
4: That way you have the full picture.
7: I appreciate it. Thank you, guys.
4: Yeah, absolutely. It's a great question.
5: That is.
4: What they're talking about here is something called manual underwriting or a no-score loan. I've done this personally. People are shocked every time I say it.
5: We've done it, too. It's not that big of a deal.
4: It's like a magic trick. They're like, wait, you did what? You can get a mortgage without having a credit score whatsoever. Now, here's where people get it twisted. You cannot have a low score. This does not circumvent a bad credit score. So I get these messages going, hey, I heard you talk about these no score loans. How do I do that?
5: Mm-hmm.
4: I have a 400 credit score. I go, no, you can't. You need to get rid of it completely by becoming completely debt free, having no open trade lines whatsoever, no open credit cards. And after 6 to 12 months, your credit score will become indeterminable. So at that point, you're going, well, how do I get a score? Lenders are looking for this. Not all of them. And Churchill Mortgage, who we've had as a partner for, you know, decades and decades now, they specialize in these types of loans because they help Ramsey fans
5: right.
4: get a mortgage without a credit score. So you do need things like a tax return.
5: Mm-hmm.
4: You need to show utility bills, rental history,
5: mm-hmm.
4: on-time payments, all of that. But they essentially have a real person look at all the numbers and go, yep,

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0: Our scripture of the day, Proverbs 12:15. 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Ken Blanchard said, none of us is as smart as all of us. 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
0: 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Kyle is in Charleston, South Carolina, up next. Kyle, welcome to the show.
4: Hey, thank you for having me. So my wife and I are both real estate agents. We've done about 180 this year, on track to do probably 360 by the end of the year.
0: Wow.
4: No debt except the house. Yeah, thank you.
0: Way to go.
4: No, thank you. No debt except the mortgage. I wanted to know about investing. So we have enough right now to max out both our Roth IRAs. That would be, you know, starting our Roth IRAs. and then, you know, some on top of that.

0: So
1: what you'll have to do, backdoor Roth IRAs at your income level.
0: Okay.
1: Yeah, so know that. There is an income threshold to do the Roth IRA, but there is a very legal loophole called a backdoor Roth IRA, where essentially you make an after-tax contribution to a traditional IRA and then immediately convert it.
0: Okay.
1: So look into that when you're ready.
0: And I guess that kind of leads me to my next question. We're both 28, and I'm wondering, should we talk to a SmartVestor? Because I've talked to some of them, just because I'm not good with all this stuff. I'm new to all this. Or should we do it at our own, since it's just a Roth IRA?
2: Well, you're going to be doing more than just a Roth IRA, because the way we teach, we want you to invest 15% of your gross income, which, making $360,000 a year, you could be putting away like $54,000 per year.
1: So the two backdoor Roths will get you to 15K. We've got a ways to go. And obviously, you guys are basically self-employed.
0: Yeah, pretty much.
1: Do you run it as an official business to where you could open a solo 401K?
0: It's an LLC right now. It's going to be converted to an S-Corp for the next tax year, though.
1: Okay. I would contact that SmartVestor Pro and ask about a solo 401k. If it's just you and your wife, you can open one of those. And what's really cool is you can contribute as the employer and the employee. So you can contribute way more than I can in that 401k, and that will really help you guys out. And you can even open a solo Roth 401k to sock away all that money. And then you can also, beyond that, like, let's say you guys wanted to have some flexible spending money or a bridge account. Let's say you wanted to retire at 55, yeah. You want to access money before 60. You can just open a taxable brokerage account and invest in there, in some index funds, and kind of create a nice little pile of money as well.
0: So, and should we be investing, I guess, should we be, that 401k that you mentioned, how much is there a max on that we can contribute as employer and employee?
2: I think the lifetime match is somewhere around $54,000, which is right around where you would be after you do the Roth. Double check that for me, because it's always changing, but there's a lot that you can put in there.
1: Yeah, the total contributions are capped at 72.
2: 72, there you go.
1: So you can contribute your 24-5 just like any old employee, plus 25% of compensation on the employer side.
2: Which is pretty great.
0: Okay, and then, yeah, that is good. And then after all that stuff, is there anything else we should be investing in other than that? I know you mentioned brokerage accounts or mutual funds.
1: The other thing is an HSA, if you guys have a high deductible health plan. I don't know what you guys do for health insurance right now. What do you have?
0: We don't have health insurance right now.
2: Oh, boy. We got to get that.
1: All right. New homework assignment that
2: instantly
1: just flew to the top of the list. I would contact Health Trust Financial. They can help you shop for insurance if you're self-employed to find you the best deal. 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But that's a big one. I mean, health insurance, like medical bills, are one of the leading causes of bankruptcy.
2: Mm-hmm.
1: And so that's really, you're exposed right now. So as you're building wealth, that's the offense part. You got to play defense. You want to have the right types of insurance in place. And health insurance is, that's at the top of the list. So beyond that, you should be paying off the mortgage. You guys said you own a home?
0: Yes, we do.
1: What's left on that?
0: $220,000, I think.
1: Fantastic. So let's say you invest 15%. That's $54,000, and you still had money left mm-hmm. over. Let's use a big portion of that to start attacking the mortgage and set a very specific goal of, hey, if we put $5,000 on that a month, that's $60K a year, and within 4 years, this thing's completely gone.
0: Okay, gotcha. And what's the, I mean, because we have, our thing, we've talked about paying off the home early a lot, and our thing is, you know, it's at a, and I know y'all hear this a lot, it's at a 2.5% interest rate.
1: Yeah, I have yet to convince any real estate agent to pay off their mortgage. So if you do this, I will have a trophy in my house. But yeah, that's the thing. People look at the paper and go, well, 2.5%, I can make more in a high-yield savings account. The truth is, number one, we can only have that discussion if you actually have the full amount of the mortgage sitting in savings, which most people don't. And number two, you haven't factored in the interest savings. You have a forced savings plan here with a forced interest rate. So that 2.5%, you're basically making that money by paying it off, and now you can invest that payment. And people rarely factor that into play. On top of, hey, what if your wife, let's say you guys have a kid and your wife decides to stay home. Not having a mortgage payment would really help out in lowering your expenses.
0: Okay.
1: So yeah, it also gives you flexibility on top of the piece, the freedom.
2: He said, I'll consider it.
1: So just consider it. Again, I flew by that because I went, Kyle, this might fall on deaf ears here. It's on some rocky ground, but it was worth the shot because that is the truth. Yeah, it's exactly what I did, Kyle, and I have zero regrets. I think my mortgage was at, like, I don't know, a little over 3%, and my friends went, come on, dude, you can make so much. Life is not about a spread once you have a family. It's about how can I just live peacefully, simply, not worried about money. So when my wife decided she wanted to stay home, we barely looked at the budget. Went, yep, all right, go for it. So that's the advice there. That's the baby steps. You invest 15% until the house is paid off. Then you can start really going ham. You could invest 30, 40, 50% of your income and start to go beyond into those taxable brokerage accounts as well.
0: Okay, got it. And one last question before I go. After we, you know, say we do pay off the house, after that and we start saving up, we want to look at either, you know, fixer-uppers or investment properties or land. What's y'all's opinions on investing in those type of things?
1: Love it. I mean, Dave Ramsey has a whole big portion of his net worth tied up in real estate. He's a big fan of it, but there's a very specific way to do it that, again, real estate agents rarely do, and that is save up and pay cash.
0: Right, and that's how we would do it. You know, the only mortgage we would want,
1: love
0: quotes,
1: it.
0: I guess, is our own.
1: And then it becomes, hey, what kind of hassle do you want? Do you like the fixer-upper life, where it's sort of temporary but kind of high stress, higher stakes, and then you make some profit? Or do you want the sort of landlord life where, hey, we bought a property, we got a good deal on it, here's what we know we could get in rent, and when it's paid for, the cash flow is extra sweet.
2: Are you guys covering real estate on Investing Essentials?
1: We are.
2: Okay, this
1: let's give Kyle
2: this
1: a ticket
2: for Kyle.
1: To that. Yeah. So at night one of our Investing Essentials event, Kyle, it's happening September 1st and 2nd. Dave Ramsey and I are unpacking his wealth playbook. In the end of night one, we're going to cover real estate investing. So I want you specifically to tune into that and join us if you're willing.
2: Yeah, even the first night, too, because you had all those questions about investing. I think that's just the perfect event for you.
1: Oh,
2: full circle.
1: I love this, Kyle. Join us. You just got a free $200 ticket. So don't say I didn't do anything nice for you.
0: Awesome.
1: Even if you hated the advice, you got a free ticket out of it. Thanks for the call, man.
0: Thank you.
1: You're doing great. Great questions.
0: Thank you for taking it.
1: I cannot imagine, Jade, like at 28, making $360,000, crushing it in real estate, and having no consumer debt.
2: I know. They're going to be wealthy, wealthy, wealthy.
1: Like, I lit up like a Christmas tree to be able to talk about investing because they have the margin to invest $54,000 a year.
2: Unheard of.
1: They're going to have so much money, they're going to be buying up properties left and right like it's Monopoly.
2: Yeah, but you know, he started out saying something that I hear so much. I think people are like, oh, I just want to max out my Roth IRA. And kind of in their minds, it's like, that's it. And don't get me wrong, I think that's a really good thing to aspire to, but the truth is you want to hit 15% of that gross. And if that puts you over the $7,500 limit, that's a good thing.
1: Yeah. So if you're married making over 100K, you got to go beyond just two Roth IRAs.
2: Yeah, you got to get into not just your Roth IRA, but now if you have an employer-based 401K, go there.
1: Yeah, and the HSA, that's why I mentioned it, is an awesome place to also invest. Kind of a life hack on that one, triple track tax advantage. All right, that puts this show in the books. Remember, there's ultimately only one way to financial peace, and that's to walk daily with the Prince of Peace, Christ Jesus.

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1: News this